0: Eyes finger licking good and falling off the bone.
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6: If somebody told me 5 years ago I'd be doing what I'm doing now, I'd probably believe them because I had this vision 5 years ago when I was cooking the wings in my house. I knew I wanted a restaurant. I didn't know it would happen this fast, but I'd believe him. Hi, welcome to Sienna Wings. You got Sienna Wings money?
7: We just opened up Sienna Wings, which is my latest venture.
6: So this is our Spice It Up. 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It's not going to, like, you know, send you running to your mama.
7: It's a full circle moment for me and my mom because we started by cooking wings in our house, and now we have a full-fledged restaurant. Hi, I'm Tyler Simone. I'm the sauce boss, and I'm the creator of Sienna Sauce, and welcome to Sienna Wings. We have a simple menu, two sides. You can get fries or mac and cheese, and we're all about the wings and all about the sauce.
6: This is our sweet and tangy. It's the base of all of our Sienna sauces. Our lemon pepper sauce, our smoky brown. Kind of see it's a little thicker because it has smoked chilies and brown sugar in it. So this is our Spice It Up sauce. It may not look spicy, but it definitely is.
7: We also have an in-house sauce called the Sienna Wings Dirty Sauce that you can only get here. And then we have two specialty flavors. One is called the Spicy Blizzard Ranch, and the other one is called the Lemon Pepper Hot Dust, using our lemon pepper sauce.
6: The best thing about our sauces, they are honey-based. So when we heat toss them, it caramelizes on the wings. It coats the wings so beautifully. This is a mac and cheese recipe that my mom passed down to me. She always says that the student has become the master because I make it better than her now. Now that we have the restaurant, of course, we've like really solidified the recipe because we wanted to make sure we weren't overusing ingredients. Usually it's just like, you just keep putting cheese until you don't feel like you need cheese anymore. But now we have it kind of down to a science, and we're not wasting ingredients or overusing ingredients. And every day, it's consistent.
7: We just had a grand opening. It was amazing. The mayor came out. He gave us a proclamation for Missouri City. It was such an honor to have this full circle moment where we all started here in Sienna and in Missouri City.
8: We read about it online. This is just wonderful. I'm a teacher, a former teacher, okay. So anytime I see a young person that has done what you've done, I just go,
7: thank you.
8: Okay?
7: Originally, we started Sienna Sauce when one of my favorite wing places closed down in New York, and I tried recreating their sauce. I ended up coming up with something better. And after me and my mom moved to Texas and we had been making the sauce for many years for friends and family, she was like, hey, would you like to bottle your sauce? And I said yes. I was in eighth grade. Many of my friends wanted to be doctors and lawyers, and I couldn't find the right path for me. So thankfully, I did find my passion, which is, you know, bringing happiness to other people and sharing that through food. Before we knew it, I had three sauces, and in 2019, I launched Sienna Sauce.
9: And I think you have an amazing, amazing product.
7: We were on Shark Tank in 2021. You're watching the show when you're 8 years old. You never think, you know, when I turn 16, I'm going to be on Shark Tank. That was an amazing honor for me. I feel like it was a great example to maybe a lot of kids my age that also watch the show and have big dreams. You have a deal. So currently, I am a junior at UC Berkeley. I just got into the undergraduate business program at Haas. It has been a journey balancing school and running my businesses, but I have an amazing support system, and it does make me feel nice to know that after I graduate, I already kind of have a job waiting for me. It's a lot different doing it in your house from doing it with, like, real commercial equipment. So I feel like I learn something new every day. I have an amazing mentor, Chef Jabril. He's always teaching me stuff. I'm always doing logistical things in the back end, you know, calculating food costs, make sure we're pricing it to our consumers fairly, but we're also making enough so that we can pay our employees a decent living wage. You can find our sauces at HEB in Texas, Target, and on Target.com, Randall's and Albertsons as well, Hy-Vee, Wegmans on the East Coast, and you can find us in Tom's Thumb as well. You can also find us on SiennaSauceCo.com. So right now we are inside of Harvest Market, which is a local grocery store in Texas. We are in the food court. We rented out a space. Chick-fil-A started in a mall. Cane's started on a college campus. And these are huge brands now. So we're starting here, and we're just happy that we can share our wings with the world. Our goal is to be the largest competitor against Wingstop. They have 1,900 locations or more. So we have about, 1,800 more to go, but we're on our way for sure. So yeah, this is the first, but not the last.
1: A neighborhood Latin restaurant. We focus on Mexican, but there's some Peruvian influences, a little bit of Argentina in there, any kind of Latin food that we enjoy. We are kind of a local neighborhood place in Ghirardelli Square with great cocktails and fantastic food.
2: We serve a barrio, tacos, salads, quesadillas, enchiladas, make all our blue corn tortillas pressed by hand. We don't use any machines or anything like that, so it's a labor of love, and it comes through in our food.
5: We are a margarita house, if you will. It's kind of our flagship, and we lead with that. I always joke that we're like a pool bar, a swim-up pool bar without a pool, because it's just those kind of elements. It's kind of easy, delicious.
1: We just want everybody to have a good time and feel welcome and at home. They can come in and have a shot and a beer, or have a taco and a full meal, or celebrate an anniversary here, or just pop in on a weeknight for a casual dinner. We can do it all. We're all local guys. The owners and the management team, we're all veterans, industry people. The list of places we've worked at in the city are endless. And we are in a touristy location, obviously, here at Ghirardelli Square. But it is, like we said, it's one of the most gorgeous places. Our food and drink are very well-crafted. We don't cut corners. I don't even think we have a can opener in the building. There's no microwave. So we all just take our food and drink seriously and service, and we want locals to come down here and have a good time, have a margarita, have some tacos, and enjoy the spectacular view.
2: We're always striving for excellence here, and I think the quality of our tortillas and the quality of the ingredients that we use kind of enable us to do that.
1: The original barrio opened in North Beach. It was a little tiny place, hence the name barrio. It was a little neighborhood place. Wanted to focus on local craft beer, and tacos was kind of our thing. Everybody likes tacos, right? Ghirardelli wanted a local Mexican concept in this space. We're trying to get locals to come down to the square. And so they caught wind of Barrio in North Beach, and they actually came into that location. We did a tasting for them, and they loved us, and we came down here and toured the space. And months later, we were in negotiations, and it kind of just all came together.
5: We try to keep it simple and not try to overthink it too much. The focus has to really be on everything that we serve. And I joke with customers all the time, like, we don't put anything on the menu that we don't love. We're gonna start with our watermelon margarita. We make our juices fresh every day, multiple times a day, actually. It's kind of funny when people be like, oh, would you like a pineapple or a watermelon? They assume you bought something, and then in the meantime, someone's behind you going, you can just look out this window, and what can beat that? That's all we try to do. We just try to live up to the view.
2: It is just the food that I really enjoy from various parts of Mexico that I've lived in and traveled to, as well as part of the culture of, from the cooks that I've also learned from just working in San Francisco, because we have, kitchens are 80% or more Latino-based. Cochinita pibil, that was from my time living in the Yucatan, and almost every day if I could, I'd go to this little cart that sold out by noon, and I just fell in love with cochinita, and so when I came back to the city, I was looking around, and I was like, oh, where's cochinita? I gotta find it. I couldn't find anything close, so that one I worked on for a while, and got it to where I think it's one of the best cochinitas in San Francisco. There's so much to work with here in the Bay Area. So it's kind of a shame if you're not projecting that freshness onto people. So we have like fresh salads that go on top of tacos. We get local halibut for our ceviche. It makes a difference when you're able to use all these fresh products. Like I said, there's an abundance, and it's right at our fingertips.
1: We obviously want everyone to have a good time. If you leave happy and full, you'll come back.
2: We have amazing drinks. We have great food. We have a caring staff and great service. Just trying to give everybody a great experience and make a living doing it.
5: We kind of stick with the simple classics and just try to execute them the best of our ability.
1: This is a famous location. We get hundreds of thousands of people a week who walk into the square, and we like to show them what we do and that we're, you know, a local place and that we're bringing good food and drink down here. So, yeah, it's been great. We've been well received by the tourists and the locals. So we just want to keep it going.
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12: I pulled over, tried it, and could not believe it. Absolutely blown away. Best burger that I've had.
13: It's crazy to see their expression the first time that they bite the burger. It's like they can't believe it. They can't believe it's not actually meat.
12: And the cheese itself. Another thing that I thought, okay, this has to be real cheese. No, it's not. So everything they say here is vegan is really vegan.

0: might say that vegans just eat vegetables and fruits and all that. And that was one of the main things I was like iffy about when I found out about the plant-based burger. And I tried it out. It was great. I couldn't believe it.
1: I thought I was getting tricked. Like, I was like, this cannot be fake meat. You know, this has to be real meat. It tastes absolutely the same.
0: We got the Impossible. We also have Beyond for the people who don't like soy options. So we got pretty much a round of everything that you could try when it comes to vegan diets. The popularest item would have to be the Galaxy Fry. It's a loaded fry. Kind of comes off like a side of fry, but you know it's 100% plant-based, of course. But we got some signature burgers as well that people like. Put our twist to it with our house sauces and made it vegan as well.
2: I tell my youngest son, he goes, oh no, Dad, not vegan. I told him they're good.
1: My brother went to work one day and woke up in a hospital. And so the doctor told him that, you know, you have to change the way you eat. And I ate way worse than him. Like, I devil sized up on my bacon and all of that kind of stuff. Because he had to change his diet, I said, let's do it together. So we started doing it together.
2: My doctor says, well, Mr. Puentes, your cholesterol is really sky high, you know. You got to take care of your health. You know, if you get a clogged artery, you're going to be in some trouble.
0: We eat a lot of red meat in my family. My pops, he has an LVAD. Not just him, high blood pressure, it runs in the family, but it's really what we put in our bodies that runs in the family.
1: You know, before you had no idea there was other options, and so now that you know that there's other options out there, and especially as good as this, then it's easier without losing the taste.
0: We upgraded our menu a lot since day one, finding recipes and finding the right things to cook. My biggest thing I like is how I change the people around me. So from my pops to a lot of my family members, they actually are putting into their diet a vegan lifestyle as well, and they're starting to see a lot of improvements. It's a different lifestyle for sure, mentally and physically. You have to try it yourself. And then after eating clean all week, just come treat yourself.
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8: It actually really tastes like a Philly cheesesteak. It doesn't even taste like popcorn. I'm not lying.
6: And there's always something new. There we go. I've always had a passion for cooking. I love being in the kitchen and just getting things done back there. When the popcorn's in here, it can jump up to 3 feet high, and each tiny kernel expands up to 300 times its size. Once it's done, I start transferring it over. We make sure we sift through all of our kernels. We want to make sure that we cool it down so that it doesn't stick together.
8: We have cheesy doodle here. We melt real cheese here. I take a real block of cheddar cheese. We melt it down. We don't use that powder stuff. We got toasted coconut. It's like a sweet Malibu rum.
6: We also have a variety of seasonal flavors, like our chocolate drizzles that we do in the cooler months. We're located on the famous Wildwood Boardwalk, and we opened in the summer of 2022. My husband and I came across a very cute mom and pop shop in Peddler's Village called Clusters, and we just fell in love with the store and the concept and all the flavors of the popcorn.
8: That would be a great opportunity to bring such fabulous popcorn to the boardwalk.
6: I just love the whole environment. It's very family-oriented. We have 4 children, so they're in here. They help us, and I think it's like such a great family business. There's such a different twist to the popcorn.
8: We got cookie explosion with Oreo-like cookies on it. Pickle, which I'm going to tell you right now, it actually tastes just like a pickle.
6: This is really about the experience. When you come to Clusters, you'll always be greeted with a smile.
7: Best popcorn. Love it.
6: Thank you. We're so happy to be here. We want everyone to have fun when they come in here and just really love what they're taking home.
7: The peanut butter blast is really good.
8: You want to try it?
7: Sure.
8: I get to meet new people every day, and I love watching their reactions when they try to pop up for the first time, because you really can't find popcorn like this anywhere. Their expressions on their face when they try it, they're like, wow, how'd you come up with this? And I'm like, it's a secret.
7: I love that one.
9: 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It comes together in a good combination where it's good and flavorful.
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11: We love the idea because a lot of people have the perception that Tlayuda is a pizza, or it's a Oaxacan pizza. And then our chef and our team, we thought that the marinated pork that we have, the quesillo, which is the cheese that we have, the chorizo, the peppers, the chapulines, which are grasshoppers from Oaxaca, and the gusanos of maguey, will be a great toppings on the pizzas.
9: It had a lot going on, but in a really good way. It was pretty spicy, but it's not unbearable where you can't eat it. It has a very smooth spice to it. It is very flavorful.

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14: The 70s were a time of innovation, freedom, expression, and we really want to be able to take them back and have them fully immerse themselves in something that feels nostalgic. Peachy Keen is meant to be an ode to the 70s. So we have a soul train playing on the TV screens. The music alludes to the 70s. The staff is dressed in denim. Naturally, Peachy Keen gives a little bit of a southern energy and also speaks to being in a great mood and things being fun, which is what we want here. We worked with a great designer named Wood Chapman and his team. We wanted to be able to find a balance between making the space super fun and Instagrammable, but also functional. It was important for us to also create spaces that had an intimate feel to them. So that's why you'll see in the front section of the restaurant, it's a little section off. In the back area, it's meant for private events. People love the neon signs that we have up front for Life is Sweet, the feeling peachy in the back.
15: I love walking into the space around here. It's so colorful. It's so vibrant. It puts me in a good mood, seeing the disco balls, all the colors, the patterns.
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4: and kind of just keeping the good energy alive here. There's just a lot of happiness that comes with this restaurant. Twice a month, we have something called the Sunday Get Down, and it's a drag brunch featuring Marti Cummings and Hanukkah Lewinsky, which are big queens in this neighborhood. And then we typically are a part of any sort of screenings that are happening in the community, so RuPaul's Drag Race, the All Stars. Aside from drag programming, we also have just started like a date night on Tuesdays. So it's called It's a Love Thing, just to kind of get people out and platonically or romantically spending that one-on-one time with each other again.
10: I love working our horoscope nights. Once a month, we have an event for each star sign. We have tarot card readers, DJs, specific drinks that we make just for that night.
4: And last but not least, we're starting a lot of these one-off parties that are dance parties focused around certain themes.
14: The most recent party that we did was a Barbie party. We had an open bar. Everyone came decked out. We had Barbie photo booths. There were manicures in the corner. Coming up next is going to be an ABBA party at the end of the summer. So that'll be bell bottoms, good music, good vibes.
10: It's the pure excitement and thrill of everyone being dressed up.
14: Our staff, they're all super great individuals, very much so themselves, creative. And that adds to the vibe and the atmosphere.
10: People that want to work here really want to work here, and it's really nice to be around people who are so supportive. Working in Times Square is almost like working in a circus, and so you're not only reading the table but putting on a show for them.
14: The 70s were known for these really colorful, creamier, sweeter drinks. We found these awesome mushroom-shaped glasses, so our trippy hippie is super playful. People love it. We have our Disco Sally, which is our signature drink. It's actually named after Sally Lipman, who was an icon at Studio 54. So it comes in a light-up disco ball. And it's a souvenir, too, so you get to take it home.
10: Right now, my favorite drink to make is a drink that I composed for the menu. It's a take on a Moscow Mule, but it has lychee in it. It's a little bit spicy with the ginger beer, but it's just enough kick to balance out the sweetness of lychee.
14: On the food side, we wanted to lean into a Southern comfort feel. Our chef is named Dave Thomas, and he's incredible at what he does. Brunch is very popular for us, so our chicken waffle is a staple. The crab and corn beignets that we have are equally amazing. I love our milkshakes. They're the best way to finish off a meal here. The It's Your Birthday is everyone's favorite. The shake comes with a full slice of rainbow cake on top of it. The Glazed and Confused, a play on Dazed and Confused. There's a lot of places in New York where you can be dark and moody. I'm a New Yorker. I grew up here my whole life. And I think it's really nice to be in a space that from the minute that you get in the door feels so overwhelmingly positive. It's really hard to have a bad day when you're in a space that looks like this.
15: I feel like this restaurant really vibes the same way I do. I feel like I belong here.
14: That's probably my favorite part of it, just seeing people have genuine connections and a really good time whenever they're here.
15: We're very LGBTQ friendly.
4: We want people to feel accepted. We want people to feel happy, but most of all, comfortable to be themselves.
14: To be a part of something from the beginning of conception and then seeing people having a great time within the space is really a great moment of reflection to just see how far we've come in a year. And I think it's only the beginning.
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0: Great cocktails, great backdrop, and perfect lighting. I mean, who can ask for anything else?
1: You're not going to see this type of food everywhere else, only at Sun and Garden.
2: The creativity within the food and just seeing other plates come out really makes it seem like, oh, I want to try that next time. Oh, what's that? Let me try that as well.
17: Absolutely delicious.
1: The way that I see Cosimo, whenever we give them the happiness, they go outside, they spread out the love and keep coming back with the love. So that is the winning situation.
17: I would definitely recommend this place. I have a list of people I'm going to bring here.
1: Sun and Garden will serve you the lovely brunch. Bring friends and family. Make sure you clean up your camera before come. And we will provide you such a fancy, fantastic pictures. And of course, taste good.
19: The flowers pop.
23: Yes.
17: So you feel like a beautiful flower being in here.
1: Me and my wife want to create a home, a place that we want to bring love.
26: Happy birthday to you.
1: The first time people walk in, you see flower, you see color, you see smile, and cheer you up. That is what you need for breakfast.
17: People are happy here. I mean, how can you not be? The place is so cheerful.
1: The good thing about Sun Garden Brunch is we brought like the nature cooking, the original idea of brunch to the plate with a lot of twists. We believe that the first impressions of giving food to the customer is the presentation.
17: I love the personality that comes out in every aspect of what they serve. So it was a really good experience.
23: Amazing from beginning to end, from the food to the drinks, everything is just so amazing.
17: I loved every bit of it, taste, the flavors, all that. I couldn't ask for more.
1: It's really fun to see like people enjoy brunch with all kind of cuisine that they can twist on. Bibimbap is really fun to eat. Crispy chicken on skin, moist with the spicy kimchi sauce with the rice. It's phenomenal together. With mimosa, you're gonna say, wow, wow, wow. The most popular dishes is lobster benedict. We use New England lobster, medium size, cut in half, sear it until perfect. Wow, phenomenal. We also offer rainbow deep fried fentos. It is a deep fried fento stuffed with mascarpone cheese, crispy outside, moist, soft inside, and we put like an ice cream cone filled up with a lot of cotton candy. And then when we serve to the table, people will say, wow, speechless. We also offer the afternoon tea. This month we offer the Sweet Blossom Afternoon Tea Set, which is, a sort of sweet, creamy, soury, but the way that we represent is different. You put on the little cards, just like, Alice in Wonderland.
17: It was wonderful. I'm very excited. My friend invited me here for lunch. I've never heard of this place ever. And as you walk in, it's just so unique and such a wonderful little world.
1: The detail behind the scene is to bring color, especially here in Tenderloin. We want to make sure that we win the situation of people walking outside. And then once they step inside, they feel safe. They feel like lovely.
2: I felt catered to by the time I walked in the building, by the time I sat down. The drink menu is absolutely to die for. The food is absolutely amazing. I just feel really happy here.
17: I would definitely come back, without a doubt. I want to bring my daughters. I want to bring girlfriends to a big little brunch, a boozy brunch.
1: Every time when I consult with my worker, we always say, like, anything that I can support you to be happy, we let them be who they are. We support a lot of GQBD. We working a lot with San Francisco Health Community that bring everyone back together. Every time when they come to work here in Sun Garden, they feel love.
17: It's just a place where you want to have your camera out and take photos of all the little vignettes that they have everywhere.
1: We built a restaurant to become our home. And I saw a lot of coming back customers, which is make me feel love. The feedback is always positive. They love what we do. They really appreciate. Keep coming back. Sometimes I even have to tell them, like, stop coming. Otherwise, you're going to sick of this place.
27: That sense of moving away from home, finding a place that felt like home in Raleigh, and bringing a product that was so closely tied to family and community, and a community where I felt accepted, was only the logical step to give back to the community. Hi, my name is Anthony Scalabrino, and I'm the owner of Oak City Amaretto. We're at the location of Raleigh Rum Company, where our Oak City Amaretto actually works out of. So in order to understand what Amaretto is, you have to go back to the origins, which is actually starts in the 1800s. It's actually from the Serrano family and the Serrano region. And what it is it's almond-based. So you can either use pure almond extract, almonds, or apricot pits is what a lot of almond extract actually is today. For those of you that don't know, Oak City Amaretto is based off of my grandmother's Sicilian Amaretto. She would make at Christmas for family and friends, and we just savor that bottle the whole year until we got a new bottle. So it really stemmed from that. I already had the product. So with our Amaretto, it's 27% alcohol. You're gonna get a really smooth, creamy flavor up front with notes of apricot, molasses, the almond to finish that out, maybe some cherries with that molasses and that almond mixing together. Sometimes you get some cherry notes. It's smooth without too much sweetness or too much kick, where some Amarettos or some liqueur products pack a punch up front or kind of linger and have that burning taste. The Oak City Amaretto, we have the balance of the natural sugars and extracts, so it's a full balanced flavor throughout. It's limitless, so you can bake with it, you can mix cocktails, you can make them as fruity as you want, like a Mai Tai, or as strong as a Godfather, which is scotch and amaretto, so you get that smoky flavor. Yeah, the idea and the desire to become a small business owner, I think so much of my life was driven towards serving in the military, becoming a pilot, then becoming an instructor pilot, and you know, I kind of proved to myself I could achieve my goal and dream. I was blessed to be able to have that and achieve that, but the only missing part was there was kind of bumper lanes and guidelines for that, whereas being an entrepreneur and having a product, there's no real written script for success. There are some guidelines and things you can ask people for help, but it really was kind of challenging myself to bring this great idea, great product to market from nothing and just create that as a family. It instills pride and joy in me because we make this product, my wife and I, Miranda, and it's just the two of us. We mix, cook, down, bottle, label, everything here together. And since 2017, we've been doing that, and all those bottles are by us. The product itself is tangible, but then there's so many interwoven connections that are intangible and mean a lot to me. And then those stories that I share with others. I actually went to my aunt, TT, I call her, my godmother, my dad, and then my Uncle John, and individually and asked their permission to produce this product because I know it would be putting a label and a name to Grandma's product and actually using Grandma and name because I think it's a good story, and two, to kind of let her shine a little bit where she wouldn't normally as a child of the Great Depression. My hopes is that we can use that story and really turn it around and give back to the communities that are underrepresented and may not have those opportunities that I was blessed to have. I've often thought about whether or not what I do would honor Grandma Scal, and I think she would be, like people say, affectionately smiling down upon us right now, especially during this interview. I think that sense of making something from your own hands is something that generation appreciated and knew and really only knew how to do. And that was what they did out of necessity. So I think she'd appreciate the fact that did something from nothing.
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10: Happy Mardi Gras. 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
10: Growing up in the New Orleans area, I've always wanted to open a Louisiana-inspired restaurant, and so this just felt like the perfect opportunity where all the cards sort of fell into place at the right time. We opened in mid-August of 2022, so we've been open for almost 6 months now. I grew up going to Sunday night dinner at my grandmother's house, and a lot of the recipes from those dinners have made it onto the menu here at Lagniappe.
15: Amazing. It was so good.
10: The Cajun Trinity is a mix of celery, bell peppers, and onions, the base of a lot of Cajun and Creole dishes. Chef Steve Lamborn is our chef in the kitchen. I sort of brought to him my favorites of things that I really wanted on the menu and talked about the feel of what I wanted, and he took those dishes, researched those dishes from Louisiana cookbooks. You know, there's certain things like the gumbo is my family recipe. It's how we make it at home. But there's other dishes like the jambalaya where I talked to him about what I like in a jambalaya. He went and researched a bunch of jambalaya recipes, and we came up with this jambalaya dish on the menu. 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We do make the beignets in-house. 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
10: This was really a marriage of two people and two cuisines with Mexico and Italy. When you eat it, it gives you the warmth of eating Mexican food, but in a new way that you've never seen it.
14: The way they take something that would be an Italian dish and make it Mexican, or Mexican dish and make it an Italian dish, it's incredible. It's so creative and amazing.
10: How all true love stories happen. We met at a bar in New York City. He was opening a restaurant not too far from where I worked, and he needed a chef, so we began to talk. His restaurant that I was the chef at was 100% Italian, so that's where I really learned to cook Italian food. His mom was a chef, so she taught me a lot of the recipes. It wasn't until we moved to LA, where I'm from, and I was kind of looking for my voice as a chef, because I would be cooking Italian food or I'd be cooking French food at restaurants, and so it was like this disconnect, you know, like the food that I was making for everybody to eat versus the food that I was eating. And so I started to kind of take a real dive into both cuisines, and I found so many similarities that it was just kind of like an aha moment. So one dish is our elote agnolotti. So it's Mexican street corn, but put into ravioli. We house make our tajin. The cotija we source just straight from a Mexican producer. So it's definitely more of a marriage.
16: We're trying to marriage to do cuisines that everybody thinks they're so different, but there is so many similarities that we don't realize on a daily basis. Also in our culture, the way we live, we are very similar cultures.
17: I think the Italian food and the Mexican food, when you hear this separate, you don't have an idea how they're going to combine. But I think they are doing really good.
10: I feel like a lot of our sauces in Mexico are... They take days to make, like mole, for example, is just like such a labor of love. And I found a lot of that with like the braises of Italy, you know, the brisottos or the ragus that go into the pasta dishes. I think it was also like the techniques of cooking, the cheeses. There's a cheese in Mexico, requesón, and there's a cheese in Italy, ricotta. They're so similar. Like, I don't think if I gave you a taste test, you'd probably be like, I don't know which one is which.
14: The chili relleno with the manicotti, right? So when I first got it, I'm like, well, okay, I don't understand the chili relleno, but then it's inside a manicotti shell, so it's like super creative and very chefy. It's like really, really amazing.
10: I think I'd always cringe when I heard the word fusion, because I think fusion is just so in your face, like sushi burrito. And this was really a marriage of two cuisines. I wanted it to be like, wow, that's like so thoughtful.
18: Hi, my name is Chase Anderson. I'm the CEO of the Cooler Boys. I sell water ice. I'm a young entrepreneur. I started doing water ice when I was 6, and now I'm 8.
4: home from school one day and was like, Mom, I'm hot. Let's go to Rita's. And on the car ride home, he was like, what happens if I make my own water ice? Skills that he's learning is how to money manage, learn an account along the way, and just learning how to save for his future.
6: Our flavors were pineapple, blueberry, and mango. But we have more flavors such as cherry, pistachio, sour apple, cotton candy, strawberry lemonade, strawberry banana, strawberry kiwi, passion fruit, and I thought of mixing it because some people might not just want one flavor, and that's kind of me.
7: Beautiful one.
9: All the colors.
11: All of them.
6: Rainbow. It feels good to tell people about how I'm showing people the world about water ice.
4: We're open 365. Like, we open every day. We don't close. And it means a lot to our family just to know that he created something so young, and then he has the dedication and he's putting all the effort into doing this water ice. And like I said, it's been amazing. Was trying to learn how to count money, so I figured that was good on his mathematics skills. The things that he does, like I said, as far as making people happy, excited, kids love to see him every time he comes out. He don't only just scoop water ice, he also entertains at parties or birthday parties or schools or wherever he goes to travel, he gives them a show. And it's just like, sometimes I can't believe it.
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26: We're heading to Whittier, Alaska, which is a town you can only get to through one of the longest tunnels in all of North America. 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Just about everyone lives in the same building.
27: Really unique. 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
33: 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I mean, as a community, yes, I love it down here.
35: I was born in Taiwan, then we decided to come up to see a different world.
26: It's a totally different world here, huh?
27: We're not a homogenous group. We've got our Filipinos, we've got our Samoans, you've got your white, you've got natives here. Instead of whatever else, you know, is causing strife, you know, causing controversy, we have to get along here.
37: People from all walks of life have ended up here in Whittier. And here we are, together.
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2: 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Got a good kick to it, too.
0: They come from all over the country.
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5: We're in a book called The Thousand Places to See Before You Die. The Great Wall of China, the pyramids, and then there's Superdog here in Chicago.
7: And on top of it are two large Superdog statues.
5: Maury and Flory, winking at each other.
7: They bend toward each other, as hot dogs do, lovingly. They are the original dogs that went up there in 1948.
9: Certainly this is a time capsule. Looks like how many drive-ins do you see anymore today?
0: Sometimes people are told, come to Superdog. It's a really cool place. And then they get here, and the food is amazing.
1: Food is delicious, especially the French fries.
0: Some people are told, oh, for the best hot dog in Chicago in the world, you have to come to Superdog. But then they see this really cool building, this 1948 drive-in operating in modern times. So I like to call us a destination. There's no place like Superdog.
5: There is no place like Superdog.
7: There is nothing like this anywhere in the world. Superdog Drive-In is the only drive-in restaurant in Chicago. It was built by our parents, Maury and Flory Berman, in 1948.
0: My dad was going to college on the GI Bill. My mom was teaching school.
7: And they opened up a drive-in restaurant. Why Superdog Drive-In? Why a drive-in at all? They like hot dogs. They like eating hot dogs. They said, oh, we could do hot dogs for a couple of years.
0: They did that in 1948, 1949, and 1950. And ever after, we've been open year-round.
7: Very little has changed since 1948. It is a time capsule, both in terms of our service and in terms of our building. Same neon, same dogs on the roof, same ordering system, same kind of friendly service. Chicago-style dog was something that was created in 1893 at the Chicago World's Fair. All beef in a bun, mustard, relish, onion, pickle, hot peppers. Sometimes a tomato, sometimes not. When my parents came to this in 1948, they said, yes, that is a Chicago dog, but we can do it better. We can elevate it. And the Superdog hot dog is a special recipe dog that they developed in 1948, making it a much more delicious hot dog than anywhere else in the country. Better bun, poppy seeds, not plain. Our own mustard, relish, onion, pickle, hot peppers from Louisiana, and a pickled green tomato, which my parents wanted for the uniqueness instead of red tomato. We hand cut fries about 5,000 pounds a day on our own proprietary hand cutter that my dad invented. All of that is put into a box that they created both for the Superdogs and all of our other sandwiches.
0: The concept always was do it better and different than anyone else. Make us stand out.
7: All the people inside, all of our staff, had been with us for years and years and years.
5: Nancy is our Karov. She, on Saturday, will be here 24 years. Lolo, our general manager here, 27 years. Juan, he is here also 27 years, but he came a little bit before Lolo. He's had a couple of brothers and a son work here.
7: Our staff is our family, so we work together.
0: In 2048, I think Superdog is going to be just like it is in 2023 because we really haven't changed much since 1948 because we believe that if you do something well, keep doing it and continue to throw your heart and soul and passion into it and everything else will just come naturally.
5: The future of Superdog is bright. Superdog's always going to be here.
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3: She doesn't stop. 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
20: Escape the negative, because this is all good.
4: That one has a water bottle. We just need a blue pouch in that one. We truly lived our lives one day at a time. Our daughters were due March 8th of 2011, and it was Tuesday, November 9th. I'll never forget the day. Something just didn't feel right. And we were launched into that overwhelming world of the neonatal intensive care unit. Claire weighed 1 pound, 2 ounces. Our daughter here, her identical twin sister, Mary, weighed 1 pound, 4 ounces. Sadly, our daughter, Mary, lost her fight after just 14 days with us. Claire came home with us after 103 days in the NICU. I'll take it over. Thanks, Jace. We reflected back on our extended journey and saw some gaps in care. And we wanted to figure out how we could give back, how we could support other families so they didn't feel as alone as we did going through the NICU. And that's really where the idea of Today is a Good Day came from. And a swaddle set. This is a blanket and a hat.
6: Well, really, we build community and we provide hope. And we do that by providing personal and financial support. And we've given out over 10,000 care packages since we were founded in 2014.
4: You get a water bottle, Jace?
10: Water bottle.
13: Good job.
10: Good job, buddy.
14: Jace was a 23-week twin. His sister, she passed away 11 days after I had them.
10: You're a great helper.
14: Today is a good day. They came to Crozier. It gave me hope. It made me feel like I wasn't in it alone.
10: Good job!
14: And the care packages that they gave me, it was a positive affirmation. You might have a bad day in the NICU, but you look down and you see the wristband that says today is a good day, and it's just like a confirmation. You know what? My child is still fighting, so today is a good day.
4: All right, you got one more bag. We had 3 babies in the NICU. These are 2 of them. Put in their journals and the books. Then years later, we were looking for an organization because volunteerism is really important to our family. And we were like, oh, this is the perfect place for us to give back. And we just walk around in a circle.
10: Yeah.
4: We delivered packages to the NICUs. We've actually delivered to the NICU where they were born. So that was cool. And we hope that they go out and find things that they're passionate about in their lives to also then, like, continue volunteering and giving back, because we feel that's really important. Making a big impact for so many NICU families, right?
10: Yeah.
15: I miss my sister a lot, and I like to help families and babies that were like me. And I think what it means to me is, like, I'm not alone and I'm not the only person or family that went through this.
18: It's such an awesome sight to see a whale in nature swimming freely in the ocean. Made a big impression upon me. 2 washed up not far from here. A little girl gave them names 2 days ago. The little girl said, let's call the big one Hope. I said, what a great name. Children will be around much longer than us. So let's save this species for them.
21: Oh, my God.
18: We sailed up to Boston area, and, man, we were visited by some really cool whales. And it just amazed me, the size of these. We were in a 27-foot sloop, and the whale came next to us. It was, like, twice the size of our boat. I'm going to carve you a turtle, all right? Sea turtle.
22: John Gowdy. John Gowdy is one of the most talented people I've met in my life.
10: Yeah.
18: Okay, I'm getting there.
22: He's traveled all over the world. He works hard. And if he believes in something, he gets it done.
18: Yeah. The size of these whales, I think the humpbacks go from like 45 to 50 feet long, the adults. And this one's about 48, so this is an average size whale. We have no instant coffee solutions for sand sculpture. It's all manual labor. No computers are spitting out sand sculptures yet. That's why I'm here. Give it time. Johnny Higby and myself, we're lifeguards here. And I stared at this ocean for 7 years, 8 hours a day, 6 days a week. Never saw a whale. And now we have at least three whales that washed up within maybe 4 miles from here.
22: See the whales.
18: This is the reason I did this, was because there's a high density of dead whales washing up that is unprecedented for this area. Unbelievable that it is happening.
22: Save the whales.
1: It's very sad. We love our beaches. We grew up on the beach. We've never seen whales wash up on the beach. You know, it's happened here and there. It's never happened like this. This is devastating.
18: Okay.
1: Anybody who loves the beach and the ocean, it breaks our heart.
18: Just imagine how many whales are dead and not washing up. It's a big ocean out there.
2: I want to curl her tail.
18: And we just want to know why this event is happening in South Jersey. This is why we're doing this project, is just to call attention to this problem and hopefully find an answer to why these beautiful mammals are dying in our ocean. There's some reason, and we just want to know why, and hopefully come to a solution to stop it from happening. That's a tail right there.
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23: We're back on All Good.
24: 2, 1.
25: Just because we lost one of our 5 senses doesn't mean that, like, we're different than anyone else.
24: We are the champions.
25: When I was about 7 and a half, things started getting a little blurry at the corners of my eyes. Turns out when I got to the hospital, I had a brain tumor back here, big scar back there.
24: I am a lion.
25: Hence why I needed chemo and radiation. But I just feel, like, so thankful, because there's, like, so many kids at St. Jerome that are so eager and happy to help. Whether it's, like, track or getting somewhere at recess, they, like, are so happy to help any of us at St. Lucie's.
23: Most of our students who are at St. Lucie need some kind of support for vision. So how are your exams going?
25: Pretty good.
23: We moved our school program to St. Jerome School in August 2022, and we have been spending the past year integrating our two schools into a partnership.
25: They have camouflage and stuff?
23: Yes, good job. And they may attend religion class or science or social studies with their sighted peers.
26: Here, give me a close call.
23: John decided he wanted to run track, and they ran with him and guided him through all the track meets.
26: We go to track practice and we use a ring so that we can keep Sean in his lane and running great. I thought it was amazing because he's such a nice kid and I loved to help him do something that he was really passionate about.
24: And we'll keep on fighting!
27: We were very excited to meet him, and the energy that Sean brings is crazy.
24: All I do is win, win, win, no matter what.
27: And now we're good friends and made a good bond with him.
24: I love you guys too!
23: There were so many benefits of moving here, but I can see in hindsight now that God really wanted us here.
26: You got the show.
23: I know there are more children out there who probably could benefit from our services, and I hope that we can be available to anyone who needs us.
24: Good job.
26: Good job. Good job, John.
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0: Stroke of genius. 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
0: Worth the Wait takes you to the front of America's longest lines to answer one question. Is it worth the wait? From a massive 7-pound burrito to a slice of pie that has locals going crazy, we'll let you know what's worth it and what's not. This is Worth the Wait. This country is full of unusual places to see and amazing things to do, but only the locals really know where to go. On My Go-To, we discover some of the strangest...
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16: When I surf, I don't want to come back on land. It's quite nice to be on the ocean and kind of weightless and feeling the energy of the ocean. When I come back on land and I change out, I feel a bit more disabled. But when I'm out on the water, it really makes me feel alive and, you know, intense.
17: We went out with Dan. We watched, you know, surfing with him and having fun. We were looking at how he was actually surfing. We said, you know what? We're going to be able to help him take his surfing to a whole nother level.
16: We started collaborating about how could we make a custom surfboard that would work to fit my unique center of gravity, my unique body shape.
17: We've learned so much. That's not just helping Dan, but it's helping every single one of the veterans that we serve.
16: I think we've really hit the nail on the head with this latest design right here.
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28: It's the biggest accomplishment of my entire life. I've grinded, I fought, I did everything I could to be here and walk in and ring that bell, knowing I don't have to walk back in here getting any more treatments or anything, and cancer is behind me and I have my whole life ahead of me to do great things and a whole future to succeed and do special things ahead.

0: brave hero, courageously you faced each day, and now the time has come. So ring this bell three times well. Its chimes will clearly say, my treatments are done, and a new reason has begun. With faith and hope, I'm on my way.
1: It's a huge accomplishment. Brant's been undergoing treatment for 2.5 years now, and this is a huge milestone that he's reached. That's the end of his therapy, the end of this part of his journey, and it's just a day to celebrate and to be very happy for him and his family. I have been there with him the whole time. We've had some ups and downs. He's had a lot of bumps along the way, a lot of complications, but we got through. We did it together. Our medical team, Brant and his family, are really determined to get him through, and it's an incredible feeling to know that he's on the other side of that now, and he's healthy. He's good.
2: He's my warrior. That's why I'm honored. I asked him if I could wear his jersey. He's my QB1 forever. 2.5 years later, look at him. The proudest mom in the world. We are leaving. We are not staying. We used to stay months at a time. We're here on a visit. He's going to get his blood work done. It counts like normal. And then it's a party.
3: It's the end of a nightmare. I mean, to see that child

0: from all these things, just to use all these things to help benefit my future and hopefully have a strong career ahead of me and whatever I ends up doing.
1: We claim healing. We claim deliverance.
2: We're here out here in Kensington.
3: Today we out here feeding the people. We out here giving the people, feeding them and loving on them and loving them back to Christ.
4: Name of our organization is BC International Ministry. We are a nonprofit organization. We started carrying it from the 70s when my parents were living.
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4: 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We get donations here and there, but mainly kind of out of pocket right now. 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
3: You do all the cooking?
4: All the cooking. We have spaghetti, meatballs, and we have snacks, water, sodas, and stuff like that.
6: Hallelujah. Amen. Amen.
3: A lot of people feel like there's no hope. So when we come out here, we give them hope. Not only just out here feeding the people, but also meeting a spiritual need, which is the most important thing, is a spiritual need.
7: Accept them into your heart. Accept them into your heart.
8: I know charity always starts at home, but obviously this is charity in action. I can't speak for most of the people, but I can speak for myself. I appreciate it.
4: What it does for me, it brings a sense of gratitude. I feel complete. I know this is what I'm supposed to do. This is it for me. I know it, and I intend to do this and expand this to wherever.
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19: Why would anyone stand hours on their feet before they can sit down to eat?
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19: Worth the Wait takes you to the front of America's longest lines to answer one question. Is it worth the wait? From a massive 7-pound burrito to a slice of pie that has locals going crazy, we'll let you know what's worth it and what's not. This is Worth the Wait. This country is full of unusual places to see and amazing things to do. But only the locals really know where to go. On My Go-To, we discover some of the strangest...
21: This is a brain of a gorilla.
19: Most secret... I am taking you inside one of my favorite places in the world. And spectacular spots you can visit in cities across America. 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
22: Hey, guys. How's it going?
23: I've been to rodeos when I was younger where they wouldn't let me compete being openly gay. I've been beat up more than one time. I kept going until a rodeo, but at some point you get tired of being pushed around. And so when the gay rodeo came about, I jump on it immediately.
24: So a lot of the guys here seem to have nicknames. Why is that?
23: In our everyday life, some of us still have to be closeted. I compete under Jameson Cole as an assumed name. 2 years ago, I lost a job because a parent at the school that I taught at complained that I was gay. Many of the states where we're from, Arkansas, Texas, Oklahoma, you can still be let go for being gay.
24: What do you say to the folks who used to push you around when you'd come to the events? What do you want them to know when they see you now?
23: I'd like them to know I'm a cowboy just like they are. And

0: And look at me now. I'm successful. I'm happy. I have a family of competitors, and I still get to do what I love no matter how much they wanted me not to.
1: We're back on All Good.
2: When I was a little kid and Hurricane Alicia actually made landfall to Houston, my parents did not speak English at all. Even up to today, they only speak limited English, right? I was dragged along everywhere else I needed to go to be a translator, to be an interpreter. And we saw like venturing those high water. We found us in a position that we were stuck. And there was two police officers approached us, right? They tried to communicate with him. You cannot come through here. This is not safe. The water is rising. Because my dad, he did not speak English, right? And because that frustration, they stopped speaking louder, thinking the fact that, you know, he may understand when they speak louder. The truth is they did not speak the language. But the most comforting thing was the fact that when they looked back there, they saw this 9-year-old kid, you know. They guided my family out of that little, the bad position we were in. I'm not saying this is the only thing that defined why I become a Houston police officer, but that was definitely one of the most defining moments I can remember. I joined in 1997, cadet class 170. I got promoted to the rank of sergeant in 2010. And then I got promoted to the rank of lieutenant in 2014. Now I got promoted to the rank of commander over Southwestern Division in 2020.
3: Van is the first Asian American to be appointed to executive assistant rank as the chief of police in the history of HPD.
2: My name is Van Tien, and I am an executive assistant chief with the Houston Police Department. I was born in a village, you know, somewhere between China and Vietnam, more like in the Vietnam side, right? But even growing up, you know, I didn't speak Vietnamese because, you know, even in my household, we speak Chinese, Cantonese. So it's a safe assumption I was born in Vietnam. There was a time in the early 80s. I remember, you know, my parents kind of told us that we have to flee the country. And we, like, you know, most of us around that time got on, like, a boat. And we fled the country, you know, and then we went to, I believe it was held over in Hong Kong. And then from there, we immigrated to the U.S. We came straight to Houston. So when I got here, I was roughly around like six years old or so. I still remember I started grade school here in the U.S. So when I graduated from high school, I joined the military. And I truly believe that's one of the best decisions I made. You know, it's the simple fact that, you know, service to your country. It's an extremely honorable and noble thing. And, you know, I was actually kind of proud of myself that that made a decision when I was an 18-year-old kid to have this service, you know, mindset and to serve.
4: My name is Megan Tien. I'm police commander with the Houston Police Department. I'm Van Tien's wife. We did meet in college. We met on a blind date. The first person I ever dated, and we've been married for going on almost 22 years. Our values jive. It clicked. Working hard, honor, integrity, taking care of our family, always the desire to give back and to serve.
2: When I was serving overseas as a first sergeant, I get the opportunity to serve alongside some of the most honorable people out there. They forsaken the comfort of their warm bed to go around and fight in a foreign soil to defend freedom, right? Some of those most selfless people out there. I have served over 31 years, you know, active duty and reserve. So I joined the Houston Police Department when I was 23 years old. Truly, it is a calling, and that is the best decision, in my opinion, I have ever made. You know, don't like to get into scripture, but it's always a scripture to say, right? There are no greater love, absolutely none, that people are willing to lay down their lives, you know, for their friends, right? The military, they get sent to a foreign land, fighting in a foreign soil, to defend total strangers. And then to the officers, every time when they answer that call, respond to that, whatever that emergency call may be, and they put their lives out for a total stranger, right? So I am fortunate because everything I do, not the fact that it's rewarding to me, it's the fact that it meant something.
4: He has the deep passion, desire to really serve the community.
2: And I spent most of my career serving in the patrol function, the crime suppression, and then also in the gang division. When I get promoted to sergeant and, you know, later lieutenant, you know, my chief at the time gave me opportunity to say, hey, why don't you try the criminal intelligence side, and which I did. So I was able to, you know, get within the criminal intelligence unit. Within the criminal intelligence unit I have many, many functions. One of the few I would name is the dignitary protection type, the public assemblies type. We are here to support all First Amendment rights. At the same time, we're here to make sure we have the platform to assemble to protest. And that is important because the foundation of our society, our country, is founded upon that we all get the freedom of speech.
5: Executive Assistant Chief Ban Tin is the first Asian Executive Assistant Chief on our department. And I just want to acknowledge that. Thank you so much.
2: I basically have the investigative and special operations, Homeland Security related stuff, and all the investigative units assigned to me. I'm extremely proud, not for myself, but the fact that it opened up a lot of doors, you know, to truly live out the American dream, right? You know, to live American dream. Hey, you're willing to roll up sleeves, work hard, then the opportunities are there.
4: This is a huge accomplishment. Ban earned it. Ban worked really hard to gain the trust of Chief Finner. And it shows that when you work hard, you have passion, you're a good leader, you believe in servant leadership, you will be rewarded.
2: I am extremely proud that I am an Asian American. Now, I don't come from a family where there are time-honored tradition, like, you know, their great-grandparents serve, you know, their parents wore that badge, and now they're obligated to wear that badge. I don't have that. But I would love to see that one day my kids, you know, son or daughter, wear the same badge. It represents something. It means something. It means something to me, the most selfless and honorable people. And I want my kids to continue the tradition, to be part of the time-honored tradition.
4: As a couple within the Houston Police Department, it boils down to sacrifice, because both of us are working long hours. When there is a critical incident, if there's a hurricane that comes, when we get mobilized, we don't pack our families and go. We send our family, our kids, with other family members. We stay behind to take care of the city. And the kids, bless their heart, they're very good. They know. Because there are times where we miss birthdays, we miss major events. We'll just make it up on another day. So not only do we as a couple make sacrifice, our kids do also.
2: Well, you just don't live in a free society, but you get to be part of defending that free society as a police officer to defend the safety of our community. So to become the first Asian American assistant chief is part of the American dream that I'm living. But the true American dream, I lived that already. I lived that when I was 18 years old. So, yes, I am living the American dream.
1: Do you know someone who's doing good for others? Let us know on social media, and you just might see their story on All Good.
6: If you compare the DNA of every human being on the planet, you'll learn that we are 99.99% the same. So why do we spend 99% of our time focusing on that 0.01% that separates us? I'm Michael Koenigs, and this is More in Common, a show where I travel the country looking for stories about what brings us together. It turns out this country has countless stories of unity. But to find these extraordinary friendships, we have to reach out. This is More in Common.
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8: All right, let's do it.
9: Everyone's got one.
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9: This is my go-to.
17: You only live once, man. Give it a shot.
18: We've always loved this historic bank building.
19: So we thought, what a better place to have a brewery.
20: The Mark Money is one of our New England IPAs, crowd favorite as well.
21: We're the first brewery in Salem County, which is a really great distinction to have.
22: We love them.
18: The building was built in 1892. It's a pretty central piece of our community.
22: It's not our first time here. The hometown atmosphere is wonderful.
18: We had every facet of people helping us in the community, whether it was construction or whatever they could do to help make the project come to a final completion.
23: It was a cool experience to see my dad purchasing the building and turning it into a business.
24: I feel like we're really going to grow.
25: Do you like it?
26: They're both really good.
21: We're really excited to be able to give back to the people that help support us.
18: our building alone is a lot different than the standard brewery out there.
0: We had to be creative in what we were going to do with this space, so we decided to sell our merchandise in here, and people love just browsing and also checking out the old safes.
18: During the restoration, they actually found the original vault door under here. It was covered in plaster, and it was intact just as it is now. We're looking at the original cannonball safe. No money was found when we opened it. The fireplace underneath here was found to be fully intact, which is how they probably heated the building in the early 1890s. This was covered in plaster. When the historic bank was built, one of the locals, Everett Shin, was just a child at the time. His father was a teller here, and he carved his name into the basement. Well, he went on to become one of the great artists of the early 20th century.
0: Future plans for this side of the building is to make it event space or overflow space, a different atmosphere for people to enjoy.
18: The menu board, our beer options, is work between our brewer, myself, and some of our workers here.
11: Each of these tanks holds a different beer.
18: Currently, we have about 12 varieties.
12: One of our more popular beers is the Milk Stout. We serve it two different ways. One is on nitrogen, and the other is on CO2.
0: Angry Pigs is named after my son's soccer team, and that's one of our popular beers.
15: I got the Wolverine Wheat, and it's definitely my favorite.
0: Another one is the Gateway 4540, which is where we are in the corner here between Route 45 and 40.
12: Raspberry seltzer and peach seltzer made with real fruit, brewed in-house.
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25: 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It's my favorite drink.
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27: A weird diamond in the rough. We call them school learning expeditions. 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
28: I got a shark tooth.
29: Fun and amazing museum and stuff.
30: I did not expect any of this. 1 out of 10, about like 10 already. And this is just the beginning.
27: And we have big displays. We have full-size replica skeletons. We have all kinds of great stuff for people to see. It's a big adventure. It's a lot of fun to go discovering. Welcome to the Harupa Mountains Discovery Center in Harupa Valley, California. So as everybody goes in and out of the Inland Empire, you're greeted by Edward the Columbian Mammoth, and his friends call him Eddie. He's larger than life. He stands about 25 feet tall, 35 feet long, and it's one of our popular destinations when we have school field trips. So as you come onto the property, the first thing you're going to see on your left-hand side will be a Styracosaurus, and immediately on the right-hand side, you'll see a T-Rex.
31: These are fossil shells.
32: And this one is pyrite.
27: The core of this business is doing work with the schools.
32: There's like a bunch of skulls, extinct dinosaurs, and I like all the details about it.
27: You may go over to our critter corner over in the gift shop and have an experience with one of our animals over there that you did not expect to have when you got out of the car.
30: It's really fun because there's all these crystals in that room, and it's like, where to start? Yeah, it's like a great day.
33: Hi, I'm Libby Rue. I am the voice of Alice on Alice's Wonderland Bakery. Well, Alice is Alice's great-granddaughter, and it is the original heroine from Alice in Wonderland. And so this is brought to a new generation of kids.
34: Here we go.
33: When I have free time, I love to go hang out with animals. I'm such an animal person. I also love to learn to bake, because that's one of Alice's favorite things to do is bake. And I'm getting better at it, so I'm learning with Alice. This is San Juan Capistrano, and I'm going to take you to some of my favorite spots. So here we go. Okay, so this is my first spot, and this is Zumar's, and it's such a fun place. It's a barn filled with so many different animals, and I used to always love coming here when I was younger, and I think it's a great place.
35: Zumar's is at Petting Zoo, and we also have kid attractions. We have over 100 animals here. Our main attraction is our guinea pigs, and we also do train rides, tractor rides, excavator rides.
33: I love the guinea pigs. They're so fun because you can hold them and play with them.
36: All right, here's your chicken.
33: I love the chickens. This is a very fancy chicken, and her name is Lulu. I've had a lot of great animal fun here, and now it's time to go to Teaspoons. Teaspoons reminds me of my character, Alice, because she loves to bake, and so do I. And I love learning new recipes, and I think baking helps me feel better, and she likes to cheer people up when they're having a rough day.
37: Welcome to Teaspoons, Libby. Are you ready to bake?
33: Yeah, I'm awesome. So excited to be here.
37: Okay, we're going to be making the chewiest, softest chocolate chip cookies ever.
33: Oh, my favorite.
1: They're so good. So we're at Teaspoons Cooking School in downtown San Juan Capistrano. We're a recreational cooking school. We're open to the public, and we do one-off cooking classes here. So every night is a different theme. It's very fun, and it just kind of helps people, you know, get out of their comfort zone a little bit. So what we have here is what's called mise en place. Everything is in its place. And it's especially important for baking because baking is a science. So when was the first time you came to Teaspoons, Libby?
33: I think the last time I remember coming here was when I was 8 for my birthday party.
1: I love it when kids come to the cooking classes and they cook stuff that they haven't made before. It kind of opens their world to new ingredients and dishes.
33: Definitely. I think chocolate chip cookies was the only dessert I ate for a long time. This is my workout for
1: yes.
33: today. Yeah.
1: Okay, that looks perfect. So now we're going to add our chocolate chips. We have to make sure that we taste it before we add it in.
33: Okay.
1: So you take a chocolate chip. I'll take a chocolate chip, and we'll cheers.
33: Cheers.
1: Cheers. So now these are going to chill for about 15 minutes, and they're all set. Perfect. Great. Love it. Okay, Libby, we're going to pop them right into the oven here. Timer there. Oh, they look so good. They look good
33: yeah.
1: to you? Okay, perfect. There's a cookie for you, and I'll take one too. Okay. Mm.
33: Oh, good.
36: This is so good.
1: Mm-hmm.
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5: It's super cool. You just have to check it out and see for yourself.
6: It is more than a landmark. It is the heart and soul of this community. To describe the Castro Theater in words is really something that I don't have the capacity. You have to be in the Castro Theater. From the moment this historic landmark opened in 1922, 100 years ago, it has been the center of a community, the film community. And starting in the 80s, the center of the LGBTQ community. If you're gay, this is a gay sacred space. If you're a film lover, this is a film temple. And if you're an architecture nut, you come here because, wow, they don't build theaters like this anymore. The molding, the gold leaf, these sort of little details are really what make the Castro Theater special to so, so many people.
7: The movie palaces from the 20s and the 30s are so grand. We need to preserve them, and that means adapting them. We want to preserve the Castro Theater. We want it to be a place where you can come together, celebrate film, celebrate comedy shows and podcasts and drag shows.
8: Ladies and gentlemen, Apollonia!
7: And all of the film festivals, all of those things are still going to take place in the theater that has enhanced safety features and things that modern day venues need. And when we're done with the restoration, when we've brought the gold and the gilding back to the ceiling, when the Sgraffito murals on the wall are cleaned and vibrant and bright, this space is gonna really come alive and be so incredible and so majestic.
6: When anyone around the world thinks of the Castro, the image they have instantly is above that marquee, the neon sign, the marquee that says Castro. And for 100 years, it has been the center of this community.
7: The very first phone call that I got that we had an opportunity to work with the Castro Theater, I was giddy, is the only way to describe it. the significance of this venue, not to mention the thrill of working in a theater that was designed by Timothy Pfluger. This sort of running gag with our team of the folks that are working on the renovation, that we're looking for the Pfluger glow. And there's so many different surfaces here. There's so many different gold leaf, bronze leaf, copper leaf. He really had a way of making a space that's warm and inviting. And I think that we can do that in this iteration, that the theater will continue to be the heartbeat of the neighborhood, a touchstone for people to come for any type of entertainment, and still be the place where you can come, find your friends, and spend the day, spend the evening, and just have a great night out.
6: 100 years from now, the Castro Theater will be here. That's why Another Planet Entertainment is working hand in hand with the city to make sure that the landmark designation is permanent, that the restoration we do is sensitive, and that all the queer community events continue. The Castro Theater has always been an LGBTQ safe place, and under Another Planet, it will continue to be that.
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37: We could be here for hours.
1: One of the most important reasons I opened this restaurant is to make people feel better.
9: The food is absolutely amazing. So fresh and juicy and just incredible.
18: After the first time we came here, we really just fell in love. It's really earthy and amazing ingredients all put together.
1: The restaurant is Camino Alto, and I've wanted a neighborhood restaurant for a few decades. For me, a restaurant, it encompasses everything that I think is most important in life, which is alignment of the individual that comes to eat here, the way we take care of them, their opportunity to meet with others, a community, to put good, clean food inside of them, to make them feel good. When I was in my 30s, I started having problems where I was fit, I thought I was healthy, but I was starting to see deterioration in my body at too young an age. I was losing my hair, I was having skin issues, all these things that I was like, man, this does not seem appropriate for my age and my lifestyle. Then when we realized that my dad had Alzheimer's, it stopped me and made me really think about what was going on. And it was both understanding what might have contributed to the acceleration of Alzheimer's for him, as well as how can I avoid that? How can I teach my family to eat well and to live well so they can avoid these metabolic diseases? So I love people who really stop and think about what they're putting inside of them, because I think it's just so important. And if we can give them a place to eat the kind of food that they feel good about in a setting that makes them feel comfortable and relaxed, I'm over the moon.
19: The first time we came here, we were just kind of blown away about how good the food was.
1: We try to keep the food as simple as we can. We go to the farmer's market, we buy what's in season, we try to get the best produce, the best proteins, and put them together in a simple way. We use the wood-burning oven, we add a little salt, and we get out of the way. It's heavily influenced by Mexican flavors because they are just so influential to the state of California. I think it's one of the best cuisines in the world. The Romanesco with chermoula, which is a just beautiful electric green sauce made up of herbs, cilantro, and parsley with a pureed eggplant underneath is spot on. We do a Japanese sweet potato with a Romesco sauce, which is a bell pepper sauce underneath with some jalapeno and pepitas. I think that dish is just slamming. I love it. When people ask me casually about owning a restaurant, the hardest part, I think it's probably balancing a family with a restaurant. A restaurant can take it out of you. Having a family that understands it is really important. And getting them to be a part of it is also very important. My wife designed the back patio. She helped design the interior. She is my top consultant when it comes to the food and to how we approach the client. We bring the kids in to work whenever we can.
19: It's our new favorite restaurant in the city, and it's just a couple blocks from home. And Josh, the owner, is super nice and friendly, and all the staff here, so we keep coming back.
1: We really feel like the community has embraced us. And I gotta say, this community is, I'm blown away. I'm just absolutely blown away by how supportive and excited they are. I felt like I was really trying to do something that I could make them proud, and to see this come to fruition, it's humbling and it's exciting.
23: The future of Atlantic City is in growth in non-gaming activities and attraction, and that's what we are. I mean, where else have you ever seen a go-kart track in a lobby of a hotel? Showboat Resort is an adaptive reuse of a former casino into a year-round family resort. We traveled around the country looking at different go-kart tracks, and then we put together ours, which I think is the best of the best, adding our little touch, because it actually looks like a Formula One race around Las Vegas.
24: Oh my God. I just love going fast, and my mind was blown of how good these electric go-karts were. It's not like a normal sport. It feels like I'm racing.
25: That culture has changed. Mark my words, this will be the biggest summer ever in the great city of Atlantic City. So come on down.
26: Can we say great day?
27: Great day!
23: A year from this summer, we'll be opening up the indoor water park at Shoba Resort. So it's very exciting. And we'll keep having announcements and announcements of more and more attractions.

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8: 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So we're introducing you to some of the most amazing pets we've met.
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8: Even on a tough day, we're here for you on All Good. The extraordinary bond we have with our pets is unlike any other. Here on Pet Project, we consider our furry friends members of the family, and we know you do, too. So we're introducing you to some of the most amazing pets we've met.
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19: I'm training with California Rowing Club and hopefully going for the Paris 2024 Olympics.
20: The long-term goal is to race in 2024 in Paris, and then the short-term goal is to race at the World Championships this year and have a good result.
21: I think we hit the jackpot with this group. Hopefully.

0: Hopefully they go on and make Olympic teams and win medals, but really, you know that they're going to be great citizens and give back. So we're in Oakland, so the weather obviously is fantastic. The water in the morning is typically flat and it's really good to row on. We have about a 12-mile stretch of water that we can row in all day. All that plus the facilities, you know, it's a home run. It was started by the Rogers family. So Gary Rogers, years ago, he was trying for the Olympic team in 1964. And he rode with a couple of friends from Cal and from Stanford out here. So he thought, hey, if I ever become successful and I'm able to afford it, I want to support people aspiring to the national team from the West Coast. He started the club here, California Rowing Club, and now it's sort of grown to where we have legitimate national team athletes. We have Olympians here, and they train here, they work here. They've made a home for themselves here, and we couldn't be happier.
1: Rowers and Olympians, you have to think in like four-year quadrennials, because it's not an Olympics every single year. So that's the goal. In the short term is the 2024 winning gold there. So I'm going to do everything that I can, and I have a great setup with California Rowing Club here. Skip and Mike, like, you know, they believe in me, I believe in them. They're going to get me to where I need to be.
2: I joined this boathouse and this team in the summer of 2019. Give me a place to train and then grow. And then since the Olympics, it's been fantastic being here with the group. I was in the Tokyo 2020, 2021 Olympics, and I was in the men's eight, and we finished fourth.
0: I think as a coach, this is sort of a group you dream about. They're all super bright. They're highly motivated. And they have a social conscience. So they're all really good people, and they support each other.
2: I love to race, and this is a sport where we do a lot of training. There's not a ton of actually chance to go out and race. So it's like in soccer, you might play once a week or twice a week, but with rowing, we don't. So to now be in kind of our racing season and getting close to racing, it's super excited.
1: For me, I have to focus on different areas, you know, trying to get stronger, trying to get more fit, relearning different aspects of the stroke to try and make the boat go as fast as possible. It's 6 days a week, sometimes seven. We do two sessions per day, Monday, Tuesday, Thursday, Friday, and Sunday. And then we have one session on Wednesday, and then we usually will get Saturday kind of as a rest day.
0: I think you have to put your ego on the shelf if you want to be successful in this sport. It's a team sport. It takes that type of special athlete where, you know, look, it's all for the good of the team and not so much an individual accolade.
1: It's therapeutic. When you're out there and you're in a two-man boat or a four-person boat or an eight-person boat and the boat is just running, you can hear the water going off the boat and you're outside, you're in nature. It's euphoric, really, and you really try to appreciate those types of sessions.
0: You can row your whole life. We have masters rowing, people competing in their 90s. I rowed in three Olympics personally, getting together with some of my buddies every year. It's just fun, and you can do it forever.
2: We spend a lot of time on the water, but a lot of us have jobs, so it sort of limits our schedule slightly. So we'll train usually once in the morning. We'll do like a longer row, and then in the afternoon it's usually on land. So we'll usually use the rowing machines, or we'll use the lifting or cross training with biking, running, things like that. We have everything that we need here.
1: You meet wonderful people, you go great places, but everyone wants to make the boat go faster. And when you're doing it, and you're doing it with your friends, you're doing it with your longtime teammates, that's the best feeling.
2: I think there's just a certain bond that's created. You're relying on somebody else to hold up their side of the bargain. You're all working towards the same goal.
0: Honestly, it's seeing how these guys develop. Somehow you played a small role in that, and it's rewarding.
3: What's your go-to spot? Tell us on social media.
4: What is true kindness? How can we help our neighbors in need? Maybe it's as simple as a smile or a hug.
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6: Yeah.
4: All Good is about finding everyday people doing good in their communities.
7: So they come here and they can get their food, personal items, everything.
4: Reaching out.
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4: And putting other people first.
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4: Even on a tough day, we're here for you on All Good. 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
10: I love the culture. 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
6: Chicago, the Windy City.
10: There's a rhythm to it.
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6: Alive. Tall buildings.
12: And I salute them.
6: And big appetites. Uptown.
13: It's one of the things that makes this place unique.
6: Downtown.
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6: Live like a local.
16: I want to know what that experience is like.
6: This is Localist Chicago.
17: You don't want to miss it.
18: And do you like playing soccer?
19: Yes. I like playing soccer with my friends.
20: The kids are here for today. They are living currently in a homeless shelter. We're just going to see them play soccer. Right now, this current group, we're just learning how to play the game. It's just really just figuring out the out-of-bounds lines are out-of-bounds lines. The goal is the goal. So that's what it's all about. And there's some kids that are a little more advanced, but we try to teach the ones who aren't to get to that speed. It is a fun sport. It's a team sport. And we all can just grow and learn from each other from it. That's what it's all about. It's just having that kind of community that we can just learn off each other, understand how to kick a ball, how to play the sport. That's what we want to show them every time. My name's Otto Rodriguez. I am the executive director at Street Soccer USA Chicago. Street Soccer USA is a nonprofit organization that works with homeless youth, at-risk youth, and people in the migrant community. We use that to change lives through sport. Also, we use that sport just to build jobs, access to education, and also just having things like this where they can just have a safe place to play. A lot of the children that we have in our at-risk program and also in our homeless program, they don't get that opportunity. And also don't have the opportunity to be coached by professional coaches. I think it's just every year you can empower someone else and do something more for them. And it just brings a smile to your face when you can see the change and you can build something for each individual, each child.
18: It makes me feel great. And I like playing soccer with my friends. I made 1, 2, 3, 4, 5. I made 5 friends.
20: Soccer's done a lot for me. I've played all my life. It's given me confidence. It's given me leadership abilities. It's given me skills that I've translated into my work life, and obviously this life. So with all that's given me, I've been trying to impact and just translate that to all the kids too as well. So we have around 125 youth in our program right now. We are always in need. We currently have a need in coaches in all of our program. I'm only one person and I need to have all the impact. So any kind of help here. Shoes are welcome too as well. Clothing. We do work with homeless youth and homeless adults and people in the migrant situation. So anything helps. Every time I came on the field as a child, yeah, I knew that it took me away from a certain like bad place that I was at, even if it was like doing bad in school or a bad grade or a girlfriend or whatnot. It was a safe place for me to just not think of anything and to be in my own space. And I feel like that's what sports provides to every child. That's why a lot of kids come into it, because they give them also a community, but also people in a place that they can just say, I'm safe here. I can have a space where I'm in my own thoughts and enjoy something in a positive way. And we want to provide that for every child here too. They can come here and just have a good time.
21: Just to think that 100 years ago, these technologies were starting to be built. It keeps the cities livable because this is a point source of lots of flow coming in, lots of flow going out. It's all done in one small step, highly efficient.

0: We're at the Stickney Water Reclamation Plant. We serviced pretty much Chicago and about 46 communities. So what wastewater is essentially is any of the water that you use in your home, industry, or wherever that goes down the drain, we essentially treat it here. We treat it to a standard where basically it's good and safe for the fish and aquatic species of the waterway that we discharge to. We have a screening process, a core screening process, that has these bars on it, about 1 or 2 inch bars, to prevent any kind of large debris or material from going through.
1: So this is what comes into us. I'm going to shake it up a little. You can see it's cloudy, it's murky, it's really grayish. We're using naturally occurring bacteria to actually do the work to purify the sewage that's coming in. We're actually using oxygen, air that we compress, in order to give the bacteria the oxygen that it needs to survive.
0: From aerated grit, it moves on to what we call preliminary or primary tanks. We get more of the organic material settling out.
1: Over time, that blanket settles. You get the sludge at the bottom of the tank. We remove that sludge for solids treatment processes to produce biosolids. This is our final effluent. This is what it looks like when it's leaving the plant. You can see all of the debris, all of the clumps have been removed from it. It's very clear it's not drinkable. We do not produce drinking water here, but this is what it looks like when it's gone through the entire process.
0: After we have that aeration system, then the water is essentially good enough to discharge to the sanitary ship canal.
1: This channel is what feeds the sanitary and ship canal. And under the right conditions, you can see that there's actually goldfish living down there in the tank. The technology is not new. It's been going on for a long time. The earliest part of our facility opened in 1930. And where we're standing now, this side of the plant started operation in 1939. It's a tried and true method of treatment.
2: I'm amazed by how many people use the micro pantry. Depending on the location, some locations like Hammond, Indiana's, those are getting used over 2 dozen times a day. I've actually come across people who didn't know it was me, and likewise, I didn't know it was them using the micro pantry. I actually had someone come to the pantry at about 3 a.m, and they told me, they texted me and said, "Hey, I just got some green beans." And I was like, "Good night." February of 2021, I received my Pinnacle Award in Girl Scouts. So with that, I was able to go to the Girl Scout Gala, and we were able to raise about $500,000 in about half an hour for the Girl Scouts. I watched someone sign a $50,000 check next to me, and I almost had a heart attack.
3: I love that it shows compassion, and she shows her heart for other people that she doesn't know. Makes a parent feel good.
4: Perfect. This is my mom, Colleen.
5: Oh, thank you for having a wonderful daughter.
2: There was actually someone who totally forgot my name, and they just called me Girl in Lansing for a while, and it just kind of stuck, and people just kind of called me Girl in Lansing. I grew up in Lansing, Illinois, which is about 30 minutes from Chicago and only a couple miles from the Indiana border. When my brother was 8 years old in 2014, he fell off his bike and he had a traumatic brain injury. My parents have always been very active in the community, so I was always being dragged around to all the volunteer endeavors. We started the toy drive, which is now raising $45,000, and we call it Helmets for Cody.
3: Fortunately, from the tragedy that came with my son's accident, it really did bring us together closer as a family, and the only way we did get through this was to rely on each other.
2: And it kind of exploded, and now I have 10 micro pantries. A micro pantry is a 24-hour non-judgmental donation center where people can pick up food or drop off food. A lot of the micro pantries are right next to schools or right next to churches where some people feel shame. A lot of high schoolers might need the food and they should not feel that shame. I've had a couple families that have literally stopped and just kind of grabbed that food on their way home. I've had a couple families who have been homeless and have even stayed around the micro pantry and had their food there. I've also been able to support families in hotels, families in the homeless crisis in Chicago. My parents have been the inspiration behind what I do. My dad means the absolute world to me. He has given countless hours. He comes to build micro pantries with me every day after work when I need it, and he's never, you're trying to make me tear up and get a little choked up. My mom is my biggest cheerleader, and she always keeps my head straight and reminds me of little tasks that I forget that I didn't need to know. Girl in Lansing means the world to me. It just has opened so many relationships and morals and beliefs that I've had as a person. I've been able to help so many people, and life and the inspiration behind what I do. My dad means the absolute world to me. He has given countless hours. He comes to build micro pantries with me every day after work when I need it, and he's never... You're trying to make me tear up and get a little choked up. My mom is my biggest cheerleader, and she always keeps my head straight and reminds me of little tasks that I forget that I didn't need to know. Girl in Lansing means the world to me.

0: It just has opened so many relationships and morals and beliefs that I've had as a person. I've been able to help so many people, and likewise, they have taught me more than life can describe. If I had to tell young people, I would just tell them to just start somewhere. I think there's so many outlooks and so many opportunities that you can get involved. You just have to open your eyes and just find them and start somewhere.
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9: I met Dr. Robert Jordan through his sister back in the 60s. We vowed that we were just going to be friends. We didn't want to go through the breakup. We were going to just be friends. But that turned out to be a whirlwind romance. We clicked, and he was a nice guy, and I was his angel. And so within 6 months, we were married.
10: When they say they've been married for 60 years, I'm like, oh my God, that's only something that I see in movies.
9: I often sit and reflect over the journey that we went through. We have been married 10 years with 3 kids, and my husband was on his way to medical school. What he said is that I want more for my family than what I had coming up. In 1980 is when they named him chief resident of pediatrics at Rush Presbyterian St. Luke Hospital. He was the first African American ever to be a chief resident at that hospital.
11: Okay, so say hi.
12: Hi there. My name is Robert Jordan.
9: When I noticed, I guess it was like in 2016, he started to call me at home back to back. He would call and say, babe, what you doing? And I say, oh, I'm just, you know, working in my office, working on a sermon. He would say, okay, I just was calling, checking in on you. I said, okay, well, you have a blessed day. I'll see you later. 5 minutes later, he called. Hey, babe, what you doing? We made an appointment to the University of Illinois Neurological Center and came back with the definitive diagnosis of Alzheimer's.
10: One of the most heart-wrenching memories is the day that I was riding with my dad, and it was a moment where he was between reality and dementia, and he said, why is God taking my mind?
9: It really got so where we couldn't, you know, keep our house where we were living in Olympia Fields. I mean, I couldn't pay the mortgage. 2018 is when we had to then have him placed in a long-term care facility. So it's gradual, but then it's not gradual. You're enjoying the sleep that you're having, huh? Hey, and where he is now, he's in the late stages of Alzheimer's, where he is bedridden. You know, I have to make sure that he eats. I have to make sure that he drinks. He's not verbal.
13: That's Dr. Jordan and Mrs. Jordan.

0: Dela put together this wonderful book, Moments Down Memory Lane. She did it for her dad, but she don't realize she did it for her mom. So I go and I look at these pictures of Dr. Jordan and I when we were married, and I look at the pictures of us golfing, and I look at the pictures of us dancing, and I look at the pictures of our family time together.
1: I just see the love and the care and the affection of a marriage. You know, when she says, for better or for worse, like, she's like, this is my ride or die, I got him.
0: My vows have kicked in. I take them seriously. And so when I look at him, he's the same fine man that I found back in 1962. And I'm going to love on him. And I'm telling him every day, I love you. I love you with all of my heart. And I will love you.
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3: I'm about to meet my great-great Uncle Greg, and this is what you would call living history.
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1: I am hopeful that he's proud of me.
2: Hey, Uncle Greg.
0: Hi, good.
2: Nice to meet you.
0: Good to hear about your success. Boy, you got a chest full now.
2: Thank you. I'm sure you did too back in the day.
1: When I found out that I had an Olympian in my family, it made me confident. Almost like I could run faster. I could jump farther.
0: I want to see if I could see any of me. You got some speed, and that's necessary.
1: Thank you. I get it from you.
0: If it in any way benefits his career, then I'm happy to do it. Because I didn't have any such thing.
1: In 1956, when you won the gold medal, were you dealing with a lot of, let's say, racism?
0: Oh, there was always a lot of racism. Not necessarily in Melbourne.
1: Yeah.
0: In Terrewood, Indiana. You couldn't go sit in a white restaurant, swimming pool. You just didn't do that, and you knew it. And actually, I guess that was an incentive. You can keep you from sitting here. I'll bring you on the track. I had been drafted during the Korean War. I won the European Championship in the Armed Forces. And I kept getting better. I had proven to me what I was capable of. I am Dr. Bell. Nobody gave me this. I worked my butt off. I don't ever want to hear a young person, especially in these days, say, well, I never had a chance. Yeah, you did. You might not have taken it. It was there. From time to time, and I wasn't usually that way, I could get arrogant. But don't you tell me what I can't. Mm-hmm. When you haven't seen what I can do.
1: Who were your idols when you were competing?
0: There could only be one. Jesse Hunt.
1: You're definitely an idol of mine now, for
0: Thank
1: sure.
0: Thank you. I don't feel like an idol, and I don't think most people who are idols feel that way. Mm-hmm. There seems to be no limit as to what a man can do if he's buoyed up by the current of, and I believe in you, he can climb the highest mountain, swim the widest sea. He can be whatever person he believes himself to be. Now, when I say a man can do these things, I hope you know that a woman, too, can match a man and go where he can go. So I'm speaking of mankind and of what this team can do if they both support each other.
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2: 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But only the locals really know where to go. On My Go-To, we discover some of the strangest...
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6: Oh my God.
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6: Oh my God.
8: That's amazing.
6: 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Icing on the cake. It is delicious, but I feel like this is a meal for like a week. I'm about to...
9: I'm in lobster heaven right now.
7: It's a small piece of paradise. I mean, you come on board and you really feel like you're on a small vacation. We take you for a quick 45-minute cruise down in the Hudson. Before you know it, we're back, and you're welcome to stay on board as long as you please.
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11: Seeing the Love on Tour merch come to life was the most surreal thing.
12: Thank you, Elena, who designed our bunnies.
11: It was the craziest feeling just walking down the street and seeing someone wearing something that I made, that I worked so, so hard for.
12: Thanks for noise.
11: Harry Styles and his team found my work, which was the coolest opportunity of my career this far, for sure. Countless hours finally paid off. I get asked all the time, why rabbits? In terms of art, how I describe it is basically my own little world. I think a lot of what makes this little world is things that make me happy and animals.
13: Yeah.
11: About 10 or 12 years old, my grandpa went to the pet store and surprised me with my first little bunny, who was a little black rabbit. I think it's so fun that he's kind of found his way back into my work. My Instagram is Fiorenza_art, and Fiorenza is my middle name. It comes from my Italian heritage, so I really wanted to incorporate that with my art business. I feel like my Italian heritage has always been such a part of my childhood growing up. My dad speaks Italian, my sister speaks Italian. They were always so passionate about the culture, the history, the food. I think that is kind of what bled into my work and started subconsciously inspiring a lot of my pieces. So without even realizing it, I think I tapped into this Italian culture. I was never good with words, writing, really anything like that. I was much more of a creative kid. I figured out I had dyslexia, which kind of answered a lot of questions. Dyslexia has been a big inspiration for my work today, and even though it was really hard in the past, I'm grateful for it now. My most recent project was for Maggie Rogers, and I did her tour posters. And then over here we have the Love on Tour bunny crew neck. Harry wrote this very sweet message on it. And this is people's favorite part, is he drew a little rabbit on it. I went to the University of Illinois. It was my senior year when I really started to kind of come back to art and remember how happy it made me and focus on creating every single day and just seeing where it could take me. But it was purely fun. I started sharing my work on Instagram, and I made a challenge to share art every single day, no matter if I didn't like the piece or not. I really wanted to try to get my work out there in the world and see what could happen. When I graduated college, I was so set on being a creative in the advertising field, but I started to realize that advertising wasn't filling me up the same way that art was. That drive to make something every single day after my 9-to-5 is what ultimately fueled this side hustle to become my full-time job. My first big creative break was definitely with Casetify, and that I think is what kind of put me on the map. That also led to some partnerships with my favorite bands like Mountjoy, who I'm very close with now, to collaborations like Stance. I'm in a place where I'm truly happy doing something I love every single day. The future for Fiorenza Art is, it's unknown for me, honestly. I'm just really focused on saying yes to as many opportunities as I can, and I'm so grateful I get to call this my job. It is the greatest gift ever.
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8: 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I'm Michael Koenigs, and this is More in Common, a show where I travel the country looking for stories about what brings us together. It turns out this country has countless stories of unity. But to find these extraordinary friendships, we have to reach out. 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
17: His trumpet teacher told us this was the best burger in the world.
14: What culinary masterpiece can possibly inspire such dedication?
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14: This is a show where we go in search of great cooks and meet the locals who love what they make, sometimes waiting hours for the stuff. From cartoon-themed cafes to the best burger in America. From a massive 7-pound burrito here in California to pickle-flavored ice cream in New York, we'll let you know what's worth it and what's not.
18: And hopefully by the end of it, I'll finally get some of that comfort food that I've been waiting for.
14: Mm. I'm Sophie Flay, and I'm taking you on a journey across America's longest lines and best food. Stick around, because this is worth the wait.
18: We're going to head to one of the best barbecue spots in all of Texas.
19: The more fat, the better. So the fatty brisket they have here has done wonders for me.
20: You have to get to Central Texas to get any kind of barbecue like this.
21: I'm Grant Pinkerton, and I'm the owner and pitmaster of Pinkerton's Barbecue in Houston, Texas. I started doing barbecue when I was around 9, but it kind of started out with just grilling. And I actually got into what we actually call real barbecue when I was 12. I chose Houston because I was born and raised here. Houston is my home. It's always been my home, but a lot of other cuisines are.
22: It's a great barbecue place. They do a great job over here. They've got some great bark on the brisket, great choppy sandwich. It's an incredible place.
23: Come here about every week. Usually get brisket.
20: The ribs are the best and that we've had in all of Houston.
21: Unlike most restaurateurs, I actually do live here. I live upstairs. So barbecue for me is a 24-hour deal. It was something that, you know, the job kind of demanded of me. So when you come here, you actually are coming over to my house to eat. Full experience of Pinkerton's Barbecue starts with the walk up to the restaurant, the music. You open the old door, you come inside, smell hits you in the nose.

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0: 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During Harvey, we actually decided we were going to stay open, and we were going to try to cook throughout the storm. We knew people were going to need food, so we cooked all night. We also opened up for anybody in the neighborhood that could get here to come and eat.
2: One of the few places open here in the Heights was Pinkerton's Barbecue. They had alcohol, they had air conditioning, and they had barbecue.
0: We want that family atmosphere. That, to me, is part of the Texas barbecue experience, and that's something that makes Texas barbecue special and something that I wanted to make sure continued with Pinkerton's Barbecue. The next thing on my list to do is just be 1% better tomorrow.
3: Our next story takes us to Chicago, where
0: we need food, but we cooked all night. We also opened up for anybody in the neighborhood that could get here to come and eat.
2: 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They had alcohol, they had air conditioning, and they had barbecue.
0: We want that family atmosphere. That, to me, is part of the Texas barbecue experience, and that's something that makes Texas barbecue special and something that I wanted to make sure continued with Pinkerton's Barbecue. The next thing on my list to do is just be 1% better tomorrow.
3: Our next story takes us to Chicago, where Ropa Vieja sliders are changing the way you see Cuban food.
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4: 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We fry it on the grill, and then we throw some cheese in the middle. Ropa vieja, the traditional Cuban shredded beef, right on top. And then we put the homemade chipotle mayo. We top it up with some mojito sauce, which is our homemade garlic vinaigrette, goes right on top. And these bad boys are ready to be served. It's like a little bite of heaven. Super good.
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9: You know, I have an incredible staff, it's an incredible product, and you know, I'm just trying to stay out of the way.
3: Open since 2013, Al's Burger Shack was voted best burger in the country by TripAdvisor.
9: So we have, these are two of our classic burgers here, our two Bacon Sean cheddar burgers. This is our Mookie, and then these are the two Bobo chili cheeseburgers.
10: Kenny J here, but with cheddar cheese and guacamole. This is the best thing I've ever had.
11: I got the Kenny J.
12: How does it taste?
11: Tasting delicious tonight.
13: I got the Kenny J as well.
12: How does it taste for you?
13: It's very good.
9: This is Patricio right here. He's been our lead burger man for the last 4 years. Of course, we can't do the french fries without Lulu.
14: Oh, yeah.
15: Hello.
16: We decided that we're going to pay our people a living wage. 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
13: And a bunch of my friends, like, did you know about this? 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
10: 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I'm Michael Koenigs, and this is More in Common, a show where I travel the country looking for stories about what brings us together. 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
11: Wake up. 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
12: It's the Eggs Benedict. I actually dream about it.
13: Mama's has been San Francisco's top breakfast spot for more than 50 years.
14: We had the triple stack pancakes. It's amazing.
15: It's been as long as 2 hours before.
16: For the last 18 years, I've had a solid line. Every single day, the line springs up the block.
17: You have to come early. We were here at 7:30.
16: It's the legacy of our mother and father. The line is a byproduct of that work.
18: Good morning. How many?
16: My dad first rented this corner in 1951. And in 1967, they turned it into the breakfast place that you see here now. My mom gave birth to 10 of us, is why he called it Mama's. My mom and dad were really ahead of the breakfast game back then. They started making everything really, really fresh. When my parents started, the only French toast you could get was white bread French toast. So they came up with using a cinnamon bread French toast, and they topped it with fresh fruit. We hear the oohs and ahs as soon as, you know, they walk in and see what it is that we produce. The locals know to get here by 7:30. That's their first impression of Mama's, meeting me at the door. Let me give you a bit of heads up on the menu.
18: The pancakes are excellent. One of the last recipes of our mother's original menu. Our Monte Cristo, easily the number one seller. We cook it on the grill. We make it like French toast. And then the Benedicts, by far my favorite.
17: I had eggs plantain. Definitely worth the wait. It was delicious.
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19: People are super surprised, and they always want to know. They're like, what's that? What's that? 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Fireside has been around since 1904. 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We serve food until 3 a.m. Every day, Saturdays, we serve until 4 a.m. The really awesome thing that we have, which very few people know, is we have a secret Thai menu. Our late night Thai menu is available Friday, Saturday, and Sunday. We have our regular cooking staff all day, all night, but at 6 p.m. we bring in a special Thai chef. Om, who is our general manager, she's originally from Thailand, and she thought it would be a great idea to start incorporating some of her family recipes. Next thing you know, we started doing Thai night. It was one day a week. Turned into Friday, Saturday, Sunday. There is a number of traditional Thai items like basil chicken, some more unique items like a mussel pancake, and we have the most popular called spicy lime pork, super unique to the Chicago Thai food scene. It's really been word of mouth that we have these Thai dishes. We don't publicize it at all until right now. Fireside is not a Thai restaurant, but Fridays, Saturdays, and Sundays, we serve some of the best Thai food in the city.
11: When people think of Philadelphia, they often think of Philly cheesesteaks. But this spot might put Philly on the pizza map.
20: I said, if he doesn't like Tacanelli's, I said, I can't marry you.
21: I'm John Tacanelli. I own Tacanelli's Pizzeria. We're in Port Richmond, Philadelphia.
22: My name is Roseanne Tacanelli.
23: I am Giovanni Tacanelli. I'm a fifth-generation pizza baker.
21: We started as a bread business in 1918, and then the war came in WW2. All the boys had to go into service, so when they all came back, my great-grandfather said, let's open up a pizzeria, like his mother used to make back in Italy. By 1948, they opened up in the pizzeria, and we've been going strong ever since.
23: It hasn't changed since it opened up. It's not broke, don't fix it.
20: When I first met Michael, he took me to his favorite pizza place. I said, if he doesn't like Tacanelli's, I said, I can't marry you.
24: So we've been coming back ever since.
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32: It's just so cute. It's a lot of fun.
33: Have a
34: Perfect.
33: Day.
34: Thank you.
32: Just brings joy and happiness.
5: It's totally worth it. Ridiculously so.
35: I love plushies. I'm in heaven right now.
36: This is a birthday cake.
37: Who's the birthday cake for?
36: Me.
5: It was just fun feeling like little girls, kind of revisiting that moment when you're young, and it makes you feel that way. And
2: if you still have a sweet tooth, let's go to New York City for some ice cream and stay for the secret speakeasy.
38: For an ice cream shop with a twist. We have families and people coming in all the time. They get their regular scoops. And then we have people that want to have ice cream and want to have a little something extra. I truly wanted this to be something for the Upper East Side, for them to discover, to make it their own. It's something that I spent months and months working on. We wanted to just have a little bit of fun with it. Our cocktails, some of them are interactive. Some of them, they light on fire. Some of them come with, you know, trinkets and toys and treats. Our most popular cocktail here is definitely the Girls Gossip, after Gossip Girl. It's got rosé tequila, prosecco in it, all the things that girls like. And it lights on fire, and it's a lot of fun, and people come here and they go crazy for it. We all know traditional speakeasies, you spoke easy. You didn't talk about it. That's why, you know, we don't say it. We don't talk about it. You know, what we got going back here is a storage room. So it certainly became word of mouth. You know, after a certain time in the evening, if you're coming to get a scoop and you happen to see someone coming out, you wonder what's going on back there. And that's what it's about. We're having fun.
2: You have to eat these mouth-watering French fries with a fork.
39: My name is Chuck G. I'm the executive chef at Freestyle Chicago.
40: Hey, how you doing?
39: Freestyle is a Belgian pommes frites restaurant. Hand-cut French fries, twice fried. In Belgium, it's a street food. They eat it with mayo. And we took it and put our spin on it. Because of Chicago, we have to take it up a notch. We take that concept that we are used to here in Chicago, loading the mild sauce and things of that nature on food, and we took that and we elevated other dishes, and we were able to provide that all on top of fresh pommes frites. We have dishes as far as the jerk salmon, smoked wings, chicken Alfredo, Italian beef. We have a lamb frite, which is our play on the gyro, and then we also have a lobster dish.
41: The jerk salmon, it's really good. It really kind of revolutionized the way you think about fries. You can't get this anywhere else.
39: 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We can just go crazy. We can come up with all kind of ideas and break it down and put it on the fries. Because everybody loves fries. That allows us to have that name Freestyle, because we're free when we cook.
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14: 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What is true kindness? How can we help our neighbors in need? Maybe it's as simple as a smile or a hug.
19: All sorts of emotions.
20: Yeah.
14: All Good is about finding everyday people doing good in their communities.
21: So they come here and they can get their food, personal items, everything.
14: Reaching out.
22: The community has a good heart. I didn't think they would have helped me like this.
14: And putting other people first.
23: It takes them back to who they were when they weren't homeless.
14: Even on a tough day, we're here for you on All Good.
24: This is crazy. The biggest burrito in Los Angeles. I might not be able to finish it, but you're going to meet someone who can.
25: I'm going to go crazy. I'm just going to dig right in and get all messy and dirty.
26: Oh, my God.
28: Hi, guys. I'm Tirsa from Tirsa's Mexican Cafe. Anybody who knows me calls me T. Okay, took everything in, bring it back. We named it the Titanic. Oh, perfect. It costs $49.99, but if you finish it, you get to not pay a dime. But right now, I'm just heating up the tortillas. There's rice, beans, a lot of meat, cheese, pico, guacamole, and of course, sour cream. This is cilantro, fresh cilantro.
29: I've eaten a lot all my life, all the time, and I didn't know what a food challenge was until somebody told me to go try it out. And then I tried it, and I just have a natural talent for eating it. Well, I do water training that when I chug the water, it stretches off my stomach, and when the water is gone, then my stomach is still stretched out, and then I can replace it with food. Like today, I didn't eat anything because I was just prepping for this. Take off my earring, prep my hair, you know, get it out of the way.
33: And there we go.
29: Go?
33: Go. Oh. Oh, my God, look at it go. Bring it up.
29: I just kind of blank out a little bit, and then I'm just like shoving food in my mouth, and I'm just like brainless eating. I'm just like, you know.
0: I cannot believe it. She's less than 5 minutes, I think. I'm a little jealous because she gets to eat all of this and look like that, and I eat all of that and don't look like that. I'm hoping she gains a little bit of weight.
33: Can we talk or you need a minute?
29: No, I can talk.
33: When you're eating, you roll your eyes back and you shake your neck. What's that for?
29: Oh, that helps push down the food. Like, it just kind of like the food's in here and I kind of like bend it backwards and it goes down my throat. So, because I don't even pay attention. I don't really chew. I just kind of swallow, drink the water, and then going like this, kind of like chewing inside my throat. Weird, but it helps get it down.
2: It was gone.
3: It was awesome, man. I've never seen anything like it. She worked that burrito like I've never seen.
33: Give me three words that describe what you just witnessed.
2: Incredible. Amazing and a total beast.
5: It's crazy.
2: Yeah.
5: Crazy.
33: Raina, it's being called
29: crazy. Hashtag Raina is crazy.
33: It's being called a beast a compliment.
29: Yeah.
33: I mean, are you an expensive first date?
29: You mean, I used to tell him take the Korean barbecue or something all you can eat, you know? And what ends up happening is he's probably sitting there 30 minutes cooking just for me. And I'm like, oh, well, this is who I am. Deal with it.
6: Everyone's going crazy for the Nashville hot chicken here at Howlin' Raise in Los Angeles. And that's where I've been pretty much this whole time. Some people get stuck in this line for up to 3 hours. The ultimate we're at the wait spot. And now I'm finally here. Let's do it.
7: So we're going to go from the no heat, that straight country fried chicken, to mild, medium, hot, extra hot. And for those daring, Howlin'. And the reason I call it Howlin' because you're going to howl a little bit out of the pain.
8: First started, we were transitioning from a food truck to a restaurant, and we already had kind of a little bit of that following. That first kind of initial line, it was only like in a day about 150, 300 people.
6: Okay.
8: And it's kind of spread so much to the point where we're doing about 1,000, 1,200 people a day. So it became this kind of thing where it's like, it's really an experience, you know? It's
6: not definitely.
8: Like, you want to share it with your friends from out of state or your grandma who loves spicy food.
6: Right.
8: Think she can handle it.
6: Right. You know. But maybe she can't.
8: Yeah. A big philosophy that, like, I try to embody with the staff and the restaurant is, like, you spread love and it comes back to you.
6: Right. So there's definitely, like, a community in this line.
8: Yeah, it's not just, like, you know, wham, bam. I mean, how we pass the sando is, like, an example of it, where you could just give someone a sandwich, like, here you go, you know, but you can give someone a sandwich where you're, like, it's a little bit more hospitable slash, like, caring slash that cultural of accepting a gift with two hands versus just one. So my favorite would be breast quarter extra hot or Howlin'. It really depends on if I'm working on the line and I need to be kind of there.
6: Okay.
8: Without multiple trips back and forth. You know, like the back or whatever.
6: Gotta go try it. Whew. That was insanely spicy. But don't wait to watch more. Check out Worth the Wait on localish.com. Thanks for watching. I'm Sophie Flay.
9: If you compare the DNA of every human being on the planet, you'll learn that we are 99.99% the same. So why do we spend 99% of our time focusing on that 0.01% that separates us? I'm Michael Koenigs, and this is More in Common, a show where I travel the country looking for stories about what brings us together. It turns out this country has countless stories of unity. But to find these extraordinary friendships, you have to reach out. This is More in Common.
11: Live like a local with Localish. Our furry little friends. We love them. You love them.
20: They are together all the time.
11: Aren't they cute?
26: I love how soft they feel.
11: Living together in perfect harmony.
26: This one matches me.
11: Close up, cuddly. And did we mention cute?
20: I just look at his face. I want to dress him.
11: This is Pet Project.
27: Hey, look at this cutie. This hospital wouldn't be here without the staff and their attitudes and how they all go above and beyond.
31: See how you're doing.
27: That's who I give credit to. No matter how rough it got, they're in it for the animals.
31: He looks good. Look at this guy.
27: There was a building here up until the early 80s, but it was closed down and it was just vacant.
1: So I purchased the property and started the practice in 1996.
4: This way.
1: At North Penn, my vision for a hospital was to be part of the families. And I think that's how we grew.
4: Oh, wow.
1: And that's your spleen on the top. The Westminster Kennel Club, this is the first time they've ever had the Veterinarian of the Year Award. I was nominated and I won. They donated $10,000 in my name to Mighty Vet. I still can't believe it, that many people took the time to nominate me and to vote for me. And with a microscope, and there was like, okay. So.
5: You can rely on any information he gives you, and he's available for whenever you need him. And that's really important when you're dealing with dogs in such critical and sensitive areas.
1: She is not pregnant at this time.
10: I've been here straight out of vet school, and I'm going to be here till I retire.
1: Look at you.
10: It's because of Dr. Ross. Yeah, and the culture that he has created here.
1: What are you doing?
10: You can see his compassion for animals, and it just comes through to us then.
1: And that's Alan and the Irish Wolfhound. No matter how bad the day is, if I look around and see how much passion my staff has for the animals, it makes me smile. Yeah, it's true. It is like a family.
12: Dog People is a private members dog park that basically creates a safe space for dogs to, you know, enjoy themselves. It also is a really beautiful place for the owners themselves too, because they get to kind of come together and you know, kind of hang out and be social. And they all have, you know, one thing in common: they love dogs.
13: Alex and I, my co-founder, we met at a dog park. It wasn't really a dog park. It was this space in downtown Los Angeles that people used as a dog park, and people hated us for it. And there was fights with the city, and we would get ticketed, and we just had no other option. So Alex and I started just speaking together and be like, how can we make this better? And it all just evolved to the point where we have this special place now for the dogs, but also the people too.
12: We have a little canine shop where we sell clothes and treats for the dogs. They're doing really good in the park. Over there, we have a cafe and a bar, and people can get there in the morning, you know, grab their coffee, their matcha, sit down, work, get free Wi-Fi for our members. And as the day progresses, we have, you know, people start to get ordered drinks and get mimosas and buckets of beer and margarita. They just have a lot of fun. And then we also have referees, and there's these employees here. They have the slip leashes on there. And basically their job is to kind of maintain a really safe play while you're sitting here. And we do incredible events, everything from jazz nights to piano nights to Super Bowl watching on giant screens, all that snow. We bring snow in here for Christmas time. The dogs can play in snow in Santa Monica.
15: They've done a really great job at developing a culture that feels like welcoming and fun and playful. And I think that when you're a dog owner who, like, loves their dog as much as I do, you just, like, want to spoil them so much. And so this is a great place to spoil your dog and then, like, feel like you can spoil yourself, too.
16: We do TNR, trap, neuter, return. So that's when you catch a feral cat, you get it spayed, neutered, vaccinated, parasite control, and then you release it back into the community so that it's no longer reproducing. And it kind of cuts down the cat population. Colony care is when there's outdoor feral communities of cats. We go out, we spay and neuter them, and then we feed them daily. We actually feed up to 150 feral cats every single day. As far as like TNR, which we do for the community cats, we've done over 1,200, and that's just in San Bernardino City. We trap them. They go into our partner vet. They get spayed, neutered, vaccinated, microchipped that same day. They recover overnight with us, and then we release them the next day. We not only do the TNR for, you know, feral cats, we also do a lot of rescuing and taking in sick and injured cats, rehabilitating, getting them better, and then getting them adopted out.
17: Tell everyone you're available for adoption.
16: So we've had some really cool adoptions, really cool cat stories. One of our cats, Valentino, got adopted by the Osborne family. So Kelly Osborne adopted Valentino. One of our kitties got adopted by one of only two female NASA pilots as well. So a bunch of cool cats that have come through here, but we really try and focus on the ones that are kind of too sick, too injured, and forgotten about.
17: Well, there you go.
16: Yay! Our dream is to one day have a much larger facility. We're dreaming of like a cat ranch where there's going to be a larger property. We can help feral cats as well, where they can kind of free roam, but also have it gated so that we can kind of help more cats.

0: Come on, buddy. I'm gonna put your harness on. I'm gonna put your harness on. Come here. It's okay. They're hard to catch. That was just ridiculous. I mean, these guys had a great day.
1: Wow, they're great.

0: They're just gonna stop right there.
1: I was so surprised. Like, the zoo came to me.
2: I mean, it turns out that alpacas are not like dogs. They don't come when you call. So wrangling these guys took a long time.
3: But really, it was animal control for Oakland that came super quick and were able to, like, safely contain the animals. And they weren't hurt at all. Like, I brought them back to the yard, and they were just super happy. So I think that everyone treated them with, like, so much kindness and, like, and help. So there actually is a lot of properties in this vicinity that have, like, goats and chickens and stuff like that, and some people even have horses, but alpacas is pretty rare. I mean, these dudes are, yeah, they're, like, are part of our family. Go down by the T-post, and they come that way, then usher them into the pen. Boogie will spit on Woogie, but they're not gonna, like, bite you or anything. Like, if you try to...
4: Oh no!
3: I was supposed to tell that story.

0: national narrative is about some of the challenges we face here, but really come together and people care about people here and they also care about alpacas.
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5: 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And then you can choose a topping. We'll put some turkey on Sadie's. All righty. We've put a dog bed on the chair, and they sit up at the tables and eat their ice cream.
6: This is so ridiculous.
5: It's kind of like the perfect treat to spoil your dog.
6: Was that good?
5: A lot of times they'll eat a little bit of ice cream, go smell a couple bones, come back to the ice cream. It's just kind of like a playground for him. Hi, I'm Carla Shaughnessy, and I'm the owner of Salty Paws in Philadelphia. Salty Paws is a doggy ice cream store and bakery.
6: Jake's like, this is what heaven looks like.
5: We have bones, treats, we have to-go ice cream, we have lots and lots of toys. And then these are all of our cookies and donuts.
6: The smells are just everywhere.
5: We have the little craft beers up here. It's non-alcoholic, of course, and has some glucosamine in it, so it's good for their joints. These are our drink cookies from Johnny Dog Walker to the white paw, and then we have fun things for the humans. Coasters that talk about your dog, and magnets, and stickers, and decals. That's a lactose-free yogurt with carob on top, and an actual little ice cream cone. Anything fun, we pretty much have it here. I was a pharmacist for 32 years, and the pandemic kind of pushed me over the deep edge with my unhappiness, so I wanted to do something with dogs. There you are. I mean, owning your own business is stressful, but it's just different stress. Are you going to dine in with him here? The dogs just come in, and they're excited, and their tail's wagging, and we're getting cute pictures. One scoop?
7: You can give them two.
5: There's always room for ice cream, huh? Just pure happiness.
6: You going shopping?
5: I have people that come through here almost on a daily basis that let their dogs sniff around, maybe get a bone, and then they go to the park.
6: We love our bones, don't you?
7: Yes, you do.
5: And we do have like a little spa section. This is our cat section.
6: What would Gracie have?
5: We have dog birthday parties. Okay, ready, everybody? They sit up there with their ice cream and their birthday cakes and party hats.
8: Happy birthday to you.
5: The dogs all love it. And me, too. I love it. I love it. I think Gracie's going to clean up the table scraps. It's just so much fun. Yum.
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12: All sorts of emotions.
13: Yeah.
11: All Good is about finding everyday people doing good in their communities.
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11: And putting other people first.
16: It takes them back to who they were when they weren't homeless.
11: Even on a tough day, we're here for you on All Good. The extraordinary bond we have with our pets is unlike any other. Here on Pet Project, we consider our furry friends members of the family, and we know you do, too. So we're introducing you to some of the most amazing pets we've met.
17: This is a duck I keep seeing everywhere.
11: The owners who go above and beyond to help them out.
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11: And the stories of resilient pets that inspire us all.
19: I used to have him popping a wheelie on camera.
11: So give yourself a treat and join us on Pet Project.
20: You don't want to skip anything on this. To the sausages. To the best worst you've ever had. We just wrapped Strahan and Sarah for the week, and one of my favorite things to do is to head out to my go-to spot, which is Worst Bar in Jersey City. Craving it already. Heading to get my sausage on. Some days we make a whole day out of hiking from Brooklyn to Jersey City. Just to eat the food. Charlie, don't hold up the group. It's about a 30-minute hike for a day of goodness.
21: We got our house bratwurst. And then moving over to this tray, we have the halal cart, deli currywurst.
20: This is my ducktail I've been raving about. You could never get through all the amazing food that is in this city from every culture and part of the world. If you want to try it, it's somewhere here in New York City and you never have to leave.
11: You're watching Pet Project.

0: how we found them is the tree that they fell out of was in somebody's backyard. So they called us and said they were there. And so when we take them in, the first one was so small, he had to be in an incubator for a while, and we hand fed him. And then as he started to be able to stay warm, that's about right when the second owl came in, the sibling. So then we put him together and he just perked right up. I went and spent a whole day out there, never saw the parents, never could find the nest. It was in a redwood tree and it was so dense that I couldn't see the nest. So then took that owl in. We had him for about 4 days, and then the people called and said, there's a second owl. I went out and I played these owl calls, you know, to try and attract the parents. And I just didn't see him, so we couldn't put him back and had to raise them. That's what makes this such a challenge and really scary when you release them, because it's like, okay, can they really do this, you know?
1: You hope they're ready to survive.
0: Yeah, hope they're ready. So those two owls were very healthy. They had caught live prey on their own. Yeah. You know, we test them. And just cross our fingers. Wish them luck.
1: Do you miss them after they

0: which is a structure where they rehabilitate anything that flies. Owls, hawks, ravens, crows, you name it. And when someone in the neighborhood finds an injured bird, they can take it to Napa Wildlife Rescue, and they nurse them back. And part of the step is to get them in this large aviary where they learn how to fly and hunt again, and then they release them back to the wild. Start with cover crop. Our soils had been just, you know, always bare soils, bare soils. It was a way to naturally supplement the soils with nutrients as opposed to using synthetic fertilizer. But there was one drawback.
1: And what was that?
0: Well, all this cover crop out between the vines, great habitat for little guys that live in the ground. So we had to find a way to get rid of the gophers and the moles. I remember reading an article. I mean, I read Farm Magazine. That's what I do.
1: Of course.
0: And I read this great article about raptors. And raptors basically being anything that flies and eats varmints. And so we started putting up posts, 20-foot posts in our vineyards, and it was a place for hawks to sit on to look around for gophers. So that's our daytime patrol. Nighttime patrol, we got barn owls. This is one of our owl boxes. We've got these on all our vineyards throughout the valley. We've got 6 or 7 ranches, along with the hawk perches. But these are the owl boxes, so you'll get a mom and a dad, barn owl, every season. They'll have two or three chicks, and they raise them and turn them loose. What's great is Napa Wildlife Rescue actually has started a service where they will install owl boxes for you and come through a couple times a year and clean them, make sure they're in good shape. One less thing we've got to worry about here.
1: Yeah, exactly.
0: Because we're growing grapes and making wine.
1: That's great. That's fantastic.
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14: 1, 2, 1, 2, 3, go.
15: So my name is Christina Melville, and I'm a Moco junkie. I want the world to know that this is something good to do, and for the 12 years I've been doing it with me growing up, I can honestly say this did keep me out of trouble. It started in Africa, and then it was brought to the Caribbean, and you see a lot in carnivals, basically all over the Caribbean, and now it was brought here to Brooklyn.

0: I did fall many of times. And, I mean, I just learn from it so I know what to do next time. It's something good to do for the youth to do. And you basically get to experience new things.
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2: Victoria Schaefer here and Rue. Welcome back to another episode of what I'm calling COVID Canine.
3: Dogs have completely changed my life. It is part of what my career has become. Before this all hit, I was working on a dog book and a show, which hopefully will be back on when a virus hit. We had three horrible, horrible cases in my family, including both of my parents. My aunt and my mother were both hospitalized. Thank God they're both home now. All of our stuff has been put on hold, and I've been working with this fantastic rescue organization called Mutt Scouts. They gave me a pug as my first foster. So I went from a pug to 10 dogs. Their beautiful mama is over here. Her name is Madonna. So they have called this litter the Pup Star litter. They all were originally named after pop stars. We had Britney Spears, Shawn Mendes, Justin Timberlake.
4: Here she is, the little purple girl. This is Gaga. Hi, everyone.
3: They all have found their forever homes, but their mama here is still available. These dogs have kept me company during this time. And now I'm just so touched that I was able to be a part of 9 puppies' lives and hopefully enhance a bunch of other people's lives.
5: I know their adopters are going to love them.
6: They're very smart, very social. They love interaction with humans and each other, of course.
7: They know my voice, yeah. They know me.
8: So have you named all the goats?
7: Yeah, they got all the names. They know their names. Especially in the morning before I milk, I call the names and they came by the name.
6: We milk them twice a day, and then that milk is taken down to the creamery where we pasteurize it and they make a few different types of cheese.
9: This is an art. Most of those goats, they're fourth and fifth generation of goats that I raised.
6: Right now we're up at the corral up at Carmel Valley Ranch on our hilltop. And this is where we house a lot of our farm animals, and we are just off of a couple of the hiking trails as well. We have goats, we have sheep, we have a few alpaca, and we do different activities with those animals as well. We do grazing with the goats, specifically with our Saanen goats. They're the goats that we milk and make goat cheese. So during that activity, you get to learn about that process. You get to meet them and go on a little walk and graze with them and see what that looks like. You can come up here on your own. The trails are always open. We have the animals staged in their corral area back here at all times. So you're more than welcome to come up and say hello and kind of check that out. We also do a hilltop meet and greet where we pull all the animals out into a circular pen. It's like a big petting zoo, essentially. You get to go inside, meet the animals, pet them, learn about them, and see them up close and personal.
7: And this is Bertana. She's the best friend with Peggy.
10: Yeah.
7: Let's stay together. Let's live together. I love my job. Yeah. I'm glad I got this job. I love the animals. You like it? You like it.
11: Sally.
12: Come on, hello. Let's go. Come on, Sally.
6: We milk them twice a day, once in the morning and once in the later afternoon. And then that milk is taken down to the creamery where we pasteurize it and they make a few different types of cheese.
13: Do you like goat cheese?
14: I love goat cheese.
13: Yes. All right. So these are unique. These are artisanal goat cheeses.
9: So right now we're cutting a porcini brie. It's a brie made with porcini mushrooms. And cheese making is basically microbiology, and those are the cultures you use, and recipes. I'm a professional chef. I understand recipes. I can make recipes all day long. So all I had to learn was the microbiology, and that is learning the cultures. The cultures are what give the texture. and the taste to the cheese. There's about 80 different cheese cultures. Once you understand how each one affects the cheese, then you can start to blend those cultures to make your own signature cheeses. And that's what artisanal cheesemaking is about. It's like having an artist palette those cultures. And once you understand what they are just like playing a guitar, once you understand the chords, you can start going freeform. And that's what I do. So this is a peppercorn Romano. So you have that very sharp Romano taste that a lot of people know. And then in the back of the throat, the peppercorn hits you.
10: Oh, my God. Just a hint of that flavor on the outside.
9: Mm-hmm.
10: You can definitely feel the peppers.
13: Oh, yes.
9: This has become an incredible project. No other resort that I know of have ever done this kind of thing before. To be able to watch someone milk the goat, watch someone make the cheese, and then be able to sit down at the restaurant and eat that cheese, it's an amazing experience for them. Something they've never experienced, and something they can tell their children, and their children who are here get another experience also of that.
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18: Hello, I'm Carl Schmidt, and this is Plus Life, where we inspire you to live your best life. 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
18: Welcome to Plus Life. Joy, a simple word filled with hope, heart, and happiness. A word that inspired Natalie Klein to act, model, and create social media content, where she highlights how she found her voice so that maybe others can find theirs too. Natalie Klein had an ideal childhood in Jacksonville, Florida. She came from a close-knit family, and though her parents were divorced, she had two great role models.
25: My family both have always been there for me. Also, my grandma, I really appreciate her as well. She's always telling me to pursue my dreams and things like that.
18: Her childhood included spending time with family up in the rural Northeast.
25: I've got family in Maine. We've been around birds, ferrets, chickens, alpacas, goats, you name it. I've been around animals all of my life, so I've always loved animals. When I was a kid, it's so embarrassing, but I aspired to be a veterinarian, but also, for some reason, a magician.
18: That's a quirky combo, but one we wouldn't get to see, as Natalie abandoned her dreams when she discovered that science demands math.
25: That ended about seventh grade or so, when my art teacher told me it would require a lot of math. I'm not really a math person.
18: Natalie turned her attention to art and launched her first YouTube channel in 2010.
25: I had a YouTube channel that I actually made in 2010 that was fan content for Grey's Anatomy's Eric Dane and silly stuff like that.
18: The channel was fun, but soon Natalie focused on college, where she studied acting.
25: In 2020, I graduated Florida State, but the pandemic hit us a little bit prior to that time. So it was definitely a pivotal moment.
18: Stuck at home during the pandemic, Natalie launched a new YouTube channel to showcase her acting and hone her skills.
25: I would make different videos about how to style my hair or doing makeup. So I definitely found my voice.
18: Natalie's family supported her channel, though it did create some unusual moments.
25: I would do animal impressions. And I have this one that sounds like a fox, and she was just wondering why I was doing that in the bathroom. It's kind of weird.
18: She branched out from YouTube when a unique opportunity presented itself. She became a role-playing actor at a law enforcement training academy.
25: In Brunswick, Georgia, it's Federal Law Enforcement Training Centers. It is a base for federal officers. So essentially, you can play a quote-unquote criminal, or you can be a good person, but they can put you in handcuffs. They can strip search you. You wear spandex, so it's not really a strip search. But you do these different scenarios to help prepare officers for real life.
18: Fletz is a great acting challenge because every day you report for work, you don't know what you're going to get.
25: It's almost like an acting class. You go in and you read the script, and then you can be reporting something stolen. You could be the one stealing.
18: Natalie has parlayed her role-playing into background acting gigs on TV shows and film.
25: I've worked on Netflix, Stranger Things. I was on season 4, episode 1. I tell people that one because that's the one they probably know. The rest of them, I'm not sure if you'll know, but maybe. If you ever go on Hulu, there's a series called The Girl from Plainville. I was on episode 6 of that. Technically, I was on episode 3 too, but it's only my hand. So if you want to see I walk right in front of the camera, it's episode 6 for you.
18: It might only be a hand or a walk by, but it's the start. And for Natalie, that start could lead to big things.
25: I'm not really sure if I'm scratching the surface yet, getting to my true potential yet. So I definitely try to keep their head up as well. And then you'll look back and think, oh, that was just, you know, everything is just a phase.
18: Her unstoppable cheer and positive outlook continues to motivate others.
25: You need to laugh throughout your day. What else is there? We're all just on a floating rock. You gotta remember that. You gotta laugh.
18: Here's to finding your voice and embracing joy. Up next, a hip workout at home, and later, singer-turned-actor Adam Lambert.
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18: Welcome back. Claudia Ramirez was an athlete from a young age, cheerleading and playing numerous sports. So it's no surprise then that as an adult, she devotes her time to fitness and helping others hit their stride. Our workout guru, Rafe Durazi, brings us Claudia's story and a HIIT workout to get you moving.
2: nice to meet you, Claudia. So today you own and operate your own gym facility, which really all started when you were just 14 years old. How did it all begin?
6: Well, I actually got approached by a business owner. He had his own dance studio and he needed help. So he asked me if I could start helping him coach his classes. I started coaching his classes, basically took over his dance studio. And fast forward 2 years later, I ended up opening my own facility.
2: And aside from being a young, budding entrepreneur, you participated in many sports growing up, which includes boxing, basketball, volleyball, and track. So fitness has always been a part of your life. When did you really start to take fitness seriously, professionally?
6: Professionally, it happened about 3 years ago when I closed my dance studio and I decided to start coaching. I opened up an online program because I just had a lot of people asking me to help them personal train and I didn't have the time to assist everyone. So that's when I came up with the idea of an online program to be able to assist a lot more people than just 2 to 3 clients. And well, I know that COVID was a horrible time for a lot of people and it honestly was a blessing to my business. That's when my business grew. It exploded. Our online program went from 40 people to 800 people in a blink of an eye. And that is how Triumphant was born.
2: You are currently prepping for your pro show debut. How's that going?
6: It's been going great. I feel very strong. I don't feel weak at all. I know that with my last prep, I did feel a little bit weaker. But it's been going great, and we're very excited to hit the stage in a pro show.
2: What do you hope people, especially young girls, take away after hearing your story?
6: Anyone can do it. Any child can do it. As long as they have a goal in mind, as long as they have a dream, and they have a good family support, they can accomplish anything. I didn't grow up from a rich family. We did not grow up with money, and we were able to make it happen. It just took a goal, it took a dream, and we were able to build Triumphant.
2: Fantastic words from a woman who has walked the walk. Let's work out.
6: We are going to begin with a devil's press. So you're going to go down like a thruster, come up, drop it down to a burpee, and you're going to do that 10 times for 3 rounds. Next, we are going to bend down, and you are going to give me bent over row to a reverse fly. Bent over row to reverse fly. You're going to do that 15 times for 3 rounds. And from there, we're going to move on to a thruster. Just down and up, quick. You're going to do this for 20 times. 20 times, 3 rounds as fast as you can. There we go. Good job. Okay, so now we're going to move on to the circuit 2. We're going to move on to push-ups. You're going to give me a push-up, shoulder tap. Push-up, shoulder tap, and you're going to do that for 30 seconds. 30 seconds, 3 times. From there, you're going to come up. We're going to do jumping jacks. Once again, jumping jacks, 30 seconds, 3 times. And from there, we're going into squat jumps. Squat, squat, and up. Squat and up, 30 seconds, 3 times. Stay strong, keep breathing. Finish it off, and then we're going to move on to circuit 3. Circuit 3, you're going to give me 2 punches to an up-down. Once again, we're doing this for 30 seconds, for 3 rounds. And from there, you're going to give me a sumo to an upright row. Sumo to an upright row. Once again, 30 seconds, 3 times. From here, we're moving on to an Arnold's press. As fast as you can. 30 seconds, 3 times. Push, push, push. Keep on breathing. Increase the weight if you feel the weight is too light. That's it. Those are your 3 rounds. Good job.
2: 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Thank you so much for showing us this 3 circuit HIIT workout.
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11: Even on a tough day, we're here for you on All Good. The extraordinary bond we have with our pets is unlike any other. Here on Pet Project, we consider our furry friends members of the family, and we know you do, too. So we're introducing you to some of the most amazing pets we've met.
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11: The owners who go above and beyond to help them out.
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11: So give yourself a treat and join us on Pet Project.
30: Hey, guys. How's it going?
31: I've been to rodeos when I was younger where they wouldn't let me compete being openly gay. I've been beat up more than one time. I kept going until I rodeo, but at some point you get tired of being pushed around. And so when the gay rodeo came about, I'd jump on it immediately.
32: So a lot of the guys here seem to have nicknames. Why is that?
31: In our everyday life, some of us still have to be closeted. I compete under Jameson Cole as an assumed name. 2 years ago, I lost a job because a parent at the school that I taught at complained that I was gay. Many of the states where we're from, Arkansas, Texas, Oklahoma, you can still be let go for being gay.
32: What do you say to the folks who used to push you around when you'd come to the events? What do you want them to know when they see you now?
31: I'd like them to know I'm a cowboy just like they are. And look at me now. I'm successful. I'm happy. I have a family of competitors. And I still get to do what I love no matter how much they wanted me not to.
18: When one door closes, another opens. It might be a bit of a cliche, but for Tara Martin, being laid off from a job opened a path to culinary success. She embraced her love of cooking, and that love led to her own catering business, where she focuses on Southern soul and Mexican cuisine. Austin, Texas is known for an incredible comedy, art, and music scene. It's also an amazing foodie destination. That's where Tara Martin grew up, but she never dreamed her path would lead her to the culinary arts.
33: Growing up, life was pretty good. I was the only girl, so I had four brothers. So as you can imagine, I kind of grew up tough.
18: She may not have been a traditional girly girl, but at 12, she entered a pageant, causing her to think about her future.
33: I had to come up with a career path, and I always had an interest in criminal law, and I wanted to be a defense attorney.
18: But like most 12-year-old dreams, it was a fleeting one, ultimately replaced by an inspiration from a close family member.
33: My stepdad's brother, I call him a bonus dad, he was also like a tech geek kind of guy. He had all these computer parts and everything. He saw me taking an interest in it, and he basically sent me home with all of the different parts and everything.
18: Tara pursued a degree in management information systems, but her love of football opened a new, unexpected path for her. How? It came down to her desire to watch the NFL Network, an add-on to her cable plan.
33: He was just trying to make extra money to watch NFL Network because my mom said it wasn't a necessity. So I started selling plates. It word got out. Who made this? Word of mouth transferred. From there it went on.
18: Though she had no formal training, her food plates were so popular that soon Tara turned to her grandma to help her find new flavors.
33: And she would go and buy me seasonings when she would be at the store, random stores, and she would give me different recipes. I started to kind of develop an interest, and then everything kind of like just flowed and came together to know what went with what.
18: Food was a side hustle, and when Tara graduated college, she pursued a career utilizing her education. But she couldn't escape the lure of food, cooking early mornings and late nights for catering clients. Soon, she was creating her own sauces.
33: I like flavors. I love sauce. I'm a dipper. I'm a big dipper. So I'm always creating and inventing new sauces for my dishes. So I actually created a seasoning line that's salt-free to enhance the flavors of food so people can also enjoy their food while, you know, getting the flavor that's incorporated without the salt.
18: Today, Tara's food business is thriving thanks to her ability to pursue her goals while allowing room for her passion.
33: The best piece of advice I would give is to trust yourself, stay in your own lane, and always be an authentic version of yourself. So today I'm going to show you how to make my favorite recipe, crab balls. They're fried little balls, and we have a three-part station. So we have flour mixture, we have our seasoned egg mixture, and then we have some panko breadcrumbs here that we're going to go in the stations. So we have our grease going, and it's on 350 degrees. Just going to grab a few of the crab mixture, and then we're just going to roll it into like a ball, just like this. So you don't have to do it perfect, just enough so you can get like, you know, this nice little ball here. And then next, you're going to just put it in the flour, turn it around just like that. Next, we're going to go to station two, which is our egg mixture. And this is why we don't put egg in the batter, because it's basically going to have a mixture on the outside coating. And then lastly, we're going to put it in our panko breadcrumbs, just like that. And this is what you end up having, a nice little crab cake. And then we're going to put the ball right into the basket and lower it in. It doesn't take long at all, you guys. So we have combined some mango, some crema, and some chipotle peppers. Now, depending on your spice, you can put more or less. I typically am a spicy girl, so I put a lot of chipotle pepper. Now, if it doesn't blend the way you like it to, you can add some water. And so we're just going to blend this baby up. We're basically just going to put it right over the top of the crab ball. He tried to get away. Just like that. And then we have some fresh radishes that were pickling. We'll just add some to the top for color, just like that. And then lastly, we'll garnish it with a little bit of that leftover cilantro. And there you have it. This is a fried crunchy crab ball. I hope you guys enjoy it. It is super delicious. And just to prove it, I'm going to try it. Mmm. So good.
18: I'm going to grab a snack after that. When we return, Adam Lambert joins me for a chat.
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18: Welcome back. Singer-songwriter Adam Lambert catapulted to stardom in 2009 thanks to his stint on American Idol. 2 years later, the Indiana native joined the legendary band Queen as their lead vocalist. And since then, the supergroup has toured extensively across the globe. In fact, when I caught up with the Grammy nominee, he was gearing up for their latest tour. Grammy-nominated international superstar Adam Lambert. That's what it says on my card and on your press release. Do you like it when you hear all those words together?
15: Sounds good to me. I mean, I'll take it as a compliment.
18: You've got a lot going on. You've got the new single, the new album, Nail Polish, the film Fairyland, the Rhapsody tour with Queen coming up, and your Feel Something Foundation. How does Adam Lambert find the time to kind of keep his head on his shoulders on the straight and narrow? And how do you do that?
15: Kind of take it one day at a time. I mean, it's like, I luckily have great people on my team that help keep everything organized and worked out. And I wake up and I'm like, what are we doing today?
18: You're very proudly queer. You celebrate it. You champion it. You recently said, now you can be queer and successful. It's no longer a question mark. It's no longer a niche. That obviously hasn't always been the case. Certainly wasn't the case when you really started your, you know, hitting your big strides in your career. What gave you the courage, do you think?
15: You know, when there was all this speculation while I was on Idol about my sexuality, which I found very funny because I was like, oh, I came out when I was 18. I've been out. I've been living as an out and proud gay man in Los Angeles, in my career, everywhere. Never a secret.
18: Listen, you and I hung out once before your Idol days in Los Angeles in an apartment.
15: Really?
18: But that's another story. Yes.
15: Oh, my God. That's hilarious. But, yeah, I just feel like, you know, it's like, I think at the end of the day, there was no way I was going to go backwards. Immediately realized that I could prove a point and make strong statements in support of our equal rights as a community, especially given that platform that I was so lucky to land on. And, you know, obviously my first love is music, and that's what I'm known for, and that's what I'll continue to do. But I think it's, you know, a real privilege to be able to have, you know, the public eye's attention on some level. And I think it felt really clear to me to do the right thing with that.
18: Is that why the role in the upcoming film Fairyland was partially attractive to you as well, that you were having an opportunity to be a queer man playing a queer man and represent?
15: Absolutely. I think representation is very important. And I think in the past 15 years or so, if you look at how our stories are now being told, and some queer actors are being highlighted and given roles, and this representation and visibility is the very thing that has affected the attitudes of the wider public. I mean, the more that is understood and felt toward people in our community, the more acceptance follows. So I think, you know, it's sort of hard to kind of figure out, you know, it's a full circle thing. You know, it's, I don't know which comes first, the chicken or the egg, but maybe it's a mix of both.
18: Did you enjoy taking on that role? Did you enjoy stepping in? I know, you know, you've got musical theater years behind you, but to have that opportunity to play that character in that film, tell me a bit about the character and the film.
15: Yeah. I mean, to be honest, it's a small part, but, you know, they offered this involvement for the project, and I read the book by Alicia Abbott, and it's just so beautiful. It's a beautiful story. It makes it a very relatable experience to anybody watching.
18: You've got the new album, High Drama. It's your fifth LP. I got Can't Stand the Rain on constant repeat
15: I
18: love me a bit of Tina Turner. It's a fantastic album. It's covers. What was it about these particular songs that you chose that inspired you?
15: This is like a handful of really
2: brilliant artists on there that I'm covering. And the other criteria for me in picking the songs was, are they stories that I can relate to, that I could feel that I had been through as well, you know, to make it real for me. And then lastly, they were songs that I picked that I felt I could do something interesting with. The point of this was not just to recreate the original. I just thought that would be a bit like, what's the point? For me, creatively, the appeal of this, to do this project, was to get into the studio with these brilliant producers and take some risks and figuring out ways to sort of reinterpret these songs and to make them something new.
3: 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You certainly make us feel mighty real. Grammy-nominated international superstar Adam Lambert, thank you for spending the time with me.
2: Likewise. Thank you.
18: What a talented guy. Hey, that's it for this episode of Plus Life, but not to worry, we'll be back next time with more inspiring stories. 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Thanks for joining us, and remember, you can always turn positive into a plus. 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See you next time.
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13: This is my original music school. My home church in Orange, New Jersey, where I grew up.
21: This particular church is a unique black church. Pedal steel is the main instrument in our church.
13: So sacred steel is having the pedal steel being played in church like no other place that you've heard it sound or played in the world.
22: Steel guitar began as a lap guitar because it used to set in the lap. Then it became a lap guitar with stands. And then as technology improved and developed, here comes the foot pedals. Man, it took the steel guitar to a whole different genre.
13: We used to have to sit on the sidelines over there and watch and learn. And we couldn't play until we got good enough.
21: Ever since he was born, very anointed, very smart.
22: Rob is not a talented musician. He's a gifted musician. At a young, early age, Rob could do things that most seasoned musicians couldn't even do.
21: It was a gift from God, actually. He came to church one day. It was a Friday night, I'll never forget it. And he started playing, and I'm telling you, almost fell out. Unbelievable.
13: I was like, oh, maybe I could be somebody one day. There was this thing called the Sacred Steel Convention. And it was the first time where they said, hey, you know, we're going to have all of the church's steel players. Word was like getting out like, hey, man, these guys might be giving out record deals. At that same convention, I met a guy who 2 years later would then become my first music manager. Those are the cool memories, man, you know. Even when we started playing out in some of the clubs in New York and New Jersey, we would still come back here Sunday morning, play old school revivals. Gospel music is the most important music in the history of the world. But gospel music means a good word. But at the end of the day, it's music. You know, we play music to make people feel better. You walk into this church building, the ultimate goal is to not leave out of here the same person that you walked in. It's important for black artists like myself to stick to those roots keep the music going, and hey, maybe one day I'll be 80, 90 years old like B.B. King, still playing until he dies.
21: During Black History Month, it's a great thing to see a young black guy that was able to grow up, spend his life in the church, get his talent from God to use in the church, that other black men and women could see him rise to the top and still keep his roots.
16: The washboard is not an instrument I chose. It's something that happened to me.
0: But this is just a completely different sound.
6: There's a word in our language which describes him exactly. He's magic.
16: I got my first drum just before I turned two. It was a Christmas present. And I just don't know life without ever wanting to play a drum. I was born in Petersburg, Virginia. I was born in 43, so that was prime time segregation. Historically, the washboard became my instrument through the hands of the enslaved people. The washboard went from being a tool to being an instrument. The drudgery of work became turned into the energy of pleasure and relief from that work. And the washboard really took me to learning about my grandfather. He was born a slave in 1860. So after the Civil War, he was in school for a little bit, but then he had to drop out of school and work on the farm with his father. Became sharecroppers instead of enslaved people. And at 21, he left his father's farm and he went to school from Boston U to Yale Divinity School and then his PhD from Yale. And he received his PhD in 1903. He received the first PhD in philosophy for African American in the United States. The washboard came to me because I helped clean up the apartment of Evelyn Blakey, who is a friend, a great singer, jazz singer, and she was also the oldest child of Art Blakey. He was a great drummer, but not just drummer, musician. When I saw the washboard, I imagined that she, not only her clothes, but she had washed some of her father's clothes too. So I felt, I saw the washboard and said, I'm taking this because I just felt it had magic.
0: It did not surprise me that he was this good.
6: It's unknown. Nobody does it. But it was part of the African tradition and it was played for centuries. I can't describe it. He's got the whole realm right here.
16: There's a tradition in washboard players that you get the name Washboard Sam or Washboard Joe. I have a friend in New Orleans, Washboard Chaz. I thought of my grandson, Xander Taylor Siegel. So I decided I would do Washboard Xander Taylor, Washboard XT. The washboard, it represents the connection of the past, the present, and the future. It's the washboard that made me learn about my grandfather, and it's the washboard that wanted me to carry on to my grandson, that he's connected to it too. It connects me across the generations. It's been a really marvelous, magical experience to washboard, and I want to share that with the rest of the world.
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9: Johnny Cash was a great fan of Martin Guitar, Willie Nelson, Crosby, Stills, Nash, Eric Clapton, of course, Ed Sheeran. It's a remarkable roster of artists that love Martin Guitars. The craftsmanship is remarkable. Everybody here loves guitars, loves guitar music, and loves the idea that we're making something that makes life better. The business was founded by my great-great-great-grandfather in 1833. When he decided to get into the guitar building business, he set a very high bar for himself. I feel an obligation to make sure that every one of today's Martin guitars is as good as every Martin guitar that he made, and his son, and his son's son, and on down through the generations. There are hundreds of steps involved in making one Martin guitar. You want to make these parts as precisely as possible, but once you've got those parts and pieces, it's the human hand that does a fantastic job of putting them together. And we're really proud of it. We want you to see how a Martin guitar is made.
24: Here in our Nazareth factory, we have about 500 employees. There's a very specific formula that goes into building one of our guitars. The woods have to be a certain thickness. The braces have to be a certain thickness. Can't have the woods too thick or you're not going to get the sound you want out of it. We try to build the guitar to a point where it's almost so thin that it might implode on itself.
9: The wood is an integral part of not only the aesthetics, but the sound. Guitar builders, through a trial and error, discovered that exotic tropical hardwoods work really well if you want to make a really good sounding guitar that's beautiful and durable.
24: Right here we have a guitar where the body is made out of sinker mahogany. This wood has been immersed in streams in Belize for could be hundreds of years.
9: People can be skeptical. Are they still handmade? And then you get about halfway through the tour, people kind of go, yeah, they're still handmade, and now I understand why they're so expensive. It's a challenge. It's complicated, and it takes time.
24: If I could choose what to come back as, it would be a Martin OM45. Now, when Eric Clapton says that about one of your instruments, that means a lot.
9: What I think is really cool about when a famous musician is playing a Martin guitar is they discovered how cool Martin guitars were on their own. We don't give Martin guitars away. We don't pay people to play Martin guitars.
24: This guitar here is a 1953 D18 that was owned by Kurt Cobain. He liked the guitar. It was old and beat up. He gave it the nickname Grandpa. Used it for a couple of years. I believe he might have used it on Nirvana's first two albums, but then he ended up giving it back to his ex-girlfriend at the time. This is Hank Williams' 1947 D18. People come from all over the world to see this guitar. Recently, a gentleman came from Canada, and we let him play it. And as soon as he started playing it, he just started crying because it meant that much to him.
9: We're doing something here pretty special. We're making the best of its kind.
24: A lot of companies try to figure out the way we build. And, I mean, anybody can come to our factory and take this tour and see how we do it. But there's a tone you can only get from a Martin guitar.
9: I can't tell you exactly what the secret formula is. Patience, perseverance,
2: trust.
24: It's just something special about the materials we use and the hand craftsmanship that's passed down from generation to generation.
2: It's complicated, and that's why, you know, maybe you really need to have been doing it for 186 years to be able to do it as well as we do.
11: Still to come.
19: It's usually hundreds or thousands of pipes at a time, so there's all of these things that need to happen simultaneously and instantly.
11: Later.
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4: This room is really the gathering place of Philadelphia. 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
4: This room is really the gathering place of Philadelphia. There's nothing like it in the city, and other cities don't have rooms like this.
8: Back in 1911, when the store was open, this was the way of entertaining shoppers and guests.
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5: 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I am the organ shop coordinator here at Macy's Center City, Philadelphia. Coordinating the organ shop is a job that involves many hats. I get to work on the largest musical instrument in the world and also on all of the annual events that happen around this instrument. The main core of what is now the Wanamaker organ was built for the 1904 St. Louis World's Fair. That was about 10,000 pipes, and at the time was the largest instrument in the world. And Rodman Wanamaker convinced his father, John Wanamaker, to put it in his flagship store in Philadelphia for when it opened in 1911. The largest organ in the world at the time wasn't large enough for the space, so it was expanded throughout the late 20s, and there was an organ factory here in the Wanamaker building, and they built more pipe organ and installed it and took over retail space to make it organ chambers, and this instrument grew and grew and grew, and it really has a strong foothold in the history of music. We don't have the Wanamaker department store anymore, but we do still have the Wanamaker building, and Macy's is a tenant in the building and an amazing steward of this instrument.
9: My name is Dylan David Shaw. I am from South Philadelphia. I got into organ music when I was very young, 3 or 4 years old, and my grandfather used to bring me here every year to the Wanamaker Organ Day to hear Peter Richard Conti, the grand court organist, play, and that's what inspired me to become an organist. It's really quite an honor and a privilege to be able to play here in this magnificent space and play this magnificent organ.

0: has the acoustical capability of creating the sound of two and almost three full symphony orchestras just at the control of your fingertips and your feet.
1: All of these colored tabs on the side are your sounds, so like your flutes, your oboes, your English horns, your clarinets, French horns, cellos, violins, tubas, trumpets, it's all controlled here.
0: We have one pipe for every possible note on a keyboard for that one set of pipes. So we've got a little leather valve that gets pulled out of the way for pressurized air to go up through one single pipe to make one note happen. It's usually hundreds or thousands of pipes at a time. So there's all of these things that need to happen simultaneously and instantly. We have tens of thousands of pipes that need upkeep for the mechanical parts that make them sound. So there's a team of volunteers and nonprofit employees as part of the Friends of the Wanamaker Organ. And this nonprofit is pivotal in the restoration and maintenance of this instrument.
2: My name's Ray Biswanger. I'm the executive director of the Friends of the Wanamaker Organ. My organization is really a musical arts society that helps take care of this instrument. Not only do we present special concerts, but we have a team of restorers who help take care of this gigantic musical instrument and its many needs and repair situations. Gradually, we worked into this wonderful relationship with Macy's, where we take this load of caring for the world's largest playing pipe organ off the shoulders of people who are trying to establish their retail careers. People are fascinated by it. The crowd seemed to be double as large. People are over at our kiosk watching our visitor film. This room is really the gathering place of Philadelphia. There's nothing like it in the city. It's special and unique, and people recognize that right away.
3: I heard about the organs doing research for my holiday, and I just wanted to listen to them, and yeah, I'm really glad I came.
4: I was raised Catholic and went to the church often, and I really love the sound of the organ, and that's what I love about the music, and the music really, like, it makes me feel good and just gives me goosebumps.
5: I'm a retired Navy chaplain, so heard a lot of organs over the years. They call it the king of instruments, and once again, it's easy to be convinced of that.
0: It's really a place of magic where people can just walk in and discover this amazing music or come in for a tradition that they've had for generations.
2: The thing about this organ with the visitors is we'll get letters from people who were here 20 years ago, and they remember every last thing that happened, what was played, how the organ sounded. It's like the memory goes into some kind of hyper-oxygenated overdrive, and it burns in a memory that people treasure their whole lives.
0: Macy's is proud to use this twice a day, Monday through Saturday, for 12 concerts a week. They're about 30 to 45 minutes each, and they're completely free. We also have other programming that happens after hours throughout the year, so you can have a private orchestra organ concert.
2: John Wanamaker were here today, I hope he would say, keep up the good work. And then he would say, get back to work.
6: Coming up.
7: We have some younger players here. Hopefully they'll take over.
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1: 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And at Bite Size, communities coming together around food is what we're all about. 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
7: Here's my father, Paco Lopez.
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1: 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What is true kindness? How can we help our neighbors in need? Maybe it's as simple as a smile or a hug.
9: All sorts of emotions.
10: Yeah.
1: All Good is about finding everyday people doing good in their communities.
11: So they come here and they can get their food, personal items, everything.
1: Reaching out.
12: The community has a good heart. I didn't think they would have helped me like this.
1: And putting other people first.
13: It takes them back to who they were when they weren't homeless.
1: Even on a tough day, we're here for you on All Good. You're watching Localish, Obsessed.
14: I just love playing music.
15: We come every second Thursday a month. 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
14: Hi, I'm Don Millick. I'm the group leader for Just Accordions at the Phoenix Club in Anaheim, California. Just Accordions. Our moniker is YA. J-A for yes, actually, but really stands for Just Accordions. On the second Thursday of every month, we get together with accordionists here from the Southern California area.
19: East side, west side.
14: I never know who's going to show up. It's a free-for-all, so to speak. It's just comprised of players who enjoy playing the accordion, and accordionists get to play 15 to 20-minute sets, depending on how many people show up. Sometimes we get as many as 12 to 13 accordionists down here. Just something that we enjoy once a month. We can give our time and enjoyment to come down and party, so to speak. Everybody here loves the accordion. It's a very calming and enjoyable instrument to play. It's just something that I can fall back on, relax in my house. I practice sometimes 4 to 5 hours at a time just to lose myself. Well, I can thank my father for this. I started when I was 4 years old. My dad played, I played. My sister, who's here tonight, she plays. My son played in a polka band back east. We're into music in my family. Try to keep this event to just accordions. We typically don't have any other instruments here unless it's accompanied by an accordion. It gives us a big thrill when people are here on our dance floor dancing to our music.
20: We have a good time playing. Our guests have a good time playing.
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14: 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Hopefully they'll take over.
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14: I enjoy making chocolate. To me, it's like therapy. You know, by myself, I know what I'm doing, and I can relax. My name is Pete Panaritis, and my father started the business.
33: My grandfather, George Panaritis, actually came over from Greece back in 1914 and learned the trade of making homemade ice cream and candy, and then eventually found his way here to Northport and opened up the shop back in 1929. We're mainly known for our Easter candy. I mean, this has been a staple and a tradition in Northport to have one of our chocolate rabbits. So we're very known for that around Easter time, always for our homemade ice cream that we make here on the premises and great burgers and fries.
14: We use quality chocolate. My father left me with one word of advice. Don't sacrifice quality. And I always followed that concept. And he was the godfather, let's say, of the candy making business here. And that's the thing I always liked about him. Tough to work with, but he had a heart of gold. Presently, today, I make ice cream. I do most of the confectionery work with a lot of help from my sister, Georgia, and my nephew, John, and niece, Marlene. John helps us out with making chocolates.
33: My brother makes the ice cream. My mom is here helping with decorating.
14: All the wrapping and tie-bowing.
33: It's not an easy thing. It's a 24/7 around the clock. My uncle's been making the rabbits since November. You know, he makes them all by hand here, each one individually, so they're all unique in their own way.
14: We melt down a lot of chocolate. It's a lot of work, and people come back year after year after year. So I can't do it without them. I'm very grateful to have a family like this. Been doing this since I was 13 years old for my dad. We use this chocolate here when we melt it down. This is the top-of-the-line chocolate. We don't add any thinners or blend it with cheaper graded chocolate. Unfortunately, this year our melter broke down, so we had to go back to the way my dad used to do it, using a double boiler. And you had to be back here all the time stirring the chocolate. You want to melt it down around 106 degrees and try to bring it down to 85 degrees. Then you're ready for dipping. We use two types of molds, metal and also now plastic. I acquired these through my dad. What I like about these are it's detail and more realistic. As time goes on, we turn to plastic because these are hard to come by. Here's a little duck we had back then. This one I bought recently. Notice the bottom is hollow. You put the chocolate in there or scoop it in there. You got to rotate it. The advantage of using the plastic mold, you can see if you missed any spots. I love this mold. Bunny and a little girl there. Sit-up rabbit. It goes probably 3 to 4 pounds, depending how thick I make it. My niece likes this one. This is the girl and a bunny. Then this one the kids like, bunny with a scooter. It's my life. Yeah, I mean, it's part of me, let me put it that way. I'm 81, and people say, when are you going to retire?
2: when you get older, you get bumps in the road, but you don't let that slow down. And I think that's what keeps me going. If you like what you're doing, you don't get tired. I like the customers we have here. To me, it's like my second home.
3: We've been coming to the sweet shop for 47 years. Then we brought our children here, and now we bring our grandchildren here. It's so unique. There's only a couple places like this on Long Island that still exist.
33: It holds a special place in people's hearts and memories because, you know, I hear stories when people come in like, I met my husband here, or I met my wife here. We were 16 or 17, and then I got married, and we brought our kids in here, and now we bring our grandchildren in here. And we're still contained as a mom-and-pop type of shop where, you know, you come in, we get to know you, you get to know us, and it's nice to keep that tradition going.
2: I think it's that warmth that you have between people.
4: We've been coming to this sweet shop for 23 years now. When we moved to Northport, Jack was an infant, and what a great memory for these kids to have. You feel like family.
5: When they had the time, Pete, Georgia, or John would come and sit and talk to us. As if we were a part of the family.
6: It wasn't just about the candy and the ice cream. It became about our relationship with Pete and Georgia and how the atmosphere, the way we're treated, we feel like family.
7: Who doesn't like a good pretzel? And today we're gonna do 2,000 pounds. Once we get going, we just roll with it. E.J. Fowler started this company back in 1911, 111 years. It's been the same name, and they've been in this location where we are standing today since 1913. This is the first dough coming through. It's a pretzel stick. It's roughly 4 1/4 inches long, in diameter about 1/4 inch. This is an old bakery. We're still a brick oven. The pretzels are all different shapes. It's almost like a snowflake. If you hear, there's like a little crunch. You hear that crunch when it snaps down? Within a 2-hour radius of Reading, Pennsylvania, it's like 75 to 80% of the pretzels are produced right here. When they say it's the pretzel capital, I think there's some validity to that, and we do too. I don't know if it's in the water. It's almost like pizza New York City. I think they're really looking good. We're not going to win a beauty contest, but we will win a taste contest.
8: Berks County area and Reading, Pennsylvania were settled by Pennsylvania Germans, and the Pennsylvania Germans brought the tradition of pretzel making with them when they immigrated in the 1700s. By 1930, an article in the local newspapers indicated that Reading was producing 5 million pretzels every single day. 9 out of 10 pretzels eaten in America at that time were made in Reading, Pennsylvania. That's how they got the nickname Pretzel City. Traditional pretzel was like a pastry or bread. It only lasted so long, but with the new baking techniques, the hard pretzels could last quite a while. We had the Reading Railroad here, the Pennsylvania Railroad, so we were well positioned to distribute and ship pretzels to the entire nation. An interesting side note is that Reading's mayors used to give out keys to Reading Railroad here, the Pennsylvania Railroad, so we were well positioned to distribute and ship pretzels to the entire nation. An interesting side note is that Reading's mayors used to give out keys to the city that were shaped like a pretzel. My understanding is the growth of soft pretzels in Philadelphia is really a 20th century phenomenon, a little bit more recent.
7: 200 pounds of dough comes out with the rest of our ingredients. The extruder pushes out these 60 lines of dough. After it goes through this proofing belt, takes a dip in the soda, gets salted, it takes about 7 minutes for it to work its way through the oven. As they go through our brick oven, you get some dark sides, you get light sides. I grew up here in Berks County. I remember these pretzels as a kid because this bag has not changed. The bag's the same. You'll see a little bend in them at times, just because of the oldness of this bakery. They're open ends. You will see a lot of pretzels that have like a closed end. It's unique. You don't see this with the pretzel sticks. They cure overnight, and then we bag them the next day. You just want to make sure everything's perfect. You're trying to please your customers. They're not all 4 1/4 inches long, but the little ones are good too.
9: A fellow told me once in the restaurant business, he says, you make meatballs? He goes, I buy them. I said, what? I said, if I have to buy meatballs, I don't belong in this business. If you can't make meatballs, what am I doing here?

0: So oggi così si mangia, which in our dialect means today, this is how to eat. Our stuff is pretty traditional. My mom is a great cook, and you know, most of these are her recipes. For example, we have a cavatelli arrabbiata, comes from kind of our region of Molise, Italy, where our family's from. My mom showed me how to make that. You know, first I was going to open a rock and roll restaurant, and I was laying on the couch one day, and I said, man, why am I going to do that? When I love Italian food, that's how I came up with it. Our food is good, not because it's my place, but it is good. We do a fantastic chicken marsala, but we make a cioppino, which is like a seafood with broth. 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
6: Oh, my God.
7: Come on in. Seven Mile House was established in 1858 as a stagecoach stop so that horses can rest. Mile houses were located at every mile from San Francisco to San Jose. And we're the seventh one, the last one left standing in the original location. This was taken in the start of 1900s. And these are actually the original owners of the Seven Mile House. I've owned Seven Mile House since 2004. My mom's the pastry chef, and my daughter, who's been working here since she was 14, is now a bartender and a manager.
8: Cheers.
7: So when I first started, our menu was really mainly American Italian. We were asked to make Filipino food. We wanted to teach people about what Filipino culture was, and we wanted them to taste what Filipino culture was. My mom, you know, concocted a lot of the Filipino dishes.
9: This is ube cheesecake. They say, like, it's so yummy. And the next time they come over, they order it again.
8: Seeing a lot more people like Filipino food and like the Filipino drinks that we create, it just confirms the fact that America is a beautiful place where many different cultures can come together.
7: We have adobo, lumpia, and sisig. We have the adobo sizzling plate with rice. We have a pulled pork adobo sandwich. And for lumpia, we actually have pork, chicken, and fish.
10: That pulled pork adobo spider was amazing. So good.
8: Oh. This yummy drink is the calamansi drop.
7: We have a lot of Filipino-inspired drinks here at Seven Mile House, namely the mango margarita made with Philippine mangoes, the ube colada, which is made with ube, the purple yam, and we have the calamansi drop, which is made with Infanta Lambanog, a spirit that is distilled in the Philippines.
11: If you can't tell, Seven Mile House
4: is a family.
9: It's so lovely to work with your family because the foundation that you taught them is embedded on them. And they carry on.
8: Growing up in the industry for as long as my mom has owned it, the community that she's built here has really inspired me to want to take it over and to want to continue her legacy.
7: Where do you see a restaurant or any business establishment that has three generations of women, minority women at that, you know, working at one establishment? We're very proud. What we're doing here is just...
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23: Sweet and sour chicken sandwich. This sandwich is more than just a sandwich to me. Like, it kind of symbolizes who I am. This is a Chinese-American chicken sandwich. Two cultures merging. I've had people that look at me and be like, oh, you're not making authentic Chinese food. Like, how could you put our dish in between a bun? But the chicken sandwich is really trendy now. I just want to have my own take on it. I feel like I'm inventing something brand new. I want to collab. I did a collab with Pauly G's. It's a sweet and sour pork pizza. Growing up as immigrants, we have that struggle of being with the American culture and staying true to our roots too. But I feel like that could be a new cuisine. I'm just a guy that wants to cook food for people, and hopefully they enjoy it. Hi, I'm Henry Kai. I'm the owner of Three Little Pig Shy. Three Little Pig Shy is a Chinese-American cuisine focused on ribs, barbecue pork, chicken sandwiches, fried rice. I don't want to call it fusion. It's a long story, but I grew up in Chinatown, and I grew up in a Chinese Catholic school. Everywhere I looked, they were all just Chinese. So I didn't really get a good idea of what Americans eat till I got to high school. My first taste of mayonnaise was during school lunch. I was like, what is this? Like, I've heard of ketchup, but what is this white sauce? Then I started dipping it in pizza. I was like, dude, what is this sauce? Mayonnaise is my favorite condiment, and then I decided that I should make a sauce based on mayonnaise. That's the sauce I use for the salt and pepper chicken. In between a brioche bun, sweet and sour chicken sandwich, it holds a little special place in my heart, mainly because my grandmother, she wasn't the best cook, but she knew how to make sweet and sour, so that's like what I ate like once every couple days. Decided to put a pineapple ring, a tomato, and everything that a sweet and sour chicken dish would have, I would put it in between the brioche bun. The chicken is really juicy. It's more of a thinner sauce, more sour than sweet. Originally, I just wanted to open a restaurant. You know, I started posting on Instagram. People would just start messaging me. Like, I would just do orders for my friends, and then they just randomly tell their friends, like, oh, you know, Henry's doing this. And I'm like, who are you? You know, I got a hold of the food bloggers, and then here we are. That's why I have that personal relationship. I like to do the orders through DM because I want to know your feedback. That's why my bags are handwritten. I write everyone's names. I write everyone's orders. Now I have an online site. It's 3lpshy.com. I just feel really humbled. I'm not a Michelin chef. You know, I just want to cook good food.
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22: Everything is made on site every morning.
13: All day. We have several family recipes
22: that have kind of stuck with us the last 5 years.
13: 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She's our cookie monster.
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4: 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So good.
22: It's a winner.
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22: We have a Netflix and chill cookie. 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
27: So my name is Christina Melville, and I'm a Moco junkie. I want the world to know that this is something good to do, and for the 12 years I've been doing it with me growing up, I can honestly say this did keep me out of trouble. It started in Africa, and then it was brought to the Caribbean, and you see a lot in carnivals, basically all over the Caribbean, and now it was brought here to Brooklyn. I did fall many a times, and I mean, I just learn from it so I know what to do next time. It's something good to do for the youth to do. And you basically get to experience new things.
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0: $150 cocktail really shouldn't be that surprising, especially when you're drinking something that's historical. You're getting to taste history. You get to see history in museums, even smell libraries and be a part of it. You can read. This is one of the few experiences where you can taste a bit of history because it's something that sticks with you in a way that you might not be used to. 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Our well spirits are very expensive, more expensive than your average bar. And we do that because we want to serve guests something that is special and unique that they can't have anywhere else.
1: So I got started bartending when I was living in Orange County. I was a barista at the time, and bartenders and baristas become very, very fast friends because we're the ones waking them up and they're the ones helping us party.
0: So we were very fortunate to come across some vintage spirits, meaning things that have been preserved, like stock that was never used, never opened, never touched, didn't really ever even see the light of day. And so we were able to acquire some 1970s era Italian aperitifs, digestifs, vermouths, and a London dry gin. And that's really, really special. We're one of only two or three places on the West Coast that even has this, and one of a few places in the world that even carries it.

0: The Negroni is a very, very classic cocktail, traditionally made with dry gin from Bombay, Campari, and Cinzano Rosso Vermouth. Those things today don't taste the same. So capturing this from its closer to origin date is something that's really, really special. And when we want to recreate this cocktail, we want to get as close to historical accuracy as humanly possible. I feel very fortunate to have grown up here, to have left to go to college, and come back and bring a part of my heart and my vision to downtown, and to see people appreciate that effort, to see them get excited and their eyes light up when they see a beautiful drink presented to them, or when they take that first bite of food and they're transported somewhere else, not only experience it and appreciate it, but bring their friends back and come back again and again. It's been really, really special. I feel very, very humbled to be a part of this downtown community, to be a part of Fresno, and hopefully a good representation of what Fresno can offer people.
1: What's your favorite spot to grab a bite or two? 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
2: What is true kindness? 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
18: We're firing 76 beefs, 34 chickens, okay? 12 french fries, 12 mash.
19: I wanted Carmi to just look tired and sweaty all the time. We had sinks on set, so pretty much before any take, what I was doing is really just, like, putting water in my hands and putting it through my hair. There was, like, some kind of, like, greasy pomade in there, and then I was just hitting it with water all the time.
20: We have to change the chemistry, right?
21: How many of the tattoos are real?
19: None of them.
21: None?
19: We created tattoos just for Carmi. I worked with my friend who's a tattoo artist, Ben Shields. And it was a really fun process because you can kind of get to know a character through what art they have.
20: This is what real kitchens do. Guys, this is what real teams do.
19: I love Chicago. It's so nice. It's a great city. I see every restaurant truly as like a miracle now because it's just so competitive, especially in Chicago, in LA, in New York. To have a restaurant open for years and have customers coming back and new customers coming in, it's crazy. Like, I don't know what keeps that consistency. For chefs and cooks, they make a lot of sacrifices. It's a commendable thing that they do. Bear is about a young man, Carmi Barzato. He's a chef, a really talented one. He's worked at some of the best restaurants in the world. He comes back home to Chicago after his brother passes away, and he sort of inherited his family's restaurant, which isn't fine dining. It's like an Italian beef restaurant, and it's very beloved, but Carmi wants to turn it into something else or wants to destroy it, I think.
20: If I don't do anything, this place will burn down, and all my anxiety will go away with it.
19: I fell in love with Carmi right away. My heart really broke for him. His identity is so wrapped up in being a chef and being a successful one at that. Everything seemed very life or death for him. Like, if he doesn't get that success, I really feel like he feels like he's gonna die. In my younger years as an actor, kind of in my early 20s, I had felt like that sometimes, like a little too wrapped up in my career. If things were going really well, I felt really good. If things weren't going so well, it felt like the end of the world. So yeah, it felt sort of familiar to me.
20: That restaurant, it has, and it does mean a lot to people. It means a lot to me.
19: zero culinary skills before the show. I was really useless, and then I worked my way up to mediocre. We did 2 weeks of culinary school in Pasadena, and then I worked in this really great restaurant called Pastorelli in Santa Monica with Chef Dave Brand. It started out, I was kind of just like a fly on the wall, really trying to watch how everybody moves, and then he shoved me onto the line one day, so I was actually preparing food that was being served at Pastorelli, which has a star, a Michelin star. It was crazy. I worked really hard on the knife skills. That's a lot of like hours and repetition. The worst cut I got was actually just sharpening my knife. I was using a rod and I was sharpening it, and I cut myself right here like a couple days before production. But it worked because then we just started putting makeup on the cut and making it a little bit more like pronounced. And so now it's one of Carmi's scars. My hopes for the show were maybe some industry people, like kitchen people, will watch it. Maybe they'll like it. Maybe I go into a restaurant and I get like a head nod from a line cook. But I didn't expect it to connect with as many people as it has.
3: It allows black women to have representation, one, first and foremost. And it also allows us to see that we're not alone in our journey.
4: Black hair is both stigmatized and celebrated. It's our crown, right?
3: Hair is everything. On top of everything for black women, black people, it is like our heart and soul. Like, we get our hair done before our outfit. Our hair determines the outfit.
11: My hair tail is from braids to a perm to just going all natural, from having all my hair cut off, letting it grow out.
12: It's an honor to watch people have their own journey and then to assist them along their journey to make sure that it's not going sad, because it could go left. It could go left.
3: My hair tail is being a 10-year-old girl with alopecia, not knowing what it was to lose my hair, being teased, being picked on.
17: I had a really unique hair journey. My hair was relaxed in kindergarten. Going on from there, at 18, I survived cancer, so I went through the hair loss and going natural and learning to love my natural texture and how to work it and style it.
3: I started a hair restoration clinic to help women restore their hair. I used that pain that I went through to actually encourage other people.
12: I think that the hair tails is very important because we've been overlooked. A lot of products weren't made for our hair. So if we tell our story, I think major companies will start doing more research and understanding what hurts us and what helps us.
3: It allows black women to have representation, one, first and foremost, and it also allows us to see that we're not alone in our journey.
12: Girl, I'm stressed. I'm going through a divorce. Girl, my kids is on my nerves. Girl, I'm foreclosing on my house. Girl, cut it all off. You know, everybody got their thing.
22: Hair Tales is using hair as a metaphor for us to be with the humanity of us as black women.
3: Yeah. When you sit there in that chair, you look in the mirror, it's you looking at yourself, and you're deciding, what do I want to present to the world?
17: There's so much versatility now. I can go straight, I can go without chemicals, and I can wear my hair curly or do whatever. So it's a fun journey.
3: It seems as if people have tried to downplay the beauty of black hair and black hair care as it is. And that's just something that we're not going to do. We're not going to do it.
11: Hair doesn't define you. It compliments you. So just love yourself. Do what you want to do.
23: Daisy's Po' Boy is fun. It's vibrant. It's bustling. It's fervent. People dancing in their seats, kind of bobbing their heads. I'd like to say that it feels like Mardi Gras every single day here.
24: Is there such a word as New Orleans-ish? But it feels like New Orleans. Even though you're in the middle of Chicago, the middle of Hyde Park, you feel like you're in the Big Easy.
23: The Po' Boy sandwich happens to be one of the most famous sandwiches throughout New Orleans. I love them. We cook them with joy and passion. The deepest feeling is knowing that you're doing the work that you both love, but also the work that impacts so many other people around you on a day-to-day basis. Our mission is to create positive impact in the communities that we serve while serving delicious fare and offering equitable opportunities for our team. My name is Eric Williams, and I am the chef owner of Virtue Hospitality. I'm Chicago, born and bred. It wasn't my aspiration to become a chef. I feel very fortunate to become a part of such a giving community and such a supportive community. Starting Virtue in 2018 was very aspirational, but I went into it believing that the world was craving kindness. More moral integrity and standard outside of the delicious fare. We work really diligently with a team that celebrates all of the virtues, patience, kindness, courage, and hospitality. And it has done very, very well for us. Daisy's Po' Boy and Tavern is a lot more relaxed than Virtue. Daisy's a bit more freestyle. It's counter service. It's a bit louder. It's a lot brighter. Daisy's is a restaurant named after my late aunt, Daisy. We chose to celebrate both the flavors and style of New Orleans because my Uncle Stu, who was my late aunt's husband, was the first man to work with me at the stoves at a very young age. And he's also the person to teach me how to make gumbo.
0: We've been here every Wednesday to taste the chef gumbo, different chefs.
23: Gumbo for Good is an initiative that supports our foundation, Virtue Leadership Development, for us to provide grants for young people in the culinary industry so that we can teach them how to transform their skills that allow them to both earn a decent living in the restaurant and hospitality community, but also skills that help them make better decisions when they're faced with challenges in their everyday life. Our music series usually features four-star band. We play the tunes and the sounds of New Orleans jazz, our hot sauces po' boy, bar none, one of the most amazing sandwiches in the city. Our muffaladas are to die for, and the fried chicken is, it's a no-brainer. As one customer said, it feels like a New Orleans cafeteria where people can laugh.
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25: This is actually a cross to do an exorcism. This used to have holy water, but it went away. This is an example of one of the gifts our customers bring to us. Last year, we got a little Pope from Rome. And we have this corner right here. It's from St. Anthony. People leave money to find the love of their life. We collect the money and we put it in a box. I think that it's working because it's a lot of money there. So I think they're having boyfriends everywhere.
26: It has a lot of like culture around, like for like Mexico and everything.
27: I like how authentically Hispanic it looks with all the crosses, the decorations. It just feels like back at home.
25: How do we decide the decoration? People really want something different. Let's do all Catholic theme. And I'm Catholic and I have to pray. So I can pray right here everywhere. At the beginning, I was losing hope. It was hard. We were doing not too well. And now you see there's a line out the door. A lot of people tell me that we are lucky that we're so busy. But I always say that we're not lucky. We're so blessed. We have so much help from all the saints that we have in here. Like, they're working really hard to give us all these customers. My name is Ambrosio Gonzalez. I'm a chef and owner of La Catedral Cafe on Little Village. And I moved to this corner on 25th and Christiana almost 11 years ago. Most of our customers, they're becoming our friends. They're still coming here every week, two times a week. We do have a wait Monday to Sunday. On Saturday and Sunday, you can wait up to 2 hours. Mother's Day, you can wait up to the whole day. Our customers, since day one, they're the ones who come here to wait no matter how long. And it really makes me, I'm gonna cry, okay?
2: I got the chilaquiles.
8: I'm eating the chilaquiles and pejolaos.
9: I had the chilaquiles rancheros, and they're awesome.
25: What makes this restaurant special is that we have many chilaquiles. We do have 13 chilaquiles. The green chilaquiles, red chilaquiles, ranchero chilaquiles, chili asado chilaquiles, enfrijolado, guajillo, pico de gallo, mole con pollo, a la diabla, poblano, molcajete sauce, entomatados. That's a recipe from my mom. You can come here 2 weeks and have a different chilaquiles every day. My team, they have angel wings because they're angels. They're the ones making everything happen in here. We actually care about the community because thanks to them, we're here and we have so many gifts. People started bringing things from all over the world. When they were traveling, I feel so blessed that they're still supporting this business. Thanks to them, we've been here for 10 years. We have a few ladies that come here to pray, not even to eat anything. They just come here to pray. And I think that's some of the keys that were very successful.
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15: 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But only the locals really know where to go. 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
0: Gay for Good is a nonprofit. 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So we are a group of people in the city that get together, and we'll partner with 2 to 3 other nonprofits each month. And we just get together and we do some good, and we support other nonprofits and the work they're doing.
2: I got involved with Gay for Good because I was really looking for something just to give back to the community. And last year I was coming through the end of the pandemic and needed something new and fun, and came out and was really welcomed with open arms. And so I've really had a lot of fun being a part of this organization.
0: This past year, we've partnered with Paws Animal Shelter. We'll do food depositories, like the Chicago Food Depository. We'll work with Cradles to Crayons to sort clothing for communities in need on the west and south side of Chicago. Whoever needs help,

0: common mission of doing good and giving back to the city. And that's what I love about it. You can find us online at gayforgood.org/Chicago. We also have a Facebook page, and we're out in the community, so someone will tell you about us.
1: Yo, this wild style, we go by Crucial Conflict, Chicago's very own. It gave me a chance to live out a dream of being an entertainer. Because I can't sing, but I can rap. So hip-hop saved our life. You know, we was in the street trying to, you know, just survive in the inner city. We was able to put our stories and our life experience together, and we can express them through hip-hop.
2: Crucial Conflict started on the west side of Chicago. It was a rough upbringing, you know, it was a lot of gangs, you know, drug selling. There wasn't too many options. I tried to hustle on the street and sell drugs and all that, but when I was a juvenile, I had gotten in trouble and had to go to the juvenile detention center, and after that, had to get on the straight and narrow. If it wasn't for rap, I don't know how that would have went, because I probably would have been in the wrong place at the wrong time. But somehow it helped me. It saved us. But when Crucial Conflict and me as the producer came up with the gumbo for our sound, it was another timing, another rhythm. Hip-hop went like 2, 3, 4. Then when we came in the game, we turned it to double the time. And it was different. We started bouncing with it. So our flow had a bounce. I was to the rhythm and wrote in those pockets, influenced by Chicago's house music and different things, because that's how we dance in Chicago. So it was like, you know, you do that when you're a baby, you know, you're sitting and you put your pamper on and you just bounce to the music. So it was different. Like, the DJs didn't really know the tempo, and they was like, what tempo is this? But when we showed them our Hey video, when it came out on the box, it just took the world by storm. You know, that record just is a staple in hip-hop, coming from Chicago to the world. So Crucial Conflict was the first to get platinum and gold records with our music out of hip-hop in Chicago, homegrown.
3: But today it's all about you. And by the way, I came ready for 50 years of hip-hop. Y'all ready? I am here on behalf of Mayor Brandon Johnson, who is also a Westsider.
2: Right on, Westside.
3: I know that we dedicate this day to you.
2: It's good to be recognized and, you know, to hold those plaques up. Do I still get nervous? I absolutely get nervous on stage. I might have to do a show with a big major artist like a Jay-Z or a Lil Wayne or Snoop. And little old us from Chicago, we got to show up and we leave it on the stage. We gonna sweat. We're not trying to look good.
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10: People didn't understand. In fact, my mom, I think, just got the concept maybe 5 years ago. People come in here and say, oh, I thought you were a real deli. And we always yell, well, we have chips. It comes out piping hot, wrap it up in butcher paper, throw it in a doggy bag with a bag of chips, and that's it. Cynthia Nixon mentioned the t-shirt deli on The Late Show with Stephen Colbert. Somewhere we saw her mention that she was the good Nixon, so we immediately put it on a sweatshirt and sent it out to her.
11: A t-shirt shop in Chicago that I'm very devoted to, named the t-shirt deli, they sent me a sweatshirt that said the good Nixon, and I wear it all the time.
10: The experience of the t-shirt deli is actually coming in here, having a great time, and you leave with a souvenir of the time that you had. It's a big deal for people to get a custom shirt. And the wrapping is always really fun. They think they're getting a sandwich. There's no place like t-shirt deli. We love making people's dreams come true. We love making t-shirt dreams come true. In 2003, I was working in advertising. That summer, decided to go to the Pride Festival. I sold my own shirts there with my own funny sayings. I kind of had the idea to open just a small t-shirt store with my own funny sayings and designs. At kind of the last minute, I realized that not everyone has my sense of humor. In fact, not many people do. I had the idea of having people come in and make their own shirts with their own funny sayings. It dawned on me that that was a lot like a deli, made-to-order sandwiches. The bread was the t-shirt, and the toppings were the sayings and the designs. And that's how the idea was born. My best friend, she helped me get this deli case.
4: Oh my God, it's coming.
10: That was absolutely covered in blood and just disgusting. And she helped me clean everything. It took us days to do it. The difference between something being successful a lot of the times and just not existing is not believing in the idea enough. At first, I don't think just by explaining the idea people got it, but then it just kind of took off. I wouldn't be able to do T-shirt Deli without the amazing people who work here. My wife does the website, which is incredible. It looks just like a deli, and we've got our same staff that works in the store on the chat. We're a very big gift store, and it's a very thoughtful gift, and they see that you've noticed them, that you understand them, that you get them. The T-shirt is an expression of someone's individuality, but it's also a way to connect with people. We add little cards to the front, whatever anybody wants is on want a guest check, so you really don't need a card either. Wrapped up, just like a sandwich, put in a bag with a bag of chips, and you're on your way. Food is temporary. This lasts forever. It really does.
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16: They're heartwarming stories from across the U.S.
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18: 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That's what this is supposed to be about.
16: Coming together for a cause.
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16: From power that lifts us up.
20: I broke the records, and they still stand today.
16: Bringing out the best in each other.
21: She doesn't stop. You can't fight that determination and that drive.
16: Escape the negative, because this is all good.
22: You never stop collecting if you can help it. Little stuff, big stuff, and everything in between. You get things like an East Lake hinge, which is incredibly detailed. The rusty bits are the things that people love to pick through, like, oh, oh. And then it's like, just use your imagination. Who knows what that rusty bit will be repurposed as next? Walk through the showrooms and see how spectacular that beautiful old piece of falling down barnwood turns out when you give it some TLC. Some of these edges are really fun.
21: Yeah.
22: You know? Our clients and their imagination is who I strive to inspire. It's just what I love to do. I named my company Heritage Salvage because I love to salvage the heritage of everything, not just the salvage. When I started remodeling homes, I was a general contractor at the time. I kept telling people, you know, we should put some accents in your house of reclaimed materials. We've got all these old buildings falling down around here. So I put an ad in the Press Democrat looking for old barns, and I had 35 calls in 2 days. And that's how I started. We're going to get a 70-inch table out of them. We sell wood wholesale, retail, as is. Take it home, you do it. We'll show you how to do it even. Or we will take it all the way to a finished product for you. Where tables are us, now it's mantels are us, and floating shelves are us.
23: Well, I can show you some pieces that are finished.
22: I was interested in the salvage and reusing and repurposing. I really wanted the stories. Never let the truth get in the way of a good story. I love to quote Mark Twain anytime I get a chance. These are the bleacher boards from the polo fields at Golden Gate Park, wherein happened the first summer of love.
21: Oh my gosh, that would be an amazing story to tell.
22: You can see this one's got the numbers on it. Seat 9, 10. These firewalls were used to house decommissioned ICBMs. We've been doing decks, barn doors, tabletops, picnic tables, you name it. This stuff is so handsome. Taking this piece and repurposing it as something else. And you end up with a piece of history to walk into your house that looks amazing. So it can be from totally rustic to totally modern. We can make it all here. Heritage Salvage is in over 200 restaurants across this country, and we're in at least 10,000 homes. Everybody here at Heritage Salvage, we are all very proud of the fact that we are repurposing yesterday's beauties into beautiful tomorrows.
0: I grew up in Oklahoma, in Indian Territory, and I have never had such a full and supportive group of Indigenous people as I do here in New York City.
2: We have people from Canada to the U.S. to Mexico to Ecuador. So when the opportunity came up to open the shop and showcase contemporary Indigenous artwork, it made so much sense for us.
0: To be able to have this space where I can meet with, think with, and make art with my urban Indigenous community here, it's everything.
2: It really has been a dream come true.
0: My name is Leanna Shuey, and I am the co-founder of Relative Arts NYC.
2: I'm Karina Emmerich, and I'm the co-founder of Relative Arts NYC. Relative Arts is a new brick-and-mortar store that hosts over 20 different Indigenous vendors, contemporary artists, and designers.
0: You will find everything from fashion, clothing design, wellness products, jewelry. We really carry every kind of art form that you could imagine that Indigenous people are making.
2: We really focus on Indigenous futurism, something that is important to us, and so often we're pegged in a historical context.
0: So we are thinking about what it looks like for us to be not just surviving, but thriving into the future, and many different ways that we are able to contribute to a more representative society of the original stewards of this land.
2: So something that we really like to promote is a younger contemporary artist performance art and poetry readings as well. We hosted an album release party, even fun nights like karaoke night. I call it a curated clubhouse.
0: So everything from cultural events, educational workshops to live music and everything in between.
3: I'm one of the artists here in the store. I sell tufted earrings, example A. I sell some of my art prints, beadwork, stickers, and I recently just started designing clothes. We know who we are, we know where we come from, and we have the shared experience of being Indigenous and what that means. So being able to come into a space where you're understood and cared for is just really empowering. So it just inspires me to keep working and keep going.
0: Coming into Relative Arts is an educational experience.
2: Something that we push is that Indigenous people are not a monolith.
0: There are 562 federally recognized tribes just in the United States, and we all have different cultural practices, speak different languages, foods that we eat. So kind of breaking down, yeah, that stereotype of what the average American thinks of when they think of an Indigenous person. Not only are we diverse, but like we still exist today.
2: We do t-shirts that say land back, that 30% of the proceeds go back to the American Indian Community House's Land Back Initiative. T-shirts that say, I heart Lenape Hoking, to give acknowledgement to the traditional homelands of the Lenape people. And 30% of the proceeds of those t-shirts go to the Muncie Delaware Language Preservation Group.
0: It invites people into the conversation to gain new understanding that we are trying to make this world an equitable place that celebrates the beautiful diversity of our culture.
2: I think that my dream is to eventually open up more locations, like back at our homelands, and also focus on artists who are specific to that area. That way we can tell so many more people's stories.
0: Also, just as a movement, I would like to see us expand as a space for political education and sharing our ancestral knowledge and cultural practices with one another. I really just want us to be able to connect our community and for us to be able to learn and grow and share together.
13: We are at Acorn Manor Assisted Living. It's assisted living for people who cannot take care of themselves anymore and need assistance with daily living. But we have a twist. So this is for people who love animals, have their own pets, and cannot take their pets with them if they go somewhere else. So we are a pet-friendly assisted living where people can bring their pets with them. And we know how people go into nursing homes, assisted living, and they start declining. And I felt I need to provide a home for them and their pets so both of them can come together. So Wind Fawn, I read about it when somebody else did it in Japan, and I thought it's such a beautiful idea.
3: As soon as I saw it, I was intrigued by it, so I had to go research it and read what
5: wind phones were?
13: Wind phones are the concept that you have a phone that you can call your loved one on, people who have passed on.
5: Instantly, I knew I wanted to come and see it in person.
13: Most people have so many things they want to say to their loved one who has passed.
5: I wanted to talk to my mom on the phone one more time because we used to talk on the phone all the time.
13: They can talk it out loud and say things. And people cry, people laugh. It's beautiful.
5: I was in there. I talked to my mom for a while. I told her to tell everybody I loved her, my grandma, my grandpa. And I told her how much I missed her and wishing she was here for the holidays.
13: Christmas is a time when families get together, and that's where we miss the most the people we have lost.
5: I wasn't expecting to, you know, anything on the other end. I knew it was a one-way conversation, but just that opportunity to do that and have peace with that.
13: Because I have an animal sanctuary and I rescue older animals, I have lost so many of them. And each one that passes takes piece of me. And I miss them and I talk to them. And I knew there's so many people out there that's going through the same thing, right? And I wanted to do two, one for humans and one for animals. And we have people who have come and talked to their pets who have passed away. And it's the same thing. Pets are family.
5: It's definitely something I would share and continue to share. And I'm glad there's avenues like this that people can have their own experience and their own testimony to their experience with grief with their loved ones.
13: Our loved ones are always around, and if they could find the way, they would let us know. But even if there's no confirmation, we can do this so they hear us and they know what's in our heart, what's going on in our life.
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1: Of genius. We're back on All Good.
7: They started 2 years ago. Happy holidays. I was in the car driving back from school and I told my mom
8: love it
7: that it's nice that I always get toys, and she said not everyone gets toys, so I thought I have a way I can help. We call it Make Every Kid Happy. We set up a table and we sit down and put two boxes next to it. And people can come and put toys in the box. Every year when we donate toys, we make every single kid that we give it to happy.
8: What do you say, buddy?
7: Thank you.
24: Thank you so much.
8: Thank you so much. Calvin was in first grade.
7: Thank you.
24: You're welcome.
8: And it turned into a conversation of, you know, you wake up on Christmas morning and you're happy and you have toys under your tree, but maybe not every kid. For a million different reasons. And to have this little first grader say, well, how do we make every other kid happy on Christmas morning, too? It was like, okay. So we have the Albemarle Police Department who helps us every year. We collect for them. They come and pick up our toys. And they find the right hands to get the right toys into for us.
25: Thank you.
8: We are doing this with the police department. We have Artwear Jewelry who sponsors us. Five Below, Pure Bar Upper Dublin. We have friends, family, and strangers who come and drop off toys. We play cards, we play games. Nope, go fish. Every year it just gets bigger and bigger and more overwhelming, and it's pretty awesome to see a whole community come together because this little kid's heart had an idea to try to get some toys for some people. Ah, you win. Calvin has earned recognition, including a House of Representatives citation. He received a Citizens Proclamation and a Commander Award for the Toys for Tots from the U.S. Marine Corps in 2021. Tell her where the cards are going.
7: They are going to all the troops. Hope your Christmas is merry and bright. Love, Calvin.
8: So we are here outside of Artware Jewelry in Abington. Then the Upper Moreland Police Department is always taking donations. Who are we giving toys to?
7: Everyone.
4: Everyone?
7: Everyone. If you don't think that you can make a difference, get some toys that you don't use, or you can go out and buy some toys. Because then people that don't have toys will finally get toys. Thank you.
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32: Oh my God.
33: You're on board North River Lobster Companies at Pier 81. It is the biggest floating lobster shack in New York City. Our specialty here is going to be our Shelly. It is a 28-inch lobster roll stuffed with some of New England's finest lobster meat.
32: Oh my God.
33: That's amazing.
32: Oh, we got a whole bag of chips on top of that.
33: Icing on the cake.
32: It is delicious, but I feel like this is a meal for like a week. I'm about to...
33: I'm in lobster heaven right now. It's a small piece of paradise. I mean, you come on board and you really feel like you're on a small vacation. We take you for a quick 45-minute cruise down in the Hudson. Before you know it, we're back, and you're welcome to stay on board as long as you please.
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34: I've been collecting since I was 12 years old and got a passion and, you know, amethyst from Brazil, big geode. My heart's really what I call the five L's, the least, the last, the lost, the lonely, and the looked over. That's where my heart is, and that's where I've spent the last 20 years. Hi, I'm George Lindahl. This is my dog, three-legged dog, Bama. Welcome to the woodlands. Roll Tide. So I was born in 1946. That's the first year of the baby boomers. And my father was a steel worker in Birmingham, and I was started collecting rocks and fossils at age 12. And so when I went to college, I entered geology, but ended up getting a master's at Tulane and becoming a geophysicist for a company called Amoco. And that was in 1968. I ended up being a Fortune 500 CEO chairman for a company called Union Pacific Resources, which was wholly owned by the railroad. And at age 50, became CEO chairman and got to the top and said, wait a minute, there's nowhere else to go. And my goal whole life was success, success, success. That was my priority, which was the wrong priority. And I figured it out, and I heard a sermon one Sunday about there's only one way to get to heaven. And then I went on a mission trip to Mexico, and then I read a book called Halftime that divides your life into four quarters. And it really says it's not about success, it's about significance.
0: George is amazing. When he wants to be involved in something, it's just not financially, but it's sweat and tears when he gets involved.
2: Yeah, he pretty goes all in, doesn't he?
0: All in. He shows up.
34: The best advice is that you need to be significant, make a difference for somebody or some organization, give back. That's the real joy in life. I'm a lifetime member of Goodwill. I helped found a charity in Montgomery called Angel Reach, which is for aged out foster youth, which have just a terrible track record coming out of the foster system. I've helped build housing for the women's shelter in Montgomery County. And I spend four trips a year to Honduras for the last 20 years helping build houses and churches. Honduras is the second poorest country in the Western Hemisphere after Haiti. These people will pray for 25 years for a concrete floor to put in their shack. So they're the most marginalized in the world. And it's just a 2.5-hour direct flight, same time zone. And we go down there, a bunch of guys, and build houses, bring religion to them, build a church. And probably one of the most exciting things I do is look forward to my four trips. I'm going the first week in December, and we'll build two houses. And when I say a house, it's a 350-square-foot one room, two windows, and a cement floor that we built in 18 hours. These are great people that just need a little help. Angel Reach is a 501c Christian charity founded 14 years ago in Montgomery for aged out foster youth. And the foster system has about 40,000 kids in the system, and it's totally broken, and it's not going to change. You've got to have private people helping. These kids come out with no high school degree. They've been mistreated, trauma you can't imagine. And so we take them in, we keep them for 2 or 3 years, house them, feed them, clothe them, educate them, give them life skills, and try to get them back into society. So we're saving lives through Angel Reach. In 77, I spent my birthday in Honduras. That's what I wanted. And I want to spend 78, 79, 80, and maybe 90. Who knows? Every day you wake up's a good day. How often can someone spend a week helping somebody? A whole week, every day you wake up. So I hope I go there four times a year for the rest of my life. You don't need money. You don't need to be rich to make a difference and be significant. In fact, I tell people sweat equity many times is much more valuable than money. And so just find where your heart is. You've got what drives you. And it can be education. It can be hospitals. It can be everything. It doesn't have to be the marginalized like me. But find a passion and get involved, and you'll meet the best people in your world. And as I said when I started,
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4: You're welcome. Happy Thanksgiving. Here you go. Here you go. Happy Thanksgiving. Happy Thanksgiving.
5: It's funny. Family history of postal workers.
4: Anybody got letters?
5: Here you go.
4: Thank you.
5: 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Three of us work for the postal service.
4: Oh, I got a whole bunch. So what do you want Santa Claus to bring you?
6: Toys.
4: Toys?
5: I've been working for the Postal Service for 36 and a half years. Started back in 1987 as a carrier in Richmond Station, and then been driver safety instructor for the last 16 and a half years for the Postal Service. At least 20 years ago, I started doing a parade.
4: I got your letters. Happy Thanksgiving.
5: I missed a couple years and then got back into it. And I've been doing it, I think, for the last probably 10 years now.
4: Happy Thanksgiving, everybody.
6: Thank you.
5: Doing a parade, doing a procession. We're out getting the letters from the children, the boys and girls, going to Santa.
4: What do you want Santa to bring you?
6: A hoverboard.
4: A hoverboard? Electric scooter, my man.
5: Maybe running to old friends on the route, taking pictures with the kids. They want to hold a mailbag, hold a mailbag. Absolutely.
4: And act like you're working today. You got to deliver mail.
5: It's just so much fun. So much fun.
4: That's what it's all about.
5: But this year, I'm retiring from the United States Postal Service, and I'm retiring from the Thanksgiving Day Parade.
4: Yeah, when you work together with everybody's family.
5: I'll miss it. Miss the camaraderie, you know, with my coworkers, you know what I'm saying? It is a hard job to do. Heat, the cold, the weather conditions and all that.
4: Oh, yeah.
5: But we do our best to get your package and your letters to your house.
4: Yeah. Touchdown.
5: You get to know a lot of people in the public. You become friends with the public. A lot of people you get to know.
4: Smile.
5: Thank you. I'll come back and visit, and I might have a letter for Santa thanking him. Say, hey, thank you for allowing me to do this for so many years. And waving to my fellow workers that will be doing the parade next year.
4: Lifetime of memories.
13: Happy Thanksgiving.
15: The ability to watch someone take their first steps again in life is really inspiring. It's truly amazing.
17: That's it.
15: It's so amazing to be in a position to be able to help people, but to give back to people who also, like, it's nice, it's my community. And in 2008, I was struck by a semi-truck while riding my motorcycle. It inevitably took my right leg below the knee. And at that time, when I was getting fitted with a prosthesis, I needed to figure out to myself, like, what can I do? What am I capable of? And I had been introduced to a Paralympian, Roderick Green, up in Oklahoma City. And so I started running with them and got into doing track and field. So I ran the 100 and 200 and long jump. But I still wasn't quite finding my zone there. And it wasn't until a few years later that I found endurance sports. I settled into triathlon for several years. But then it was actually Houston Marathon that brought me to marathons in 2019. And so with Team Catapult, I ran Houston Marathon in 2019. It actually did quite well. I was so inspired by that I just kept coming back. I really loved my experience at Houston Marathon. My prosthetist in Oklahoma City asked me, he's like, well, Jeff, what are you doing right now? I'm like, I guess I'm going to go back to school. I don't really know what I'm capable of yet. And so he said, well, you know, I think you'd be really good in prosthetics if you ever want to shadow. And so I took him up and I shadowed for a couple of days, and then I just didn't go home. I found my calling. So I went full track, like complete 180 into prosthetics and became a prosthetist. And now I work in research and development, developing new prosthetic technologies for people all over the world. What I've realized over the years is that, you know, if I'm helping one person, it's not just that one person I'm helping. It's also their family and their kids. And I know that when I target a person and I help them, I do something for them, I'm helping many, many more people than that, because it just roots out and goes from there.
16: Do you know
7: someone who's doing good for others? Let us know on social media, and you just might see their story on All Good.
8: We should all be staying active. And here on Pumped, we show you all the different ways members of your community are keeping in shape. Meet people who can make a gym wherever they go.
10: You can literally make anything and everything yours.
8: Proving that age is just a number.
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8: And challenging what we think is possible.
12: 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Get up. That's what I love.
14: Can't breathe.
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18: All right, let's do it.
19: Everyone's got one.
20: This is the place to do it.
19: Their favorite spot.
21: They're usually in awe.
19: You have to see it to believe it.
22: This is a dream for me.
23: It's just sheer joy.
25: There's nothing like this in the world.
19: You love them.
20: Don't even get me started.
19: And tell everyone who will listen.
26: Amazing.
20: So fun.
27: Let's go check it out.
19: This is my go-to.
35: You only live once, man. Give it a shot.
36: And 3, 2, 1, go!
37: What I like about paintball is mostly the adrenaline. It is exciting and it is a little nerve-wracking. You just hear like shots all around you.
38: Don't believe the stories of your older brother that got shot in the leg with a paintball gun like 20 years ago, because it doesn't hurt like that. You're gonna be okay. Our goal here is to have like a fun adventure park for all ages. Let kids be kids, adults be kids. Everyone gets to play together.
37: It's definitely a workout. It's a big mental challenge as well.
38: It gives a kid a lot of confidence, gives them a lot of interpersonal skills, gets them off the couch, gets them off of video games.
37: Not only is it like really fun to challenge your friends and even your family at times, also you feel older, you feel more mature doing it.
38: Every day we have people come out here that have never played paintball, and they're like, wow, this is awesome. I can't believe I've never done this. I started playing competitive paintball when I was like 19, and then started my own team in like 2001, 2002. We won like our first world championship. I went pro in 2007. 2009, I was offered a spot to manage a field locally. A year and a half later, I started putting Playland into motion, and here we are 10 years later. We do paintball, airsoft, laser tag, and jelly ball. We do jelly ball parties for the younger kids that aren't quite ready for paintball but want the taste of it. We also do private parties. So if it was like your birthday, we do a lot of bachelor parties, we do a lot of corporate events. In general, people don't even know that paintball is a sport. Pro leagues or pro players that actually make their career of this, and it's a global event. Strategy-wise, you can go from the very basic of shoot your gun and stay alive to very complicated plays, much like football, where you have, you know, this guy runs it here, this guy shoots this way, I finish here, this is my secondary, this is my third move, and then you close out the game.
37: You won't be able to do one thing if you don't have somebody helping you to achieve that goal.
38: I'm communicating using codes. We use Snake, Dorito, Cobra, Viper, and each code word is a location on the field that you'll equate in your mind. So as I'm yelling these things to other players, they're like, oh, we only have three guys left.
37: You're telling your teammates where everybody is.
39: Sneak one, sneak one!
37: Like, are scanning everywhere, and you need to make sure that there's no one around you. And yeah, it's really exciting.
38: What did we work on that was good today? And then we have two youth teams here, and then we also have an adult team. Cool, let's play paintball. I do it for them, to watch my son play, to watch his friends play, to watch the guys that are my friends compete. Do something they love to do, and then celebrating their success is really rewarding. End of the day is, you know, they're holding their medals and they're smiling and they're asleep in the car on the way home knowing they gave 100%. Like, you can't ask for more than that. When you love something, you know, they say you go to work every day and with a smile on your face, and it's true. I mean, honestly, my greatest reward is being my son's hero. Really. He was in an interview on a podcast for paintball, and they asked, who's your favorite player? And he said, my dad. I almost cried. I mean, that's really all I could ask for, period. And I've thought about that. Like, you know, I've won world championships. I've done it all. But that is my greatest accomplishment.
40: Another view of the beautiful Delaware River, the Camden Waterfront. At nighttime, the waterfront is completely lit up. It's gorgeous. And then when you're up on our third level, the sky deck, you get views of both bridges from the Ben Franklin all the way to the Walt Whitman, and it's just stunning. There's nowhere in Philadelphia that you get this view. We're hearing it from everyone that is coming in already that the city needed something like this. The waterfront needed something like this. I mean, this waterfront has been around forever, and we've just never utilized it. We're very excited to actually just start bringing a reason to come down to the waterfront and make it beautiful, make it busy and bustling, and come down and enjoy it. We are up in our third level, which we call the Sky Bar. This is the best view in the house where you come up here. The whole idea is we have reservation-only seating up here, and then at night we have the DJ booth, so we hope to move some tables out and make this the dance floor with the DJ. So this is going to be the hot happening spot up here. It's been insane. It's been really just crazy busy. When you are coming in our front door, to your right, we have the boat bar. We call it the boat bar. The bar is made out of a boat, and that is actually an area where it's dog friendly, so you can bring your dog. It's just really casual. We have seating for about 800. We have 7 areas for private events. We just have all types of entertainment going on throughout the week, live bands, DJs. To the left of our grand entrance is the indoor bar. The boats are going by all day, every day. We are going to head up the grand entrance, and that brings us on to our second level, which is our main dining area, main bar. That is reservation only seating. We have 5 bars on 3 levels. You are hit in the face with this giant stage area. That's where we host all the live bands. It has amphitheater seating. Off of the stage area, you do go up another flight, and we do have our balcony. And in our balcony, that's which is for private events. We could do events anywhere from 25 up to, 1,000 people. Our menu is shareable, seafood heavy, being on the water, fried salads, a little of everything, health conscious, vegetarian, vegan. We have a mixture of a little of everything. And the views are just stunning. The whole waterfront is lit up. The glitter off of the river, it's just spectacular. And if you're in Philadelphia and not heading down the shore this summer, this is the place to go.
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11: The community has a good heart. 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
2: 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The extraordinary bond we have with our pets is unlike any other. Here on Pet Project, we consider our furry friends members of the family, and we know you do, too. 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
7: There's nothing like the LA County Fair. We just get to bring people together. They get to enjoy rides, enjoy great food, just make memories, and have fun. That's what the LA County Fair is all about.
8: Everyone comes for different reasons, but they all have in mind some food that they're here to try. We have spicy, we have sweet, we have savory, and we have, you know, everyone's fair favorites.
10: Growing up, I'd come here with my family, and now that I'm older, it's always a good time to get to go with other people and make new memories.
12: And we're longtime LA County Fair attendees. We have our love story on ink with her arm. So this is the LA County Fair, the Ferris wheel, our ticket booth. This is us with the actual picture that we took at the fair.
7: LA County Fair has everything for everyone, every age. You like music? We have concert series. You like animals? We have over 400 animals. We have a culture of slow and low. Low riders, LACMA's here.
13: We're excited. This is the first year, probably one of many, we think, that we'll be partnering with the fair. People get to experience it in this more kind of lived environment. They're actually here with their entire family. It's a perfect setting, in my opinion.
7: What's incredible about the LA County Fair is that you make these traditions that just last generation to generation. It all happens here at the Los Angeles County Fair.
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20: Yes, I had fun. I'm happy that I got a teddy bear.
23: So we have a long history with teddy bear tea here at the Ritz-Carlton. We've been doing it for the last 30 years. It's a great opportunity for families to bring their kids in and have a wonderful array of high tea. There's beautiful homemade hot chocolate, and there's a full wine list for adults as well. There's children entertainers as well. You can get a personal photograph taken with the entertainers, and it's just a really great experience.
20: I get to spend time with my family.
23: We do a kids' plate, we do an adult's plate as well. Traditional tea sandwiches, an original scone recipe. There's beautiful sweet treats for the kids as well. And it's just a really great spread that they get.
20: Yeah, it was really delicious.
23: So there's always been a charitable component with our teddy bear tea. And this year it's Make-A-Wish Bay Area and UCSF Benoff Children's Hospital. So it's just great to be able to give back to two amazing charities. They do so much for this area as well. It's important for us to give back to our local community, and they're amazing causes. We promote the kids that are coming to bring a wrapped gift that we can put under a tree so we can donate it to the Benafi Children's Hospital. It's just a great way to give back to the community, you know?
1: We're so excited to be a part of their family of partners. They're an iconic brand that has been in the Bay Area for a long time, and we're really proud to be associated with them.
20: I donated a present to the Children's Hospital.
3: I'm happy that I donated a toy to another kid.
1: So every time you come in and book, and hopefully you're booking a teddy bear tee right now, a portion of those proceeds come back to the hospital at UCSF Benioff Children's Hospitals right here in the Bay Area to help local kids get better over this holiday season. I love the tradition that the teddy bear tee brings to these families in communing together and having a good time. My hope is that they have a good time and then also think about those families that are at the hospital right now and giving back and making that contribution and making sure that the families that can't be together right now are still having a great time and creating their own tradition.
23: What I love most about this event is seeing all the families that keep on coming back again, like we're making guests for life. And it's really magical to see it. We get really great feedback from it. And obviously, we donate to two really great charities as well this year. So it's an amazing way to finish off the year.
5: It's all about timing and execution. I've been delegating in Philly for the past probably 11, 12 years. And I've been in the exact same spot for every single game.
9: All right, guys, here we are, man. We are showing the Philly love. I'm Pat Heller out of Limerick. My son, BJ, our friends, Garrett Losty. Guys, we just met here today. We're literally standing in line an hour and a half now. We're sitting in line waiting to go into Lot M because the camaraderie and the love for Philly's nation is just abundant, man. We're loving it. It's an awesome day. We're on an awesome run. We're headed to the World Series. We're bringing the love. They're showing us the love from the Phillies right back. All our fans are out here today, shall we, baby? This is what we got, yeah!
5: It's open, it's close to the stadium, no one bugs you. Everyone here is a true fan because they're here early. That's it.
9: This is where we're going to hang for 5 hours, and everybody's pumped already. But by the time game time comes, we're playing cornhole, we're throwing the football. We're pounding the pavement like they're going to pound the infield. So here we are, bringing our love in Lot
11: M. If you're wearing red, you're a friend today, baby. Let's go. Yeah.
21: I'm Mike Warren. I'm with my... Yo, boys! Fellas! With the fellas over from work right here. This is our spot. We feel at home here, so we're feeling good tonight.
5: Well, this is the best lot in Philly. This they open up at 2:30, and they let you do whatever you want. So we brought a bunch of beers and liquor. This guy over here is our master chef, Sean. He cooks up the cheesesteaks and stuff. Jay just drives. We really just invite him for that. And then my wife, she makes these great mixed drinks. And then we throw up everywhere, and then we go in the stadium.
22: You know, it's the whole experience. It's the whole day. I feel like you could come later, but when you get to spend a couple hours with your friends, kind of bonding, letting the excitement build as you go on.
5: People I tailgate with have been tailgated here, the same spot, for the past like 40 years since the vet, and some of them before that were at Franklin Field.
21: Just the energy around, you know, you look out over here and you see all the Phillies fans way back there. It's just nuts, you know. As these people start to shuffle in, you know, everyone becomes family, just chilling.
5: Going into any game, I always hope for a win, but I always know we're going to have a good tailgate.
22: Mostly the people, like mostly Philly is all about the vibe and just feeling good about our team.
21: If anything, we have to rush a little bit. Ideally, I would have got here at like 7 a.m. So there's no, if anything, we're behind the time.
5: Yeah, no, Philly, that's all we do. We just tailgate. That's it. We tailgate, we eat cheesesteaks, and we drink beers, and we win baseball games. That's it. That's all Philly does.
9: Today, we're not even in the parking lot yet, and we've met three different groups of people. And we're friends already. We're playing football with them, playing cornhole with them, and we haven't even gotten in the lot yet. That's what Philly brings. The city of brotherly love.
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5: It's fun, it's theatrical, it's over the top. It's just a fun spectacle.
6: Whatever you've thought about wrestling, whatever ideas you had, like, that really falls away, and you just get caught up in the moment of seeing people fly through the air, hit the mat, you see the action, and it just excites the senses.
7: You just hear a wham. You just hear a whack.
5: You hear the crowd go crazy. It's family friendly. We have a lot of kids that come to the shows. People bring their parents. $5 for kids, $12 for adults. If you've never been to a wrestling show, come check it out. Every single skeptic I've brought to this show has been like, oh my God, I'm so glad I went to that. I'm going to go to every one from now on.
6: Good evening, Petaluma, and welcome to Phoenix Pro Wrestling.
8: I actually saw my first show ever in this very theater 5 years ago. Just fell in love with it and knew I wanted to be a part of it.
6: I connected with pro wrestling when I was 10 and I was just flipping through the channels. I got excited by the costumes and I really did enjoy just seeing people fight in the ring.
8: Everyone loves the classic story of good guy and bad guy.
7: Almost like a comic book come to life.
9: It's putting people that watch it through a roller coaster. They don't know what's going to happen. That's what makes pro wrestling so great, is the experience is always different. And the fact that it's so unpredictable makes it exciting.
6: And we could tell them stories, and they get really upset when someone does something dirty or their favorite guy doesn't win.
10: Oh, and he's got the win!
8: As an audience member, you are totally involved in it. You are part of the story.
6: The kids get really excited for, like, when the biggest guy comes out.
11: He got picked up and slammed there, and all 500 pounds on top of him.
9: Without the fans, we don't have a show. So we're definitely driven by the fans, and the fans are the best. You see every type of emotion in a fan's face. A moment where they're shocked, that moment where they're laughing, to a moment where you'll see some tears.
8: You really are giving all of yourself to a match.
9: You do feel the bumps, you do feel the hits. But when your adrenaline's pumping, the lights are on you, the crowd's energy's coming at you, you don't feel anything.
12: I love the intimate vibe that we get versus going to a giant stadium. The characters that you see are really in everybody's face. The action is really cool.
7: PPW is just a great, affordable, yet also incredibly entertaining show.
5: To come up with an idea and to hear it connect with the audience, that to me is very satisfying.
8: I've had some moments where I've had, like, little girls come up to me and just go, this is so cool, I can't believe you can do something like this, I want to be just like you, and that's really special to me to be able to be a role model for, you know, for kids.
6: I want to see someone who came here when they were 10 and saw their first match. Like, I want to see them when they're 18. I want to see them when they bring their kids in to see the show. So there's really no limit to how long we could do this.
5: You can be 5 years old and get a kick out of it. You can be 95 years old and get a kick out of it. There's something for everybody at this thing.
10: Deathstroke, he got it!
9: Any day I can pro wrestle is a blessing, and it's very rewarding that I'm able to do it today.
5: We'll have our 10th anniversary, we'll have our 12th anniversary, we'll have our 15th anniversary. The fans love it, the wrestlers love doing it, and everybody who's a part of the production loves to be a part of it. It's kind of win-win for everybody.
13: Lantern Festival is a long tradition in China.

0: China. So we want to become a tradition for the community to enjoy the holiday season with your family, with your friends at our event. My name is Yuke Liu, and I'm the head of operations for the NYC Winter Lantern Festival. The Lantern Festival in China has more than 1,000 years of history. In 2018, one of our founders decided to bring the Lantern Festival in New York, and we started our first festival in Staten Island. And after that, it's already been 5 years for the NYC Winter Lantern Festival. We celebrate all different holidays from all different cultures, from Thanksgiving, Christmas, and also we celebrate Chinese Lunar New Year. So it's all the culture immersion here. This year in the New York City area, we have a total of 4 events. The first one is in Staten Island. The theme is called Journey to the East. The second one is here at the Queens County Farm Museum. The theme is Illuminate the Farm. And the third one is a drive-through event in Nassau County Museum of Art. And the fourth one is also the first one we did in Suffolk. It's called Suffolk Winter Lantern Festival. It took us more than 6 months from design. We talked with our designers on what kind of theme we want and what kind of lanterns we want. And also, we talked with the venue like the Queens County Farm, what kind of lanterns they want. So that's how we make our final decisions. All the lanterns are actually handmade in China. We work with the artisans that have more than 10 years of experience crafting all these lanterns. After that, we put all the lanterns in the containers and we ship from China to New York. And another 1 month for us to install and assemble our lanterns here. Most of our lanterns are at least 3 feet tall, but some of them can as tall as 20 feet tall. All the lanterns are newly made this year, so all new lanterns, all handmade, all different sizes, all different designs. The theme at Queens County Farm is called Illuminated Farm. So when you walk in, you will feel a theme park atmosphere. So we changed the whole farm into a light up night amusement park. And we add swings, seesaws, and all different kinds of fantasy worlds for kids to enjoy. And also, we add Asian Chinese mythology creatures to the whole event so that people can also experience the Asian Chinese culture. I would say the best are the tunnels here, and you can see we have all different tunnels from stars to also inspired by Beijing Opera. And also you can see crocodile tunnels. So all different kinds of tunnels, great for kids to enjoy, great for taking photos, share on social media. That's perfect for kids, for young people, for all age. We are the first Winter Lantern Festival in New York City. And we're also expanding in D.C. and Mexico City this year. We want to become a tradition for the North American people to enjoy the holiday seasons, to become a place to celebrate, to share, especially after COVID, after lockdowns for such a long time. I think it's great that people could come out together and enjoy every day, every holiday with their loved ones. And next year, I wish more people could come here to celebrate with us together.
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8: You're worth the wait.
9: Definitely worth the wait.
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1: 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Fantastic.
14: Totally worth the wait.
1: Grab your friends. 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
15: Definitely worth the wait.
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1: Huge pancakes.
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17: Controlled chaos.
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9: There you have it.
1: First stop, Nashville.
10: You want to test your mic? You come on down here to Hattie B's and get dead.
11: Shut the clock up. Dead.
12: Shut the clock up? Absolutely not.
13: Nashville hot chicken has a special taste compared to just traditional hot chicken.
15: Definitely cured my hangover, that's for sure.
13: Hattie B's has kind of mastered that, and that's why we're here today.
12: My name is Nick Bishop, and we are at Hattie B's Hot Chicken here in Nashville, Tennessee. The story goes with hot chicken. Back in the 30s, Thornton Prince Jr. liked to come home late. His girlfriend at the time had enough of that. She went to make him a meal, probably to try to sober him up a little bit, and decided to douse it in cayenne pepper. Much to her chagrin, he loved it. He started developing his own blend of it, turned into our city's signature dish.
16: I heard the chicken is awesome and like super spicy. We ordered the super hot ones. The line was super long, but I heard it's worth it.
12: It's an honor to be one of the places that people go when they first get to Nashville. We kind of joke about having a little room for suitcases for people to leave their stuff.
17: I think it has just really good batter on it, like a lot of fried chicken. Sometimes when you eat it, like all of the skin is falling off. This skin is really good and spicy.
18: Here we've got our hot chicken sandwich. This is going to be a hot heat level. On the sandwich, we've got our Nashville comeback sauce. We make that in-house. We top it off with some of our fresh-made coleslaw. We've got several different cuts of chicken. You can get any of these at varying heat levels.
10: Southern, no heat. Mild, little heat. Hot, you're going overboard. Here you got damn hot. Here you got shut the clock up.
12: The blend of spices that goes into this oil mixture right here is proprietary to Hattie B's, and it's what makes all of our chicken so delicious. Once it gets dunked or dipped or baptized into this pot, that's what becomes Hattie B's hot chicken.
13: On my sandwich, I get mild. I just can't handle anything hotter than that. When we come out, one person always gets the shut the cluck up. It's kind of a dare thing to see who can handle it.
19: Can't believe I'm doing this. I'm just going to bathe it in ranch here. And... All right, I'm going to do a second bite. It's more than I bargained for, but I can feel it. I feel it in my nose. Almost like a wasabi kind of clearing out the sinuses. Oh, yeah. It's way too hot for me, but I'm still alive.
16: I got a shirt. Didn't get to shut the cluck up one because I want to be able to go to school and not get expelled. Disneyland long line waits. It's worth it.
20: Yeah, it's worth the wait.
1: From Nashville to L.A. and a spot with a huge pancake menu.
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23: Tally for 2.
22: Sometimes folks have to wait up to like an hour and a half to get seated, especially like on Saturdays and Sundays.
25: 35-minute drive.
22: Yeah. And then he's waiting 50 minutes.
23: Yes, people have gotten angry a couple of times. You just have to politely tell them, you know, it's going to be a little longer.
26: I've been here for about 45 minutes, and they just call her name, actually.
23: Andrea for 3.
27: I typically get in faster because I eat alone. I like being right where the waitresses are. You know, if you need anything, just raise your hand and then bring them over.
23: But once they sit down and eat, they're, like, totally fine, and they love it.
21: Cece, she used to be a small private caterer for tiramisu. It was so popular that her clientele, they would tell her, you know, we want more of that tiramisu. So that's how we came up with the green tea tiramisu pancakes.
22: The green tea tiramisu pancakes are just incredible.
21: This is my first time eating here. I'm excited to try it, though.
23: Well, I'm going to recommend if they have a sweet tooth, the green tea tiramisu pancakes.
27: I'm very one track, so I get the same thing every time that I come here.
21: Green tea tiramisu. Thank you. So it consists of green tea pancakes, and then it is topped with green tea mascarpone and whipped cream with a little tap of powdered sugar. A lot of people, they're definitely waiting, especially for their souffle pancakes.
23: But it takes about 40 minutes to make the souffle. So that's like the first thing they order before their drinks, and then they'll have it for dessert after they eat their savory dish.
21: It's like pancakes, but the texture of it is so light and fluffy like a souffle. Like, it's so soft and fluffy that if you even shake the plate, you can see like the jiggle of the pancakes, which is a definitely awesome experience when it comes to brunch.
28: We have
0: have our bacon con queso right here.
3: Is our bacon con queso Benedict. English muffin, grilled and topped with butter. 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
23: It's kind of funny when people ask me, like, where is this? And I have to say, like, oh, it's on page 28. Like, I don't know, it's kind of funny.
26: I usually spend at least 15 minutes going through trying to pick something.
3: We probably have the biggest pancake menu in the world.
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26: Go big or go home here, because if you come with a small appetite, you're going to be hurting because you're going to be taking home a lot of food.
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23: Definitely worth the wait.
27: I've just finished eating. I'm so full, and it was totally worth the wait.
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0: Reservations began booking 1 year out within probably a month.
2: There's people that wake up at 6 a.m. to make a call to try to get a table.
0: The reservation system is really old-fashioned here. It's still a phone call or in-person thing.
2: I've come up on a Sunday and just gotten a coffee, and I've seen where, you know, they have an opening and everybody's fighting for that opening.
0: We've had, like, arguments in the street, you know, people hang up on us.
30: I think that it creates the buzz. It creates the excitement.
0: Another really cool thing about Tallulah's table is we have a chef's table in our kitchen.
6: How are you this evening?
0: It's a bit of a hideaway, so we've hidden some celebrities back there. Famous chefs from all around the country love to call us and dine back there.
7: The first time, because the chef's table was less of a wait for a reservation, so that's what we went with. For me, there's no going back.
8: On the plate there, we also have some Kennett Square maitake mushrooms that have been charred.
7: Why would I want to sit in the market when I can be in there with the people preparing your food? Like, question, can I ask a question?
6: Maitake, right from Phillips.
10: I've sat in the kitchen, which is pretty fun because I'm a foodie and I love watching people cook.
0: They both book very far out. The chef's table is a little more of a secret, but who knows? Now everyone may know about the chef's table.
10: Please enjoy.
0: As much as it would be hard to be a regular at a restaurant that you book a year in advance, we have groups that dine here and we've waited on them 20 times.
7: We've been coming here at least twice a year for probably at least 6 or 7 years.
0: Our menu changes 8 times a year. We have guests that would never want to miss a menu.
8: This is our dessert course, and for this fall menu, we wanted to do a nice little butterscotch pudding.
7: I think we're really fortunate to be close to something like this. I think it's very special here.
30: I stalk the social media feed and just wait for them to say that a table is open. It is absolutely worth the wait, 110%.
0: I wish I could eat here every day.
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12: Yeah.
8: All Good is about finding everyday people doing good in their communities.
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8: Reaching out.
14: The community has a good heart. 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
8: And putting other people first.
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8: Even on a tough day, we're here for you on All Good. The extraordinary bond we have with our pets is unlike any other. Here on Pet Project, we consider our furry friends members of the family, and we know you do, too. So we're introducing you to some of the most amazing pets we've met.
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8: The owners who go above and beyond to help them out.
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8: And the stories of resilient pets that inspire us all.
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18: You're watching Worth the Wait. Let's grab some Japanese food in New York.
19: This is the pork brain.
20: Oh, it's so soft. Look at that. You can't even grab it with chopsticks.
21: It's so soft, Everett. Oh, it's my so God.
20: Soft. Pork brain?
21: Okay. There's a million things on the menu that are really good and you're gonna love it, and it's obvious. Fried chicken, yakitori. You gotta get like 3-4 things that you know you're gonna like, and then everyone should get one thing that's like freaks them out a little bit.
20: Go out on a limb, live a little bit.
21: It's $4, $5, so it's not like you're spending $20 and you don't like it. Alright, we're gonna get turkey testicle.
20: The pork brain.
21: Fried frog.
20: The Russian roulette.
21: Let's get a yakitori.
20: Do you like the tongue, the intestines, or the pig feet best?
21: The tongue?
20: Yeah, you tongue.
21: So we'll go tongue.
20: This is the tori no karaage, which is Japanese fried chicken. And like I said, it's better than southern fried chicken. And I can say that because I grew up in Texas.
21: It's good.
20: It's the best.
21: It's really good.
20: Thank you. Tastes like
21: chicken.
20: Chicken. Exactly.
21: It's just like chicken.
20: Tastes like chicken.
21: It's good. Wow. That's the cool thing about trying a place that's super authentic is like, never in a million years would I be eating frog anywhere else. But
20: unless your friend Everett pressured you into eating frogs.
21: Peer pressure can be good.
20: Yeah, this is the pork brain. The texture was like, I don't know if you've ever been to like the aquarium when you were a kid and like they let you pet the stingrays. It felt like that in my mouth. So this is the Russian roulette. One of them is filled with wasabi. What are the other ones filled with?
21: I think it's just like, it's fried dough. It's like a dough ball. And just one of them has got a big chunk of wasabi.
20: Oh, so it's not substantial at all. It's just for torture.
21: That's right.
20: Okay, cool.
21: Here we go.
20: Cheers.
21: Cheers.
20: I'm safe so far.
21: Same.
20: Cheers. I'm still safe.
21: I got it.
20: You got it? Yeah. Oh, how is that? Oh, do you regret ordering this? This is what you deserve.
21: Why?
20: I thought you could take spicy stuff. You were talking mad game when the cameras were off.
21: I'm a certified curry monster.
20: Oh, is this the bull penis? So they were out of turkey testicles, so we had to order the bull penis instead. You get the power of the bull when you eat this.
21: Oh, no.
20: I'm probably going to regret this. Not bad. It's really not bad. It's not bad.
21: It's not bad.
20: You feel powerful.
11: I ordered, this is pork with kimchi. We also had the seaweed salad, of course. You gotta get that. The food was like totally worth the wait.
12: We got the pork spray, and it's actually pretty authentic. We don't find this stuff in New York City that often.
22: The restaurant's very like sex oriented, which is kind of interesting. There's like bondage gear towards the back of the restaurant. It's actually really cool.
23: Very good and cheap food. It's worth the hour and a half wait we endured.
20: So we just got the check, and one really fun thing about Kenka is they give you these cotton candy powders, and what we're going to do is we're going to go outside because they have a self-service machine out there, and you make your own cotton candy. And who would have thought that Japanese food and cotton candy went together?
21: All right, so that was a little bit gross, a little bit delicious, but overall I'd say it was pretty worth the wait.
20: Yeah, absolutely worth the wait, and not just because it's the name of the show.
21: No, we are not lying.
20: Legitimately worth the wait.
21: 100% worth the wait, all right? So if you're in St. Mark's Place, New York City, come on down to Kenka's.
20: And then you get your cotton candy afterwards.
21: Bye.
20: See ya.
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28: We just have the crab head, the sashimi, oyster, sea urchin, and everything is so good.
29: Ooh, there it is. Love of my life.
26: People see one of these items come out on the counter and they go, I didn't see that. Where's that on the menu? That's the foundation. Our menu is. We could tailor make any dish for any person, anytime. There are certain things that have become so popular that they're what you call a secret menu. Like rather than getting crab or crab salad or crab cocktail, a lot of people just like those beautiful legs arranged on a plate. My uncle named it the crab chrysanthemum because it looked like a, you know, chrysanthemum flower. Other things like the sashimi has gotten so popular that it's practically a menu item even though it's not up there.
0: Our dad, Sal, bought the business in 1946. My brothers and I, all six of us at one point, worked here together.
26: You got my dad right there. It's my cousin Eric, my Uncle Jim and my Uncle Tom are back getting the prawns ready. This is mostly a family affair here. You're talking to the guy who's preparing your food, who's going to be serving your food, who's taking your order. You see everything going on right in front of you.
1: I've been shopping here for three generations. You could go to a lousy place that's not crowded. I don't think so.
2: About 2 hours from here.
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5: So there's this line and then there's the takeout line. And in the takeout line, you can go and grab beer or wine. It's an honor system. So you just keep count of how many you've had and then you pay once you've sat down.
6: Come in and get it to go. We start selling stuff to go at 8 o'clock in the morning.
0: People always ask, how come the line's so big? Well, number one is we only have 18 stools. Number two, look at me. I'm old. I'm slow. People have to wait sometimes.
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0: kind of that middle ground in between, you know, a dive bar and a nightclub. So there's only a $5 cover. There's no dress code. You can wear sneakers. You don't have to wear high heels. You don't have to do your hair. And the dance floor is super huge. This can fit about like 500 people. Both the sound system is like concert level speakers, and the lighting system is really funky cool. So our decor is kind of all over the place. We also have a ball pit for adults only.
1: Okay.
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0: 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A little silliness, just, you know, let loose and just enjoy yourself.
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5: 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To get here.
7: Right. 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
8: 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I like the chocolate peanut butter. We get one.
9: This line goes down the block.
10: Oh, my God.
11: So we're known for our cookies, and we decided to roll out ice cream sandwiches on our East Side location because, you know, ice cream and cookies are such a good pairing. We have ice cream from Ample Hills. They're making puffs specifically for us, and we figured they'd go great with our cookies.
12: It's so good!
13: Levain is a French term for a sourdough starter, and when we started the bakery, we were a wholesale bread bakery. We've been friends for 30 years, and talking about wanting to have our own business. It wasn't necessarily a bakery in the beginning, but thank goodness it is now.
14: We were training for an Ironman triathlon, and we were hungry all the time and eating all the time, and this big chocolate chip walnut cookie was the most amazing, satisfying thing we were eating. We never thought that bakery would ever be as busy as they are now. Amazing.
13: But we're so thrilled that it makes so many people so happy. It's just like when you have a job like that, it's really gratifying.
11: So we have our ice cream puffs over here, and then we have our cookies, which we baked earlier in the day and like cooled down to room temperature. So we'll take 1 3-ounce cookie. We'll put an ice cream puck on top of it, and then we will top it off with another one. There you have it, an ice cream sandwich. And then we'll do the same thing with the dark chocolate.

0: 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Hit us up on social media.
1: Nothing brings people together like a great meal. And at Bite Size, communities coming together around food is what we're all about. Join us as we take you around to some of the best and most unique restaurants around the country. You'll meet the people behind some of the best eats in town and hear the stories behind the meals.
2: Here's my father, Paco Lopez.
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1: And meet some of the customers taking on their challenges. 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You're watching Localish. 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Our furry little friends. We love them. You love them.
4: They are together all the time.
1: Aren't they cute?
5: I love how soft they feel.
1: Living together in perfect harmony.
6: This one matches me.
1: Close up, cuddly. And did we mention cute?
7: I just look at his face and want to dress him.
1: This is Pet Project.
8: Flour, peanut butter, pumpkin puree, fruit purees, fresh fruit, applesauce.

0: treats that are more healthy and more natural based so that it's less risk of it affecting their animals. All of them either contain oat flour, peanut butter, pumpkin puree, fruit purees, fresh fruit, and applesauce. I, of course, ask them if their pups have any allergies, what their names are, what their genders are, because sometimes I put certain colors into certain treats. I also personalize at least 2 treats in each box with the pup's name on it. And depending on if it's their birthday or not, I'll put a treat in there if it's Happy Pup Day.
1: What is that? Oh, you love Santa, huh?
2: Yep, there goes the hat.
3: Ah, but look at you, you little fire plug. Look at you.
1: Leave it. This is what we train for every year. We train for these pictures.
2: The average dog has the mentality of a 3 or 4 year old.
4: Yes, I know, right?
5: Is he allowed on the furniture at home?
2: As long as you can remember that,
5: right?
4: Yes, I know. I know.
5: Come here.
4: All right.
5: All right,
4: come here.
2: All right, we're going to get this. We're going to get this. Here.
4: Turn.
2: It's the world's greatest hobby. All right.
1: Sit.
2: Good girl. Now.
5: Good girl. We got you.
2: There you go. There you go. Kiss. Nope. She's done.
4: Good boy, Donut.
2: Because honestly, I'm that guy that's going to walk up to you on the street and ask you if I can pet your dog. But I figured out a way to get people to come to me, and I get to spend time with their dogs, and it's not so weird. So.
1: You're an escape artist.
2: Oh, yeah. Let her do her thing. Why?
1: Oh, my goodness.
2: She's tangled in her sweater. It can be a little stressful.
6: Probably mid-August, Dave walked in and said, hey, I'm Pet Santa. Here's what I do. Hey, we love the dogs. That's why we bought the store. Let's see what this is all about. So I have now found my retirement career will be dog photography.
7: Oh, my God.
8: She's going to be out.
5: She's sick. She's sick.
1: Alex.
9: Welcome in, everybody. It's my home.
4: All right.
2: You get what they've got. No more, no less.
5: Come on, there we go. All right.
2: There is no agenda. There's nothing other than what you see. And if you know how to listen to what they're saying, you can change their world for the better. Hello, Holly. How old is Holly?
10: Holly is 2.
2: I am walking on cloud 9 from the end of October till the end of December because this is what makes me happy.
11: Thanks, Santa.
2: Oh, I've been chest bumped by 150-pound Newfoundlands at 20 miles an hour.
11: If you look that there, you're going to be chest bumped again by another one.
2: That's awesome. He hit me so hard, he knocked me back into that wall over there. Oh, just like a freight train, but I loved every second of it.
6: He came to us, and I am so glad he found us because dogs have been my passion my entire life. I just understand them on a level I do not get people. So for me, it's really magical because while he's Santa and he's the reason they're here, I still get to experience each and every dog. I get to steal my doggy kisses. My cell phone literally is full of dog photos from the last 2.5 years.
2: Did you get that? Babies! I love the big ones. I love the big ones. Hi, babies.
3: Hi, babies.
2: There are 8 billion people on this planet, and I only like about 20 of them, but I've never met an animal I didn't love. Period. That's it.
5: Tell me you got that.
12: When I was the littlest boy, I was fascinated by wildlife and wanted to protect them.
7: As licensed wildlife rehabilitators, we're kind of on the front lines of a lot of damage being done to wild creatures, so we're kind of like paramedics. Some people called us, and they said that they had put some spotted lanternfly tape, the glue tape, around a tree, and they had three owls attached to it. So I told them, please don't try to peel the owls off yourself. That's what causes the most damage. Bring the entire thing to us, which is what they did. They were very kind people. I brought the animal into the surgery room. I put all three of them under anesthesia, and we slowly surgically extracted them from the tape. It took us about an hour.
8: We got three screech owls, two fledglings and one adult. And we think what happened was those fledglings were climbing up the bark and got stuck on this paper, and then the adult probably came down to try to rescue them. And they were all tangled up in it. And that was an unusual species for us to see in this paper. We suggest that people wrap it with hardware cloth, which is like a metal mesh that you can buy at any hardware store. It can go a long way in helping those animals not get stuck or not get stuck so severely that they are beyond repair.
7: When we release them, they have to be able to fly at about 100%. Releasing an animal that can fly at 80% is the difference between being able to catch its dinner and just missing its dinner, and then the animal will starve to death. It's exactly why we're here. We're here to undo the damage that human beings cause in the environment. It's one planet. We all got to get along. We all have to coexist.
10: Welcome to the Big Red Barn here at the Fairplex. We're definitely the setup and the facades that we have here. It definitely feels like you're on a farm. This is the place to visit here at the Fairplex.
12: Always rated number one attraction here at the fair. We have over 200 animals in this barn.
13: I love animals to like the moon and back. I love the Anglo-Nubians. Those are the ones with the little curly ears.
12: I've been told that we have the largest petting zoo west of the Mississippi. So it's a great place for the whole family to come. So we are from Cal Poly Pomona, the College of Agriculture. We're just over the hill. We're less than 10 miles away. These animals are used to train our students. The largest major in our College of Agriculture is animal and veterinary science.
10: Everybody that's working here with Cal Poly definitely loves animals, definitely loves working with animals. For the pregnant animals, we have sheep, goats, and cattle. So the pregnant animals are the animals that people aren't allowed to touch. The cows, we only have a couple that are pregnant, but for the most part, everything is pregnant. And they'll all give birth here during the month of May. We had our mama sheep that gave birth this morning, actually. So opening day, we have our first set already on the ground.
12: The great thing about that is most people in our urban area don't interact with livestock. And so to be able to come here, to be able to pet the animals, but also to see life as it happens, animals giving birth, and you know, our students are here to talk about it. So it's very educational.
13: This one I've been calling Mocha, just because of the spot on her head. I'm an animal science major, so that means most of these guys, I've had the great privilege to work with them. And learning how to care for these animals here is a really good step. Great preparation, not just for veterinary school, but for hands-on experience.
12: They want to be your friend, especially if you have a handful of feed for them. They love interacting with the people. And so they're very cute and cuddly. If you're lucky, they may even...

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5: Genius. 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
5: 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This is Worth the Wait. This country is full of unusual places to see and amazing things to do. But only the locals really know where to go. On My Go-To, we discover some of the strangest...
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5: 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So here on Out of Office, we're taking you to some of our favorite vacation spots, where the locals show us how to really relax.
10: And I could feel it when I went from one bath to the next.
5: Take in the sights.
11: You can see the mountains, the city, the trees inside of it.
5: And have some fun.
12: Yeah, punch it, Chewy!
5: So finish your last work email and join us as we go out of office. You're watching Pet Project.
13: Hello, my love girl.
14: When you adopt a senior pet, you live every day to the fullest to have them be the happiest that they possibly can be.
13: Can we take a listen to your heart?
14: Nettie is one of the lucky ones. A family did adopt her and had her for 13 years.
13: You sound fabulous.
14: And as far as I'm aware, due to some medical concerns, they were unable to take care of her anymore, and they did drop her off back at that shelter.
13: Yeah, so 12 and 13 for a pit bull is old.
14: One of my receptionists forwarded a Facebook post with Nettie's sad story from the Pennsylvania SPCA, and we emailed them immediately.
13: Go. Let's go take a walk.
14: It's just something that we decided as a family that, you know, there was a need out there and we're going to take in as many as we can. The last 10 years, we've had about 24 senior dogs come through our doors. Good boy, Ringy.
13: Yay.
14: Good boy, Buddy. So we take on actually not just the senior pets, but we take on senior pets with medical needs, which, of course, I'm able to handle in most cases. He's just the cutest. And, you know, we're able to give them a new lease on life.
13: Good girl. Let's get in the sun.
14: Nettie took over the second she walked in the door. She is the ruler of the house.
13: Here we go, gorgeous.
14: We're slowly working on her issues, her medical issues, and her mobility. And the little bugger is going up and down the stairs, no problem now.
15: I knew you could do it.
14: Unfortunately, I'm only one person, and I can't take all the senior dogs that are in need, but there's many in the shelter.
15: There she is!
14: And if you have a senior pet and you feel overwhelmed, seek the care of the veterinarian and get as much information as you possibly can for them to help you through this.
13: Let's go get our ultrasounds. Come on, let's go.
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21: My name is Christina Melville, and I'm a Moco Jumbo. I want the world to know that this is something good to do, and for the 12 years I've been doing it with me growing up, I can honestly say this did keep me out of trouble. It started in Africa, and then it was brought to the Caribbean, and you see a lot in carnivals, basically all over the Caribbean, and now it was brought here to Brooklyn. I did fall many of times, and I mean, I just learned from it so I know what to do next time. It's something good to do for the youth to do. And you basically get to experience new things.
5: You're watching Pet Project.
22: Okay, come here, baby.
23: Most of these animals had no chance. They were set to be euthanized, so we were the last stop. Get in, Jess. Back it in. I have 11 dogs who live in my house. I have a chicken, a blind baby lamb, and then almost 600 other animals, and everyone has their own story, and they're all here for a reason.
22: Good boy.
23: All of the animals are intermingling because that's how I was raised.
22: A little personal space.
23: We were poverty stricken. We had left my abusive father, no child support, and my mom really struggled, a lot of menial jobs. And when she started bringing home these animals, she didn't let us feel sorry for ourselves. She said, look at how bad these animals have it. So she brought them home to make it right for them. I always said, Mom, I'm gonna buy you your own farm one day. And when she got cancer, she sadly died 2 weeks before I made settlement on this property, which is now the current Funny Farm.
22: They're your favorite, aren't they?
23: So it's 22 years later, and now we're one of the largest animal rescues in the Northeast.
22: Come on!
23: The Funny Farm is open Tuesdays and Sundays. It is free to get in. So many people say this is my happy place. They started volunteering here, and now they now have a purpose, just like we did when we were kids.
22: That's a good boy. Oh, yeah.
23: We have to give the animals a chance. We don't know how long life is. We're going to give them the best life that they can possibly have and give them a lot of love and make sure they have a quality of life while they're here.
22: Aw, that's a good girl.
24: We are here at Rosebridge Farm Sanctuary. We have all kinds of animals. They are all rescues, which is really nice because by rescuing the animals, we give them a second chance at life.
25: Monkeys, who wants to go to yoga?
24: We partner up with Horse and Goat Yoga to provide goat yoga to people from all over the area. Goats are very, very friendly animals, and they're very smart. So they're like dogs in that sense. They're also very social. They like to be around people.
26: I work out, and I like yoga. I do Pilates. And I just think it's a little more interesting with the animals. It adds like another level to it.
24: Find a tall spine, shoulders rolled back from your ears. We work on breath and some stretching. We stretch deeper into some of the muscles. And when you add the goats into that, it just creates a really fun, joyous, type of yoga where you get to laugh as well as stretch and breathe, and everyone leaves happy. People who come, they really like and enjoy the interaction, and people, I think, sense that from the goats. And they're just cute and snuggly.
0: They really just want to hang out with you. They just want to have the contact, which is sweet. It was the most chaotic, relaxing thing I've ever done.
24: I think if you want to do something different, or you want to challenge yourself a little bit, get outside of your box. Goat yoga is just a really fun night or morning out, something different, and a great time.
1: Heartland Docs DVM is basically a show that follows Ben and I around in our rural veterinary practice in northeast Nebraska, and it showcases our marriage, our family, all of the pets and animals that we see that walk through the door.
6: We got llamas coming today. Like, this is like a jackpot day.
1: You know, it's never the same day twice.
7: She's probably got a 50-50 chance, even if everything goes well with surgery, of making it.
10: We have farms around us, we have ranches, and so we see cattle, we see horses, we see pigs sometimes. And then we have our other side of our practice where people bring things into our clinic and we see, you know, pets.
1: A great thing for all of us to do during National Pet Month is help someone else find that love for pets, whether it's fostering or helping or volunteering at your local animal shelter. 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
11: You don't want to skip anything on this. To the sausages. To the best worst you've ever had. We just wrapped Strahan and Sarah for the week, and one of my favorite things to do is to head out to my go-to spot, which is Worst Bar in Jersey City. Craving it already. Heading to get my sausage on. Some days we make a whole day out of hiking from Brooklyn to Jersey City. Just to eat the food.
12: Charlie, don't hold up the group. It's about a 30-minute hike for a day of goodness.
13: We got our house bratwurst. And then moving over to this tray, we have the halal cart, deli currywurst.
12: This is my ducktail I've been raving about. You could never get through all the amazing food that is in this city from every culture and part of the world. If you want to try it, it's somewhere here in New York City and you never have to leave.
5: You're watching Pet Project.
14: You know, to me, she's kind of like a giant Labrador retriever. Comes in and sits on the couch. It's totally chilled. That's Emma. She's, you know, just a huge ball of love. And all she wants is to get her head rubbed. She doesn't have any mean streak in her at all. My name is Jim Abernathy. I'm a shark conservationist and ecotourism shark operator. In the 80s, I was running shark trips to other parts of the Caribbean, 6-8 hours a day, roughly 25 days a month. I was able to become part of the ecosystem, and the sharks became very relaxed, especially because I learned very quickly what sharks like and what sharks don't like, and basically would not do anything that they don't like, so they become very, very relaxed.

0: And I got this crazy idea. I wonder if I could use love and affection to make friends with this shark, to get a sense of trust long enough that I could actually pull the shark's head up to my head while I'm rubbing it and figure out how to get the hook out and get the hook out. And I was able to do this within a couple of hours. And at that point, it was game changer. It became much, much more enjoyable for me to be underwater with them. It was kind of like going to a high school reunion where you get to see all your friends, except, well, these friends are sharks. I first met Emma in 2001, and she's quite a big girl. And she's basically underneath the boat about 10 months of the year. No matter where we move the boat, we can move the boat 15, 16 miles. It'll take her 3 hours to catch up to us, but she'll follow the boat. You know, most people are going to be really, really afraid. But by the end of their trip with us, just 1 week, I'm more worried that they're going to do something stupid, like try to kiss her on the lips or something. And because she is a gentle giant and wants, you know, like all the sharks, they don't look at us as a food source whatsoever. Emma's had 4 hooks removed by me. One of them was really bad, a bad hook that where she bled a lot, and I thought that you know she might get aggressive, but that didn't happen. She bled for about three minutes while I'm showing her the hook that I pulled out of the inside of her inner jaw here without any protection, and she's literally amazing. During the pandemic, the boat didn't run for about 10 months in a row. And during this time, I was praying nightly that no one would kill her and that she'd be okay. And then we started running. And of course, on every trip, I was spending an immense amount of time underwater just waiting for her to come in. And finally, she did come in. And on this particular day, my crew member, Hex, was underwater.
1: But I just got so excited to see her, and it's something I had envisioned for such a long time with, you know, having not seen her, of getting to be the one to pop to the surface and give Jim that news that she's here. So I raced to the surface, probably a little faster than I should have. My computer was not happy with me. But I raced to the surface and just shouted out, "Emma's here! Emma's here! Go tell Jim Emma's here!"
0: And I got in the water, and it was, I would say, very similar to like losing your dog for a while. You know, we both wanted to see each other again, and it was quite emotional, quite loving. And she swam, you know, tight circles around me for quite a while I rubbed her head, exactly what she wanted, and all was well. Emma is in a league all to herself. There's no other shark that I know of that is as calm, cool, and relaxed in the presence of humans. You know, if everyone knew sharks like I knew them, you wouldn't think what I was doing was dangerous at all. It's kind of like taking your dog for a walk.
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7: Hello, I'm Carl Schmid, and over the next half hour, we hope to inspire you, motivate you, and encourage you to live your best life. This is Plus Life. We're getting started today with an inspirational story from a man who lost it all and what he did to get his life back in order. Then we'll show you some helpful kettlebell exercises that just about anyone, myself included, can do. And wish you were a better baker? Don't worry. We'll show you how to make a sweet treat that doesn't require much effort And finally, we are in the Plus Life studio for my exclusive interview with Grey's Anatomy star Jake Borelli, and it all starts right after this.
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7: Welcome to Plus Life. Sean Weiss is best known for his role as Goldberg the goalie in 1992's Mighty Ducks. Sean's very public struggle with addiction is a story he shares these days in hopes of leading others in a path of recovery.
14: When you think of child stars, you might think of rough childhoods. But for Sean Weiss, star of Disney's Mighty Ducks, childhood was actually pretty idyllic.
15: I had a wonderful childhood. Really, when I look back, I just have really wonderful memories of a happy childhood. I did Little League baseball and all the other things until I started working in the show business industry.
14: Weiss would go on auditions for various roles. But one audition, really just one line in one audition, would change his life.
15: Well, the Mighty Ducks came about as just another audition. I used to get them frequently. And originally, the Mighty Ducks role was a part on the team for an Eskimo named Atuk. It wasn't Goldberg, the goalie. It was Atuk, and he had one line in the movie, and that line was, in fact, "I am Atuk, the goalie."
14: The role changed Sean's life, making him part of a classic Disney film and launching his career.
15: I gotta say, when you watch that movie, there's a certain sense of magic that's taking place. I don't know if it's Disney magic or if it's the Mighty Duck magic, but really that sense of magic really was in the entire process. The whole making of really was a magical experience. I know that sounds probably kind of cheesy, but really it was.
14: Sean moved to Los Angeles, where he worked on his burgeoning career.
15: I mean, I was really coasting, and I had settled into the working actor's lifestyle in Los Angeles. And really, from the time I did those movies, Heavyweights and The Mighty Ducks, I really never stopped working, whether it was doing guest spots on TV shows like King of Queens or Boy Meets World, or doing, you know, parts in other movies.
14: Sean expanded from just acting into producing, and things were great, until they weren't.
15: I was really getting comfortable with my career. And then I guess after the, I did a show called The Tony Danza Show. And it was in a string of letdowns that I had had, where I was on a TV show, series regular. We all anticipated that it would get syndicated and we'd all be rich. And it didn't happen. And I was on, I guess, three shows that got canceled in a row.
14: Weiss hadn't fallen into the trap of the high life Hollywood lifestyle. That is, until the high life went away without work. Losing hope, Weiss turned to substances.
15: And that's really when problems started for me. Because really, my story is not one of somebody having all this success in Hollywood and then, you know, doing drugs and partying on set. My downfall into addiction really was a side effect of my depression. And I feel like I got depressed because the parts had dried up.
14: The bad news kept piling on with the loss of his parents and the breakup of a long-term relationship with his fiancée. Sean's addiction became so bad, he ended up homeless.
15: I really suffered out there on the street. Being homeless is not an easy lifestyle. They wouldn't even let me in at Denny to sit and have a meal. So, really hard. It's still hard to talk about.
14: But Sean hadn't hit rock bottom yet. That came when he was arrested for robbery.
15: Luckily, Judge Deborah Gibbons decided that I would be a good candidate for a drug diversion program, and that's a program in which they, instead of sending you off to the clink, they let you try to get clean and sober.
14: Not only did Weiss get a second chance from the court, but when his arrest hit TMZ, something amazing happened.
15: I'm in a very special situation in that I really was the benefit of a really loving, supportive effort from all the Mighty Duck fans. So whereas usually social media is there to, you know, tear people down, in my situation, it actually was one of the things that was, one of the pillars of my early recovery, because I just didn't want to let the Mighty Ducks fans down.
14: Today, Sean is turning his life experiences into laughter, unleashing his creativity as a stand-up comedian.
15: So Sean Weiss right now is a very humble guy. I try to put myself last, and I try to take care of the people around me. That's really what satisfies me. And, oh yeah, he's also a pretty badass stand-up comedian.
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7: Kettlebells. They've become pretty standard pieces of workout equipment. Our fitness guru, Raif Darazi, recently spent some time with Katie Turay and some kettlebells. Katie, where are we?
20: You are at Breakthrough Strength and Fitness, which I co-own with my husband, Caleb. We opened here in 2015, so we're coming up on our 9th anniversary this May.
21: What exactly is Breakthrough Strength and Fitness?
20: Well, we like to say that we're a place that helps people get strong and healthy so that they can live their adventures of their life. We want to see people training not just for what they can do in the gym, but we want their training to support what they want to do outside of the gym.
21: How long has fitness been in your life?
20: I was an active kid, but I was not an athletic kid.
21: Okay. Explain.
20: I did gymnastics because I was a cheerleader, but mostly I was doing choir and I was doing theater. I was, you know, like in Glee, that was my life, right?
21: A performer.
20: Yes. Or I would, again, take like dance classes or yoga classes, but nothing, certainly no weight training.
21: Where did kettlebell fit in where dance couldn't?
20: So if you're not putting your body under some kind of resistance, you're really missing a tremendous portion of what your body needs in order to be strong. So in order to maintain muscle mass, in order to build bone density, in order to keep your metabolism running hot, which we want. We don't want our metabolisms to slow down as we age. And that's why when I was, you know, in my mid-20s, I'm like, I'm slow. I'm tired. I'm kind of skinny fat. It's not good. Like, you know, I didn't ever lift anything. I did not put my body under resistance. And when you start doing that, the changes are pretty rapid, and that's just not something that you can do unless you're picking up some weights.
21: What are some of the misconceptions that people have about kettlebell?
20: I think especially for ladies, there's this idea that if I start lifting weights, I'm going to suddenly bulk up.
21: Yeah.
20: And that's just really not true.
21: I wish it was that easy.
20: Right? I know. I was just going to say, like, you're a bodybuilder, so you know this is not I can lift a couple times a week and look the way I want to look. If you're going to really change the way your body looks, it takes dedication 6-7 days a week for hours in the gym. That's not how most people are going to be weight training, so you don't have to worry about, like, all of a sudden I'm going to, you know, bulk up and look like Arnold, something like that. It's not going to happen. Mm-hmm.
21: And what do you think are the main health benefits of kettlebell training?
20: All in all, it's a very safe, fast. They're fast. It's a fast way to work out, too. Safe, fast, and very effective. And honestly, it's fun.
21: So there's screening, a step-by-step process where you really learn the movements to avoid injury, and you build from there.
20: Yes, absolutely.
21: Okay, excellent. Well, I'm ready for you to show me some kettlebell movements.
20: Great. I'm excited.
21: Let's do it.
1: So we're going to do a kettlebell complex today. The kettlebell complex is one of the most fun things you can do with a kettlebell because we're going to string together a whole bunch of exercises without putting it down. So we're going to start with the bell in between our feet. And with my right hand, I'm going to hook the handle of the kettlebell and we're going to stand up tall for 5 deadlifts. After we've done 5 deadlifts, we're going to clean the kettlebell up to the rack position here. And then we're going to go for 5 military presses. So I'm squeezing the handle nice and tight, keeping my body in a nice tight plank. Then we're going to leave the kettlebell in the rack position and we're going to go for 5 front squats. So I'm pulling myself down nice and tight at the top. And then once we've done 5 of those, we're going to step back on the same side that has the kettlebell and do a row. So I'm pulling the handle of the kettlebell toward my hip. And once we've done 5 of those, we'll finish it off with either 5 deadlifts again. If you're new to kettlebells, I would suggest starting with a deadlift. If you're pretty confident with your deadlifts, we could turn it into a kettlebell swing. So this is explosive power. Once we've done 5 of these, we can either switch sides and start over, or you can just drop the kettlebell off and be ready to switch over to the left.
21: Thank you so much, Katie, for showing us this kettlebell workout.
1: You're welcome.
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2: 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The extraordinary bond we have with our pets is unlike any other. Here on Pet Project, we consider our furry friends members of the family, and we know you do, too. So we're introducing you to some of the most amazing pets we've met.
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7: Lisa Olin began her career as a film and TV producer who pivoted to start a unique business of her own, Cake Monkey. Lisa Olin started her career in the entertainment industry, producing films and working with Hollywood's biggest names. But after two decades in the business, she found herself craving something different, something sweet.
28: I loved it. I thought I'd just only be doing that for my whole life. But, you know, things change and it felt like it was time to make a change. So I did.
7: Lisa grew up back east loving desserts like Pop-Tarts and coffee cake. In 2006, while walking her dog, the idea of mini layer cakes struck her and Cake Monkey was born.
28: I called him over and I said, oh, come here, baby cakes. And literally a light bulb went off in my head and I thought, baby cakes? No one's making like mini-sized layer cakes. They're making cupcakes, but not layer cakes. I'm like, I'm going to look into this. And so that's how Cake Monkey was born.
7: Without formal baking experience, Lisa put her production skills to use.
28: I just thought, okay, let's get the name, let's trademark it, let's do a business plan. And then I put an ad on Craigslist for a pastry chef. And I said, you know, must love cake, because I wanted somebody who was really passionate. And a woman named Elizabeth Belkin answered the ad. And so she came on board and helped me create, you know, all the flavors and recipes that we wanted to do. And that's how it got started.
7: She started small, baking out of her home kitchen and spreading the word at local charity events.
28: We started getting orders and we're working out of my house. We took over my kitchen and my dining room. My husband had no room for anything because he's the cook of the family. So, but that was it. We took over everything. It just paid off. Eventually, people started ordering.
7: After a write-up in the Daily Candy, a popular daily newsletter, Lisa's life changed.
28: Our phones were ringing off the hook for two straight weeks. It was crazy.
7: Now, with a bustling storefront and a thriving wholesale business, Cake Monkey has become a sweet sensation.
28: My favorite part about having Cake Monkey is seeing the smile on customers' faces. Because when you just say the word cake, people are so happy. They love cake. And they come in here and they bring their kids or they're just with their boyfriends or girlfriends. And they're so excited by everything and the wonderful feedback that we get. And that just makes it all worth it. Because when they're happy, we're happy.
7: Lisa also works to inspire and lift others, especially during tough times.
28: I'm really proud to be a member of an organization called Regarding Her. And this was founded in 2020 during the pandemic, and it was really to help female chefs and restaurateurs in the food business and uplift them and support their companies.
7: So, what advice would Lisa give to future entrepreneurs?
28: It sounds cliched, but it is like, follow your passion, because when you're passionate about something, that is going to drive you. And don't let the negative get in your head. It's never too late to pivot.
1: So we're going to show you how to make our birthday cake witch. 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It's filled with buttercream and coated in chocolate. And for this demonstration, we're going to use vanilla cake, but you can use chocolate cake, red velvet cake. And to show you how to do it, Anna Monteroso, our pastry chef, is going to start. So we're using a little cake mold, and it's about 2.5 inches in diameter. 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You can make it smaller. For this one, we're filling it with pink vanilla buttercream. You can also use vanilla buttercream, chocolate buttercream. 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And then when you're ready, pick it up, take a big bite, and enjoy.
7: I can only imagine how amazing that tastes. When we return, Jake Borelli joins me in the Plus Light studio.
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7: Welcome back. TV audiences fell in love with Jake Borelli as Dr. Levi Schmidt on the hit series Grey's Anatomy. Despite being on the show for an impressive 7 years, he was initially cast for just 2 episodes. Thanks to his role, Jake's been able to keep the conversation going with the types of LGBTQ roles we see on the screen. About going to season 21
8: yes.
7: of this show, Grey's Anatomy. That's fantastic. Congratulations.
8: It's wild. It feels like there's very few things that last that long these days. So,
7: what do you think the secret sauce is? I'm sure you get asked that all the time.
8: We do. And I think, honestly, the tried and true thing is the representation that this show pushes forward and representation of all different types. And it's something that Shonda had really put her shoulder behind since the beginning of the show, and it's really the sort of like the core of it, even still in season 21. The amount of people that feel seen by this show, I think, is what's carrying.
7: Yeah, and you came on in season 14, and you've said that your character's storylines have really mirrored your own life.
8: When the character came out of the closet, that was like my big opportunity to speak about my own queerness in a public way, which hadn't happened before. And I was terrified. I remember talking to you way back then, and I was worried about what it would mean for my career, what it would mean for my personal life. And I'm fortunate enough that all those fears have sort of subsided since then, because the amount of queer stories we've gotten to tell on the show because of saying yes to this path for my character, the amount of other projects I've gotten to do to tell other queer stories, the people I've got to meet has been incredible. And my life has changed, honestly, for the better.
7: And I guess it's because Grays are telling these diverse stories that it's going to make it so much easier for other people, so they don't have to worry if I come out as gay or if I come out as HIV positive, I might lose my job, right?
8: I hope so, because a lot of my fear growing up especially, was I didn't see people like me in the places that I wanted to go. And so I didn't see the path there. I didn't think it was possible. And so, yes, the more people we see on television or in positions of power or in high-profile jobs that are like us, the more paths we see of getting there, which I think is super, super important.
7: Isn't it funny how even in this day and age, we're still terrified to come out of the closet? We're still so afraid of what our family and what our friends are going to think of us. Luckily, in a lot of ways, we're moving in a much more positive direction because of representation on shows like Grey's and what we do. But isn't it interesting that we're still just so frightened?
8: Yeah, and that's why these stories are so important to tell. I mean, when you're told that you are other for your entire life growing up, that's something that is very, very, very hard to shake.
7: So how do you shake it, Jake?
8: I mean, you find your chosen family, you find people who are like you, you start to realize I'm not alone, which I think was one of the core reasons as to why I felt it was so important to talk about my own personal queer story along with my character's queer story, because I didn't feel that telling the story on camera was enough. I felt like it, I had a duty to sort of say, look, guys, it's me too. I'm here. You are not alone. I'm not alone. I think it's like we have to sort of do it for each other.
7: What's the absolute best thing about having a profile like yours? And then what would you say is the most challenging aspect of having that kind of notoriety and that profile?
8: I think the best thing is having the platform, especially with a show like Grey's. It's quite a large platform. People from all over the world watch our stories. And that's definitely the biggest thing, because now I get to stand on this platform and talk about the things that I care about. Like how we talked about HIV during the HIV storyline on Grey's. We got to query that conversation forward with that audience.
7: How great.
8: It's incredible. It makes me feel like maybe we can make a difference. You know what I mean? It's wonderful. And to hear all the people who got to see that conversation and got to learn something, it changed their point of view. And I think that's wonderful.
7: What's your proudest achievement?
8: Grey's is a huge thing. I think carving this story out for audience members like myself, it has been a huge journey and something I'm very proud of.
7: Jake, love you. Thanks,
8: love
7: man.
8: Love you too. Good to see you.
7: Thank you, Jake, for really representing. And thank you for spending your time with us today. I hope we've left you feeling inspired and ready to perhaps try something new. We'll see you next time with more great stories of people truly living their best lives, their plus lives. Remember to follow us at Plus Life Media across all your favorite social platforms, and you can visit the website pluslifemedia.com for more information. Thank you so much for joining us. And remember, you can always get out there and turn positive into a plus. Go live your best life.
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15: I don't know if you can reach in and press the play button, that blue play button.
19: Yep. 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

0: I was 11 years old when I saw the original Star Wars. I still, to this day, can't believe that I get to play in this universe, make droids. It's just been an amazing experience. Live and work on a citrus farm that my grandparents purchased, the original 10 acres, in 1919. So we've been here 101 years. Grew up on the farm. My dad was very handy, had his own workshop, and so I learned how to build things here and weld and woodworking, electrical. By the time I was in high school, I was building farm equipment for my dad, which eventually became more complex as I gained skills. I have loved robots since I was a little kid. I always wanted to do an R2-D2.
1: Don't get technical with me.
0: Loved the character when I first saw it in 77. In 2001, I discovered there was an R2-D2 Builders Club. I joined it and built my first R2-D2, finished it. In 2004, I became very involved with the club, and I became the interface between the club and Lucasfilm. I'm called in and asked if I could build something for a new animated series called Rebels. Dave Filoni wanted this robot character, Chopper.
2: It's his fault.
0: And that was a three-month build. Finished it in about 87 days. And then it just snowballed from there. And so when Disney came in and asked Lucasfilm, if they could recommend anybody to build droids, they said, oh, we have a guy. Since then, I built several droids for Lucasfilm. For the Star Wars show, specifically, I built a mouse droid that the fans named Cheese, CH33Z. Most recently, he made a brief appearance in The Mandalorian. Don't worry, the real mouse droid wasn't shot. He wasn't harmed. And then most recently, I was tasked last year, 2019, to build LXR5, which is an R5-style astromech that was in the show Jedi Temple Challenge.
3: And these are my trusty droids, 83.
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0: Lucasfilm will come to me typically with drawings or 3D renderings, and they'll have all the views, top view, side view, front view. But they're not like blueprints. So then what I have to do is they will typically put it next to an image of R2-D2, which I know the scale of. Occasionally we're able to use parts from the R2-D2 Builders Club. They actually do parts runs of different parts that's already made. Otherwise, we're making them by hand here in the shop. We'll 3D print them, recast it, and make a mold and make parts off that. I figured if I had one, it had to drive, had to be drivable. So I started with the treads. So I spent a year and a half trying to figure out how to make the treads look like they do in the movie, but still function in the real world. And by 2012, it was finished and driving around. Nope, she's not here, sorry. I was approached by Pixar. They said they were doing a new show, a new series for Disney Plus, and would I be interested in having Wall-E appear? Well, they wanted to do it in New York, and I live on the West Coast, so we had to figure out how to transport it because it's 210 pounds. And so I built a crate for it, and we sent it off, and we spent a few days in New York and just had a fantastic time. We had a handful of people that were super fans that broke down. One woman cried, and she cried for about half an hour. She just sat there and held his hand, and the producers didn't know what to do. It's just been an amazing experience. And I would say what makes it amazing are the people in the club. I mean, some of these people have become my very best friends, the relationships we've all made. And we've had these incredible adventures together. And then also it's meeting the fans of these characters. It's probably the most gratifying thing is that you see people that love these characters so much. And, the way they light up when they see, R2-D2 or Wall-E or, Mouse Droid, it's just very gratifying. It's just amazing that we can take this, what started out as a hobby, and, we can do good things for other people.
1: We are here today to find a geocache. And a geocache is kind of like a little piece of treasure or a little container that has some paper in there for you to sign your name to prove that you were there. And sometimes when they're bigger geocaches, they have little things in them that you can trade, you know, trinkets that are fun to trade for kids.
2: They're all different sizes, shapes. It's like real life treasure hunting.
1: We have an app on our phone that tells us where there's a geocache hidden somewhere in this park.
4: We're 214 feet away.
2: It doesn't matter where we are. We could be going food shopping. We could be going to a doctor's appointment.
1: And if he's driving, I'll be looking on my phone and be like, hey, there's a geocache in this parking lot. Can we grab it real quick? They're all over. Sometimes you have to go into the woods to find them, and other times they're in parking lots.
4: Some of them are kind of like ones that look like something, but they're not really some. Like there's a rock one that kind of looks like a rock, but not really a rock.
1: Or something looks like an electrical plate attached to some sort of sign, and you're looking, you can't find it, you go, I wonder, and then you jiggle it, and that's what it is.
2: Oh, they're everywhere. You probably pass hundreds, if not thousands, a day.
4: I found it.
2: So the app you'd want to download is called Geocaching.
1: I had looked into it and thought it seemed interesting, so he downloaded the app, and we were actually on our way to a doctor's appointment, and he said, hey, there's a geocache right in this parking lot here. Do you want to see if we can find it? But we looked around. We had no idea what we were looking for. We had no idea what we were doing, and then all of a sudden we found it, and we just looked at each other and we're like, oh, we like this. This is fun.
4: I like that it is adventurous.
1: There's a lot of really, really cool gadgety geocaches where you need to have a battery with you, or you need to pick up an old payphone and push in certain numbers to get the coordinates. And there are some geocaches that are made, you know, you use ciphers and you use codes to try to figure out where it's going to be or try to figure out how to open it. You pick out what trade item you want to trade. You take something and leave something. Sometimes they're little trinkets and other times they're trackable items that travel all around the world. They have a little code on them. You have to try to find a way to move it from one geocache to the next. If they can be hanging from a tree.
2: One thing with geocaching as a geocacher that you really get excited about is when you get a notification that there's a brand new geocache placed. There's something called first to find. Literally, it will pop on, and we've been in the house and go, we got to go now. Drop everything. We're on it, and it's a race.
1: You want to have your name first on the list.
2: All right. With everything that's going on with, you know, COVID-19 and trying to be social distance, this is a great activity to be outside because you're outside. You can just be with your family. You can, you know, you're away from others, and you're able to really just enjoy a nice day.
1: You never know what you're going to need. You may need tweezers. You may need scissors. Bug spray. There's flashlights. You can never forget a pen. You need to have a pen.
4: Where could it be?
2: Just have fun with it.
4: Don't give up if you don't find it the first time.
1: They're everywhere. You don't have to go far to find them.
2: I guarantee you, wherever you go, there's got to be something.
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7: Even on a tough day, we're here for you on All Good. The extraordinary bond we have with our pets is unlike any other. 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
7: 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Everyone needs a break from their 9 to 5, and we know you don't want to spend those vacation days on the couch. So here on Out of Office, we're taking you to some of our favorite vacation spots, where the locals show us how to really relax.
14: And I could feel it when I went from one bath to the next.
7: Take in the sights.
15: You can see the mountains, the city, the trees inside of it.
7: And have some fun.
16: Yeah, punch it, Chewy.
7: So finish your last work email and join us as we go Out of Office. You're watching Localish.
17: Every little life is big to the one living it.
18: Say hi, Thumbelina.
19: Hi, Thumbelina.
18: What do you want? Me with my hand?
20: She loves to play. She loves to, you know, get into trouble. Her favorite thing on the entire planet is avocados, so she's on an endless quest, you know, to find avocados.
21: What are you thinking doing? Excuse me.
20: We are wildlife rehabbers, and we get calls if anybody in the area finds, you know, any injured wildlife, orphan wildlife. So we got a call from a man in the Bronx. Her nest was destroyed by city construction. Her little sister didn't make it. She passed about an hour after we brought her home. We did try to reunite the mom. It's always best to try to reunite, you know, get the mom to take those babies. You know, she didn't have a nest.
17: They're born naked, so they have no hair, no fur.
20: Eyes closed.
17: So they would have died easily, you know, that day if we hadn't intervened.
22: We're living in very tough times right now, and just to see her Instagram page, it brings a smile to my face. Right. What has been the reaction of the public, and what's been the most surprising thing handling her account?
20: It's just so sweet. We do get so many comments, so many private messages. Even before the pandemic, there's a lot of people that, you know, suffering from mental illness, things like that, depression, that just sort of feel like they have an outlet to watch that just sort of brings them happiness. So we're so grateful that we can do that. You know, we're happy that we can give her a better, healthy life, but we're also happy that we can sort of bring that to other people.
22: Yeah. What is it like taking care of her?
17: Most of her diet is leafy greens, a little bit of fruit because, you know, it has a lot of sugar. So we constantly have to get, you know, to make sure the spinach is not starting to wilt or get soggy, that she won't touch it. Very little diva.
20: We just have to keep her on basically a very low carb, low fat diet.
22: Hello.
20: It's never out of the question that she can be released, but you know, we have to just sort of take it day by day and see how she's going and keep on assessing her. So hopefully one day, you know, she goes out into the wild.
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0: I think people get a kick out of obviously the beauty of the beach and camping on the beach, but then also just kind of the fun of what each unit looks like. Most people get a kick out of maybe some of the attention they get to when they roll up with like the zebra camper or the hippie camper. So it's kind of fun, not just for the renter, but to see the reactions up and down the beach is always kind of cute.
1: 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And here on Long Island, at Long Island Glampers, they'll set up your RV and each one has its own theme that goes along with the summer fun.
0: We bring them right out to the beach or the campground of your choice here in Suffolk County.
2: They're fully stocked. All you need to do is show up with your food and your clothes and you're camping. There was a lot of holding our breath in the beginning because the parks were closed. So we didn't know if we were going to have a season or not. We didn't even know if we should take them out of storage. That's how delayed everything was. I feel like a lot more people are camping now because nobody wants to get on an airplane. So now they're going to come out here on the beach instead.
0: So this is Sarabi. She's our African-themed camper. And we came up with the idea when we were on a trip with our children in South Africa doing a picture-taking safari. And we came home and bought an old camper and just started going with that theme. We've definitely had people, like, you know, standing up over here taking pictures and, like, waving, and the little kids want to come check it out. So I feel like that's super-duper rewarding. I mean, we do work hard on them. We put a lot of blood, sweat, and tears sometimes into them. So it's definitely rewarding to see the reactions and to see that they make people happy. Like, every time we're on the road with Groovy Susie, we'll get people who, like, pass us like this, like, give us a thumbs up. You're like, whoa, it's so cool, dude.
2: Everybody takes
0: so
2: pictures.
0: Because I'll say to him when we're driving, I'm like, look, we're making people happy just by driving down the highway with this goofy camper behind us.
2: A lot of times our repeat clients are like, all right, you know, we had, you know, the zebra this time.
0: We're
2: going to get Susie next time. Like, they want to try them all.
0: Oh, we should make a little passport. I just came up with an idea.
2: There you go. What I'll tell people is, listen, you're going to show up with your food, your clothes, and your bedding. And I'll even tell you what bedding to bring. Everything else is in there. The coffee maker. We even supply you with the coffee. The microwave, the generator, the water.
0: The pots, pans, the kitchens
2: are fully stocked. Don't even bring knives and forks. It's all here. Just show up with those three things I told you to, and you're going to have a great time.

I just started messing around. I thought it was super cool. It wasn't that good, of course, because I was seven. But later on, I started just progressing until I'm here now. Everything's self-taught. Sounds great in high school. I think that's when it came out, and that's when things started really popping off for me and people started recognizing me. They told me that Michael B. Jordan actually reviewed my page beforehand, and then he watched my stuff and then confirmed that I could fly out. So we did a whole photo shoot in New York City at Comic-Con.

0: 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Once you stick with those three things, then you can honestly make it anywhere.
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7: Worth the Wait takes you to the front of America's longest lines to answer one question. Is it worth the wait? From a massive 7-pound burrito to a slice of pie that has locals going crazy, we'll let you know what's worth it and what's not. This is Worth the Wait. This country is full of unusual places to see and amazing things to do.

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1: Frogs have amazing personalities themselves. They are just as important in the environment as these large animals as well.
2: Jonathan, it's so good to check in with you, and I've been reading your work in Nat Geo. Congrats on your first big article. Talk about how this pandemic and kind of fears of another one impact the wildlife trade.
3: We often think of diseases spreading as this nefarious thing happening in the shadows, in the wildlife trade that we're trying to control with illegal trade. And actually, we have this gigantic legal trade that most people don't realize. You know, a lot of the things that we see and do and eat and touch in our daily lives come from the wildlife trade. But there's almost no control of diseases for that wildlife trade.
2: A quote from your article is something like 60% of known human diseases originate in animals.
3: All the major infectious diseases that affect humans, you know, of those, the majority have a source in animals. But not to vilify those animals, that it's always coming from human activity that is encroaching on those animals, that is changing the way the animals normally exist. Because for the most part, most of these diseases in their source don't have a negative impact on the animals that they survive in.
2: Talk about what clean trade might look like and whether any countries are getting it right.
3: The amount and volume of plants and animal products and live animals and you name it, moving through trade daily is incredibly large. But unfortunately, within that trade, if animals are carrying diseases that don't immediately impact human health that we know of, are not being looked for and not being stopped. And, you know, so what is clean trade or cleaner trade? Is a matter of starting to look for pathogens that we're not currently considering a priority.
1: So amphibian chytrid fungus is an aquatic fungal pathogen. It's one of the first wildlife diseases that has truly gone global by the time we knew it existed. It's leading to one of the largest mass extinctions that we have ever documented.
2: Yeah, you've got a frog background. Talk about how that developed.
3: The whole frog thing came about when I started working in Honduras with a conservation group called Operation Malacia, and we were doing a biodiversity survey to try to help protect a really valuable rainforest called Cosica National Park. And I learned about this thing called amphibian chytrid fungus. It was believed to be causing declines and extinctions all over the world. And so I decided to do a study and see if this disease was present in the rainforest. And that was my first experience getting support from National Geographic as a young explorer, which made all the difference. Because as a result of that expedition, I found the disease everywhere that I looked. And that was just mind-blowing and really alarming to me. And that was kind of the pivotal point in my life that made me a frog person. You know, I mean, there's some people that I'll never convince why you should love a frog. I can deal with that. But I think you should still be able to understand how animals dying and getting sick and people cutting down the forest brings you into contact with diseases that will impact your life. And if only for that reason, we need to do things more carefully and more sensibly in the future.
2: And on an individual level, what can individuals do either to take precautions or just kind of live in a way that's more sensitive to these forces?
3: Be something as simple as, for example, you know, if you're going to buy pets at a pet store, asking more questions than you normally would. You know, maybe you want to ask, was this bred in captivity? Was it sampled for disease? You know, it's not always black and white that, you know, this is good, this is bad. But I need to know more information that needs to inform my decision. Not only does that help you make an informed decision, but I think that sends messages to the industry that, oh, people care about this. So if I'm not doing that, maybe we need to think about that. And maybe that could have a bigger trickle-on effect.
2: Jonathan, you clearly care deeply about this issue, and you're doing so much to inform us. So thanks for your article, and keep fighting the good fight.
3: Yeah, thank you so much for your time and for your interest. I appreciate it.
4: AeroFarms, we're the world leader in vertical farming. We define vertical farming as growing layer upon layer of grow plans. 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
5: Through their partnership with local communities like Jersey City, AeroFarm looks to educate and address the issue of food deserts by building food.

0: replicas of vertical farms like this inside of schools, municipal buildings, and senior centers, growing up to 19,000 pounds of vegetables annually.
1: We've always seen an issue with food security in our community, and with COVID, it's just exacerbated that concern. And so we've seen some real holes in our ability to get food to every person that's in need. This is one of, you know, many of the mayor's green initiatives. We've been doing a lot of work really tying together sustainability across our city and in health and, you know, building healthy communities from the inside.
2: Instead of sun, we use lights, LEDs, light emitting diodes. Instead of soil, we use a growth media, a cloth growth media that's 100% reusable and made out of recycled materials. Here, we're able to grow plants using as much as 95% less water and grow a plant in, on average, 14 days, what otherwise takes 30 or 40 days in the field. So we have 27 crop turns a year instead of three with seasonality. Said another way, what we could grow in 1 acre, it takes 390 acres to grow an equivalent amount in New Jersey. We're very excited about the partnership with Jersey City. And here, one of the problems we're trying to solve is food to lower social economic demographics. It's both access from a food desert standpoint, but it's also changing food people's eating habits. People eat the wrong food, and the eating habits start often at a young age. So here, we're an unconventional farm, but we're a farm nonetheless, and giving people access to farms, we believe, is going to change people's eating habits. We've seen it happen already in Newark. Now we're going to bring it in Jersey City. So we're putting these strategically in different parts of Jersey City so people have access to the fresh food they see, they interact with the farm, and ultimately we're working with the World Economic Forum to track eating habits and to see if it's changing behavior, which is the goal. So it's giving them access, giving them available food, and changing their behavior.
3: 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And at Bite Size, communities coming together around food is what we're all about. Join us as we take you around to some of the best and most unique restaurants around the country. 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
18: I repost things from the pit room, and I'm like, hey, you know, you need to try this out. And they're addicted to it. They come back, and they're like, oh, God, you know, what is it? Give me the recipe. I can't, because honestly, it's the way we cook it, it's pure love.
19: We don't hold back. We use a lot of black pepper, a lot of spice in all of our food. Got an extra punch to it. Everything's very full flavored. Yeah, I'm Michael Sambrooks. We're at the Pit Room at 1201 Richmond Avenue, right in the heart of Montrose.
20: Bun meat, brisket, please.
19: A lot of people, when they come to Houston, they want to eat barbecue. There's tons of good barbecue now, so you got to be on your game every day. So the competition is really intense. Everybody's always judging you by what they can cook at home.
21: Well, this is definitely one of the best venison sausages I've had that wasn't home done.
19: So you got to be at least as good as that. And then you've got all these other barbecue restaurants that have been around for 30, 40 years. So a new barbecue place opening up, you really have to commit to high quality.
15: This is really good.
11: I mean, wow, it really does melt in your mouth.
19: So there's someone in this building 24 hours a day. There's a guy that comes in at 6 a.m. There's a guy that comes in at 2 p.m. There's a guy that comes in at 10 at night. tend the pits, load the fires, load the meats, and all that kind of stuff.
6: Reach our temperature right there.
19: Yeah, so it never stops. So we cook it the right way. It's offset pits, all post stove, but all the briskets cook for a minimum of 12 hours. We use the finest ingredients we can. 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We use a coarse, an extra coarse, and a cracked pepper on our briskets. So you get all those different textures when you're biting on it.
9: That's ridiculously good.
19: We wanted to do our own style of food.
10: It's the South. You got to get used to fried pork skins, right?
18: The Mexican corn is to die for.
19: We do a little bit of a Tex-Mex flair to our barbecue. GQ came through and they featured us, and one of the main dishes they pointed out was our smoked brisket taco.
12: I mean, you're getting a barbecue taco, anything on a tortilla? You can't go wrong.
19: So fresh flour tortillas with smoked brisket fat.
18: Yeah, I love Mexican food, so I just always get tacos. And then you have the chicken taco. Queso flameado, poblano peppers, and grilled garlic.
19: If you come in with a group of people, I always recommend getting one of our feasts. You know, the feast number one or feast number two feeds up to 8 people. It's basically a sampler of all the meats that we do. It comes with beef ribs, your choice of sides. It's a huge sampler plate. You know, it's more food than, you know, 4 or 6 people can eat.
18: We got pork. We got brisket. We got mac and cheese.
16: Hey, guys, how are y'all doing today?
19: Our first year open, we made Texas Monthly Top 50. That was a huge goal of ours. You know, Culture Map awarded us Best New Restaurant of the Year when we opened. That was a huge deal for us. So what I get a lot is, thank you for opening a barbecue restaurant that we don't have to drive 2 hours to get to.
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22: What I have here is Mother Nature's beef lollipop. This is our world famous smoked short rib. True traditional Texas barbecue with a little Georgia kiss on it. I'm Nick Melvin. I'm the culinary director for Fox Brothers Barbecue. In Georgia, you've got that great spot, right? You're in between the North Carolina, South Carolina, Tennessee. You got Texas over here. So you've got a merging of vinegars and maybe some fruit flavors like peaches.
23: This place is life-changing.
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25: They have a real excellent quality of meat. And I've been coming here since the first day they opened.
22: It's traditional Texas barbecue, smoked over hickory, low and slow. We do ribs, we do pork butts, we do fantastic short rib plates. It's kind of like a Fred Flintstone dinosaur bone, just basically it's like eating delicious meat butter. So come on down, we'll get you fed. So these are our world famous certified Angus beef short ribs. Once they're smoked overnight, we wrap them in plastic wrap. What this does is basically consolidates the form, makes them nice and tight. Also lets them finish cooking, if you will. We're gonna make a cut right here. There she blows. That beautiful,
26: oh yeah,
22: sexiness. We take a little piece of bread, take your rib, very small plate to scale, and there you go. There's moments in your life when you just sit down and you're grateful.
27: We're from Colorado, and we've been here one other time, and that's why we had to come back again. I'm going to order the short rib.
28: Yeah, I'm going to try the beef short rib.
26: Oh, it's nice. That's awesome.
29: It's not the best I ever had.
27: Falls right off the bone.
30: That beef rib is straight fire.
28: I mean, taste-wise, it's definitely 10 out of 10.
30: Next time, I'm coming back for breakfast. Getting 2 of those.
22: We get requests all the time of open in Birmingham, open in Nashville. And so it's really great, the stretch that we have as a restaurant to get people interested and excited about what we do here. So you can take the tradition that's been around for hundreds and hundreds of years and kind of merge it into the flavor profile of this awesome city that we're in.
7: Still to come.
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7: And later, smoked gator.
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4: America's longest lines to answer one question. 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But only the locals really know where to go. On My Go-To, we discover some of the strangest...
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7: You're watching Bite Size Coast to Coast. Let's keep the queue coming.
20: Oh, good idea.
7: This time in a food court.
21: Hi, I'm Patrick Feegis.
20: I'm Aaron Smith. Welcome to Feegis Barbecue.
21: Best food court barbecue in Texas.
31: I got the sliced brisket, and it was pretty much falling apart.
33: I get it just slathered in barbecue sauce and super, super good.
34: I go from the baked potato, the brisket sandwich, all the two meat plates.
35: I could have eaten this with my hands if I wanted to.
23: We say we're the best food court barbecue in Texas because, I mean, we're probably the only food court barbecue in Texas. We'll claim that title. So we joke around. It's like, if you can't pronounce it, it's got to be good.
20: Yeah, like the harder it is to pronounce, the better the barbecue.
33: I say Vegas, I guess? Fiji's.
36: You want me to go ask somebody? I don't want to screw that up.
23: Figs.
20: Fegs.
34: When people ask me, I always say Fiji's and they laugh.
20: We actually have a shirt where we have the phonetic pronunciations of the name.
33: I pronounce it good barbecue.
20: We were originally looking for something above ground. We call this our subterranean restaurant, and this opportunity kind of fell into our lap, and we felt like it was a really good place to start. 13,000 people is a pretty great captive audience. I know that Texans really like barbecue, but I don't think most people eat barbecue 3 times a week.
34: Is that my baked potato?
33: Yeah, that's the baked potato.
34: All right, just give me the cheese and sour cream. Yeah, well, give me some butter on that. Kind of hook me up on that one.
20: We feel pretty lucky that we're in a place where we see a lot of the same faces multiple times. I've got a lot of regulars, so people come multiple times a week.
33: I just started at an office building nearby, and it's literally amazing.
20: I feel like because we're in a food court, people are usually underestimating it. They're like, okay, food court barbecue, I don't know about this.
31: I'm just here just visiting, and I wasn't expecting something like this to be in a food court area.
23: It's called American barbecue. It's we borrow from the Carolinas, we borrow from Kansas City style, we borrow from all over. Houston is a huge international population. You see that in the food that we do.
36: We take a lot of flavors from around the world and incorporate them in the spices that we use in our sides. I think a lot of our sides menu is very light. Everything's from scratch. Everything's really vegetable driven. I think the fact that our sides have a lot of variety and freshness to them really kind of helps broaden our menu. If I'm a first-time customer, I am getting a two-meat plate.
3: You gotta get brisket because it's Texas.
36: I would add some whole hog to that plate. And then for my two sides, I would get our Brussels sprouts and the sweet potato and banana mashers. Probably the best combination of food you're gonna get in Texas.
3: And if I had one thing that I had to eat, it would be the peanut butter and jelly chocolate cake.
36: Ooh, good idea. We're able to learn a lot of lessons here, kind of manage things on a smaller scale and grow from there. I don't know that there's another food court where you can get barbecue like ours.
7: We can't leave Texas without checking out this spot.
9: We like to call it Houston barbecue. We want to bring the backyard barbecue vibe to the masses.
10: It's spicy, got some prizes in it.
9: Got the ribs? My name is Kui Hong. I'm a co-owner of Blood Brothers Barbecue.
11: My name is Terry Wong, one of the co-owners of Blood Brothers Barbecue.
12: Hi, I'm Robin Wong. You're at Blood Brothers Barbecue in Bel Air, Texas. What do you call three close friends? You call them blood brothers.
9: I grew up with Terry and Robbie. We went to high school together. We just developed a bond. After school, we'd go eat. You could go find Vietnamese food, Chinese food, Korean food. So we'd take all the flavors that we grew up eating and try to incorporate it into our food.
15: First bite.
36: First bite.
15: Here we go. It's actually a lot of flavor. You might have a new spot.
12: Having a restaurant wasn't ever part of the plan. Just kind of happened.
36: Ooh.
12: Terry and I have been running a bar for a long time. We started running our steak night. We would do special parties. He'd bring some barbecue. Then people wanted more.
9: Then a lot of people are like, hey, you got something here. Y'all should try to do something with it.
12: So we started taking orders. We bought a trailer, started doing pop-ups around the city, did that for 5 years.
16: I found these guys when they were still out in their trailer smoking ribs out at Buffalo Bayou, and they really were backyard. They were just smoking the stuff out of a trailer.
18: The name Blood Brothers, within half a nanosecond, I was like, I love it.
12: It's about being good friends. And that's what barbecue is. Barbecue is something you share with your good friends and your family, and we thought it was great. We thought it was clever.
9: Hot link mix going on here.
16: Well, it's cooked with love. You definitely feel, taste, the community and the culture.
9: Secret pork seasoning.
19: When it comes to flavor, it's there. I mean, you want spicy, it's there. You want tangy, it's there. You want a little bit of sweet, you can kind of taste the sweet there as well.
9: You know, we still use the traditional cuts of meat that you would find in barbecue. You know, your brisket, your ribs, sausage, but we just want to kind of amp up the flavors a little bit.
22: Smoked turkey banh mi here, it's all good, man. You got brisket fried rice, one of the best in Houston.
19: Just the texture, the outside is, you get that crunch feeling, what you want in a brisket, and then in the inside is just nice and juicy, it just melts off.
22: Where they really shine though, is in the specials. Kui is always, man, just dreaming up crazy combinations. And like I see that posted, I'm like, man, I gotta get in there.
9: The response from the Bel Air community has been great. The industry in general. We actually just got a good review from the Chronicle, from the Texas Monthly. We actually won the Culture Map Best New Restaurant. I think what kind of separates us is we like to call it Houston barbecue. We want to bring the backyard barbecue vibe to the masses.
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24: 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We've become the place to go for your large format wild game and meat selections. We come in, we prepare all the meats for you, we carve up the meats, serve all the sides, sit back, relax, have a great time with your friends, your family. It's a really good time. People always think that because of all the wild game and the whole animals that we prepare here that I'm an avid hunter or I grew up doing this. Being from New Orleans, I did grow up eating some unique items, but the whole animal element actually I took on once we did Frontier. It's quite a spectacle once the alligator does hit the restaurant floor. You know, phones are out. People are in somewhat of an awe, you know, that they're seeing a whole alligator being served to them. Alligator, for one, is a very lean meat. I mean, you can see it's no fat on these, and we like to use smaller alligators. You get larger than that, and you start dealing with more fat. Alligator fat, it just doesn't taste very good. We take the whole alligators, we rub it with some olive oil, so all of our spices adhere to the alligator. Now just some minced garlic, and you want to rub it and really get it in there. Next, we have some Cajun spice. All right, now we have a mixture of lemon zest, salt, and a little bit more oregano. So we would let these sit for a day, just refrigerate it, and that just allows the spices to really seep into the meat. We also stuff the caveat of the alligator with chicken. In Louisiana, they hunt alligators with rotten chicken. Obviously, we're not stuffing it with rotten, you know, but it's just a fun play on the way that alligators are hunted. It also gives the groups, people that might be a little scared of alligator, another protein option in a meal. All right, head these guys out to the smoker. Alligator can be cooked a lot of different ways, not just smoked. You can braise alligator, you can bake alligator. It's a very versatile protein, and it's also extremely healthy for you. The texture of alligator, for me, is a mixture of what would be frog legs and chicken.
4: Like chicken-y, right?
5: Yeah.
24: My favorite cut of the alligator would be from the leg area or up in the cheek area, more like the dark meat of the alligator.
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7: From Chicago to Texas, where this spot is killing.
13: So we're already seeing a line right now. Why do you think people wait?
14: Because it's good. Back in 1950, this was like the first cafeteria for the high schools and also the intermediate. We have actually pictures of the kids when they were lining up to go into the building. If anything came full circle, that was it.
3: When you drive by, there's a special smell, and that's really all you need to know. There's something special in the air here. Everybody's got to try it.
4: That's a huge plate. Tell him Ronnie made it.
10: Ronnie made it?
4: Yeah. The secret, we buy the best product we can get our hands on, and it's up to us to mess it up.
11: This is the best barbecue I've had, but this barbecue chicken.
4: Take good meat, put it on a pit, you burn a good clean fire. The byproduct is barbecue that's outstanding.
15: The food is excellent. Best barbecue you can get in the state, I think.
17: Oh, it's delicious. It's the best in Texas.
15: I cook, so I know.
4: We just had the top 100 come out, and the barbecue place is number 3 in 16,000 restaurants. I want to be number 1. We make every single thing from scratch every day here.
20: I heard the brisket was really good and the beef ribs as well, so we'll get both of those.
4: We're known for our beef ribs countrywide. I mean, we go through probably 1,500 pounds minimum of brisket a day, and on the weekends, it's actually a lot more.
21: Well, I go to church right there, and I always saw the lineups here every Sunday, like all the way out in the street, even on like summer days, so I figured it had to have really good food.
4: We started that whole thing in Houston, you know, with the line and how we created a sense of urgency for people to come in and eat. Choppy baked potato? Choppy baked potatoes? We're always taking meat off the pit. We're always putting meats on the pit. If somebody waits in line for dry food or bad food, that's not good.
11: If it's good food, why not wait like 30 minutes to an hour?
20: But it's worth it.
4: You know, we're not shooting for, is it okay or is this okay service? We don't want that. Okay is just okay. I don't know if that makes sense.
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31: The more fat, the better. So the fatty brisket they have here has done wonders for me.
33: You have to get to Central Texas to get any kind of barbecue like this.
0: I'm Grant Pinkerton, and I'm the owner and pitmaster of Pinkerton's Barbecue in Houston, Texas. I started doing barbecue when I was around 9, but I kind of started out with just grilling, and I actually got into what we actually call real barbecue when I was 12. I chose Houston because I was born and raised here. Houston is my home. It's always been my home. So one of the things that makes Texas barbecue unique is that we focus on beef. We cook brisket, we cook beef ribs, we use a lot of beef in our sausage. Texas is cattle country. In November, I was nominated and selected for the Forbes 30 Under 30, which is the 30 most influential people under 30 years old in the food and drink industry in the United States. I think one of the cool things is that the selection committee kind of started understanding the art behind barbecue, and I think it's really cool that on a national scale, Texas barbecue is getting the recognition that a lot of other cuisines are.
1: It's a great barbecue place. They do a great job over here. They've got some great bark on the brisket, great choppy sandwich. It's an incredible place.
5: Come here about every week. Usually get brisket.
33: The ribs are the best and that we've had in all of Houston.
0: Unlike most restaurateurs, I actually do live here. I live upstairs. So barbecue for me is a 24-hour deal. It was something that, you know, the job kind of demanded of me. So when you come here, you actually are coming over to my house to eat. Full experience of Pinkerton's barbecue starts with the walk up to the restaurant, the music. 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As far as sides go, we have a great mac and cheese. Our jalapeno cheese rice is the only jalapeno cheese rice in Texas. It's an old family recipe. Everything we do here is fresh. So we start with all raw ingredients. We create all of our sides from scratch. Our level of customer service we take really seriously. During Harvey, we actually decided we were going to stay open and we were going to try to cook throughout the storm. We knew people were going to need food, so we cooked all night. We also opened up for anybody in the neighborhood that could get here to come and eat.
5: One of the few places open here in the Heights was Pinkerton's Barbecue. They had alcohol, they had air conditioning, and they had barbecue.
0: We want that family atmosphere. That, to me, is part of the Texas barbecue experience, and that's something that makes Texas barbecue special and something that I wanted to make sure continued with Pinkerton's Barbecue. The next thing on my list to do is just be 1% better tomorrow.
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22: The power of that moment, that they'll be able to see themselves differently. That's what this is supposed to be about.
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2: From power that lifts us up.
26: I broke the records, and they still stand today.
2: Bringing out the best in each other.
30: She doesn't stop. You can't fight that determination and that drive.
2: Escape the negative, because this is All Good.
34: That one has a water bottle. We just need a blue pouch in that one. We truly lived our lives one day at a time. Our daughters were due March 8th of 2011, and it was Tuesday, November 9th. I'll never forget the day. Something just didn't feel right. And we were launched into that overwhelming world of the neonatal intensive care unit. Claire weighed 1 pound, 2 ounces. Our daughter here, her identical twin sister, Mary, weighed 1 pound, 4 ounces. Sadly, our daughter, Mary, lost her fight after just 14 days with us. Claire came home with us after 103 days in the NICU. I'll take it over. Thanks, Jace. We reflected back on our extended journey and saw some gaps in care. And we wanted to figure out how we could give back, how we could support other families so they didn't feel as alone as we did going through the NICU. And that's really where the idea of Today is a Good Day came from. And a swaddle set. This is a blanket and a hat.
3: Well, really, we build community and we provide hope. And we do that by providing personal and financial support. And we've given out over 10,000 care packages since we were founded in 2014.
34: You get a water bottle, Jace?
4: Water bottle.
8: Good job.
4: Good job, buddy.
11: Jace was a 23-week twin. His sister, she passed away 11 days after I had them.
13: You're a great helper.
11: Today is a good day. They came to Crozier. It gave me hope. It made me feel like I wasn't in it alone.
13: Good job!
11: And the care packages that they gave me, it was a positive affirmation. You might have the bad day in the NICU, but you look down and you see the wristband that says today is a good day, and it's just like a confirmation. You know what? My child is still fighting, so today is a good day.
34: All right, you got one more bag. We had three babies in the NICU. These are two of them. Put in their journals and the books. Then years later, we were looking for an organization because volunteerism is really important to our family. And we were like, oh, this is the perfect place for us to give back. And we just walk around in a circle.
11: Yeah.
34: We delivered packages to the NICUs. We've actually delivered to the NICU where they were born. So that was cool. And we hope that they go out and find things that they're passionate about in their lives to also then, like, continue volunteering and giving back, because we feel that's really important.
11: Making a big impact for so many NICU families, right?
13: Yeah.
14: I miss my sister a lot, and I like to help families and babies that were like me. And I think what it means to me is, like, I'm not alone and I'm not the only person or family that went through this.
15: It's such an awesome sight to see a whale in nature swimming freely in the ocean. Made a big impression upon me. Two washed up not far from here. A little girl gave them names 2 days ago. The little girl said, let's call the big one Hope. I said, what a great name. Children will be around much longer than us. So let's save this species for them.
17: Oh, my God.
15: We sailed up to Boston area, and, man, we were visited by some really cool whales. And it just amazed me, the size of these. We were in a 27-foot sloop, and the whale came next to us. It was, like, twice the size of our boat. I'm going to carve you a turtle, all right? Sea turtle.
20: John Gowdy. John Gowdy is one of the most talented people I've met in my life.
13: Yeah.
15: Okay, I'm getting there.
20: He's traveled all over the world. He works hard. And if he believes in something, he gets it done.
15: Yeah. The size of these whales, I think the humpbacks go from like 45 to 50 feet long, the adults. And this one's about 48, so this is an average size whale. We have no instant coffee solutions for sand sculpture. It's all manual labor. No computers are spitting out sand sculptures yet. That's why I'm here. Give it time. Johnny Higbee and myself, we're lifeguards here. And I stared at this ocean for 7 years, 8 hours a day, 6 days a week. Never saw a whale. And now we have at least three whales that washed up within maybe 4 miles from here.
20: See the whales.
15: This is the reason I did this, was because there's a high density of dead whales washing up that is unprecedented for this area. Unbelievable that it is happening.
20: Very sad. We love our beaches. We grew up on the beach. We've never seen whales wash up on the beach. You know, it's happened here and there. It's never happened like this. This is devastating.
15: Okay.
20: Anybody who loves the beach and the ocean, it breaks our heart.
15: Just imagine how many whales are dead and not washing up. It's a big ocean out there. I want to curl her tail. And we just want to know why this event is happening in South Jersey. This is why we're doing this project, is just to call attention to this problem and hopefully find an answer to why these beautiful mammals are dying in our ocean. There's some reason, and we just want to know why, and hopefully come to a solution to stop it from happening. That's a tail right there.
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23: 2, 1.
25: Just because we lost one of our 5 senses doesn't mean that, like, we're different than anyone else.
23: We are the champions.
25: When I was about 7.5, things started getting a little blurry at the corners of my eyes. Turns out when I got to the hospital, I had a brain tumor back here, big scar back there.
23: I am a lion!
25: Hence why I needed chemo and radiation. But I just feel like so thankful, because there's like so many kids at St. Jerome that are so eager and happy to help. Whether it's like track or getting somewhere at recess, they like are so happy to help any of us at St. Lucie's.
21: Most of our students who are at St. Lucie need some kind of support for vision. So how are your exams going?
25: Pretty good.
21: We moved our school program to St. Jerome School in August 2022, and we have been spending the past year integrating our two schools into a partnership.
25: They have camouflage and stuff?
21: Yes, good job. And they may attend religion class or science or social studies with their sighted peers.
27: Here, give me a hush.
21: John decided he wanted to run track, and they ran with him and guided him through all the track meets.
27: We go to track practice and we use a ring so that we can keep Sean in his lane and running great. I thought it was amazing because he's such a nice kid and I loved to help him do something that he was really passionate about.
23: And we'll keep on fighting!
28: We were very excited to meet him, and the energy that Sean brings is crazy.
23: All I do is win, win, win, no matter what.
28: And now we're good friends and need a good bond with him.
0: I love you guys too.
5: There were so many benefits of moving here, but I can see in hindsight now that God really wanted us here.
0: You got the show.
5: I know there are more children out there who probably could benefit from our services, and I hope that we can be available to anyone who needs us.
0: Good job, Sean.
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7: Maybe it's as simple as a smile or a hug.
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10: Yeah.
7: All Good is about finding everyday people doing good in their communities.
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7: Reaching out.
16: The community has a good heart. 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
7: Even on a tough day, we're here for you on All Good. The extraordinary bond we have with our pets is unlike any other. Here on Pet Project, we consider our furry friends members of the family, and we know you do too. So we're introducing you to some of the most amazing pets we've met.
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7: The owners who go above and beyond to help them out.
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29: You see having Papa Wheelie on camera.
7: So give yourself a treat and join us on Pet Project. Nothing brings people together like a great meal. And at Bite Size, communities coming together around food is what we're all about. 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You'll meet the people behind some of the best eats in town and hear the stories behind the meals.
31: Here's my father, Paco Lopez.
7: See some of the craziest dishes they have to offer.
32: We are eating 30 feet of pasta.
7: And meet some of the customers taking on their challenges. Let us add a little flavor to your day at Bite Size. What is true kindness? How can we help our neighbors in need? Maybe it's as simple as a smile or a hug.
9: All sorts of emotions.
10: Yeah.
7: All Good is about finding everyday people doing good in their communities.
12: So they come here and they can get their food, personal items, everything.
7: Reaching out.
16: The community has a good heart. I didn't think they would have helped me like this.
7: And putting other people first.
19: It takes them back to who they were when they weren't homeless.
7: Even on a tough day, we're here for you on All Good.
2: We're back on All Good.
33: It's the biggest accomplishment of my entire life. I grinded, I fought, I did everything I could to be here and walk in and ring that bell knowing I don't have to walk back in here getting any more treatments or anything. And cancer is behind me and I have my whole life ahead of me to do great things and a whole future to succeed and do special things ahead.

0: Brave hero, courageously you faced each day, and now the time has come. So ring this bell 3 times well. Its chimes will clearly say, my treatments are done, and a new reason has begun. With faith and hope, I'm on my way.
1: A huge accomplishment. Brant's been undergoing treatment for 2.5 years now, and this is a huge milestone that he's reached. That's the end of his therapy, the end of this part of his journey, and it's just a day to celebrate and to be very happy for him and his family. I have been there with him the whole time. We've had some ups and downs. He's had a lot of bumps along the way, a lot of complications, but we got through. We did it together. Our medical team, Brant and his family, are really determined to get him through, and it's an incredible feeling to know that he's on the other side of that now, and he's healthy. He's good.
2: He is my warrior. That's why I'm honored. I asked him if I could wear his jersey. He's my QB1 forever. 2.5 years later, look at him. The proudest mom in the world. We are leaving. We are not staying. We used to stay months at a time. We're here on a visit. He's going to get his blood work done. It counts like normal. And then it's a party.
3: It's the end of a nightmare. I mean, to see that child strong and big and then just to nothing and now strong and big again is just, it's amazing. And he's my hero. He's my hero. He fought like anything, and we got here today and we've been waiting for this day for a long time. So there was no way we were going to miss it. He had all of our prayers. I mean, he had a big, big, big slew of people rooting for him and supporting him and just having his back. But more than anything, he wanted it. So he really got himself here today because he's amazing.
4: It's an amazing feeling. I mean, we've been with him every step of the way, so I guess it's just a really good feeling to know that it's all over now. We've been best friends for a really long time, almost all our lives, ever since kindergarten. And he's been my quarterback for as long as I can remember.
5: After I graduate, I'm not sure where I'm going to school yet, but definitely trying to go in the sports psychology field. I want to definitely help other athletes overcome obstacles, like on or off the field, because I think my story, I think it shows that like there's always a light at the end of any tunnel, like or bad circumstance that you're facing. And yeah, I think that I could use this story and all like everything I learned going forward from all my like from the Giants, from all these things, just to use all these things to help benefit my future and hopefully have a strong career ahead of me and whatever I ends up doing.
6: Today we out here feeding the people. We out here giving the people, feeding them and loving on them and loving them back to Christ.
7: Name of our organization is BC International Ministry. We are a nonprofit organization. We started carrying it from the 70s when my parents were living.
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7: We bring it like the kitchen to the streets. The food comes from us out of pocket. We get donations here and there, but mainly kind of out of pocket right now. I do all the cooking.
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7: All the cooking. We have spaghetti, meatballs, and we have snacks, water, sodas, and stuff like that.
9: Hallelujah. Amen. Amen.
6: A lot of people feel like there's no hope. So when we come out here, we give them hope. Not only this out here feeding the people, but also meeting a spiritual need, which is the most important thing, is a spiritual need.
10: Accept them into your heart. 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
18: When I was a little kid and Hurricane Alicia actually made landfall to Houston, my parents did not speak English at all. Even up to today, they only speak limited English, right? I was dragged along everywhere else I needed to go to be a translator, to be an interpreter. And we saw eventually those high water. We found us in a position that we were stuck. And there was two police officers approached us, right? They tried to communicate with him. You cannot come through here. This is not safe. The water is rising. Because my dad, he did not speak English, right? And because that frustration, they stopped speaking louder, thinking the fact that, you know, he may understand when they speak louder. The truth is they did not speak the language. But the most comforting thing was the fact that when they looked back there, they saw this

0: but that was definitely one of the most defining moments I can remember. I joined in 1997, cadet class 170. I got promoted to the rank of sergeant in 2010. And then I got promoted to the rank of lieutenant in 2014. Now I got promoted to the rank of commander of a Southwestern Division in 2020.
1: Ben is the first Asian American to be appointed to executive assistant rank as the chief of police in the history of HPD.
0: My name is Ben Tien, and I am an executive assistant chief with the Houston Police Department. I was born in a village, you know, somewhere between China and Vietnam, more like in the Vietnam side, right? But even growing up, you know, I didn't speak Vietnamese because, you know, even in my household, we speak Chinese, Cantonese. So there's a safe assumption I was born in Vietnam. There was a time in the early 80s. I remember, you know, my parents kind of told us that we have to flee the country. And we, like, you know, most of us around that time got on, like, a boat. And we fled the country, you know, and then we went to, I believe it was held over in Hong Kong. And then from there, we immigrated to the U.S. We came straight to Houston. So when I got here, I was roughly around like six years old or so. I still remember I started grade school here in the U.S. So when I graduated from high school, I joined the military. And I truly believe that's one of the best decisions I've made. You know, it's a simple fact that, you know, service to your country. It's an extremely honorable and noble thing. And, you know, I was actually kind of proud of myself that made a decision when I was an 18-year-old kid to have this service, you know, mindset and to serve.
2: My name is Megan Tien. I'm police commander with the Houston Police Department. I'm Ben Tien's wife. We did meet in college. We met on a blind date, the first person I ever dated, and we've been married for going on almost 22 years. Our values jive. It clicked. Working hard, honor, integrity, taking care of our family, always the desire to give back and to serve.
0: When I was serving overseas as a first sergeant, I get the opportunity to serve alongside some of the most honorable people out there. They forsaken the comfort of their warm bed to go around and fight in a foreign soil to defend freedom, right? Some of those most selfless people out there. I have served over 31 years, you know, active duty and reserve. So I joined the Houston Police Department when I was 23 years old. Truly, it is a calling, and that is the best decision, in my opinion, I have ever made. You know, don't like to get into scripture, but it's always a scripture to say, right? There are no greater love, absolutely none, that people are willing to lay down their lives, you know, for their friends, right? The military, they get sent to a foreign land, fighting in a foreign soil, to defend total strangers. And then to the officers, every time when they answer that call, respond to that, whatever that emergency call may be, and they put their lives out for a total stranger, right? So I am fortunate because everything I do, not the fact that it's rewarding to me, it's the fact that it meant something.
2: He has the deep passion, desire to really serve the community.
0: And I spent most of my career serving in the patrol function, the crime suppression, and then also in the gang division. When I get promoted to sergeant and, you know, later lieutenant, you know, my chief at the time gave me an opportunity to say, hey, why don't you try the criminal intelligence side, actually, and which I did. So I was able to, you know, get within the criminal intelligence unit. Within the criminal intelligence unit I have many, many functions. One of the few I would name is the dignitary protection type, the public assemblies type. We are here to support all First Amendment rights. At the same time, we're here to make sure you have the platform to assemble to protest. And that is important because the foundation of our society, our country, is founded upon that we all get the freedom of speech.
1: Executive Assistant Chief Ben Tien is the first Asian Executive Assistant Chief on our department. And I just want to acknowledge that. Thank you so much.
0: I basically have the investigative and special operations, homeland security related stuff, and all the investigative units assigned to me. I'm extremely proud, not for myself, but the fact that it opened up a lot of doors, you know, to truly live out the American dream, right? You know, to live American dream, hey, you're willing to roll up your sleeves, work hard, then the opportunities are there.
2: This is a huge accomplishment. Ben earned it. Ben worked really hard to gain the trust of Chief Finner. And it shows that when you work hard, you have passion, you're a good leader, you believe in servant leadership, you will be rewarded.

0: I am extremely proud that I am an Asian American. Now, I don't come from a family where they are time-honored tradition, like, you know, their great-grandparents serve, you know, their parents, wore that badge, and now they're obligated to wear that badge. I don't have that. But I would love to see that one day my kids, you know, son or daughter, wear the same badge. It represents something. It means something. It means something to me, the most selfless and honorable people. And I want my kids to continue the tradition, to be part of the time-honored tradition.
1: As a couple within the Houston Police Department, it boils down to sacrifice, because both of us are working long hours. When there is a critical incident, if there's a hurricane that comes, when we get mobilized, we don't pack our families and go. We send our family, our kids, with other family members. We stay behind to take care of the city. And the kids, bless their heart, they're very good. They know. Because there are times where we miss birthdays, we miss major events. We'll just make it up on another day. So not only do we as a couple make sacrifice, our kids do also.
0: Well, you just don't live in a free society, but you get to be part of defending that free society as a police officer to defend the safety of our community. So to become the first Asian American assistant chief is part of the American dream that I'm living. But the true American dream, I lived that already. I lived that when I was 18 years old. So yes, I am living the American dream.
2: Someone who's doing good for others? Let us know on social media, and you just might see their story on All Good.
3: What is true kindness? How can we help our neighbors in need? Maybe it's as simple as a smile or a hug.
4: All sorts of emotions.
5: Yeah.
3: All Good is about finding everyday people doing good in their communities.
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3: Reaching out.
7: The community has a good heart. 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
3: And putting other people first.
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3: Even on a tough day, we're here for you on All Good. 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Follow us at Localish.
9: Hey everyone, I'm Chloe Coscarelli, and I hope you're hungry because today we're going to uncover some of the city's most delicious eats.
10: 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But today, I'm not just cooking, I'm eating my way through the city with a special guest. 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
11: Hi, Louis. How are you?
12: Hey, Chloe. 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
11: I'm so excited. I'm going to take you to some of my favorite spots in New York City.
12: Lead the way, chef.
10: In this episode, we're about to embark on a culinary adventure through New York's evolving vegan landscape, exploring everything from casual eateries to elegant dining establishments, from classic American fare to sophisticated French cuisine.
13: So good.
10: Mm-hmm. Are you ready? Let's dive in. My vegan journey spans over two decades. The revelation about factory farming practices and animal cruelty prompted my transition. When I started creating meals without any animal products, I discovered a whole new world of flavors that surpassed my expectations, and I've been passionate about vegan cuisine ever since. My mission to share the joy of vegan cooking led me to become a professional chef.
11: If we're here, to go.
14: To go.
11: To go.
10: I'm going to meet my friend Louis Bullard, a prominent advocate for animal rights. He currently spearheads the strategy for farm animal welfare at Open Philanthropy and has directed over $400 million to groups around the world fighting for stronger farm animal welfare policies and alternatives to factory farmed meat. I'm taking Louis to experience my newest venture, Chloe. 9 years after my first opening, I'm back with renewed energy. We're serving beloved classics alongside some exciting new creations. And look, speaking of Louis, there he is.
11: Welcome.
12: Thank you.
11: To my new restaurant. Do you want to come down in the kitchen and check out what we're cooking?
12: Yes, I'd love to see it.
11: All right, let's do it. This is our bakery area. Chef Ellie, Chef Stephanie. This is where we make all the bakery delicious treats. It's a small space, so
12: watch
11: your head. All right, this is what it's like in New York City kitchen.
12: Totally. What inspired you to create Chloe the restaurant?
11: I wanted to create a place that people could really rely on to have like a healthy, delicious vegan meal.
9: in my personal life, I've had people say to me, like, oh, I could go vegan if you cooked for me every day, but I could never do it. Mm-hmm. And so I was like, well, how can I make a business where I can cook for people every day? And that's when I thought of, like, this idea of a casual restaurant where people could come every day and have a great meal, and it happens to be vegan. Why did you become vegan?
4: I became vegan over 20 years ago as well, actually.
9: Wow,
4: and
9: okay.
4: it was a similar...
9: Same timeline.
4: Yeah, same timeline. It was a similar story of seeing the way factory farms treat animals.
9: Really?
4: And just feeling like I couldn't justify being part of that.
9: Yeah.
4: And wanted to eat food that I felt was going to be more ethical and better for me. What are the stereotypes of vegan food that you're hoping to tackle?
9: So many. Okay. I feel like people think that vegan food sometimes is like fake food. So we work really hard on our menu to make sure that everything comes from natural ingredients to kind of counter that stereotype. I also try to make my food like as colorful as possible, mm-hmm. so people can see and be like, oh, like this looks like something that's grown from the earth. In our burger meat, it's made out of roasted portobello mushrooms, toasted walnuts that we pulse finely and crumble to give it some texture, caramelized onions to make it kind of juicy, and lots of herbs and spices like fresh scallions, fresh parsley, lots of different seasoning. And then we top it with a seasoning house blend that we make, which is made with some smoked paprika, which gives it that charred flavor.
4: It smells delicious.
9: Are we ready? Let's do this. And we're really proud of our burger that you can, like, see the actual plant-based ingredients in it. So you see the veggies. I think that's another stereotype sometimes with vegan food is people feel like, well, I don't know what I'm eating.
5: Right.
9: Because it doesn't make sense to them.
5: Yeah,
9: they're not used to vegan cooking.
5: Sure.
9: So we try to make our food so that if you look at it, you can see what vegetables and plants you're eating.
4: Totally. Delicious. So good. Yeah. I love it's like whole vegetables, whole beans, but it tastes so indulgent.
9: As an animal rights activist, what have you learned about factory farming that helped factor into your decision?
4: Yeah, I mean, I think I just learned the scale of the system that, you know, everyone thinks the meat they get is from a local farm where they do things better.
9: Right?
4: But really, it's, you know, it's everywhere. They probably got their meat from the same few factory farms, and they're just these giant industrial operations where, you know, I think we all kind of have a sense of how badly they treat the animals there. So, yeah, I think to me it's just the pervasiveness that so much of our food system relies on these factory farms.
9: I know. I had a friend recently say something like, well, I only buy free range or something. I knew that couldn't quite mean what they think it means, but I didn't know exactly what to say.
4: You know, there are some farms that do things better, but but it's just so rare and it's so hard to find. And
9: right.
4: So it's, you know, most of the time when people think they're getting that, they're not. It's they're just kind of deluding themselves.
9: And then how would an average consumer like you or me even know, like, even be able to know from looking at a package what their practices are?
4: It's so hard. That's right. I think, like, you know, I think there are, like, farmers markets. We can actually talk to farmers. But, you know, if you just go into a restaurant or go into a big supermarket, it's really, really hard to know what you're getting. Yeah.
9: Makes sense.
4: I'm curious what you've observed about the vegan food movement and the space and what's most exciting to you right now.
9: As a vegan consumer, what makes me the most excited is when I just see all different kinds of options. I feel like, I'm sure you remember, there was a time where there was a certain amount of options and those were our options or the types of places we could eat or the types of food we could grab.
4: Yeah.
9: But now I feel like there's nothing that I can't eat vegan.
4: Mm.
9: Whether it's fine dining or super fast and convenient and casual, it seems like every type of service style of restaurant, there's a vegan option now. When you go to the grocery store, I don't think there's anything on the shelf where there's not also a vegan counterpart. So I feel pretty lucky to be vegan now.
4: You've been a leader in making vegan cooking mainstream. How did you overcome the original perceptions of veganism, the getting awareness around what vegan food can be?
9: I feel like every day at work, I'm talking to customers, I'm interacting with people, and I'm hopefully opening their eyes to how delicious vegan food can be. We actually get quite a bit of customers that come in and eat here regularly that
5: I don't even know if they really know that it's vegan. They just know that it's good food. Mm-hmm. I once overheard someone ordering their burger, and they said, oh, and can I have, like, one of them rare and one of them medium? And I was like, oh, you know that it's plant-based here. And they were happy because then they didn't have to worry about how it was cooked. But I do think that in general, like, when you're trying to reach the mainstream, people do gravitate towards food that is enticing and is delicious. So I think if you can focus on those things, it's an easier way to get them to try a vegan version.
4: You've been vegan a long time. I'm curious if what you've seen of the stigmas about vegans as a group, and if you see any of those stigmas changing or eroding.
5: I mean, I feel like sometimes in, like, TV shows or, like, comedian stand-up will get a little dig at people who are vegan being, like, intense. but, like, I really think at the end of the day it's just being passionate about something and wanting more people to try it. We try to create an environment here at my new restaurant where it's, like, everybody's welcome.
4: Yeah.
5: Hi, welcome. Like, no matter what your diet is, we welcome everyone to try it out. So what are the different eras of vegan food that you've observed?
4: Yeah, I mean, I think about it as kind of three waves. There was the first wave of kind of crunchy food. You know, there was the whole food stores. And vegans would go to the health stores. Then we had the kind of imitation phase, where it's like everything needs to be imitation meat, imitation cheese, all these things, which I think would be great for a certain set of people. It seems like the third era we're in now is more plant-forward and is leading with ingredients, sort of fresh ingredients, doing creative things with vegetables.
13: The USDA has approved cell-cultivated meat to be sold to the public for the first time. Cultivated meat producers now getting the green light to begin commercially selling their chicken, not raised on a farm, but in a facility.
4: We may be about to enter a fourth era soon as well, which is with the arrival of cultivated meat, where they're growing meat. And of course, you know, some people won't even think of this as vegan because it will be meat. But I think for those of us who care about not doing harm to animals, it will be meat that doesn't involve doing harm to animals.
5: Give us the scoop, because where are we at on cultivated meat? I heard, like, we got a lot to do on the science side. So tell us now, like, as a chef, like, where are we on the timeline?
4: Yeah, we are right at the start. 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
5: Interesting.
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5: All right, are you ready for the next stop? I'm going to take you to one of my favorite vegan restaurants. And it's actually a neighbor of mine. It's just a couple blocks down. And it's all vegan French.
4: Wow, I'm excited to check it out.
10: Delice and Sarazan is a charming family restaurant owned by my friend Christophe Caron. His mother serves as the head chef, and here's an interesting tidbit. After Christophe embraced veganism, his entire family followed his lead. We should definitely ask him about that story later.
16: Coq au vin is a really traditional dish in French cuisine. Coq au vin, which means rooster in wine, it's a marinated dish, so it takes a long time. You have to start the day before. It's at least minimum 24 hours of marinade.
5: Wow.
16: You need a really thick red wine. Not every wine are thick. We use Pinot. As you can see the color, you cannot see through because it's thick.
5: Wow.
16: Yeah, it's super important to cook with, at least for the beef bourguignon and the coq au vin, to cook with something thick, because when it cooks away, you don't want it to become water. It will become saucy, but, you know. And then what's important is the time that it stays waiting to be cooked, because that's when it soaks all the spices. And there's lots of spices in the coq au vin, a lot. So those, we make those chicken legs out of texturized pea protein. And
5: wow,
16: so why...
5: So all of that wine.
16: Yeah. Yeah, it's just, it's pure wine. Yeah. It's not cut with water,
5: okay.
16: Which in regular, non-vegan, traditional coq au vin restaurant, the way they do it, they mix it with water because, you know, it's expensive.
4: Yeah.
16: But it's really watery if you cut it with water.
5: Right.
16: And you don't want this. You want the thickness of it, which you will see. So in that marinade, when we introduce the texturized pea protein chicken legs, we like that texture because it's the only way to taste all the sauce. If you use seitan or even soy, it doesn't really penetrate deep. That's why we like peas. So we usually always start this right before we close, the day before.
4: Yeah.
5: Wow.
16: So it sits overnight, and we do this pretty much every day.
5: This is incredible. It's really like a whole art that you've perfected.
4: Yeah.
16: We haven't invented anything.
4: Mm-hmm.
16: We just veganize it.
5: Yeah. It feels like eating here. It's about the food, but it's also just like a very special experience, and all the little details add up.
4: What brought you to New York?
16: Work.
4: Was that the restaurant initially, or was that...
16: No. Okay. I came here as a model, actually.
4: Oh, really? Cool.
16: Yeah.
4: I can see it.
16: What? I cut. Do you?
5: How does modeling and running a restaurant go together?
16: Mess. It doesn't go together. Modeling, you have to be ready now. They call you, you have to go now. And it's not to go in the city. You have to take a plane and go to the other side of the country now, you know?
4: So your modeling career is over now?
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20: Worth the Wait takes you to the front of America's longest lines to answer one question. 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From a massive 7-pound burrito to a slice of pie that has locals going crazy, we'll let you know what's worth it and what's not. This is Worth the Wait. This country is full of unusual places to see and amazing things to do. But only the locals really know where to go. On My Go-To, we discover some of the strangest...
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20: 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Nothing brings people together like a great meal. And at Bite Size, communities coming together around food is what we're all about. 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You'll meet the people behind some of the best eats in town and hear the stories behind the meals.
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9: What was your experience opening a vegan restaurant in New York City? What kind of challenges did you encounter along the way?
16: I think the concept that we have, just because we're French, it's complicated for people to understand that French and vegan goes together. Yeah. The fun part was that we got so many people that had no idea that what we were eating was vegan. And sometimes for years, we had people that said, oh, my friend called me and they told me I ate at your restaurant and it was vegan, but no, I told them I had chicken. And I'm like, when we cook away the wine, the alcohol goes away. Mm-hmm. So in the kitchen, everybody gets drunk. But it's important to say that there's no more alcohol remaining in the dish. Once you take the alcohol, only the flavor of the grape remains. My mom was very traditional in terms of cuisine, and she said, it's really important to respect the regular culinary gastronomy rule, especially for people that know about food. My mom was a doctor, and she was a cancer surgeon. When I told her I was vegan, she wanted to do her own tests. And so she said, okay, let's bring a few things to the lab. Raw fish, organic fish, cooked fish, raw meat, organic meat, cooked meat. When the result came, which took about 15 days, and the result was so horrible, whatever you eat, organic or not, there's no difference, first of all, at least in those results. And the funny part that really converted the entire family was that once you cook it, there's nothing else remaining. So there was nothing in the cooked ingredient, in the cooked animal product. Nothing remaining. So to a point that, what do we eat? This, put it in our body for no reason.
4: Yeah.
16: It doesn't give us anything. And then that's it. My mom said, okay. So that's what converted everybody. Yeah.
9: Amazing.
16: The escargot, I'm sure you know, it's supposed to be snail. Yeah. Oyster mushrooms has that peculiar texture that mimic really well the texture of a snail, which is chewy enough to not be too chewy.
4: Yeah.
16: You know? And the way we cook it is with a little bit of Sauvignon Blanc, the white wine, just to bring out the flavor of the mushroom. And then with olive oil, and then we do cashew coconut butter. It's one of those dishes that you just want more and more.
9: Yeah, I could eat like a whole bowl.
16: So as you see, the wine is still very dark. Of course, with all the spices, it's not as dark. It became a little bit brownish. Really important to have the mushroom marinated along with the carrots. They cook in the wine.
9: Wow.
4: I love that texture you achieved. It really just comes off the fork, flavor of the wine in there.
16: Yeah.
9: The sauce is amazing. It's so rich.
16: It's so rich. And
9: there's so much going on.
16: Exactly.
9: Oh, my goodness. Now I understand why it takes 24 hours or longer. It's made. And there's so many different notes as you're eating it. With each bite, you notice something more and more. And the protein really does soak up the sauce quite well.
16: That's what we try to do here, to have people thinking, oh, I can have that every day. Oh, that tastes better. than the original products. Whatever they might think about veganism, they know that this is healthier.
4: Yeah. We've seen the innovations you're both bringing about in vegan cooking, and I'm curious what's next. What do you think the future of vegan cuisine holds?
16: I think we're already in the future, Chloe and I. I think people are in the past.
11: I'm more inspired now to have a day off so I can come and like eat. So good. Most of-
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6: Catching up with Kristoff is always delightful, and their veganized coq au vin is simply irresistible. Our final destination is the innovative Avant Garden, where vegan cuisine reaches new heights of sophistication, all thanks to the visionary owner, Ravi De Rossi. His story is truly inspiring. After learning about the devastating impact of factory farming, he made a bold decision to transform all 15 of his restaurants and bars into completely vegan establishments.
7: I read an article about how restaurants are some of the most wasteful businesses in the world. And at the time, I had 15 restaurants and cocktail bars, and they were all busy. And I just thought, wow, the average restaurant does 1,000 times more damage to the planet and to animals and wastewater and all that than a person. So I'm thinking I have 15 places, I'm doing 15,000 times more damage to this planet than the average person is. That was a big instigator, but that moment with Simon was the catalyst. That's what really set me up.
4: I can only imagine being in that position, and then so incredible to have the courage you did to throw that all behind and to just make such a massive change.
7: There are only 8 vegan restaurants in this country, only 42 in the world recommended by the Michelin Guide. 3 of them are ours. I think we add a little bit of like cool to being vegan.
4: You mentioned the image of veganism has changed a lot over the last decade or 2 decades. What do you think is driving that change?
7: Climate change. We see it. Like everybody in this world has seen climate change to some extent, whether it's on the news or, you know, the hurricanes, they're getting worse. And I think people want to think they're doing something. Today, I believe that the fork is probably the most powerful weapon in the world. You can literally, if everybody uses their fork smartly, and by fork, you know what I mean, like what you eat, what you choose to eat, we could literally change the world.
4: So good.
11: Oh my God. It's so good. You've got the flavor on the inside. Mm-hmm.
4: Yeah.
11: How did you do that?
8: Because we confit for like 3 hours and
11: 3 hours.
8: With mini spices and the margaris oil. So we got all the flavor they got and the mushroom. So.
11: Wow. Yeah. Oh my gosh. And the texture, it's like chewy in a good way, but it also kind of like melts in your mouth.
4: Totally. Yeah.
11: Wow. You would never miss the meat eating a dish like this.
4: Agreed.
11: Right? Mm.
10: every single component brings something different.
12: You're amazing.
10: This is so fantastic. So cool. You're very talented. Yeah.
8: Thank you, guys.
7: Chloe Lewis, this is Drew Brady, our business partner at Over the Hospitality.
10: Having so much experience running so many vegan restaurants, what do you think the future holds for vegan restaurants here in New York and elsewhere?
13: I think you're going to see more and more places that are really just specializing in the tableside experience, the more boutique elements of dining where you're not contextualizing it as a vegan experience. You're just having an incredible culinary experience that happens to be vegan.
4: It seems like part of the trend right now is what you're pioneering in terms of doing creative things with vegetables and being very plant forward.
13: There's a place for everything. You know, I think to have a diverse marketplace for all these different vegan concepts, some that are, you know, using the meat analog products, all that does is just make other experiences that really focus on vegetable cookery more enticing.
4: There's a big kind of cultural norm, I guess, of people associating meat with masculinity. And, you know, on social media, there are now all the carnivore influences. There are the men who are big and strong because they eat so much meat. How do you find that interacting with male customers? I mean, is that a barrier to people exploring vegan cuisine? Is that a barrier to them treating veganism as something they could be open to?
7: When we first got into the vegan space, I think the majority of our clientele were women. Mm-hmm. It was like you would walk into our restaurant sometimes and you would just look across the room and it'd be packed and it would be 90% women. Over the years, it's changed. I think men are becoming more conscious about why and what's going on in the world and about climate change. And we're also in New York, which is a very progressive, liberal-minded city, whereas I'm sure in other parts of the world, it's a very different attitude towards it. But I think it's changing, and I think it's changing quickly. But to really answer the question, I think women are just smarter than men.
6: There's something magical about sharing exceptional plant-based cuisine with friends. If you enjoyed joining us on this culinary adventure, please follow me on Instagram at Chloe on Bleecker. Don't forget to follow and subscribe to Localish for more exciting food content. I can't wait to see you at Chloe.
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14: This is Gangwon, a province divided by one of the most dangerous lines in the world, the border between North and South Korea. So why am I here? Because what's happening at the bottom of this mountain is an important stepping stone on the road to peace. I'm Michael Koenigs, and for two seasons, I've been traveling across America to find stories that show we are not as divided as we think. But now I'm taking you halfway around the world, to the most infamous dividing line on the planet, to find out how long the road to peace is.
15: We can do this.
14: How food, music, and culture can help us get there faster.
25: Each person have their own power of music and their style.
14: How the common language of sports has already bridged the divide.
26: We get to understand what peace really means.
14: And how esports may in the future.
25: Finally,
14: an emotional reunion with a member of my own family that's always taught me that we all have more in common.
27: Just seeing you out here means the world to me.
14: I'm Michael Koenigs, and this is More in Common. We began our trip in Korea.
28: Just past the first checkpoint, as you head toward the North Korean border, a number of military personnel, armored vehicles, but you also have the oceans and this beautiful nature, and yet a lot of tension here on the border between North and South Korea.
14: At the end of World War II, the Soviet Union and the United States liberated the Korean Peninsula from Japanese control and divided it along the 38th parallel. 5 years later, tensions between the two nations boiled over into war.
29: The communist-led North Korean army plunged across the line which separated it from free South Korea.
14: The war became a proxy battle. Russia and China supported the North, and the United Nations forces led by the U.S. supported the South. Fighting ended in 1953 with a ceasefire, but a peace treaty was never signed. Over 70 years later, these countries couldn't seem more different. North Korea is a hermit kingdom led by a dictator who, isolated by most of the free world, maintains his grip on power by ruling with an iron fist. South Korea, on the other hand, is a thriving democracy and an economic and cultural juggernaut. Coming of age in an era of globalization and digital innovation, the products and culture of South Korea are known around the world. Can these two countries ever put aside their differences and pursue peace? That's what we're here to find out. The Pyeongchang Peace Forum is a gathering of thinkers, activists, and leaders from around the world assembled here to discuss the path to peace.
0: I have met numerous world leaders. I found that they are mostly working for short-term political gains, but that's not global citizenship.
14: Ban Ki-moon is the former Secretary General of the United Nations and one of the Peace Forum's key speakers.
0: Organizing this Pyeongchang Peace Forum will send out a strong message reminding the people around the world the need of establishing peace and harmony and reconciliation.
1: 우선 제일 중요한 것은 한국 전쟁이 peace treaty로 끝나지 않고 ceasefire로 끝난 상태이기 때문에 아직도 법적으로는 전쟁 상태입니다.
14: Choi Moon-soo is the governor of Gangwon province and the mastermind behind the peace forum. For him, finding peace is personal.
1: 강원도가 전 세계에서 유일하게 남북으로 갈라진 도가 있습니다. 그래서 지금 이 한반도의 분쟁은 자칫하면 3차 대전으로까지 이어질 수 있는 아주 위험한 그런 지정학적 요소를 가지고 있습니다. 그래서
14: That threat became all too real in 2017 when the North ramped up nuclear testing, drawing the ire of President Trump.
2: Rocket Man should have been handled a long time ago.
14: In 2018, Trump engaged in unprecedented direct talks with Kim Jong-un. But so far, these high-profile displays of unity have not deterred the North, who've continued to test conventional missiles as recently as this March. While many participants are cautiously optimistic, at least one is sure that peace is just around the corner. Meet Jim Rogers.
5: That is North Korea. That is the 38th parallel. You see that railroad?
9: Yeah.
5: Soon you will be able to get on the train and go to Berlin.
14: Jim is an American businessman and investor, known throughout Asia for his quirky style and blunt way of speaking. When it comes to peace on the Korean Peninsula, Jim is the ultimate optimist.
5: Have you ever been to North Korea?
9: Never.
5: Okay, I've been a couple of times. I will tell you, in North Korea, you can't lie to them anymore. They've seen DVDs. They know how people live in South Korea. Same thing happened when the Berlin Wall came down. Once they knew how the other people lived, vanished. And that's what's happening now.
12: We're ringing the peace bell here.
5: I hope. One, two, three, go! Once this peninsula opens, this peninsula is going to be the single most exciting place in the world. And then it's going to bring tourists here. They're going to find some great scenery, great buildings, great food, great music, great K-pop. Korea is going to be very exciting in many ways. If you don't know K-pop, you should learn.
14: K-pop, or Korean pop music, is taking the world by storm.
15: I know it sounds like cliche, but music has no border. When melody meets same language, the synergy that creates is not measurable.
14: And he should know, Yoon Sung is one of the biggest pop music artists and producers in South Korea. And in 2018, when politicians were stuck in a stalemate, he led the delegation of South Korean musicians to play a rare concert in the North.
15: Since 2005, we have never had a chance to have cultural exchange with both North and South at all. And then 2018, that spring, we had cultural exchange. The title was Spring Comes. That means peace will come, like in Korean Peninsula.
5: So how did the audience react? What was their favorite song?
15: North Koreans, the audience, they are listening to forbidden music. So it would be difficult to express themselves. But when YB playing 남자는 배, 여자는 항구, 찾아오는 구두의 이별이 I could see people excited. And the people know that song. Some reasons made us divided. But we know we're gonna be one.
5: That music was just the first step.
15: Yeah.
14: when we get back. We're transcending cultures through the common language of song.
25: They like watching me singing and like having fun while I'm singing.
14: And later, I sit down with one of the biggest esports athletes on the planet.
3: 하루 종일하죠. 거의 밥 먹고 자고 하는 시간 제외하고 거의 다 게임을 하고.
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16: This. Nas Benya! Tavarek! Sewawa! Suku!
25: Benya! Hey, hey! I through the music, even if it's in other languages, we can get inspiration from that. We can get a lot of powers from that, you know, when I perform to the people. They like watching me singing and like having fun while I'm singing.
17: So Joe, just for people who don't know you, what's your story and what do you do?
25: So my name is Jang Woo Cho and have a YouTube channel called Charming_Joe. I do live streaming like daily and do singing like in front of like thousands of people and playing games and hanging around with the viewers. That's what I do for a living.
18: The seaweed is always greener in somebody else's lake. You dream about going up there, but that is a big mistake.
17: We're here for the Pyeongchang Peace Forum. And how do you think music brings people together and makes them think more about a peaceful world?
25: People like to watch me singing, and that certain moment, they just want to forget about their daily life and they're just having fun. That's what music has, the power of letting them forget about those conflicts and issues and problems. And that's how we can solve those problems and get people all in one together. At least I think each person have their own power of music and their style. And I really love to see them and get inspiration from them. So,
19: all right. Thank you so much for watching today's stream. 여러분, 저 이제 인터뷰 하러 가야 돼서. See you guys later. Bye-bye.
14: On More in Common, we're always looking for the things that bring people together. And in the case of North and South Korea, one big unifier is food. Here in Gangwon Province, seafood is at the top of the menu. So I met up with my friend, Nadia Cho, at one of the many fish markets dotting the region.
23: Welcome, welcome.
17: Yeah, I'm excited for this fish market. So it's right off the boat, comes here as soon as they pull in those nets.
23: One stop.
17: I like that. Let's check out the fish here.
14: Nadia knows her food. She produced for Anthony Bourdain when he took his show to Korea, and for the hit Netflix show, Chef's Table.
17: You get the food right here, and then you take it to the restaurant to be cooked?
23: Yes, they're going to cook for you just in front of you while you just bought it.
17: No way! That's amazing!
23: I toured it one stop.
17: And your dinner table, growing up, you have a mom from North Korea, a father from South Korea, and that led to a different type of meal sometimes with different flavors.
23: Yeah. on the holiday, if I go to mom's family, totally different food. I go to my father's family, totally different food. So I ask my mom, Mom, why is so flavored different? She said, oh, this is from North Korea, this is from South Korea.
17: How do you think, on a global level, these walls between countries mm-hmm. end up creating artificial differences?
23: They don't understand we were the same Korean. We still speak the same language. Like my mother's family, they're still separated family. They want to meet each other. Even our president right now, his aunt lived in North Korea, but even he is a president, but he cannot meet her.
17: His own aunt.
23: Yeah, so still divided. Very complicated, but instead of just giving up, we need to do something.
14: Sharing a meal is the ultimate sign of friendship and understanding. A culture's cuisine can help you find common ground. So I'm meeting with a local who's made a career of doing just that.
4: Hey, Michael.
6: JK.
4: How's it going?
6: Very
4: welcome
6: nice
4: to Korea.
6: To meet you. Yeah, what a market you got
4: yeah,
6: here.
4: Yeah, yeah. Gwangjang Market, it's located right in the center of Seoul. It's one of the famous tourist attractions because it's one of the also oldest market.
6: We kick it off with some pancakes. These look very different than American pancakes, and there are yeah. a lot of people selling them.
4: We should try this lady here.
6: All right.
4: So it has mung beans, bit of flour, and has a bit of meat.
6: Oh, that's hot. JK.
4: Yeah?
6: You launched a YouTube channel
4: yeah.
6: and start communicating about both Korean culture, Western culture, and how they kind of yeah. connect.
7: Squid nut?
4: Yep.
7: A squid nut? A squid nut? So there's a yeah. nut. There's a nut. And I can hear it.
4: I started our YouTube channel only because I was really curious about other cultures, like how American friends would react to Korean culture. So we usually talk about cultural difference between other countries.
6: In what way does food bring people together?
4: Because in Korea, like the most common thing, we usually say, hey, how's it going? Have you eaten yet? It's like saying, how are you?
6: The idea that cultures can come together despite their differences. Do you think your videos talk to people beyond Korea?
4: Our mission is to break a boundary between foreigners to Koreans. In between races, and in between, like, the culture and the countries.
6: Now that we've had some food here, what else are we doing today?
4: Since I've shown you a little bit of Korea today, I want to hear a little bit of you, yourself in America.
6: This is a slick yeah. office here. Yeah. Look at this.
4: Please grab a seat. We were so curious, like, about yourself. And also, we also wanted to know about, like, how Americans think about Korean culture. 박수를 한번 모시겠습니다. 자, Michael! 자, Michael, could you please introduce yourself to our viewers?
6: Sure. I'm Michael Koenig, the host of a show called More in Common about people who come together despite their differences, and executive producer of ABC Localish.
4: You're such a nice guy. Your story is very nice.
14: Coming up, sports have paved the way for peace before, but is the future of sports diplomacy digital?
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14: and later,
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0: The extraordinary bond we have with our pets is unlike any other. 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So we're introducing you to some of the most amazing pets we've met.
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0: Resourceful...
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0: And unique artwork from communities around the country. When you meet the people behind the art, you get to appreciate every stroke of genius. What is true kindness? How can we help our neighbors in need? Maybe it's as simple as a smile or a hug.
26: All sorts of emotions.
27: Yeah.
0: All Good is about finding everyday people doing good in their communities.
28: So they come here and they can get their food, personal items, everything.
0: Reaching out.
29: The community has a good heart. I didn't think they would have helped me like this.
0: And putting other people first.
30: It takes them back to who they were when they weren't homeless.
0: Even on a tough day, we're here for you on All Good. The extraordinary bond we have with our pets is unlike any other. Here on Pet Project, we consider our furry friends members of the family, and we know you do, too. So we're introducing you to some of the most amazing pets we've met.
1: This is a duck I keep seeing everywhere.
0: The owners who go above and beyond to help them out.
2: I could tell it was love at first sight.
0: And the stories of resilient pets that inspire us all.
12: You see having Popeye Wheelie on camera.
0: So give yourself a treat and join us on Pet Project.
14: I'm in Pyeongchang, South Korea, a city near the border that divides the Korean Peninsula between North and South. In 2018, this city hosted the Winter Olympics. It was a tense time.
31: 2018년 직전까지만 해도 북한이 ICBM을 완성해서 ICBM을 쏘아 올렸고.
14: But after months of back-channel negotiations, the North agreed to send a delegation of athletes and spectators to march in the opening ceremony under the United Korean flag. And in an unprecedented show of unity, athletes from the North and South competed together on a joint women's hockey team.
31: 이어받기 위해서 저희들이 포럼을 주최하고 있고 그 평화의 흐름을 이어가기 위해 노력하고 있습니다.
14: On the sidelines of the Peace Forum, a bit of sports diplomacy is already underway. This is the Peace Cup, a soccer tournament bringing together young athletes from conflict zones around the world.
32: I'm from Timor.
33: I'm from Nairobi, Kenya.
34: I am from La Paz, Bolivia.
35: You got a lot of pride? You got the flag?
34: Yeah.
35: How does it feel to be representing your country here at the Peace Cup?
34: Very happy. It's amazing and very grateful to be here. Right now, my country is very divided.
33: There are many conflicts where I am from. There are not such things like you see here to bring people together.
35: Nice, that was good.
36: To have a mixed team definitely means we need to understand each other because we have different strengths and we have different weaknesses. But then when we come in together and join hands, then it means we have one strength.
14: We didn't speak the same language, but we sure did have a lot of fun.
34: Soccer doesn't need a lot of communication from the mouth. It needs communication from your foot and your passion for the football. You come and meet someone you've never met, you play with him, you take their contacts with that, you become friends.
36: Peace is everything that every human being needs, despite our tribe, language, our race, or color. It doesn't matter.
34: You get to play with people you've never seen. You get to understand what peace really means about everything about it.
35: And what does peace mean? What does that mean to you?
34: It's living together in harmony with no conflict in between it.
14: And Pyeongchang's dedication to fostering peace by bringing young people together is about to be taken to the next level. Back at the Peace Forum, the International Olympic Committee was making a major announcement.
37: I'm very proud that we in IOC decided on the 8th of January this year to award your province, the youth, Olympic Games 2024.
14: And while the list of sports included in the Olympics continues to grow, many are wondering if the Olympics will ever include the fastest growing sport in the world. Esports has become a phenomenon around the world. Big matches feel like the World Cup, with play-by-play announcers, huge corporate sponsorships, and most importantly, massive fan bases. The rise of esports is inextricably linked with South Korea. Korean gamers were at the forefront of streaming culture, and South Korea had multiple 24-hour networks dedicated to esports before platforms like Twitch were even launched. But can esports bring people together the way traditional sports have? We sat down with one of the most famous esports athletes in the world to find out.
3: We're walking into a League of Legends tournament here in Seoul, Korea. Faker, one of the best in the world, is playing tonight.
4: 하루 종일 하죠. 거의 밥 먹고

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9: And unique artwork from communities around the country. When you meet the people behind the art, you get to appreciate every stroke of genius. 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
9: And challenging what we think is possible.
17: 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Get up. That's what I love.
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9: Put on your sweats and join us to get pumped. This country is full of unusual places to see and amazing things to do. But only the locals really know where to go. On My Go-To, we discover some of the strangest...
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9: ...most secret...
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2: In a world that's so often divided, I felt lucky at the end of my journey to reunite with my brother John.
3: Hey, John! Look at that!
20: Michael!
3: How's it been?
20: Good. How are you doing?
3: Been way too long!
20: Yeah.
2: Growing up together in Colorado, a lot of people refused to believe that we were brothers. They thought because our skin color was different, we couldn't be related.
3: way too long.
20: Welcome to Korea.
3: I know, and your fishing's

0: spot, huh?
1: My favorite fishing spot.
0: It's gorgeous here.
2: Nobody loves fishing more than John. Our family adopted John from South Korea when I was just 2. We were Irish twins born just 10 months apart. We made s'mores together, played the same sports, and even shared Christmas presents. At a young age, we both learned to fish, but John always had better luck with the catch.
1: Do you want to give it a try?
3: Yeah, I'd love to.
1: Why don't you
3: take your...
1: And you're going to want to do a 10-1 motion.
2: As my older brother, John was always showing me the ropes.
0: Can't take the car out of that ass, huh?
1: You can let it sit. You can let it sit.
3: Excellent.
1: Good job.
3: I think our differences really enhanced our relationship. You were always more lively and outgoing, and I like to kind of sit and be quiet.
0: Why did you decide to move back?
3: Originally, I was just traveling. I knew I had to come at one point in my life, but I met an amazing woman and I decided to settle down.
0: And it's now been 6 years.
3: Yeah, and time moves so fast in Korea.
0: I know, it's hard. You know, we shared that bedroom for so long, and now you see you just once or so a year. But just seeing you out here means the world to me, and being able to spend some time with you. Feels like home, even though I'm so far away from home.
3: Right.
2: This trip has reinforced the thesis of this show, that despite even the most seemingly entrenched differences, there's so much more that unites us than divides us. As I travel back home to my own divided country, I pledge to continue shining a light on the stories that prove we all have more in common.
4: What is true kindness? How can we help our neighbors in need? Maybe it's as simple as a smile or a hug.
5: All sorts of emotions.
6: Yeah.
4: All Good is about finding everyday people doing good in their communities.
7: So they come here and they can get their food, personal items, everything.
4: Reaching out.
8: The community has a good heart. I didn't think they would have helped me like this.
4: And putting other people first.
9: It takes them back to who they were when they weren't homeless.
4: Even on a tough day, we're here for you on All Good. Live like a local with Localish.
10: Heart pounding.
11: Oh, yeah!
10: Drenched in sweat.
12: You got this!
10: And no excuses. 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
13: We as humans are far more capable than we believe.
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15: We're
10: going
15: to start with 45 minutes.
10: This is Pumped.
16: Hi there. That's me, doing some upside-down push-ups. And yes, I'm wearing skates. I'm sure you're wondering, why? Well, that one's easy. Because I live on skates.
17: Welcome to Wednesday Night Skate!
18: Woo! Who's excited?
16: Skating, it's like having a superpower.
19: Freedom, the joy of movement.
20: During the pandemic, skating has been an absolute lifeline.
21: Not the normal life, the skating life.
16: There's a boom happening in New York City's skating scene, and I'm so fortunate to be a part of it. My name's Arnav Shah. In the skating world, I go by Sonic. Kind of like that blue hedgehog you may have heard of. And just like him, I like to go fast.
22: New York City.
16: I was born and raised here in Queens. I grew up in this very neighborhood, mostly working class immigrant families. For me, this is where I feel like I can be like myself. You can be weird in whatever kind of way you want to be here. I remember the day, I was 11 years old in May 1997. I got my first pair of skates. So I used to go into the parks and like slide down the playground slides. I don't know how I was doing that. In high school, we had a skating gym class. In college, I practically lived on skates.
23: Well, couldn't resist on a day like this.
16: All year round. When I moved back to the city after scoring a software engineering gig at Google, I packed my skates and headed to the village to start living the dream.
6: I was actually an ice skater when I was 7 years old, but I got into ballet around the same time. So, you know, the whole life trajectory, basically I became an artist, musician, dancer, and I did not revisit skating until, wow, 40, I'm now 40.
16: That's my partner, Jen. She's great. When we met, she liked to skate a little bit, mostly on ice. Now, she's all over the streets with me.
6: His passion was as strong as mine was for music. Like, I totally got it. He taught me everything I know. Got really fluent in slalom, at least as a beginner. And then summer came, July, August, and then Wednesday night skate started up again.
11: Welcome to Wednesday night skate. Today's leader is going to be Sonic.
16: Wednesday Night Skate is New York's longest standing skating event. It's a group ride. It's the biggest one in the country, over 100 people a week. Meeting up every Wednesday night, Union Square at 7:45 p.m., as we've done for over 20 years.
12: It all started as a dream. Now I pull up to the scene.
18: Do not take over the entire screen. Just most of it.
16: Pandemic year or not, a lot of skaters, we're just off on our own. We're just skating by ourselves. It's like a revolutionary thing to be like, wait, I can skate with other people.
24: It's fast. Everyone's really friendly. The streets are a little bit chaotic. You never know kind of what to expect.
25: I skate for fun, for fitness, and because of the friends I've made here.
26: That was Mike Kaminsky's birthday!
6: I'm a performer, and I get applause by performing music. Here, we're just skating, and we're getting applause. It's a beautiful vibe. We just might be totally from different worlds, and that really, it doesn't matter. We're all connected by skating.
11: We all really freaking love to skate.
16: I can't put it any better than that. Welcome to my skate shop. Check it out. After leaving Google in 2016, I broadened my horizons, traveling to every skating event I could, becoming an instructor, and tinkering with skate technology.
27: Gonna go grab the customer and then I'll be back.
16: The more I learned, the more I wanted to share the magic of skating with others.
27: Yeah. We're gonna get to some upgrades?
28: Yes, absolutely.
27: All right, excited? One of my customers called it a speakeasy because it's, you know, the address isn't published until they make their appointment. And then they gotta find the place and I gotta meet them out and bring them into like a kind of a secret location. I usually just slalom to a stop.
28: He has all sorts of wisdom, your bearings, your frame, whatever you think you have an issue with, he will absolutely support you.
16: This is my side hustle.
27: Big difference, right?
16: It's less about the money and more about connecting amazing people with awesome gear inside this astounding community. The appointments here are all one-on-one. You get the shop to yourself and my undivided attention, which works pretty well with the whole social distancing thing.
28: It's just really awesome to know that I have somebody like him behind my back.
16: While the pandemic increased the popularity of skating, it also created a really big problem for my shop and others. The worldwide supply of inventory and shipping just got all screwed up. I'd placed this order sometime last year. It's supposed to come in March. I finally got them. A whole lot of pairs of skates. And oh my God, is it so great to have skates here and to be able to just get people on skates.
6: Getting all this great stuff to everyone who needs it, it just speaks to his entrepreneurial spirit. He's always creating. I can't think of a better person to be kind of taking on that role.
16: They've done studies of New York City rats. Most of them don't venture more than a few hundred feet from where they're born. As much as I've traveled all over the country and the world, Paris, Berlin, the Swiss Alps, from one end of Iowa all the way to the other, I kind of feel like I'm just one of those rats. The future of skating in New York is very exciting.
29: There's been a sonic boom in New York's skating scene.
27: new skaters, new community, new friendships. And as for this Sonic, well, I might not be a hedgehog, but that's okay. I enjoy being just another New York City rat, living my best life.
0: Up next,
1: 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Everyone has different styles that they're good at.
0: And later,
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7: Hey, my name's Ross Slotnick. I'm the general manager of Island Rock here in Plainview, New York. And here's a place where you can come to live out your childhood dreams of climbing on top of furniture, on top of the walls. And this is a place you can come down for your next local adventure. So we have 3 different forms of climbing here at Island Rock. We have bouldering, which is unroped climbing. It's lower to the ground, similar to what you see behind me. It's always done over these crash pads because all falls will result in the ground fall, which also makes it one of the most risky forms of climbing. We also have 2 different forms of roped climbing. So we have top roping, and then we also have lead climbing or sport climbing, which is a more advanced form of rope climbing as well.
8: It's a really freeing sport. It's one that not only challenges you physically but mentally, because you have to solve the problems on the wall. But it's one that never pits you against your competitor or your friend, because you always want to work together to solve the climb. And even if it's their first time doing a zero, you're super psyched for them. And if it's your first time doing like a V7, they're always psyched for you.
9: You got it. Go ahead. All right. Look at that. You can just drop it if you want. Drop, down, climb.
29: Oh my God, that was really sweet.
9: That was well done. That was actually really well done.
1: Oh my God. Climbing is like 80% mental. Like, it doesn't really matter your physical strength or physical capabilities. Everyone has different styles that they're good at, whether it's using their feet or using their arms or just having a good brain, because it's about figuring out puzzles and being willing to, like, stick through those puzzles. It's just about starting. And once you start, then, like, it's up from there.
30: I came here when I was like 9 for a birthday party, and I just fell in love with it after that. I could barely get off the ground. Now I just can't stay off the wall.
7: So the climbing industry as a whole is a very, very welcoming sport, very welcoming group of people. Here at Island Rock, we emphasize community. In my opinion, sets us apart from some of the other, you know, corporate multi-facility nationwide gyms. We've been here for 25 years, since 1996. So we're ingrained part of the greater, you know, Nassau County, Long Island community. No matter who you are, no matter what you're into, no matter what your background is, we have, you know, the ability for you to come climb here. You know, we have people that, you know, overcome, you know, new things every single day. I just need you to fill out a waiver and you'll be good to go.
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31: 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Other people will see that. 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
17: So my name is Christina Melva, and I'm a Moco junkie. I want the world to know that this is something good to do, and for the 12 years I've been doing it with me growing up, I can honestly say this did keep me out of trouble. It started in Africa, and then it was brought to the Caribbean. And you see a lot in carnivals, basically all over the Caribbean. And now it was brought here to Brooklyn. I did fall many of times. And I mean, I just learned from it so I know what to do next time. It's something good to do for the youth to do. And you basically get to experience new things.
18: You're watching Pumped.
31: My MMA journey has been crazy, amazing. I went, I think, unbeaten for 10 to 12 fights. I was the best in the world for over 3 years. December of 2005, I took my first Brazilian Jiu-Jitsu class. I really didn't know what to do. I had 5 days to train for my first professional fight at that time in 2006. So I had 5 days to run on the treadmill. And the following Saturday, I was fighting in a ring, AFC 15, and I was fighting Lisa Ward. She was in the top 10 in the world at that time. And I was just a body, you know, I was just a body. First round, I was getting armbarred, and I heard her father was like, "Lisa, tear her arm off." And I was like, "Oh no." And I was like, "What do I do? Like, give me some direction." He was like, go. I'm like, "Go where? Can't go anywhere." But I hung in there. So there was no fear. I was just happy to be doing something new and experiencing something. And it was a great experience. I wanted to do it again, but I said, this will never happen to me again. After that, I have to get better at this. Nobody's ever gonna, you know, humiliate me or like that. In the video, when I was getting armbarred, I wasn't scared. There's no fear, and I think that's the beauty. I mean, that's something that I've carried throughout my life. There's no fear. Like, I'm gonna do it, and I'll figure it out. Right? All of the major and local promotions of MMA do have women now. Just really proud to see that. Yeah, women we headline cards now, so it's really cool. When I was still a white belt, I think it was in 2008, I was competing in New York in the Pan Ams, and we were in Gold's Gym, and I saw Dana White, and I went up to him and I gave him my business card. And I was a white belt at the time. I had like, I don't know, 3 fights. And I gave him my business card and I said, one day I'll be your champion. And he laughed at me and he's like, okay, you know. And then he went on to say a couple years later that women will never be in, that would never be in the UFC. And look at us now, right? So it's pretty amazing to see. I'm super proud to be a trailblazer for females in MMA. I grew up here in Houston, Texas. I was the only girl, grew up the youngest of two, with two older brothers. And I grew up always wanting to do with, you know, always wanting to do what they were doing, playing sports. My mom, very old fashioned Mexican, Mexican family, Mexican culture. And yes, I always hid sports from my mom because she never wanted me to play sports. I went to a private school here in Galena Park, Our Lady of Fatima, and I was the only girl on the guys' basketball team. My mom found out, and I had to, you know, had to leave the guys' team, but we created a female team. And that first year that we created the team, we became champions. So it was really cool. I've always been, that's always been, sports has been my love. It's been like my therapy. I am a proud and out athlete. The message that I have for others that want to come out is, yeah, your difference is your power. So, hey, just let it shine and be yourself. Other people will see that and love you for who you are. Growing up, it was tough for me to come out, only because I was raised in a Catholic religion, and you know, my mom, very old-fashioned Mexican mother. But I knew as a kid I was always different and special, and so I knew that, you know, I wasn't a bad person, and I loved myself, and I believed in everything I did. My girlfriend, Shalita Grant, is here with me today. A mutual friend of ours introduced us. I guess she said, okay, you got one cage fighter, a crazy, and then you have a beautiful actress, and they're both single. Let's just put them together.
6: Her heart, her strength, her fortitude. Jess is the kind of woman who has accepted that when she says something, she can make it happen. And that is something that I respect, that I hold in really high regard, and I also really support. She's an intense, beautiful, passionate, artistic woman. She does my pedicures. She's just full of life.
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3: Sarah was 2 years old when I met her mom, so she started coming here when she was around 2 years old. She started picking into gymnastics pretty fast. Sarah is definitely a prodigy. I've been coaching for 35 years, and I see kids, they come in and out, and they're some very talented kids. Nice. The things that she can do, the things that she can put together, it's not normal for a kid her age.
8: All right, ladies and gentlemen, we have Sarah here, a five-year-old, doing her record, 8 back handsprings.
3: In my gym, we have a thing, to get a five-year-old to do a back handspring, and it's a big thing. So she was 4 years old, and she started doing her first back handspring. Those are just crazy numbers to do from a kid that age.
8: Congratulations.
3: 10 to a set. I was really surprised when I started seeing how fast she started connecting her skills, because a lot of times in gymnastics, you have to go through certain progressions. She was flying right through them.
5: She said, no, I love tumbling, mama. Actually, tumbling is so easy, mama. You're what? Tumbling is not easy. Yes, mom, tumbling is so easy.
19: Hi, my name is Sarah Falcon, and I'm 6 years old, and I'm Texas Power Tumbling Champion. Well, when I started gymnastics, I was 2 years old.
3: Okay. Susanna and I, we were both into fitness, and she was at a booth doing some fitness products, and I told her, I'm a coach in gymnastics. She goes, and she goes, hey, I have a daughter. She's, you know, she likes gymnastics. She came in here and was like, wow, your daughter's really good.
5: When they finished every class, but she say, mom, mom, love it. Jerry say, I think she's good for gymnastics, and it started.
19: What I like about gymnastics is it's fun.
3: Body stays tight, arms stay by your ears.
19: I practice every day, and every day I get strong.
3: Sarah competes in power tumbling, and it's a skill where you tumble down a rock floor, and you want to connect your skills fast, fluently, and speeding. She's a level 5, so her first pass, she has to run, do 6 back handsprings, rebound into the air with control, and stick, and not move. That's her first pass. Her second pass, she's going to run, do 3 back handsprings, and do a set tuck. At 6 years old, doing a backflip on this floor and sticking in that pass, that is really, really good. All right, back handspring. Where back handspring, Sarah?
5: I'm nervous because Sarah is my daughter. And then I see maybe she falls down or everything.
3: Woo! Very nice. Nice fall, too. There's good falls and there's bad falls. That was a good one.
5: But for me, it's more comfortable and secure when he's training for Sarah. I know he's take care a lot for Sarah.
3: I'm proud of both of them, because they came from Venezuela. It's a hard story to come from a place where you have to start over.
5: I will live with my mom, my dad, and everything in Venezuela. But I need the future for her.
3: She's got degrees, and she's got to come over here and start from the very rock bottom.
5: And I can speak English. I can work. I have 2 degrees and everything. Really, really start zero.
3: They worked so hard, and they endured so much in the new country, in a new place.
5: The first 2 years or 1 year is so hard, but God is good, and then all the time He's come us. I never feel alone.
3: After meeting her and listening to her story and where she comes from, and that touched my heart.
5: When I come in here, I'm with my daughter. I think never start again the new relationship, but Jerry, he's blessed for me and my daughter.
3: She's a nutritionist, so she cooks food and makes meals for people. And so I tasted some of her food, and it's over.
5: When I know Jerry, say, oh, my God, it's perfect. It's the same me, but the boys. Oh, Lord.
3: Remember, you got to hit this angle here, and then arms go right on top.
5: Sarah loves Jerry and say, mom, my daddy is my coach, but actually, daddy is everything, mom.
3: One. Oh, man, when Sarah competes with the focus that she is pretty amazing at that. Good job.
19: When I go to competitions, people are surprised because I'm so small. It feels fun, and I'm excited.
5: When she started in the first competition, she's level 2.
20: And in first place, we have Sarah.
5: And then when I say first place, Sarah Falcon, what? And then when she win the first competition, I say, oh my God.
3: She's already had 8 competitions, and she's won first place in all of them. She won state championships, so right now she's a state champion. She scored a really high score, and it got her into the Junior Olympics championships. And she's competing with the 8-year-olds and under, and she's 6 years old because her skills are so high. She's got to compete with the older kids.
5: I watch, oh my God, my littlest, my baby's here, and then Nora's so taller, and it's okay, Mom. I got it.
3: Do the half, then do it in my hands. That way you can start going on your own.
19: The hardest thing I can do right now is a layout half. Most of the girls can do layout halves, and they're like 10, 11, and 12. And I'm just 6 years old.
3: With the tumbling that she does, she can go to world championships and represent the United States in power tumbling. Boom, boom, whip, backhand spring. Nice, nice job, nice job. I can coach any skill in tumbling, but I cannot coach your heart. You have to bring the heart. And Sarah definitely has the heart.
10: Have a favorite spot to get pumped? Tell us on social media.
1: What is true kindness? How can we help our neighbors in need? Maybe it's as simple as a smile or a hug.
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28: They basically told me that there was nothing more that they could do and that I had about, on the average, about 17 months to live. Because of the anti-rejection meds and the damage that my kidneys already had from the cancer treatments, my kidneys started to fail. I had to go on dialysis and go on the waiting list for a kidney transplant. I'm Jeff Howard. I have 3 kids. Used to be a communications worker. I like hanging out with my dogs. Just enjoy outdoor activities and spending time with the family. I like to play guitar. I love music.
29: You have a beautiful wife.
28: I have a beautiful wife.
29: Jeff is very charming, smart, funny, adventurous. He is the most loving, caring person that I know. That's probably the thing I love the most about him.
28: Everyone was tested. Kelly is a O, but she's disqualified. Noah is cleared for surgery, but he's not a match for me. And then everybody else was not a match. So then you go on the waiting list for a deceased donor, and that can take like 5 to 7 years. And so the best option is to find a living donor. We saw some stories about other people in other cities. They put decals on their trucks or their cars. And we went to a local printing company here and got the decals made up. And we had a real good response to it. We put it on Facebook. I put it on TikTok, just trying to find someone that would be willing to be a match, be a donor.
29: The response we've had has been just overwhelming, and it really gives you faith in humanity again in a year where that's been kind of tough to find at times.
28: To get the phone call from the hospital would be really life-changing. I have to do dialysis every day for 8.5 hours, and so that really has changed life a lot. So it would be life-changing to get back to, you know, a regular life. So if someone wants to be a donor for me, they can go to Northwestern Medical's website, and there's a living donor health questionnaire that you can fill out, and then you would put my name in the questionnaire as the person that you want to donate to. Then they call you with further steps after that, which is all paid for by my insurance. I would encourage people to be an organ donor because you can have a normal life with one kidney. If for some reason you ever start to have health problems and you need a transplant, you go to the head of the line by being a donor. And it's not just kidneys either. You know, you can donate half your liver, you can donate a kidney, you can donate bone marrow. You can, you know, there's many options that you can, you know, save someone's life, you know, change someone's life.
0: There are Knicks fans, and then there's Anthony Donahue.
6: You could say I came out of the womb bleeding orange and blue.
0: Anthony is the Knicks' number one fan. He's been to almost every home game for more than 20 years.
7: Why do you think you need to be there every game?
6: No matter what you're going through in life, when I come here, I feel great.
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0: Nobody knows more about the Knicks than Anthony.
6: A pair of Patrick Ewing sneakers, favorite Knick of all time. First Knick game I ever went to Anthony, the number one Knicks fan.
0: He's even become a part of the team's lore himself.
12: Knicks fans, how are we feeling today?
0: But for Anthony, the Knicks are more than a team. Early on, they were an escape from a challenging childhood.
6: I didn't meet my dad till I was 17, nor did I know his name. And my mom, you know, she had some issues, so my grandparents raised me.
0: And when his little sister Gianna was born, he knew he had to step up.
6: When I met her, I never even touched a baby, to be honest, and I fell in love with her. My grandmother told me at some point, like, you know, you're going to have to do a lot more for her than you realize, so you better get your act together.
0: Over the years, going to Knicks games became their sibling tradition.
6: G loved going to the games. That's our place, me and G, going to Knicks games, going to the Garden. Even if some games she didn't care about the game, we were there together. People that worked for the team, people literally watched her grow up from a baby to a young woman, you know? So she loved the Knicks.
0: But in 2010, they received news that changed everything.
6: When she was 10 years old, she was diagnosed with brain cancer. And I went from, you know, 25, 26-year-old kid that was going to go out all summer to literally living in the hospital.
0: During this difficult time, the Knicks community rallied around Gianna.
6: A fan tweeted me and said we should start a hashtag. And I came up with the name Win for Gianna, but it blew up. You know, Spike Lee tweeted it. Knicks players were tweeting it. 10 years later, it's still a thing. You know, if you're a Knicks fan, you know about the 90s Knicks and how tough they were. And everybody knows how tough G was, man. You could tell her she's having brain surgery in the morning, and she's gonna be like, what's for dinner? So that toughness and her personality is so gravitating that made Knicks fans and people around the world fall in love with her. G, how you feeling? Last day of radiation.
13: It feels good.
6: Feel like you conquered this?
13: Yes.
6: Not gonna stop, right?
13: No.
6: Gotta keep fighting, right? It took about 2 years of tons of chemo, brain surgeries, radiation, and she beat it. And what an amazing feeling it was.
0: But in 2019, Gianna's health took another turn.
6: They found a cancer that was not curable called glioblastoma, and they gave us the option to fight it, and we fought it.
14: We out here fighting every day, right? Right?
13: Yeah.
6: She had told people that told me that she was fighting for me. There was one day I said to myself, I said, I gotta tell her to stop fighting. So about 5 hours before she passed, her eyes were wide open and I said, I need you to stop fighting. It's okay, stop fighting. Then about 5 hours later, I walked out of the room for 5 minutes and that's when she passed. And you know, my life has completely been a 180. All I know is taking care of somebody, and now I'm by myself. And that's why this Knicks season has been so important.
15: Knicks have clinched home court advantage in the first round of the playoffs. The biggest turnaround in franchise history.
6: The fact that we're having our best year in 8 years, we're going back to the playoffs, and every time we win, fans tweet, win for Gianna still. You know, so many fans wear this bracelet, win for Gianna.
0: The Knicks are having their best season in years. Anthony doesn't think it's a coincidence.
6: One of my friends texted me that G up in heaven is on some, quote, angels in the outfield type-ish. The text I got a few weeks ago.
3: I love that.
6: Yeah, and she knew only one thing could make me smile, and that's the Knicks winning and the Knicks in the playoffs. And here we are, first time in the playoffs in 8 years. It's so exciting, man. People stop me about G every game. People I know here, fans that follow me on social media, sometimes they'll ask to give me a hug, but it's such a camaraderie between everybody here.
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11: Worth the Wait takes you to the front of America's longest lines to answer one question. Is it worth the wait? From a massive 7-pound burrito to a slice of pie that has locals going crazy, we'll let you know what's worth it and what's not. This is Worth the Wait. This country is full of unusual places to see and amazing things to do. But only the locals really know where to go. On My Go-To, we discover some of the strangest...
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0: If you want a blast from the past, look no further than a vintage air show. These World War II era planes fly in tight battle formations and give spectators a taste of history. You better believe I wanted to learn more. 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
35: We have SNJ-2s. They were built in the 1941 era. They were World War II fighter trainers. The pilots of the greatest generation actually flew in these aircraft, so the airplane has tremendous history.
36: Expanding man and machine power, the nation's air arm was being prepared for grueling events now only days ahead. These airplanes were nicknamed the Pilot Maker.
0: Pilot Tom Daly has been flying with the team for 25 years.
36: You know, we go to these air shows at different airports around the country, and for many years, we would get to meet many of the pilots that flew these airplanes. And there would literally be tears in their eyes because it just brings, I guess, the whole thing back to them.
0: Next, it was my turn to fly. After donning my parachute...
1: Yeah, let's hope I don't have to pull this.
0: I climbed aboard a little piece of history.
1: Hey, this is spacious.
2: Yeah.
1: In a legendary plane, this thing is 80 years old, but still looks like a beautiful young thing, and Larry's taking me up, flying formation. My mom always told me to wear a helmet.
3: I don't know how much good it'll do up here, but...
0: The engine roared to life, and we pulled onto the tarmac. 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
21: For millennia, Jews have used matchmakers in all different Jewish communities across the world, everywhere from China to Morocco to Ukraine, and that's our inspiration, to be those people for people who don't necessarily have the community or the family to help them with that.
22: I want to hear from a matchmaker the realistic view of what's out there.
23: When someone comes to a matchmaker, oftentimes they come with a really long list of what they're looking for, and it's called criteria. We break it down. These are great photos of yourself. But matchmakers are conduits, right? So we're not wizards. This isn't wizardry. We're just
21: not magic.
23: We think of ideas, and people who say yes to connection, those are the people who are going to find success.
22: I do want to revamp the manner in which I'm approaching dating.
21: Oh, I like that. Sitting at a wedding of someone that you matched, like, there's nothing like that high. Jewish Cupids.
23: Yeah. Two Jewish matchmakers really represents the collaboration between Danielle and I. We both happen to be Jewish and love matchmaking within the community that we live in and share a common goal to help daters, because we intrinsically believe that everybody has someone who's meant for them.
22: I think for the past year, I've just been, like, really hard on myself. And I just look to slow all of that down.
23: Dating is extremely hard, and people have a lot of negative thoughts and attitudes towards dating, and I can understand that. Matchmaker is a curator. You know, there's a real power to being curated. We don't just, like, slap two people together for a date or for an event. We want to be extremely intentional. So the role of a matchmaker is to bring the intention into a connection space. I'm looking at this as a little bit of, like, a about me, and I'm not really seeing, like, an about her. The secret is authenticity, and authenticity and vulnerability breed connection. And what we often see with dating profiles is that people don't necessarily have a mirror of who they are, and every relationship is a mirror. So when you're meeting with a matchmaker, we want to mirror who we see in front of us, and our role is to spot your strengths so that you can bring them forward in your dating profile and energetically when you're on dates. That's really hard to do on your own.
21: It starts with an audit. You look at what they have currently. What is their online presence when it comes to dating? What does their profile say? What pictures have they chosen? What's their one-line bio if they're using certain apps? And then even more broadly, like, what is their general online persona? What does their Instagram look like? When you Google them, what does it say? Now that dating lives on the internet, you have to think through all these different aspects of how people are perceived. And only from there can you then make some suggestions, try to bring out the authenticity, who that person really is, and show their best self, not a fake version of themselves, but their best self. I always say that I'll talk to anybody who wants to date in the Jewish community.
22: We could build a bridge together.
21: We can count our matches all day, but it's really about opportunities. We can create opportunities that weren't there before.
23: Love always wins. Because love always wins, and love is extremely powerful.
2: I love the Central Valley, and, you know, I'm going to devote my life and work to supporting, you know, my home. So we are a student-founded and student-led nonprofit organization whose goal is to create educational pathways so students could find accessible ways to get into higher education. Our scholarships are really based on, you know, reflecting and identifying students who are often overlooked within the Central Valley, specifically disability students, students who are first generation, low income, undocumented, queer. We have no required GPA minimums. We have no letters of rec, no proof of Social Security for students that are undocumented.
5: We are really the able to put the money right back into the hands of Central Valley students. I just really hope to see continued growth, continued, you know, relationship building and partnerships with the schools and the students directly in the Central Valley.
2: Yeah, I really want to create a system of resources that help students attain a higher education. But, you know, also being queer myself, I wanted to create a space where I felt welcome and I felt loved, and create that welcoming and loving space for all students, you know, making higher education more than just, you know, a GPA or traditional markers of success, really being inclusive and diverse of everyone.
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16: Worth the Wait takes you to the front of America's longest lines to answer one question. Is it worth the wait? From a massive 7-pound burrito to a slice of pie that has locals going crazy, we'll let you know what's worth it and what's not. This is Worth the Wait. This country is full of unusual places to see and amazing things to do, but only the locals really know where to go. On My Go-To, we discover some of the strangest...
0: This is a brain of a gorilla.
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3: 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I'm 82 years old, and I'm the gaming grandma.
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24: I'm Joseph Green. I'm 26 years old, and I'm Shirley's number one grandson.
25: How'd you become the grandma gamer?
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25: Sure.

0: irrigate with recycled wastewater. The City of Merced's wastewater treatment plant is rather unique that we have our own land available to apply the biosolids on. Most facilities either they put in the sanitary landfill. And so by us putting it out here and incorporating it as a soil amendment and fertilizer, it saves valuable space in the landfill, and it also helps build fertility into the soil as well. This is an 80-acre alfalfa field that we put in last year. And part of alfalfa production, you have a winter burn down of your weeds and whatnot. Due to the rising costs of chemical, herbicide costs, we decided to opt with grazing off the winter weeds. There's about 900 sheep out here, or actually, sorry, goats. Last year was sheep, this year is goats. We partner up with Star Creek Land Stewards, and due to the wet field conditions, we figured it was a better option to go with goats. They were a little lighter on the ground. They're like the four-wheel drive off-road of animals. The treatment plant in itself, what we're trying to do is clean up pollution to begin with, right? So the sewage comes in, and you've got to do something with it. Treat the downstream user of all domestic waterways, right? And so here we are, we're spending all this time and effort cleaning up something, and then we have this wonderful operation out here, and then we're applying herbicides and pesticides, so you're kind of like, there is an added component where you're adding additional pollutants into the environment. So any other options you have to use a natural remedy is always going to be a win. This is probably a tenth of the cost of applying an herbicide. This is really just pennies on the dollar. You want the goats and sheep to come in, graze down the dead wood, expose the stand, especially the chickweed, to this heat that's coming up, and it'll kill it. 900 goats could go through 20 acres of a stand of alfalfa in about 3 to 4 days. That's the crown of the alfalfa plant right there. Ideally, you want as little as this deadwood as possible here. And so you want the goats to nibble it down, take out the deadwood. Then you want them to go after this weed right here, which is chickweed. This is the guy that's problematic for making hay.
1: Yeah, it's a good boy.
0: Almost all of our feed goes to local dairymen or local beef cattle operations. All of our silage, for certain, is shipped off to a dairy within 10 to 12 miles of us. Our grandfathers and great-grandfathers had done this. I didn't invent this process at all. This has been going on, but it fell out of practice, you know. Will it get the field as clean as an herbicide application? Probably not. But it's cost-effective and better for the environment, better for the employees. Rediscovering the old ways.
2: Jonathan Miguel Johnson.
3: Number 8 out of 500 students at Eisenhower High School, and well, I think I could have been higher.
4: I'm just so proud of him and so thankful that he's doing okay, and he didn't let something like this bring him down. I call him my little hero. He'll always be my hero, because I don't know that I personally could have gone through what he's gone through and still be where he's at.
3: Hi, my name is Jonathan Johnson, and I'm a senior at Aldine Eisenhower High School. Between February and March 2020, my symptoms started showing up, and on September 11, 2020, they told me I had the brain tumor.
4: While we were at the hospital, he always asked me for his laptop and his book and, you know, email my teacher and ask them this. And I even told him one time, I said, John, let's concentrate on you getting better, us getting back home, then we'll think about schoolwork.
5: Even though we kept saying, Jonathan, don't worry about this, focus on your health, focus on recovering, he was in his own very uniquely stubborn, adorable way, telling us, no, you don't worry about me, I've got this, and I want to continue with my studies.
3: I spent 2 months in the hospital, but throughout that time, I made sure I always kept up with my grades and communicated with my teachers. And that was because of my motivation to always, like, be able to support my family and always make sure I have my education, because my mom always raised me that way.
4: When I was pregnant with him, I made myself a promise that I would make sure that he made it to college and got a degree. He got accepted to 6 major universities, and he's decided to go to U of H. And like I always told him, we grew up together. He helped me grow up. So we raised each other.
6: He taught me, if you put your mind to it, you will always be able to overcome it or do it.
3: I'm fulfilling, so

0: something that I was supposed to since I was born, because my family's always told me that they need me to get through school. You guys were my rock, and you guys have always been there for me, and I'd just like to thank you for that.
1: 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What is true kindness? How can we help our neighbors in need? Maybe it's as simple as a smile or a hug.
2: All sorts of emotions.
3: Yeah.
1: All Good is about finding everyday people doing good in their communities.
4: So they come here and they can get their food, personal items, everything.
1: Reaching out.
5: The community has a good heart. I didn't think they would have helped me like this.
1: And putting other people first.
6: It takes them back to who they were when they weren't homeless.
1: Even on a tough day, we're here for you on All Good. You're watching Localish. 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
7: Sometimes you just got to go out there and just get it done.
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12: I feel excited that this project is finally out in the world. I love hearing from people who've watched the episode and how the episodes have impacted them. So right now I'm on adrenaline high. I feel great.
13: When I think about the 1619 Project and all that it represents when it's telling the story of Black history, of Black struggle, of Black resistance, and as I say, most importantly, of Black resilience, we had to be in Atlanta.
14: This moment means a lot. I mean, to, you know, learn some things about, you know, our descendants and history that, you know, I didn't even know, and that, you know, thinking of growing up, things that should have been in the history books and it wasn't, and to see those things come alive in a docuseries like this in such a thoughtful way, it's just everything.
15: There is some really powerful work that has been created that we need to acknowledge and wrestle with and use to push us forward, right? This is a moment of collective action, and knowing that, you know, in many ways, while our history may not be something that we can always be proud of, our future is bright, and we should be excited about it.
12: I think what this moment means to me is, as a Black storyteller, there were many times in my early career where I was told if you told Black stories, you couldn't be successful, that these weren't things that a wider audience would be interested in. So to have arrived at this moment without selling myself out, without selling my people's stories out, and to be able to do something this big by just telling the truth, I feel vindicated, and I feel excited for the rest of the series to be out in the world. I believe that journalism is my form of activism, but I am an activist. Like, I don't pretend that my journalism is just because I want people to know. I want people to know and do something, and that's the work of my life.
15: This moment is a realization of our vision. We, again, imagined a world where we would be able to bring in the people and talk about the things that really matter to us the most. And today represented that. It was us coming together as a community, yes, talking about our past, but also talking about our future.
12: Part of our shame is we haven't been taught our history.
15: Yeah.
12: And so we believe that we didn't fight. We believe that we didn't resist. We believe that the only thing we gave this country was our ability to pick cotton. We believe that because no one has told us the truth, and they still don't want us to know the truth.
16: So this event means a lot to me just because I have so much respect for the courage and the work that Nicole Hannah-Jones has done, and how it is that she's shown a light on truth within our country, and how it is that democracy is fought for, how freedom is striven for, and how it is that justice is a calculus that we're still negotiating. So it means a lot to be here and to be in the company of someone who is as committed and as courageous as Nicole Hannah-Jones.
17: It's very important for us because going to HBCUs, you come here and you attend HBCUs to learn
3: about your history. So coming to events that are for us and coming to like something like this to watch the screening and hear words from Ms. Jones is very important for us.
9: It's so important for the Black community to really understand where they come from, to understand their history, to understand our effect on this country. And I feel like this is, it's wonderful to be able to connect with Black students, connect with the community in this way, besides from books and just telling them and, you know, offering a space where they can, you know, enjoy some snacks and watch a movie on their history.
14: We have to keep pressing and we have to keep telling these stories. And we have to also start thinking about where do we go from here.
17: Our audiences should care about this conversation because this legacy is shaping all of our lives. It is distorting our lives, right? We are the most carceral nation in the world. We have the most gun violence. We just all collectively witnessed another Black man brutally killed by police. We could try to ignore this past, but this past is not ignoring us. So we all have a stake in building the future that we want.
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20: The Shop is a store that I created with my partner that's part roller skate and part record store. And Butter Roll is the skate brand and social enterprise that I created over 7 years ago. So the name Butter Roll is really an ode to New York. Butter Roll and coffee is sort of what keeps us fueled. The first thing you can do to become a skater is to get skates. To make sure that you get the right protective gear. You're a skater on the very first day. You don't have to be scared about, you know, trying something new. Practice makes perfect and everything else just falls into place. So there's a rich history in New York roller skating that has everything to do with where we are today. Our style is certain type of flow or movement. Riding the beat is what we say. Actually, one of my favorite roller skaters to watch is Johnny.
21: I just move to the music. You know, I don't really do specific moves or whatnot. I just literally let the music hit my soul. When everybody's happy, the energy is high. And when the energy is high, you just feel like you're skating on clouds. And all the problems are out the window.
22: The things that Amy has done, not just for me, but the community overall, like, that's what I aspire to be every single day, to wake up and to serve a community. Amy does that. In all reality, like, Amy is our superhero in Ridgewood, in New York.
20: For Moon Girl to be so dedicated to protecting her neighborhood is how I see myself in some ways. I'm not a cool 13-year-old anymore. I mean, I don't think I ever was. She's way cooler than I ever was. But I think it's really dope that we have this whole new generation that is committed to doing what's right.
19: We can really help people.
20: I think she's the superhero that New York needs. And here you have, you know, this young POC girl who is just like, this is my whole identity. Like, this is what I do, and this is important to me and my community, and I'm gonna fight for it.
19: The fate of our community is on the line here. And like my mom always says, one girl can make a difference.
20: And I think that's really inspiring.
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5: 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But only the locals really know where to go. On My Go-To, we discover some of the strangest...
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5: 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When you meet the people behind the art, you get to appreciate every stroke of genius. 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
29: It's just, it is a labor of love family that we have. That's what we call it.
30: It makes you feel good. It gives me great joy and pleasure.
31: I think a lot of the women who work in our organization are these unsung heroes because they are giving back, and they're giving back to the younger families and generations.
29: Our organization's name is Heaven's Babies Angels, and basically it's a infant bereavement attire program where we make and produce infant bereavement outfits for those babies that don't make it home from the hospitals.
32: I got involved first by donating my own wedding gown before I realized that I could do the same thing.
31: It's bringing comfort where there's sadness. So there is a giving back that you do quietly in your home while others are doing it in their homes too, and you know it's all going to a greater purpose. It is all about giving back.
29: Everything is donated. The gowns are donated. And then basically from there, I assign it to a seamstress assistant who will take it apart. And then they give it back to me. And then I assign it to the next available seamstress. The next available seamstress will make the outfits and then she'll give them back to me. Then I'll place that on the seamstress's website. Then we find out what hospitals are in need of our services at that time. And they'll take it into a private room. And they'll lay it out. And this way the parents, both, maybe the mother can be wheeled down in a wheelchair. She can choose the outfit that she wants for her baby. They are never to be charged from the hospital, you know, or the hospital is not charged, you know, from us.
32: I enjoy thinking I'm helping someone else get through a very difficult time.
29: When you get that opportunity that you can do something for somebody else that's going to make such an impact on the rest of their life, that's a gift. A true gift. It comes within our hearts. So we're not just making this stuff. It's coming with love because we've all been there.
32: I have three children. I have lost one. And it gives you the satisfaction that you're helping someone else get through the grieving process.
29: It's a two-way street, not only for the parents that are receiving it, but for my volunteers. Because it's amazing. If you give somebody that gives something, there's nothing like it in the world. that can fill your heart. We're all very lucky that this was brought to our plate and that we all work together and we all have the same goal, just to be there and help people.
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12: Yeah.
4: All Good is about finding everyday people doing good in their communities.
13: So they come here and they can get their food, personal items, everything.
4: Reaching out.
14: The community has a good heart. I didn't think they would have helped me like this.
4: And putting other people first.
15: It takes them back to who they were when they weren't homeless.
4: Even on a tough day, we're here for you on All Good. You're watching Localish.
16: I don't think there's anything more Americana than a baseball uniform. But I don't think there's anything better for a kid and his family to see their name on the back of the uniform. My name's Diane Baldwin, and I am the seamstress for the Reading Fightin' Phils. Which is a process, and they pay me by the letter, so I really like long names. I've been sewing all my life, really, or since, you know, I was about... My Philadelphia grandmother lived with us, and she sewed. And I've just done it forever, and I majored in it in college, and I had a great high school home economics class, and so it's just been who I am forever. My main job is to sew the names on the uniforms. I build the names on a nameplate.
33: All righty.
16: I spell them out
33: on my corner.
16: I zigzag each letter down. It's a die-cut letter. And then I take the nameplate and I sew it onto the uniform. And there we are. Now, Veerling and Stott both started here in Reading. I sewed both their names, and they got their names on their uniforms here and moved up to be playing in the World Series. What a great transition. It is just the coolest job, and I'm really happy to be sitting here in my own home and doing it. It's even better. So we're looking for somebody, and she just sent me an email, and I said, I think that might be something I would be interested in, and not knowing how interested in it I would be. It is... I never have to leave home. I sew in my sanctuary here, and it is just so much fun to do the job and to see the workings behind the scenes of a franchise team. And it's been the best thing that's ever happened. My dear grandmother, who lived to be 104,
0: was born in Philadelphia. Sewing was her thing, and her sewing machine and her sewing room were part of my growing up years. I have a sewing box that belonged to my grandmother's mother that was made for her by her then boyfriend. And when he made it, he spelled out her initials in pins. And it still says FW in the pins. It's been almost 150 years. Nobody's had, thankfully, the nerve to remove a pin. And so it still says FW in the silk pin cushion that her husband John put in there. And I look at that work of art and love, I'm ever thankful that somewhere in my DNA is the skill level, and I hope I've taken it to a good point and utilized it that would make him proud. Thank him for making me who I am.
2: 5, 4, 3, 2, 1. We're going to have a great Christmas season this year, aren't we?
6: It's such a magical little town.
11: I love the holiday season. Lights and Santa and people are lovely. It is food. It's wine.
6: And it's just such a beautiful place to visit.
11: The holidays are very special here at Kohler Chocolates. Kohler Chocolates has been here in Yountville for 10 years. It was founded by Chris Kohler. Chris has put a lot of love into all of the items that we sell, most particularly the truffles, the bonbons that we sell. During the holidays, we have a great assortment of special treats. I love working in a beautiful little jewelry box like this, where you can watch our chocolatiers creating the product 10 feet away from where we are. All of that is so fun because we have everything integrated in one space.
12: We're the oldest little startup in town, for sure. We are celebrating our 30th anniversary. We started in 1991 up on Howell Mountain. You know, people get most excited about harvest and they think, oh my goodness, the food's coming in. And while that's important and to, you know, determining pick and getting it harvested, I like the blending part. Yeah. I like the part that happens as we're getting ready to bottle and you're trying little bits of this and that and how much Merlot and Cab Franc go into the cabs. We've got the Taste of Cornerstone Flight, which is Sauvignon Blanc from the Farina Vineyard, then Rosé of Pinot Noir, and then the next glass is your Pinot Noir, and then in the next glass is Oakville Station Merlot, and then the last glass is Cabernet Sauvignon. We also do a reserve flight. I love to share, and that's really all that matters, is finding a wine you enjoy.
17: We just over. The idea came from Chef Keller's collaboration with Shaoxing Bishop, and they have a wholesale and direct-to-consumer caviar brand. We opened up this restaurant to sample the caviars that we offer and also some fine champagnes. Two dishes. This one here is our Tasting Good Caviar, which focuses on five caviars from Ocetra over here to Royal Caviar over here, come from different places and different profiles. But you can have a journey through the caviars we offer. And over here we have our chips and dip, French onion dip with classic caviar top. It's that classic American dish from the 50s, and we just elevate it very slightly. This is a modicum, our Blanc de Blanc, which obviously pairs well with very good champagne, the lingering flavor of that. So this is our own brand modicum, which we partner with Schramsberg. You talk about coming together and sharing moments. You know, you can come to this restaurant and really enjoy these dishes in a sharing moment throughout the holidays. Cheers.
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26: I've been superintendent going on my fifth year in Alvin ISD.
27: You were busy. You didn't get any rest, did you?
26: I really enjoy my job because I can have an impact on many, many children, over 29,000, as well as over 3,800 employees. And the impact I have on their education is so important, but also the relationships that are built along the way. I started teaching in Alvin ISD back in 1989, so I've been with the district many, many years as a teacher, as a librarian, assistant principal, principal, and then I moved over to the administration building and worked in the human resources department before becoming superintendent. I've built lots of relationships that I really treasure. Our teachers are amazing. And the things that they do each and every day for our students is indescribable. My name is Carol Nelson, and I'm the first female superintendent in Alvin ISD. I'm a BOI. I was born on the island in Galveston, and then we moved to a little town called Altaloma. I have been in Alvin since 1988 when I married my husband. He's a fourth generation Alvinite. We raised our three kids here in Alvin, and all three of them have graduated from Alvin ISD and gone on into their professions. And so I believe that Alvin ISD offers a really good education. Public schools serve a very important piece of our communities, and without public schools, society would not be what it is. And so it's so important to advocate and invest in our public schools.
20: Wow, you're growing.
26: My professional experience that I had prior to becoming superintendent was invaluable. Teaching in the classroom is the most important piece of being in public education. I taught all subject areas. I think literacy is probably the most important key to children's success. Being an administrator on campus and working with teachers and the development of teachers, that has a direct impact on our students in the classroom. Each and every person in our district is important in the life of a child on a daily basis. Challenges that I have faced as superintendent, of course, we've all been through the pandemic. And I would say that there were challenges during that time, but my leadership team and our teachers and our staff as a whole pulled together to do what was best and continue to serve our students throughout that time. That's probably been the most challenging. Lots of prayers, lots of faith during those times. So Miss Betty Nelson was my mother-in-law, and she played a key part in me joining Alvin ISD. A piece of advice that my mother-in-law gave me along the way is this too shall pass. And so it became so important as you get caught up in your daily routines and things, and then something happens and you really have to look at the bigger picture and do what's best for each and every child. And I'm really strong in my faith, and she was a good role model in that as well. And when times are tough, you turn to your faith and you get through it. I would like to be remembered in my school district as someone who truly cares about our children. What I do on a daily basis, I do for all students, for each and every child. Public education is the best thing we can give to our children each and every day in order to continue a great democracy as well as a great society, but also the local community gathering around our students to give them the best education. So I hope that I'm remembered for the impact that I leave on children.
3: Want more Localish? 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
3: And challenging what we think is possible.
9: Get up, baby. Get up. That's what I love. I can't breathe.
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10: Here we go.
13: Hey, what up?
14: The country's best food.
15: What's in the sauce?
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14: From New York to L.A. Hear that sizzle?
10: It's the best.
14: Fries shoved into an edible bowl.
10: Their first reaction is how big it is.
14: Served in a can.
10: I only have eyes for Spam Fries.
14: Donuts.
29: We probably were the very first donut shop to incorporate food with donuts.
30: Yeah, buddy.
14: Door nuts.
29: Wow.
14: You have to see this.
10: What is it?
14: And fried chicken.
10: Like I'm squeezing it and there's juice coming out of it. That's how moist it is.
14: This is Bite Size Coast to Coast Fried Food Frenzy.
10: All right, am I just going to keep eating?
14: First up, New York City.
31: People ask me what's in this cup. What's in the sauce? You know what I tell them? Magic.
10: That's good.
31: I went back to Knoxville pretty much feeling like a loser and didn't know what I was going to do with my life at that point. And listen to me, whoever's listening out there, if there's something you want to do and you believe in it, don't give up. Carlos! Hi, Localish. My name is Josh Gatewood, and I own a food truck in New York City called Yankee Doodle Dandies. We've been doing food trucks in New York City since 2013. I've gotten about 6 hours of sleep the last 3 days trying to get ready for Comic-Con, and you know what? We're making a lot of money.
32: I'm here second day in a row coming to Yankee Doodle Dandies.
33: That's so awesome. It's totally cool.
34: Thanks, brother. That's a great day.
31: So the coolest thing about my truck is the backstory. So in the middle of September of 2012, I threw some stuff in my car and just left New York. I went back to Knoxville pretty much feeling like a loser and didn't know what I was going to do with my life at that point. I figured, what's the best way to get out of my situation? Who Wants to Be a Millionaire? I got a phone call that Monday and says, hey, this is Taylor from Who Wants to Be a Millionaire. She says, you're on the show on Thursday. And I barely had enough money to get back up there. I said, oh, crap. So I took a mega bus from Knoxville, Tennessee, back to New York. But I'd like to set them up here in New York. I'd like to start my own All-American
0: Southern Fried Chicken restaurant, all organic.
1: I like to call it
0: Yankee Doodle Dandies to fit the all-American motif. So that's the plan, what I'm going to do when I win the million.
31: I won some money on the game show. I didn't win enough for a restaurant, so what I'd get, I got a food truck.
2: This chicken is delicious.
31: So if you come to Yankee Doodle Dandies, the thing you want to try is obviously our chicken tenders. It says it all over the truck, the best chicken tenders you'll ever eat. They're marinated, then brined, and we hand bread them in the truck, fry them in oil, and they come out crispy. This right here is the magic. Spirit of 76 sauce. People ask me what's in this cup. What's in the sauce? You know what I tell them? Magic.
2: That's good.
31: I'm just grateful to live where we do. And that's what I love about the food truck business, is that it represents the American dream. You got people from every which corner of the globe. I can go up and down this line of trucks right here, and there's people from so many different countries going after the American dream. Listen to me, whoever's listening out there. If there's something you want to do and you believe in it, don't give up.
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2: Their first reaction first is how big it is, and then you realize they come back and bring friends, and it becomes a big, like, showpiece, because something they've never seen before anywhere. 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It's something that you can only get here at Susie's Drive-In.
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5: Okay. 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
8: So I've never been here before, and I've been eagerly awaiting to try this roasted chicken. So the first thing I get, I'm a salt person, is the salt right on my tongue. It's really crispy. It's so moist. I don't want to say that it's just good, because it's not just good, it's fantastic. Like, I'm squeezing it, and there's juice coming out of it. That's how moist it is. I'm just going to go for it. That's the best chicken I've ever had in my life. I've never, honest to God, had chicken like this in my life.
5: It's marinated. It is coated with a very light flour-based coating. It's ready to cook at that point. We offer one kind of chicken, and it's roasted chicken. Regular fried chicken is basically just deep fried. Ours is deep fried under pressure. So the chicken cooks from raw to completely cooked in about 10 minutes. Regular fried chicken takes upwards of 20 minutes to cook.
10: Hot, it's crispy. It doesn't compare to any chain, anything that I've ever had in my life. Even down south when I've traveled, not even close.
6: Everything's homemade fresh. It's not stamped out. It's not assembly line. It is custom made to order exactly what you want.
1: It's seasoned perfectly. It's cooked perfectly. It's good.
11: I like to bite it because it's very crispy and hard.
5: We're unique because we're not your typical fast food restaurant. There's people that come from an hour away to come here. They tell us, we just drove an hour to come get your chicken and everything in between. We have a lot of locals. A lot of people have been coming here for a lot of years, and that's our basis of our business is family oriented, and we treat them that way when they come in.
10: I venture to guess exactly like it was when it opened.
5: We had a fire here in 1973, which took out the back half of the building. We remodeled and reopened in 1974. So what you see is from 1974.
10: It's got a charm to it. I don't feel like it's been here so long that it's just, you know, outdated in a way that I think it's gross. It's not. It's wonderful.
5: My biggest thing is don't fix it if it's not broke.
10: Oh, that was an amazing meal. And the best thing about fried chicken is that I can take the rest of it home with me. And Speckle, too.
4: Deep-fried canned meat is next.
1: Huh?
4: Spam fries are taking over San Fran.
10: Just try it.
13: These are delicious.
10: It's the best.
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15: Oh, my God. This thing is huge. It looks like a mountain.
4: No way you can climb this dessert.
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0: only have eyes for spam fries. I want everybody to come here and not think about work, not think about anything else. Our signature is a spam fries. We order about 200 cans of spam in a week. People come here, they don't even look at the menu.
1: So good. So good.
0: Right when they sat down, they just order spam fries. We cut the spam into fries, and then we put egg wash so the panko will stick to the spam, and then we fry it. So it's really, really light, golden brown. So when you eat it, it's not too salty. And it's very, very comforting. We present the spam fries in a spam can. It comes with three different sauces, sriracha mayo, garlic, aioli, and ketchup. A lot of people never tried spam. We actually have some customers here who's like, what's spam? And then we explain to them, and they're like, just try it. And then once they try it, they really love it.
2: I've never had spam before, and I was pleasantly surprised. These are delicious.
3: It's a mess.
1: Cheers!
0: Hula Hoops is a tiki sports restaurant and bar. So when people come to Hula Hoops, they feel like they are on vacation. We decorate the place where it's very tropical. Even the artists that play here, they play island reggae, island songs, acoustic covers. We have the private lounge right there. So everybody just like get together, drink happy hour, drink some cocktails, and then they feel like they're somewhere in the islands. We serve a lot of Polynesian-inspired cuisine and also tiki drinks. Some of our signature drinks are the Hula Hoops Piña Paradise. It comes in a pineapple boat. The Coco Loco, it comes in a coconut shell with a smoky effect. And we also have a Ube Martini, which is very, very popular. All the presentation that we do here, it's very unique for each item. We want to make sure that everything looks good, everything's Instagrammable, everything looks nice. So when we present it to the customer, it's very beautifully done.
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5: When you first put the sopapilla dough into the fryer, it puffs up like a puffer fish, and that vessel is used to split open and stuff. It's nice, crispy, and steaming, and it's chewy on the inside and nice and crispy and flaky on the outside. Even on the coldest winter days in the middle of Chicago's winters, you can have a little bit of sunshine with a nice warm sopapilla from the state of New Mexico. My name is Leonard Sanchez. I'm the general manager here at Flo Cafe and Bar in Westtown in Chicago, Illinois. Flo is a southwestern restaurant. Primarily food is from the state of New Mexico. We get hatch green chili shipped to us straight from New Mexico. We specialize here and are famous for here at Flo is our stuffed sopapillas. I moved here to Chicago about 17 years ago from Albuquerque, New Mexico. Sopapillas are kind of a staple in New Mexican food. They're not only served stuffed or as a dessert, but they're actually kind of like the bread of New Mexico. Whenever you order any kind of entree or any kind of dish, they always bring you a big giant bowl of sopapillas that you kind of tear open, put a little honey on. It's a vehicle for either savory or sweet dishes. We stuff ours with braised chicken, our house-made chorizo, a little bit of black beans. We do sauteed veggies. There's always a cheese involved. And then that's going to be finished with either New Mexico red chili, hatch green chili sauce, or we do Christmas, which is a little bit of both. A lot of people from the state of New Mexico that live now in the Midwest are super excited. Most people, the first time they have a sopapilla, they're pleasantly surprised. The same way our sopapillas blow up in the fryer, we want them to blow up here in the city of Chicago.
4: This croissant and donut mashup has people going nuts in L.A.
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4: This food truck in Texas is slinging waffles and fried chicken to the masses.
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10: Worth the Wait takes you to the front of America's longest lines to answer one question. Is it worth the wait? From a massive 7-pound burrito to a slice of pie that has locals going crazy, we'll let you know what's worth it and what's not. This is Worth the Wait. This country is full of unusual places to see and amazing things to do. But only the locals really know where to go. On My Go-To, we discover some of the strangest...
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16: So my name is Christina Melville, and I'm a Moko Jumbo. I want the world to know that this is something good to do, and for the 12 years I've been doing it with me growing up, I can honestly say this did keep me out of trouble. It started in Africa, and then it was brought to the Caribbean. And you see a lot in carnivals, basically all over the Caribbean. And now it was brought here to Brooklyn. I did fall many of times. And I mean, I just learned from it so I know what to do next time. It's something good to do for the youth to do. And you basically get to experience new things.
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18: The reaction to the K2 is insane.
19: Oh.
18: When we present it to the table, you get so much excitement. You get other people looking to see, you know, what is it? 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
20: First time I made it for somebody, and he looked at it, oh, my God, this thing is huge. 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
18: 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We created a doornut after Pandore with the croissant donut, and knowing that we had all the French fresh pastry creams, my husband created this monster mountain of deliciousness.
21: Who's going to get the biggest piece?
20: Yeah, it's you, since you asked.
21: Oh, no.
18: It has our doornut, which is our croissant layered dough.
20: Nice and golden, so they're ready to go. 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
18: 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Chantilly is just French cream. It's whipped cream.
20: Bananas and strawberries, and now we put them on top of the other.
18: And then he puts on the top Fruity Pebbles. I'm a mom of 3 kids, so everybody needs to have Fruity Pebbles on top of it.
20: Breakfast of champions with marshmallows. Homemade whipped cream here. Meringues. This is sugar-free, of course. Et voilà.
21: All right, here we go.
20: People's reaction when they see it, it's like, wow.
21: Mm-hmm. You took a big bite. Mm-hmm. You can tell it's fresh.
22: It's still, like, warm, too. Mm-hmm.
21: The donut's really good.
22: It's very, like, rich,
21: yeah.
22: Too.
20: Most people eat it by fork, but I've seen people get savage and eat it like a donut.
22: Something definitely shared, though.
21: Yeah, you can't eat this alone. You need some helpers.
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8: 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The secret to a great waffle is balance. 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Perfectly golden brown. 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It's what we're really known for. We got our chicken breast, 7 inches, buttermilk brine for 24 hours, and we deep fry it and put it into our fresh, crispy, and light, airy waffle. People go crazy for it. You know, they grab it, eat it on the go. They never had anything like it.
2: I absolutely recommend it.
1: I've never had anything like it, and I've been going here for 3 years, so.
24: It's the crunch of the waffle, honestly.
25: And just to use the whole concept of waffles instead of bread.
26: Yum. I like the sauce. It's really good. It's, like, kind of spicy.
8: One of the things we're known for is the fryer. It's the only place you can get it. A fryer is a slider, but with a waffle fry as the bun. One day I was just looking at a waffle fry, and like, this looks like a little hamburger bun. Let me try to make this into sliders. And we can't just call it sliders, so the word fryer came up. Fry, slider, just put it together, and that's how you get a fryer.
26: I got the chicken fryer, because I've never seen this before. It's great. The chicken is really good.
27: Greatness, that's what it is.
8: We're actually the most followed truck on social media in Houston. We have about 15,000 followers on Twitter, about 11,000 on Instagram. People are proud to know the Waffle Bus is from Houston.
28: It's kind of a one-of-a-kind food truck.
25: I love the Waffle Bus.
8: We've grown so much as a food truck. This is actually our fourth truck right behind me. We're contracted by University of Houston. We go to Reliant Stadium, Minute Maid Park. Any big event in Houston, you can basically expect to see the Waffle Bus.
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30: 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Like, what else can you ask for, you know?
8: It feels great because from where I began, I never expected to come to this point, something that Houston's very proud of. People should come.

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5: 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The extraordinary bond we have with our pets is unlike any other. 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
5: 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But only the locals really know where to go. On My Go-To, we discover some of the strangest...
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14: Oh, yes. This is kind of an eclectic place. They have something for everybody.
15: Hamburgers. Waffles.
16: Hello, my name is Raymond Pena with Pena's Donuts and Diner. The way I got started in the donut business is my mom owned a local franchise and my dad. So he was a great cook. And then, of course, I became a Houston firefighter for 20 years. And in between that, we were trying to do the donut business. It was started back in 1996. So I'm kind of creative. And I wanted to do the same thing with my donuts. And where else can you get these great, delicious gourmet donuts, regular donuts? And then you have the great food. When I was a kid growing up, my mom, you know, when she came home from work, would be bringing these big boxes of donuts. We had nine brothers and sisters, so we loved the weekends when she brought the donuts. Just in the blood. We opened the first one, and we sold it in 2000. And it was a challenge because my wife had a full-time job working with NASA. Of course, me with the Houston Fire Department. We opened another one, and it ended up being the same conflict between the two jobs. We actually sold that location also. In 2010, I was, you know, retired. So we opened Pena's Donut Heaven and Grill. And then 2017, we opened up Pena's Donuts and Diner. It's more of a combination sit-in counter experience.
17: Yeah, buddy.
16: The combination, like I said, is nothing else like it.
18: They've got really good food. Everything that I've had here has been really good.
16: We probably were the very first donut shop anywhere to incorporate food with donuts. We kind of experimented the donuts. We tried to do some combinations, and we have several different donut sandwiches.
14: They have all kind of specialty donuts, like on Friday the 13th, Jason Donuts or Astro's Donuts. And my students absolutely adore when I come in with a bunch of donuts or donut holes.

0: vegetables for them. Not only are they delicious, but they're fun.
1: The reason I went with this concept here was my dad. He was a great chef. I learned a lot of cooking from my dad. It's my community. My kids went to school in the area. I've been here for over 30 years. I found a great partner, Aldo Salazar. We always like to have fresh, great food, because that's how my dad would want it. And everything he did was fresh. Everything he did was with love, and that's what we do.
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13: Hey, it's Natalie Eganoff. I'm here at Lucky's Last Chance in Manayunk in Philadelphia, where I'm going to sample some crazy comfort food, and I'm really excited about it, so let's go. Alrighty, I'm digging in. So what do we have here? So
14: this is the Mac Attack, one of our original burgers. It's our house-made mac and cheese, our special cheese sauce on top of 2 quarter-pound hand-pressed patties.
13: Do you have any recommendation on how to eat this, or should I just dive right in?
14: I think you just need to go after it. Like a pro.
13: That is so special. How did you come up with this one?
14: Two of everybody's favorite comfort foods, mac and cheese and burgers, and the idea of putting them together just adds more cheese and stuff on top of an already awesome product. And then you throw in a buttered toasted roll on top of that, and like, kind of what more could you ask for at some point?
13: How do you cook the mac and cheese that's on top?
14: It's one of the only things that we really don't give up. Mac and cheese is something that kind of started out just on top of this burger and has turned into an entire menu for us.
13: What is this dipping sauce?
14: It's a spicy dipping sauce. We just call it our string sauce. It's got a little bit of heat to it. Brings out a lot of flavors in the onion strings.
13: So you promise you can't tell me what kind of cheese this
14: is? I definitely can't. But if you like it, you can keep coming back and see if you can guess.
13: Fine. Wow. Now, okay. So what are these?
14: Pierogies.
13: Pierogies?
14: From the Pierogi Kitchen on Ridge Ave.
13: What made you put pierogies on a burger?
14: This is a collaboration burger we did with the Pierogi Kitchen and came up with this idea to try to take their product, which is amazing, and put it on a burger and try to have fun with it. So it's 2 pierogies and cheddar cheese and sour cream and caramelized onions. And this was a burger of the month for us that turned into a customer-demanded thing that we ended up having to put on the menu full-time.
13: And what I love about it most is the pierogi filling.
14: Oh, yeah.
13: This has to be the only pierogi burger in the world.
14: I hope so.
13: Well, this looks interesting. What do we have here?
14: I'm going to go ahead and let you take a bite and tell me what you think first.
13: Okay. Wow, this is gooey.
14: So this is our burger that we're most well known for.
13: Is this peanut butter?
14: Peanut butter and a house-made jelly.
13: You took a childhood classic, put it on a burger, now this burger is the champion.
14: With bacon and cheese and kind of made it grow just a little bit.
13: I've never in my entire life would have thought to put peanut butter and jelly onto a burger.
14: It was something that we were messing with, and it just ended up working out.
16: I always liked the Mac Attack. The Mac Attack's phenomenal,
14: but the peanut butter and jelly burger is just like, I always have to get it.
8: Next one I think I'm going to try is the buffalo wing burger.
15: I like the fact that they've got a Juicy Lucy on here, you know, a little Midwestern.
9: I'm vegan, so I got the peace, love, and veggie burger.
8: I always try to mix it up, get something new.
9: This reminds him of peanut butter and jelly nostalgia, but at the same time, it leaves that grown man aftermath of eating a burger.
15: Definitely some interesting burgers I haven't seen before.
13: The entire restaurant is just filled with unique art pieces. Is there a theme?
16: The premise we built this on was kind of a 70s-inspired road trip. One by one, we started finding people who we thought fit with what we did. We love to bring those artists in and let them sell their stuff.
13: So it's artwork on your food, artwork on the walls. It's a fun vibe that you have here.
16: For us, it was about being fun and having a great environment and doing things that we really enjoyed and taking comfort food and an environment and just making it a place that feels warm and cozy for you to walk into any day.
17: The thing that I always say that you need to get is a mañanera pupusa with a specialty pupusa with a fried egg on top. In downtown LA in the Salvadorian corridor where people wouldn't think there'd be a place like this where everybody can feel welcome, not just my tia, but everybody from everywhere in LA.
18: It's basically melting two cultures together, and we're in a neighborhood where we have a lot of Mexican culture, a lot of Salvadorian culture, we have a lot of Central Americans and a lot of different Latino Americanos in the area. So pupusa is a handmade tortilla. It's a indigenous food. I would describe it as a handmade tortilla with stuffing. We're making our pupusas. So this is our corn masa. It just takes practice. I really can't say an amount of time, but you gotta pretend like it's Play-Doh, kind of. This is pork and cheese mixed. This is all typical stuff that you find in a Salvadorian household, you know, eggs, ranchero sauce, pupusas. It's all typical things that I would have around in my house growing up. When he flips the pupusas, he taps them in the middle and then lets a little bit of air out so they can fully cook out. We are completely different to what you're used to having as traditional Salvadorian food.
17: We're on LA and Salvi twist.
19: Yeah. Depends how hungry they are, but definitely start off with maybe like one or two pupusas. You should be pretty good. Today I had a bean and cheese pupusa. The food's amazing. It's like homemade cooking. It's kind of, just like a little hidden gem, you know? You kind of hear about it through friends or, you know, you kind of just find it on Instagram and no one really knows where it's at.
18: This is our pupusa mexicana. This is our version of Salvadorian and Mexican culture mixed together. So we have this one topped off with pastor. Pastor is a seasoned pork meat seasoned with pineapples and onions. Really delicious. A little bit of our guac sauce. This is our Salvadorian cream. Top it off with a little bit of pico de gallo and a little bit of cotija cheese. The way I grew up having it, it's you have a little bit of the cotillo, you put some sauce on top, and then you start ripping the pupusa and you eat it with your hands. There's no forks and knives involved. We normally try to do a lot of our traditional foods how my grandma raised me. My wife's grandma raised her. It's really traditional cooking, but it's still with that fresh new vibe that you get things, you can do different things with it.
17: Instagram has played a huge part in the way that we have promoted our restaurant and has become the way that people get to know us. The mañanera pupusa brings people in. It's become our signature dish.
18: So this is our mañanera pupusa. It's our breakfast pupusa. We top it off with two sunny side up eggs, a little bit of our ranchero salsa. We put a little bit of our curtido on the in between and our pupusa on the bottom. It's breakfast, lunch, all rolled into one. We're just trying to bring our culture to the forefront. It's like our heart and soul to our country.
17: When you need a hug from abuelita, you come here.
18: It's comfort food all around.
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26: Thank you.
25: For example, this basil is the exact basil that we use in our watermelon and basil ice cream, and it comes right from the farm market here.
26: Okay, you have to try this one.
25: The watermelon and the basil together reminds me of the perfect summer cocktail. Oh, my goodness.
26: That's so good.
25: It is really good.
26: It's really refreshing.
25: Our billionaire chocolate is definitely our most popular flavor.
30: Delicious.
26: So I heard eating a little bit of chocolate every day is good for you.
25: I'm going to take your advice. It's our Wicked Rich dark chocolate ice cream.
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25: 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We're at Nina's in Peddler's Village,
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2: Coming up.
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15: 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We've got our Filipinos, we've got our Samoans, you got your white, you've got natives here. Instead of whatever else, you know, is causing strife, you know, causing controversy, we have to get along here.
27: 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And here we are, together.
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0: This is actually my job. I make chocolate.

0: Well, those are cute. Ooh, coffee.
1: When people eat our chocolates, they would bite into it and they'd stop and they're like, oh, wow, this is really intense. The Cutie Confections kind of started this movement of like infused chocolates, which were a little bit exotic at the time because we were using different types of herbs and teas and different types of spices. That was kind of unheard of.
0: Very fragrant. I like it.
1: We're like the third wave of the chocolate makers. The first wave would be like C's, and the second wave would be like a Joseph Schmidt, because he started doing these like decorative truffles. The third wave was like us, where we were getting into these more European style, smaller little petite confections. So a lot of these infusions started with the farmers at the farmers markets. At the end of the day, they're like, hey, I have this case of lemon verbena, do you want it? That's how I started trying to infuse herbs into the cream and started fusing teas. And then we have different types of spices that are really popular, like star anise and pink peppercorn.
0: I was like, ginger? They're pretty good.
1: First, people were kind of funny about the lavender, like, oh my God, lavender, isn't that like what you use in soap? But then people started tasting it because they didn't get it at first. You know, they didn't understand why we had all these like savory flavors with something sweet.
2: I taste lemon verbena. It's a lemon verbena chocolate.
1: When people eat our chocolates, it slows them down.
3: Going for the second bite.
4: Oh man, it's the whole thing.
1: Chocolate work is just very hands-on work. There's only so much automation that you can do. The actual life cycle of a truffle, one of these truffles, from the time it's being made till the time it's actually run through the machine is probably like 4 days. Because it takes a while for it to be made and then sit and relax and develop flavor. We opened up a store in the Ferry Building, so we had our little chocolate shop in there. Where at first you're not quite certain what you're walking into because you see this beautiful packaging, there's this gorgeous case, the chocolates are displayed in the case, it's like flat. It really feels like a precious jewelry store. You know, they are like little jewels.
5: Coming up.
6: It's a 5 ounce bottle, but it represents something much bigger.
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13: Back it up, back it up,
14: back it up, baby.
15: We're here at College Avenue Garden in the Bronx. My name is Daniel Fitzgerald, and I am the Chief Operating Officer of Small Axe Peppers, which makes the Bronx hot sauce.
16: This is a big day for us because we're donating about 90 serrano pepper beds to about 40 different community gardens. Me and my partners wanted to find a way that we could empower community gardens. And so about 5 years ago, we had the idea to donate peppers to participating gardens and offer them a premium price and 100% takeout. So we would buy 100% of the peppers that they're willing to sell us. So the first year we had about 5 gardens participate. Now we're up to almost 40. Right here we have some peppers being picked up as we speak.
17: He gives us the plans.
5: and he buys your peppers back. So, fantastic. My name is Ali Malone.
2: All right, let's do it.
5: So meet me on the corner 173rd and Weeks.
2: So this is the Garden of Eden.
5: This is.
2: And this is one of the inner city gardens in the Bronx that grows the serrano peppers for the Bronx Hot Sauce.
5: Yes.
2: So show me where these peppers are at.
5: So right now we're going to plant serrano in this bed.
2: Am I going to find some worms in here?
5: You might. Try to make the whole same size as the ball.
2: Okay.
5: The root ball.
2: Ooh, this one's juicy.
5: Getting better at it.
2: So when do you first start to see peppers come out?
5: This takes a while. You won't see peppers until maybe the end of June. It takes a lot of work. Before, they didn't believe it. They said you can't grow nothing here. Yeah, but we proved them wrong.
2: You like the hot sauce?
5: Yes.
2: You don't like hot sauce, huh? You don't like it spicy.
5: But my son loves hot sauce. He loves it.
2: All right, last one of this row. Well, that wasn't so bad. It came off pretty good.
7: We're going to have our first harvest by July 1st. And then we put it in our mash. We put it in the vinegar. We lock in the freshness and the flavor. And then we can cook the hot sauce to order over the course of, you know, the next 12 months.
8: Back it up, back it up,
14: back it up, baby.
2: City's East Village, and we're about to experience the secret behind Small Axe Pepper's Bronx Hot Sauce. It's all made right here at Kuma Inn.
17: I wanted to create a hot sauce where it's more than just the heat. My name is King Fajanakong. I'm the executive chef of Kuma Inn and also the executive chef of the Bronx Hot Sauce.
2: All right, so what's first? What do we do?
17: Let's start chopping. So our onions are chopped. Our peppers, we could take the stems off. That would help.
2: How much power does one of these guys pack?
17: Take a bite.
18: We call it.
2: They're strong.
17: I was just kidding. No.
2: I think I'm going to start drooling soon. So what's up now?
17: Next up, we're just going to blend it, and then we're going to cook it. So we're going to start with some garlic, some onions, serrano peppers, salt, some sugar, and apple cider vinegar. It's hot.
2: Is it going to make me cry again? Should I be prepared emotionally?
17: You like hot sauce, right?
2: I love hot sauce.
17: Dan drinks this out of the bottle.
2: No, that's really good.
17: Isn't that good?
2: I like it like that.
17: And now it's going to change one more time, because now we're going to cook it.
2: Woo! It's boiling.
17: And this is our Bronx hot sauce.
2: So do I get to taste it now? All right, here we go.
19: Woo!
2: That's really good.
17: See?
2: And it is totally different. I can't believe it came from that spicy, hot green pepper that I bit into just a little bit ago.
14: Bang it up, baby!
7: We wanted to make a difference. It's a 5-ounce bottle, but it represents something much bigger.
5: It brings the community together.
17: It's the best feeling ever. I mean, just to see, like, you know, you guys made this. Like, you grew this from that seed. And we have this hot sauce now. So whoever wants to jump on board, you know, we have a hot sauce waiting for you.
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24: They're heartwarming stories from across the U.S.
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26: 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That's what this is supposed to be about.
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24: Bringing out the best in each other.
29: She doesn't stop. You can't fight that determination and that drive.
24: Escape the negative, because this is all good.
0: Every single day, I see miracles at this place. It's been my happy place since I started, and it's still my happy place.
1: This is my happy place. This is where I come. I can be having the worst day in the world, and I come here, my whole mindset changes. I feel happy. I feel re-energized. I feel like I have that purpose again.
12: Really, it comes down to losing that team, that camaraderie, and that overall mission of what you do, something for the greater good in the military, and Bravehearts kind of fills that.
3: Bravehearts is just an amazing place where people just discover their greatness. We are here to serve veterans at no cost along with their family members. That's really what Bravehearts is all about.
0: I remember this one guy specifically. He started cracking up laughing. He's like, I feel like the weight of the world just came off my shoulders.
12: It gives you just a new focus, a new clarity, a mental clarity to kind of move on with the day and move on with your life.
0: And that, for me, was huge. I was like, yes, like I have to do this every day for the rest of my life.
3: Horses have an incredible way of stepping in and helping us really become the person we want to be. Bravehearts is a 501c3 nonprofit organization that is set up for therapeutic riding and healing horsemanship. We're the largest veteran program in the nation that works with vets and horses. We have a whole lot of horses that work with people with various diagnoses and challenges.
0: Anxiety, depression, PTSD, there's lots of different diagnoses. A big part of it, though, is loss of purpose.
12: When you come back to everyday life, the normal world, things aren't the same. You don't have that same team. You don't have that same focus on a mission. You have to kind of find your own way.
1: I struggled a lot with PTSD for several years. I had a... Sorry. had an issue with some substance abuse. Ended up going and getting some help, but nothing really seemed to work for me. My brother had mentioned that a friend of his had worked with horses, and then I was like, well, maybe that's something I could potentially do to, you know, help ease some of my symptoms that I was having. Lo and behold, Bravehearts comes to the rescue, and I come down here, and it's been like a whole new family for me, considering that I lost a family, and now that I have a family again.
3: Today is one of our Trail to Zero rides. It's one of our conditioning rides where vets get the chance to come out and work a horse.
0: The Trail to Zero, the mission behind it, we lose 20 vets a day to suicide.
12: So we do a veteran ride just to kind of bring light to that, not hide it anymore, not hide the epidemic.
3: Trail to Zero has been throughout the nation and now throughout the world. We have been through to Chicago, we've been in New York City, Washington, D.C., Houston, Lexington, and then most recently we were in Normandy and got the chance to ride the beaches and again really tell the story of horses and how they help heal veterans.
0: They keep me grounded. They keep me present and in the moment.
12: When you're working with the horse, you have to be in that moment, and it kind of takes all the outside influences, those stressors from your past life, and erases them. It might be for an hour, it might be for 10 minutes, but it completely wipes them out.
3: Each veteran has their own story, and I think what happens with the horses is none of that matters. Horses just care about who you are right here, right now. Horses offer individuals physical, cognitive, emotional, even spiritual healing in so many different ways.
1: Found a way to find a deeper love for myself and others as well, just with these connections that I find with the horses and being able to control my emotions. It could have very well been a statistic, but I'm thankful that I found here.
3: The vision for the future is for us to keep doing what we're doing, to continue to be able to serve as many veterans as we can. That takes more horses, more volunteers, more farms, more resources constantly. In an ideal world, I'd love to see a horse in a round pen at every single VA hospital. You can pick any day and come out and see our farms and see what's happening at Bravehearts. And it's a game changer for hundreds, thousands of people.
4: Multiply that by the amount of people who are loving and supporting these folks, and we are a whole entire movement.
6: You build agency, self-determination, and power. The possibilities are limitless when you come here.
9: It's really important that we are Bay Area natives, because the young people that come in, like, I don't walk the same streets that you did.
6: When you center the most marginalized folks that disproportionately are impacted by harmful institutions, violence, you actually invest in the freedom and liberation of it all. My name's Julia Arroyo, and I'm the co-executive director of the Young Women's Freedom Center.
8: Well, the Young Women's Freedom Center is a leadership and advocacy organization for girls and trans youth of all genders that have grown up in poverty, experienced violence. You get the tools to be able to build community with each other. You also get involved in civic engagement, so you inform what structural change can look like in your community so folks don't have to experience the same things that you had to experience. I'm of Mexican and Filipino descent. I come from migrant people that have traveled the world to be able to gain resources. I didn't find the center found me. Because they meet folks directly to where they're at, and we still do that to present day, they met me in the streets, and they continued to build with me over time.
9: I'm one of our main youth speakers, pretty much represent like the youth because I am one of the youth. I am formerly systemically impacted. People from the outside looking in, they're gonna look at us as you as a criminal. I'm gonna look at you as somebody who's trying to get their life together and trying to survive. And that's why I feel like the bond be so deep between like participants and like people who work at the center, because we understand them.
10: Teenage mothers, we don't get enough credit. We don't. We get looked at shamefully. We get bashed. But no, it's really empowering and very powerful to be a young mom, to do this type of leadership work with other young women and transgender youth.

0: this is to acknowledge the 35,000 people that have come through this organization and built it and made it what it is. And also to celebrate the legacy of all the folks that are doing things inside of the community, because this has been shown and been proven to be a leadership incubator. It's really to decarcerate girls and trans youth of all genders throughout the whole state of California. We want to drive alternatives, and we want to address the root causes of what impacts young people struggling, and we want to be able to free our people.
1: By 2030, we're hoping that we're ending the big mass incarceration of young folks, and if folks just keep seeing what we're doing as this model, it'll happen.
2: A lot of us are profiled just by the way we look, by the way we talk. When people see me, I'm just a black girl, but they wouldn't know, like, you know, I graduated with 4.0 GPA. I work here at the center. I am important. I am the youth. I am the future.
0: The ability to be able to navigate whatever is put in front of you, and for you to be able to have economic freedom, is the gift that we want people to walk away from this place with.
3: Good boy. Just because they've been a racehorse doesn't mean that their lives are finished. Their lives have just begun.
1: Good boy.
3: Growing up, we had thoroughbreds. We would, you know, buy them for a couple $100 and take them home and fix them up and make them feel good. And we would just rehome them privately.
4: You want to get Simon?
3: Yeah. Over here, I met my husband 17 years ago. We really wanted to open our facility for retiring racehorses.
5: Hi, Simon. Good boy.
3: So in 2017, we became an official nonprofit, TRAC, which is Thoroughbred Retirement, Rehabilitation, and Careers. And we partnered with Turning for Home, who is the aftercare program at Parks Racing. Essentially what we do is we bring the horses in and we evaluate them, and we find adopters that may be able to safely adopt the horse.
6: So every time a horse races at Parks, a percentage of that money goes into the Turning for Home aftercare program. And for 15 years, we've never turned a horse away. So it works for everybody. The racehorse owners get a safe place to send their horses, and people that want to buy a thoroughbred horse that's already been vetted and let down, and we know what they can do.
3: You name it, I've placed them police horses, therapy horses, polo and dressage, jumpers, trail. They have their whole life ahead of them. So we'll continue to bring horses in, and we'll continue to adopt them out into their next lives.
4: Good boy. You went from racehorse to jumper.
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24: The
25: Missouri City Parks and Recreation is here in the heart of Missouri City.
24: Good job, man. You're doing great. Come on, come on, come on.
25: We've got all kinds of things for just about everybody here. We have recently become certified as a certified autism center. We're actually the only Parks and Recreation department in the state of Texas that has that credential. Awareness for people with autism or sensory disorders or intellectual disabilities is becoming more and more prevalent. More often than not, the programs have been geared towards academics or workforce solutions, things like that. But not necessarily for leisure or recreation opportunities. And so we have wanted to fill that gap and provide a place for them to find out what they might enjoy that they never thought they could before.
26: Oh, we're rocking. We are rocking.
25: Find out a place where they can do that safely with people that know how to meet their needs.
27: We moved here from San Antonio 3 years ago. And we're wanting to get involved with our community. So luckily, we found the Missouri City Parks and Rec, and it was a perfect fit for Ethan and for us. The adapted program is so appropriate. You know, it just really helps target where he is, and he can be with peers that he feels comfortable with.
28: So this provides a really good, easy, accessible way for him to meet other people and have those connections.
29: This program makes me happy. Every time I come, it gets my energy going. I'd like to continue this program, yes. It's good to get out of the house and do something.
25: So we really push for inclusive opportunities for people with and without disabilities to come together. We're showing them that they can.
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25: Lights of Hope is where we represent people with bags. And it's dark, somber, but there will be 50,000 bags out there.
0: So I'm walking, just kind of looking, and I go to Illinois, and I just happen to look down, and there was my mom's. And I broke down crying. And that whole team came over and said, this is why we do it. American Cancer Society, Cancer Action Network. I can't say enough about this organization. To me, it's my second family. It was an experience of a lifetime. It was just so out of the ordinary for me to do this. But something got lit in me, made me realize that each one of us has the capability of making a difference. As a group, collectively, things get done. I'm Jane Ryan. I am an ACT lead with the American Cancer Society, Cancer Action Network. I started when my mom was diagnosed with lung cancer. Now, I haven't actually touched by cancer before. My dad had prostate cancer in 2012. So I went to the American Cancer Society at Christ Advocate, and they had given me this book. It had to be like this, this thick. When I opened the book, there was a flyer in there. It was called Relay for Life. It was about joining a team in the community and raising money. And we'll walk. We raised $7,000 just asking family and friends. It really changed my life because I saw how many people were impacted by cancer. This one is my dad, the very first year we did Relay for Life. And it's the first time he really ever talked about having cancer and what it meant to him. My mom lost her battle on August 2nd, my grandma's birthday. And a lot of people asked me why I continued to do it. I needed something good to come out of my mom having cancer. Did I think I could maybe make a difference? Why not? I mean, somebody had to. So I continue with Relay, and I have to give a speech. And it was about caregiving. As I'm standing there, this butterfly just lands. To me, it was my mom. I know it sounds silly, but the night my mom died, I sat on my front porch, and a butterfly landed on my knee. And I knew she was okay. My brother-in-law, the day of her funeral, was laughing, goes, oh, where's your butterflies now? And as they pulled out her coffin, a butterfly landed on there. To me, it gave me peace and that she was always going to be with me. I had met somebody from ACS CAN. ACS CAN is American Cancer Society Cancer Action Network. And she goes, we need somebody to represent your district. Can you go to Washington? It's just not your state. It's every state. 700 people in blue shirts. And when you look, you're like, oh, wow. We meet with our congressmen, you know, our senators, our representatives, and you have that one-on-one. We'll go in and ask for funding. Why do we need funding? For research. Why do we need research? For scientists. What do the scientists do? They find our cures. Telling your story and why you're there is the most impactful thing. And it sits with them and they think about it. It's not about changing today. It's about changing the future. It is because the people before us who fought that the treatments today are here that are saving lives. My dad was re-diagnosed during COVID with stage 4 prostate cancer, and then he was diagnosed with squamous cell carcinoma, and my dad also lost his battle with cancer. He's my hero, and that gives me the strength to go out and fight, and that's why I continue to volunteer with the American Cancer Society. I do it because my parents both died from cancer. I can't change the past, but I can't change what can happen in the future. I want to be part of the solution. And sometimes that's what it needs, the average person to get out there and hear their voice. We all have voices, and we can all be heard.
1: This is what it's all about. It's making someone's day that normally doesn't get to go in the ocean, let alone surf. 10 years ago, I suffered a traumatic brain injury due to a fall.
2: Almost!
1: I sat on a railing, and then I just lost my balance. I was in a coma for a month after that.
3: When he came out of the coma, he was like a newborn baby.
4: Proud of him.
3: He couldn't walk, talk, swallow. He didn't know who he was, and he didn't know who we were.
5: You ready, my man?
2: Okay. Yeah.
3: The first time he came here, he was in a wheelchair.
6: That's me, Jack.
3: The second year, he decided he wanted to walk. Then the third year, he wanted to volunteer.
6: Let's go, Amanda.
3: Since then, Jack has been both a volunteer
4: there you go.
3: And a participant in this event.
1: It was just nonstop rehab at that time. And then for me just to go to the beach and have my own, like, special day, can't put a price on it.
7: Ladies and gentlemen, Jesse Bellauer.
8: How's it going? 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Became a quadriplegic, and it took me a few years to get back out in the water. Didn't really know what I was doing. Then a couple years after that, I started this foundation called Life Rolls On.
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8: We started our first event, They Will Surf Again. 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
10: There you go.
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2: There's a lot of high school drivers here and police officers that like to drag race, so let's come to the track to where it's a safe environment and see what we can do.
3: Our number one goal here tonight is safety.
2: We pass a message to the high school students. Don't race out on the streets where it's totally uncontrolled. You can lose your driver's license. You can lose your life or somebody else's. Come out here on a Wednesday night. It's safe.
4: Lights and sirens are on. The adrenaline's going.
5: Come have some fun. Come race and just talk to people. Communicate. Make some friends. Let's do it.
2: The first time you usually meet a police officer is a new driver is when the red light comes on in the mirror. So that's kind of a negative. So I got the idea, let's make it a positive. I was out here and I saw all the high school students drag racing. I thought maybe we could get police officers to come out here and drag race in their everyday driven cars and in uniform. I went to the chief of police and he said, well, sounds like a good idea, put it down on paper, but I don't think it's going to go anywhere. Well, this is the 28th year that I've been doing this.
5: The whole point of that top to cop is trying to get the kids and the people off the streets to go race at a controlled environment to be safe and secure with their cars.
4: There's a bridge that has to be crossed in order for them to participate and to race us. They got to talk to us and we got to talk to them. We come out here and we pair up with the kids. We talk to them, talk about their cars, a lot of interesting cars, a lot of history behind some of the cars.
3: We don't want to be drag racing or racing out there on the street.
5: They're really nice people. They really communicate well. They get a pretty cross of keeping the streets safe.
2: It's all positive, a lot of fun, a lot of competition. The student will race the officer, and if the officer wins, the student is gunning for him the next time they're out here, and they come and ask if they can do a rematch, which that happened tonight just not once but twice.
4: The first time we raced, his car wasn't running up to par, so I got an easy W, but he's got it dialed in, and he wants to race, so.
5: Tonight, I just outran him at the finish line.
4: Here we go.
6: We had a one-on-one drag race, and he won. And he believes he has bragging rights, which he doesn't. You don't get to clap that one out. You get to go by the hair of my chinny chin chin.
4: It's good, healthy competition between friends at this point.
6: The next time, I'm going to put you in your place. Yeah. It'll be around three.
2: The kids come out here with a big smile on their face, and they tell me that they don't race out on the street. They look forward to coming out here on a Wednesday night. They bring their friends or family and even their parents out.
4: When they're done here, they go back to their respective schools and tell all their friends what a good time they had, and they come back with more friends.
2: They're just thrilled to do this. It's a lot of fun and a lot of gratification to hear that.
6: I do this until they tell me I cannot, all the way till I retire. Absolutely.
1: Someone who's doing good for others? Let us know on social media and you just might see their story on All Good.
7: If you compare the DNA of every human being on the planet, you'll learn that we are 99.99% the same. So why do we spend 99% of our time focusing on that 0.01% that separates us? I'm Michael Koenigs and this is More in Common, a show where I travel the country looking for stories about what brings us together. It turns out this country has countless stories of unity. But to find these extraordinary friendships, we have to reach out. This is More in Common.
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9: All right, let's do it.
10: Everyone's got one.
11: It's like nothing you've ever seen before.
10: Their favorite spot.
12: Let's go check it out.
10: You love them.
13: It's sexy. It's mysterious. There's always something to look at.
10: Until

0: everyone who will listen.
1: I want to bring people back here.
0: One of a kind.
2: It's breathtaking.
1: I absolutely loved it.
2: That's what puts us on the map.
0: Perfect for social. The ultimate secret.
3: They're usually in awe.
0: No matter how you say it, this is my go-to.
2: So fun.
4: This is the most Instagrammable bar in Philadelphia by far, for sure. This is where you have to be.
5: Brightly colored walls, intricate patterns, basically trying to intrigue everybody's visual interest.
6: Still trying to put my story together.
5: Anywhere you stand, there's an interesting moment behind you.
4: Everybody wants to be somewhere cool and somewhere fun.
7: It's definitely wow. There's so many colors, all the greenery. I love it.
8: When you walk by it outside, you, like instantly I was like, oh my gosh.
1: Instagram since the second we walked in.
5: There hasn't been anything done like it in Philadelphia. We wanted to push the envelope of what a restaurant can be.
4: We absolutely thought that it'd be a good idea to bring in Instagrammable cocktails.
8: When it came out with the cotton candy on top, it was just so cool.
4: People on Instagram themselves doing it.
1: All the florals, the neon lights, it's very trendy.
5: There's over 200 plants.
4: These flowers here above our head are called pavos.
8: All the colors, the floral patterns. I really love the flowers.
5: The color just pops in photos.
7: They're part of almost the ceiling and the way they build out and become part of the walls.
5: There is a little bit of science behind natural plants in an interior environment. They filtrate the air very well, and it's proven to trigger a part of people's brain to just feel happy. The purple lights are grow lights.
9: Where do I get my hand?
4: The number one hot spot to take pictures are the butterfly wings out front.
10: Oh, I like that. Look off in the distance. That was good.
5: Those are mural wings that you stand in front of and take your picture.
7: I love how they've set up all the walls and the artwork.
5: These are over 2,000 roses stapled to the walls, gem-colored mirrors, bouncing light around.
7: I definitely knew it was really picturesque, and it's getting a lot of buzz around the city, which is why I came.
4: The neons, everybody likes to take a picture with the neons.
8: It's just a very trendy, hip place to be.
5: There's just really endless photos.
10: Perfect. Altitude H2O is Texas's largest floating water park.
11: 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It allows people to wakeboard or kneeboard.
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11: 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We also allow intermediate and advanced level riders to come as well. Hi, my name is Michael Fasching. We're here at Wake Station Cable Park, located off 288 in Rocheron, Texas.
10: Hello, my name is Madison Shaver. We're here at Altitude H2O in Rocheron, Texas.
11: We have two separate businesses here operating under the same agenda to have fun. Wake Station Cable Park and Altitude H2O are two businesses operating on the same property. You walk into the building, you can check in at either location.
10: So when you come out to Altitude, it's a great vibe. It's family friendly. You come in, everybody has a smile on their face.
8: It's a fun place to come to.
10: Here at Altitude H2O, we go by sessions. Each session is 45 minutes long, and it starts every hour on the hour. Everybody gets off at the 45 minutes just to give our lifeguards and everybody else a break to kind of recuperate. People come in here and they buy a double session, which is the 90 minutes. And people think they can do it and they'll come in. They're thankful for that 15-minute break.
12: So whenever you first get here, you think the course is so easy, like anybody could do it.
8: But once I got out there and you start running on it and you first hit that water, it's always fun to get back up. You feel like a kid again.
12: Such a fun, like, exercise.
10: Because it's tiring and you don't realize it, but it's so big. It's 25,000 square feet out there of equipment.
13: You get to have a birthday here, and so you can invite whoever you want.
10: It's kind of like an all-day hangout.
11: The feeling of riding a board on water, there's nothing like it. Wake WakeStation is a two-tower cable system. It allows people to wakeboard or kneeboard. We take someone who's never rode a wakeboard before, has no experience in water sports, just kind of easing their nerves and building their confidence through the session to get them up and riding.
10: At first, I did not think I was going to be able to do this, and then I came back and I felt like I'd done it a million times and boosted my self-confidence big time.
2: I've snowboarded a few times and I've been skating and longboarding, so it thankfully came kind of easy, but it's still super sick.
11: Once you get up and learn how to ride, there's a whole world in front of you of just all these tricks you can learn. Start hitting the ramp, start doing air tricks. You can continue learning every day.
10: Some people might book with Michael to go wakeboarding, and then after they get done wakeboarding, they come to us. Or they may book with us and say, wait, you do wakeboarding here? Some people just switch off all day. So we kind of bounce off each other and radiate the kindness and radiate the fun between our two businesses.
3: I'm going to be super, like, psyched going into the week. It's like, I went wakeboarding this weekend. What did you do?
13: My mom is the best mom in the world for bringing me here.
9: Wow. Guys, how crazy is this? How do I look? I'm here in the gorgeous Hudson Yards today. I just stopped off downstairs in the Spanish Market and ate my weight in tapas. I actually heard there's a place around here where I could take a little nap and slip into a food coma. So let's check it out.
14: Hi. Welcome to Eden.
9: Thank you very much.
15: If you're looking for 45 minutes to kill between a meeting, or need a place to freshen up, or just escape the day, Eden is a place to be. Eden is spelled 3-D-E-N. The three represents the notion of a third space in between home and work. Eden was to capture this notion of an escape away from the craziness of the city. So when someone comes to Eden for the first time, they can expect a place of quiet, of peace, of relaxation.
9: It's a great place to come if you need to get some serious work in. There's also a ton of snacks for you guys to choose from. This is going to make me look 10 years younger, just like that app. Turn off my mic. I got to make a private call.
16: All right, so beautiful space.
9: All right, so I just stepped into the phone booth to make a private call, and what I'm realizing is everywhere around here, there are lots of little products you can try out, and if you like them, you can buy them. Right over here, we have a wireless phone charger. Oh. I make it look easy. This is what I've been waiting for all day. I've been sending a lot of emails. I've been making a lot of calls. I think it's time for me to take a little bit of a nap. And nothing helps me relax more than having a camera crew film me sleeping. It's the full red carpet experience for my nap.
15: Something interesting we have at Eden is a Casper nap pod. It's a fully self-contained sleeping quarter. Close the curtains, it's blackout, it has a Casper mattress and pillow.
9: So it is 2 p.m., 45 minutes on the clock. I'm going to take a nap. I'll see you after that. Good night. Get out of here. Guys, that was amazing. All right. Oh my God, I gotta get back to work. I had to grab one more cup of coffee to make it through the day, but you guys should definitely come check it out. Eden at Hudson Yards. I'll see you there.
0: Coming up.
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0: 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And later.
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29: Kaiju Big Battle is wrestling in monster costumes. In a ring with cardboard buildings. It looks like two giant monsters are destroying a city.
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33: You never know what's going to happen. 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
34: It's just, like, very fun and silly. I like wrestling, but I also like that it doesn't take itself too seriously.
35: Wrestling is already kind of like superheroes punching up on each other.
34: Just it's like superheroes.
35: Right.
32: We offer an experience that you can't get anywhere else. We are like a monster movie come to life.
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37: They fought through a bar. They fought outside. Someone got hit by a truck.
38: What is happening? They're on the roof of a truck!
37: Someone took a brainbuster on a truck. I can't even wrap my head around it.
39: My character is Double Unicorn Barty.
40: Hello, you New York sweat hogs.
39: The fans are insane. It's probably one of the best fans you can be in front of. They're not normal wrestling fans half the time. They're people that are just off the street. They want to watch craziness.
41: It's thrilling.
42: It's just a party.
43: Insane. Insane.
44: It's just the coolest thing in the world. Like, they throw everything.
45: Everything, including the kitchen sink. Yeah.
39: Come out and just exceed your expectations. It's not just pro wrestling that you're used to on TV. It's not Hulk Hogan in the 80s. This is monsters, and they're real. And anything can happen.
0: Up next.
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6: 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The extraordinary bond we have with our pets is unlike any other. 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
1: And there is no Trump, but I think the owner has like a little baby Trump about that big, but I haven't seen him yet.
15: Pretty unusual to find one presidential bus. One that's 3.5 times my size. But check this out. 42 presidential heads all in the field in Virginia.
1: So what you're looking at here are a group of 42 presidents that were part of a park in Williamsburg that was a functional tourist site for 6 years, from 2004 till 2010. Then it went bankrupt for a number of reasons, and a gentleman who was involved in the creation of that park also was hired to come take these heads and put them in a stone crusher. He's a historian himself and didn't have the heart to do that, and fortunately was of the means to spend a lot of money to come in and basically transport all 42 of these to this farm of his as a temporary home until he figures out what to do with them. 7 of the VIP presidents are 18 feet tall and 22,000 pounds, and the remaining 35 are 15 feet tall and 17,000 pounds.
16: Do you remember all the presidents here?
17: Abraham Lincoln, Andrew Jackson, George Washington, Woodrow Wilson, Mr. Theodore Roosevelt, Franklin Delano Roosevelt. You know what? I'm going to go with James K. Polk. General Ulysses S. Grant, Grover Cleveland, President Taft, Chester A. Arthur, JFK, Mr. Jimmy Carter, Ronald Reagan, Lyndon B. Johnson. I'm going to pick L on this one. Richard Milhouse Nixon, George H. W., Dwight D. Eisenhower. I believe that would be John Adams. Not Polk. Stumped me.
1: Every one of these have a hole on the top of them, and that purpose of that, that was intentional. And that was so he could take an excavator to expose the steel infrastructure, to lift these things, and put them on a flatbed. Abe has a hole in the top of his head and, ironically, in the back of his head. That was by accident. He was the only president of the 42 that took a spill off the flatbed. Before the sculptor goes full scale on any of these, they create a miniature that's 2 feet tall and about 60 pounds. Obama had a miniature one. He was ready to go full scale, but the part folded before or as he took office, so he never went full scale. Unbeknownst to me, that little baby Obama sat in that shipping container right there with a miniature White House, and one of my photography students, after I had left at midnight, decided he wanted to come back and trespass, so he stole. He stole baby Obama. Gone. But there's security cameras everywhere here. We figured out who it was, and he ended up returning him without consequence. So now he is lock and key and only comes out during certain occasions with security guards, and guests could come get selfies with him. We do tours down here on certain weekends of the certain month. It's an industrial recycling area, so if there's trucks down here, it's just not possible. Nor can you just come up here. It's not a roadside attraction. You can't see it from the road. Because of the demand of people that want to come through here now, which is international, this is kind of like the Easter Island of North America, we're going to start going to an invite-only thing. So that question always comes up when we do tours down here. Shouldn't Thomas Jefferson or arguably FDR be up front? And he was like, yep. And I was like, well, how come Andrew Jackson's there? And he goes, because I like the way his hair looks and I like his epithets. So I said, all right, that's the answer.
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31: You don't want to skip anything on this. To the sausages. To the best worst you've ever had. We just wrapped Strahan and Sarah for the week, and one of my favorite things to do is to head out to my go-to spot, which is Worst Bar in Jersey City. Craving it already. Heading to get my sausage on. Some days we make a whole day out of hiking from Brooklyn to Jersey City just to eat the food. Charlie, don't hold up the group. It's about a 30-minute hike for a day of goodness.
32: We got our house bratwurst, and then moving over to this tray, we have the halal cart, deli currywurst.
31: This is my ducktail I've been raving about. You could never get through all the amazing food that is in this city from every culture and part of the world. If you want to try it, it's somewhere here in New York City, and you never have to leave.
9: You're watching My Go-To.
18: Zero Space is an art playground. We've taken a lot of the craziest new technologies of art, like projection mapping and lasers and 3D sound, and combined it into one space, and then added along something called immersive theater, which is basically you being inside of a play versus being a passive observer in the audience. So you're going through and there's 15 actors that are ushering you through a storyline of you going in through a portal to another dimension.
19: So I talked to an alien tonight. They look incredible. I had a conversation with one of the entities about the natural truths in the universe.
18: So we have the largest augmented reality sandbox in the world, which is basically a giant sandbox that has projectors shooting down onto the surface of the sand. And then we have sensors that are detecting the depth of the sand. So as you move the sand around, the animations on top of them move with you. We also have a 30-foot geodesic dome with projection mapping, so kind of like a planetarium, but smaller and more intimate, so it's closer to you, with a bunch of seats that have a vibrating function with them that goes along with the show. And, yeah, a plethora of other things. So, welcome to the other dimension. This is a piece by an artist called Hibikozo. Basically a lantern that has many individually addressable lights within it, and then lights that are reflecting on the reflective surface. And then this is a very popular installation called The Day We Left Field by a Russian artist collective called Tundra. And this looks like fiber optic, but it's actually four lasers in every corner and then 10,000 pieces of foliage that's all hanging in a mathematically calculated grid to make sure it doesn't get too dense and block the lasers. And this back wall is a piece by an artist named John Beikeberber. He's a projection mapping artist. It also includes a custom laser cut piece by an artist named Gabriel Shama right in the middle there. It also takes into account the pillars that were here from the old days when this is an old ballroom. And this is the largest augmented reality sandbox in the world, as far as we know. It's using projection mapping on the surface of the sand as well as depth sensing cameras so that when you move the sand, the animations move with it. The most common reaction I've heard is, I had a tough week, I was super stressed, I had a bad week at work, and I came here and I walked into this installation, I laid there for 20 minutes, and I came out and like all my stress was gone. I forgot about all the problems of the outside world and pretty much forgot where I was, and now I feel super relaxed.
2: The art was challenging. The art was calming, it was relaxing.
18: So the world's really complex today. It's really hard to be a human being today. And I think that play is a really important aspect. You know, as we get to be adults, we kind of forget what it's like to have playtime, and we need it more than ever, really. A time to forget about the difficulties of normal life and to walk into a completely different world and have some fun.
3: Hi, y'all. Welcome to the New York Kid.
4: The New Yorican Poets Cafe is a home that welcomes all people to express themselves through poetry, music, comedy, and all the arts.
5: It first started out of necessity.
4: Puerto Ricans that were displaced and came to New York City found a place to speak their truth.
5: It started with Latinos, but it's part of the entire New York City history. There were a lot of people within the community that weren't having the kind of opportunities to showcase their art. So this gave them that space.
7: Bay has been integral. I remember when I did my first show here, there were so many people, friends and family that came out because I think they also valued the importance of getting up on the New Yorican stage. It's also a place where someone can be in the nascent stage of their work and start to put it in front of audiences and see what they can do with it.
4: The first time that I came to the New Yorican Poets Cafe and wrote my name on the open mic list, I was so, so nervous. You couldn't enjoy what was really happening until you were done. And I got a standing ovation my very first time, so I was automatically hooked.
5: Everyone is coming to the New Yorican Poets Cafe.
4: We have hip-hop, blues, salsa, international music.
7: The energy is infectious. You see how well supported everyone who gets up on that stage is.
4: There are a lot of talented people in this world, and I get to see them in the open mic.
8: Poets Cafe is a sanctuary. It's where my dearest friends hone their craft. This whole place is just made for people with drive, you know?
0: Everyone is just so welcoming, and they do a beautiful job. They really know how to make people feel comfortable being vulnerable.
1: One way that we can really think about Hispanic Heritage Month is looking at it as a springboard to learning about Latino culture.
5: There is no American history without the history of Latinos.
1: If I could sum up the Nuyorican in one word, it has to be home. If you want to come and share work, even if it hasn't been revised yet, even if it's not perfect, you're going to come and people are going to listen and more than likely resonate with someone.
5: The Nuyorican Poets Cafe has a little bit for everyone. Even if you're not a connoisseur of the arts, everyone is welcome.
4: This is the soul of New York City. This is really where the stories get told, the truth gets told. If you're looking for that positive energy, a place where you can authentically be yourself, come to the Nuyorican Poets Cafe.
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37: This is unbelievable. I can close my eyes, eat it, and like you just get me back to Venezuela, you know, with my mom cooking.
38: This is our wall of fame, and don't be surprised if you come to the restaurant and see some famous baseball players, including Elvis Andrus.
37: I love you, Mesabe. I mean, that restaurant for me is like top. By myself, with my family, I always have to stop and be a Mesabe.
38: Mostly of the players, they are from Venezuela. They come to the restaurant because they love the food. They feel like home when they are here. They feel like they are in Venezuela eating with your family in here in Venezuela. Our specialty are the arepas. Arepas are the Venezuelan bread. We open the arepa and fill the arepa with any of the choice that you want. We are offering something different to the community. The Venezuelan food, it has so diversity, taste to many things that can you remind. Mm. Oh my God, this is so delicious. This is the old-fashioned way to make the arepas. My name is Pedro Rom. I'm co-owner and executive chef of Bien Me Sabe restaurant. Bien Me Sabe means it tastes good to me. Our offer menu is Venezuelan, authentic Venezuelan food. The cheddar dish, this is a long process. It is cooked for about 4 hours with red pepper, green pepper, onion, garlic, and then we get the cheddar dish like this. I think the secret is the inspiration from my mom and my grandmother. They are especially making the cheddar dish, the pork, the chicken, and everything.
39: Our daughter loves it, which is a plus when we're going out to eat.
40: Do you like arepas?
38: Yeah. I started to be a chef in Caracas, Venezuela, and then I got the opportunity to come to Chicago, and, you know, I started studying the business and everything. The other thing was find a place and people that believe in us, in our concept, in our business, because we are immigrants, you know, from other country. And Chicago is a city where the competition, you know, is so hard too. But finally, we are here. The arepas is the Venezuelan traditional bread. We eat arepas for breakfast, lunch, and dinner. At home, I eat arepas every day. My favorite dish is the pabellon arepa, definitely. When you eat a pabellon arepa, you can feel a Venezuela in your mouth.
37: The famous arepas, tequeños, which is one of my favorites, sweet plantain. Whenever I go to Bien Me Sabe, this will be my heaven, my meal, this will be the best.
38: Arepas is algo de felicidad de Venezuela para el mundo. Arepas is a piece of happiness from Venezuela to the world.
2: The more you drive around Chicago, the more opportunities you see.
3: I'm legit getting tired at this point of getting in and out of the car.
2: For furniture that's just lying out, waiting for the garbage truck. Everyone responds on Instagram, I can't believe someone left that out. I can't believe they got rid of that. An old CRTV that I ended up turning into a bar. That's something that there's actually a wait list for people who want one of those. One of my favorites was an old ice chest, an original ice chest. Reworking that into a sink vanity. I really consider it like adult show and tell. Folks love to see things come to life, the like trash to treasure story. Stripping paint, sanding. It's gritty. It's not always beautiful until the end. Things that have gone somewhat viral, getting like hundreds if not thousands of comments about a particular project, and then now it has a million views. You can't help but feel excited and encouraged and proud of that. I call this the Beauty and the Beast piece from Disney's Beauty and the Beast.
6: Let's see what I got in my drawers.
4: Oh, how embarrassing.
2: Because it really gives off that vibe of the armoire, you know, down to the legs, and you almost feel like it could start talking to you. I'm Alyssa Clark, and I'm the creator of Reworked Home. Those are shelves, drawer, cabinet. Reworked Home is focused on refinishing, rehabbing furniture, really keeping a lot of items out of the landfill. This is an alley piece that I kind of started to refinish. This was also found in an alley, and this was found next to a dumpster. So I'm kind of a craft woman, handy woman at heart. I probably started diving into DIY maybe 15 years ago. Really wasn't until meeting my husband and moving into a house with this newfangled thing called a garage to bring my hobby into a potential career choice. So I kind of ended up down this angle of taking items I'd find in the alleys and refinishing them for sale. This is Furniture Mountain. There's also a storage unit, I'm not gonna lie to you. I've become a bit of a furniture hoarder in addition to a furniture refinisher because I just can't leave these things behind when I see them. People really love seeing the treasures that I find. Hidden gems that people might be done with or ready to get rid of or they're moving out are all in the alleys. But if it is picked up by someone like me, it has the opportunity to like live another life. These pieces of wood that have maybe already been 100 years in someone's house have the opportunity to go another 100, another 150. I suffer from chronic pain. I have autoimmune disease, and it does make this work really difficult. But just like one of my furniture pieces, I'm still of use, and I can still do these things, and I have to do them differently. I have to go slower. I maybe don't complete as many pieces as somebody else would that was doing this work, but push myself to continue doing what I love. There's something about working with your hands. I feel a lot like I've kind of taken on stuff that my grandpa used to do. He was like the original craftsman DIY. I love to think about how the work that I'm doing, how it would make him happy.
7: We decided to go for the scooter riding record because, one, there hadn't been a dog that had set one before, and we thought this would be a fun thing to try. I hadn't even thought about starting for the bike record, but the Guinness show contacted me and asked if we would set it, and so they flew up to California, and he rode his bike, and he set the record.
10: Currently, Sailor holds world record for going upstairs. He holds a world record for walking on a ball forward for speed. He holds a world record for walking backwards on a ball for speed. He holds a world record walking on a ball weaving through four posts.
18: My name is Alex Rothacker. I'm the owner of Sailor the Poodle.
19: Go, go, go. Sideways to your left. Nice job.
18: Who has done Guinness World Records. I live in Grays Lake, Illinois. Sailor now is approximately 7 years old. I got Sailor when he was 6 months old. The first trick I taught Sailor was a basic trick to sit up on her hind legs. Then I started doing the ball with Sailor. And I liked the ball because the ball was a little bit harder and there was no other dogs in the world working on the ball. So I definitely, with Sailor, wanted to do world records. Didn't know which ones because I didn't know what I was going to do different, like walking downstairs backwards.
10: it can take 2 to 3 to 4 to 5 to 6 years to accomplish some of the world records. When you do a world record, you're the only one in the world that has accomplished that. And I don't do it for fame and glory. That night, you go to bed and you look at your dog and say, man, you did it. So it's pretty cool. It's pretty touching when you're the only one in the world who can do something.
0: Good boy! And a nice job!
10: Worth it. Gives me goals, makes me think. It's a physically, mentally building thing for the dog. So the records I am doing are records that I developed that people have challenged me that they think it'd be impossible for a dog to do. He knows. He knows when you're going to set a world record. He's had 5 world records, never failed. The greatest thing in life or the most rewarding thing is what Sailor does. Sailor aims to please 100%. You know, he wants to do good.
7: Karen Cobb. I'm the owner of Norman, the scooter dog, who has the Guinness World Record for the fastest 30 meters on a scooter and the fastest 30 meters on a bicycle. Everybody in their life thinks, wouldn't you like to set a Guinness World Record? And what better way to do it than with your best friend? I picked him out because he came from good lines. It's a good working dog. And he was going to be my obedience and agility competition dog. That was my main focus. The scooter riding was kind of a surprise.
1: Good coast!
7: He started riding his scooter at about 10 weeks old. He started sitting on top of a bicycle around 12 weeks old, but didn't learn to ride that until 2 because we had to get the pedals to fit. The scootering was not planned. We were just socializing him because the breed tends to be nervous of new things and suspicious of anything they haven't seen. So I just had him on all of the kids' toys in the backyard. We put him on the scooter and he just fell in love with it. He loved it. He didn't want to get off. So we thought this would be a fun trick to teach him. So after he learned to ride the scooter, we thought, wouldn't it be fun to ride a bicycle? So we put him on my son's bicycle. It took a couple years of modifying bicycles, and as he was growing, too, to find one that fit him. And once we did that, he was riding in a few months. It was all worth it because, I mean, the bonding time with me and my dog and just the fun. It's truly an honor to have a Guinness World Record and be able to set it with my best friend, my dog. Is, I don't know, I think every dog owner's dream.
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11: In our beauty standards, fair skin, blemish-free, flawless is a lot of, I think, what we've been conditioned to believe is what's beautiful. It's important to combat that. Me personally, you know, being a woman, being a black woman, and being a black woman who's blemished, you could almost say I have, you know, 3 strikes against me when it comes to the standards of beauty in America. That's why I'm so passionate about this, because it's very important to speak to that. Having the character on the front cover of the book being a darker-skinned little girl that has vitiligo, I kind of wanted to give a loud voice to that. Even just sitting here right now, like having my birthmark out, there's a little small voice inside that's like, what are you doing? Like, don't, like, girl, don't do it. Don't do it, you know? But the voice that's like, no, do it, yeah, is like getting louder and louder. It's like liberating, it's empowering, and I love it. I'm Leanne Stuckey, and I am the author of Beautifully Blemished. It's a lyrical picture book from the perspective of the skin different child. So it kind of starts off with, you know, kind of the questioning of like, is all you can see when you look at me just my scars, my blemishes? And then as you kind of go through this journey, it was really important to me to compare the blemishes to things in nature that are beautiful and awe-inspiring. Vast mountain ranges and beautiful waterfalls and stars in the sky and the things that we look around and just are just like, oh my goodness, this is beautiful and amazing. The God who created those things that we see in nature is the same God who created me. I wanted to write something that was a voice for others who felt like me. My mom said that she asked a pediatrician, you know, like, what's this under her eye? It was a birthmark, and this is, you know, what I had. As I grew up and went to school, there was some teasing. My mom, especially when I was younger, she was constantly asked, you know, what happened to her face? And, you know, what is this? Is this a bruise right here? And as I got older, those questions started coming to me. Like, is that a black eye? Were you in a fight? You know, how does the other guy look? And I kind of grew up a lot with just a smiling and nodding, like, no, it's just a birthmark. And so I would always conceal it with makeup. It was kind of just a safety blanket for me. Pulling from a lot of my experiences, feelings of, you know, insecurity and kind of questioning why was I born with this on my face. I wanted the book to highlight many different types of skin differences, whether it be vitiligo, whether it be rosacea, whether it be eczema, psoriasis, or keloid scar, kids of all different ethnicities, kids of all different colors from different areas and backgrounds. And so just kind of shift the perspective of how we look at blemishes, how we look at scars and birthmarks. This makes me unique. This makes me beautiful and rare and a treasure. I think every school, not even just across the nation, worldwide, should have copies of this book. I desire to have it in dermatologists' offices. I really think that it's something that should be everywhere. The desire is for more books in a series to come, but for right now, I'm excited for where this one's gonna go. The term beautifully blemished is used to kind of take back the power of something that's kind of meant to be negative and to say like, that's tarnished, that's messed up, that's flawed. And to say, no, there's beauty in those things. Our imperfections and the things that may be viewed as flawed are actually what makes us unique and different and not like everybody else. And we need to find the value in that.
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13: Worth the Wait takes you to the front of America's longest lines to answer one question. Is it worth the wait? From a massive 7-pound burrito to a slice of pie that has locals going crazy, we'll let you know what's worth it and what's not. This is Worth the Wait. This country is full of unusual places to see and amazing things to do. But only the locals really know where to go. On My Go-To, we discover some of the strangest...
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13: 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And who knows them better than the locals? On My Go-To, we head on down the side streets to find the beloved places you won't want to miss. Join us to find all the secret spots that the locals love on My Go-To. The extraordinary bond we have with our pets is unlike any other. Here on Pet Project, we consider our furry friends members of the family, and we know you do too. So we're introducing you to some of the most amazing pets we've met. 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Art can inspire, uplift, and give us a whole new perspective on things. On Stroke of Genius, we find creativity from all over the country. When you meet the people behind the art, you get to appreciate every stroke of genius.
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22: I always equated my youth with Wrigley Field. Hey, where'd you get that funny-looking hat?
23: Hey.
22: Howdy.
23: Howdy.
22: You should root for no other team other than the Cubs while you're in the bleachers.
23: I'll do that.
22: Basically, I've always been a left-field bleacher bum. The one thing that they should never have to do is tell their fans when to make noise.
23: Yeah, we thought.
22: If they don't know when to make noise, they don't belong in a ballpark. How about that?
24: I think Jerry Pritikin, above all, is an authentic Cubs fan dating back to the team's original golden era. The unfortunate thing is, when he was about to go to the 1945 World Series, his father said, "We'll take you to the next one," and he never really got to the next one. Through all of his travels, I think Jerry never lost his love for the Cubs. I'm glad he was able to come home in the early 1980s and establish himself as the bleacher preacher and sort of be an advocate for all good things Cubs.
22: Are they still Giants?
23: They're still the Giants.
22: Okay. I did conversions. I used to see someone wearing a Cardinal hat or a Giant hat. I would try to convert them, and every once I would succeed. Arnie Harris, who was the director of WGN at the time, once he started picking up on my signs at ballpark, it became a tradition. And I came up with the 10 Fan Mandments. Now, I have changed them over the years. They have not stayed the same. And when the Cubs kept losing, I really got the feeling that I had a Moses complex, because my father had promised that he would take me to the next World Series or to the Promised Land, and Moses never made it to the Promised Land.

0: I believe because of his in-the-closet gay lifestyle, he wanted to go to a more liberal city, and the word was obviously out that San Francisco was that city. And he got involved in photography. He got to document the development of San Francisco as the most accepting city for the gay culture.
1: But this picture here is like a wake-up call of that time. Chances are that either one or all of these people probably fell victim to AIDS.
2: This is history. The gallery is really concentrated on human rights, humanitarian issues, photojournalism. So this was a perfect story to tell at this particular time.
1: This is an award that was given to me that I'm really proud to have received. This is the Hilda Chester Award. They say it's given to a fan who has contributed to the game.
0: I think Jerry Pritikin, I call them performance artists because they just didn't come to the ballpark to watch a game. They actually got actively involved with their personalities, as off-key as those personalities could be, and got other fans involved. You don't see these colorful fans anymore, at least you don't hear from them, because when you charge that kind of money, these colorful fans can't afford to show up. I think the Cubs should recognize Jerry as he gets into his late 80s, while he's still with us.
1: Good fans deserve to get a pat on the back, not only by the teams, but whoever's sitting next to them or whatever.
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12: She's been in the game longer than you've been alive.

0: just a whole new world.
1: And then Juan was like, oh my gosh, I love you, dude. I got this.
2: When I tried them on, I did see a difference in details. It gave me like a new outlet, basically, just to see better.
1: I had to walk away quite a few times because for me, as a blind person, like, yeah.
3: We live in a world not designed for people who can't see well. If we fix that with technology, we can do anything.
1: Just because you're blind or you're visually impaired doesn't mean you're not a person. Doesn't mean that you are disabled. It just means you're different. This whole Pies for Eyes thing has been such an amazing journey. Hi, I'm Chef Charlie. I'm a chef at Mojo's in Plainfield, Illinois. I've been blind for about 4.5 years, visually impaired. I kind of see like a T-Rex, you know, I see peripherally. I had the basic iris vision live, and they were amazing. Mojo's actually gifted them to me.
3: For people who have specific types of vision impairments, the glasses use AI to fill in the gaps in their vision.
1: They disappeared. Yeah, they were stolen. And we came up with a fundraiser. Okay, let's make some key lime pies. We went from making like 150 pies to over 350 pies. We're going to do this event to purchase my iris vision system. We raised enough for not only mine, but for three more. I wound up calling the Chicago Lighthouse.
3: The Chicago Lighthouse has been around in Chicago for 116 years. We help people who are blind, visually impaired, disabled, and veterans be independent. I told others at the Lighthouse about what Charlie was doing, about his Pies for Eyes fundraiser. So we had staff all volunteering their time to reach out and find kids who could receive the iris vision devices.
4: We got the phone call that Alana was actually accepted and she was going to be able to get the goggles, and I was ecstatic. She has partial vision loss. It's mild in one eye and severe in the other. Everything is like a blur.
2: My name is Juan Caballero. I'm 19 years old and I live in Aurora, Illinois. My visual impairment since 15 just came down gradually, but right now it's stable, but blurred vision.
5: I can see most things, but then other things it's hard to see, like the shapes. I am very thankful that I was one of the few people that got to take one of the glasses.
6: If you double tap, you're going to get a microphone in the middle of your screen, and then you can speak to your device.
4: Just to see all of these kids being able to benefit from a pair of goggles that's going to help their day-to-day lives improve. Not being able to see is tough, so anything that can enhance that, it's amazing.
5: I'd be able to actually read the textbooks that they give me in school.
3: People with vision impairments can do anything anyone else can do.
7: 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Follow us on social media for more Localish.
8: What is true kindness? 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
16: 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They

0: They look like sandwiches, but you can't actually eat them as a sandwich.
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3: Hello, everybody, and welcome to another edition of Dine and Dish. I'm Dale Yerong. In this show, we check out some of the top spots for food in Central California, many of them recommended by locals. 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
5: Forbidden sounds mysterious.
4: Yes, very.
3: The dish featuring black rice with the bran still outside, topped with an egg over easy, is different and yet deliciously familiar.
6: That is really good.
4: Most of our things are a twist on a classic dish.
3: Take the Cajun Cristo.
4: Some andouille sausage.
6: Okay.
4: Ghost pepper cheese, so it's a little spicy.
6: Wow.
4: Bacon, sautéed onions, and then everything's finished off by raspberry Malva sauce.
3: Once stacked, it looks too pretty to eat.
4: This is probably one of my favorite sandwiches I've ever come up with.
3: The result is sweet and savory.
5: That is an amazing combination.
4: Yeah. A lot of what I like to do is somewhat nostalgic to my childhood.
3: Take the grilled cheese sandwiches on homemade sourdough bread.
4: And then the pink is actually our house pickle. Oh. They're called Chernobyl pickles.
5: Chernobyl pickles.
4: Yeah. The radioactive, you know.
3: Libelula offers everything from vegan dishes to deep dish pizza.
4: The bottom should be nice and crusty, too. That means it's good.
3: And even chilaquile burritos.
4: They call it the chilaquila. Yeah. So we have corn chips, avocado, cheddar cheese, pickled jalapeno.
3: This cool spot captures the downtown Fresno vibe.
4: Fresno is a big chain restaurant place, and we're the opposite.
3: At Schoolhouse Restaurant in Sanger at 180 and Frankwood, diners learn very tasty lessons.
7: It's quite different than most. It's a contemporary twist on classics.
3: This place was once home to Frankwood Elementary.
8: They're surprised that it was actually school. They're very surprised that it's not that far to get here, because there is that common misconception.
3: Chef Matt Salaya prepared one of the restaurant's newest favorites.
7: Our pan-seared salmon with house-made whole grain mustard and rosemary gnocchi and Parmesan fennel broth. Yeah, it's a fantastic dish. We ultimately cook to put smiles on people's faces and have them remember us.
9: That is so good, Ryan. That is amazing.
7: Yeah, one of the things we do is we put a nice sear on the top of that.
3: Executive chef Ryan Jackson worked at several Napa restaurants for a decade before returning home to open his own place 11 years ago. Here you can dine in the train car booths.
8: You know, you got the pictures that, you know, sort of look like you're on a train and you're looking out at very scenery of, you know, the whole agriculture mecca that we are here.
3: The food is locally sourced as much as possible.
7: Fruits, of course, vegetables, of course, mushrooms right down the street, our local olive oil from Bari Olive Oil.
3: Chef Ryan even creates dishes some people might not think they'll like, such as the crispy Brussels sprouts.
7: We like apples, so you have apple cider vinegar aioli. Some medjool dates and toasted almonds.
9: That's what makes it kind of sweet.
7: Mm-hmm.
9: It's kind of a sweet taste.
3: The signature meatloaf keeps folks coming back.
9: Oh, wow. Now I understand.
7: And on top, it is a braised Swiss chard. So it's a red wine braised Swiss chard.
6: The dishes may sound familiar, but they hit you with different notes, like the duck bruschetta.
7: We do something a little bit different here. We have a basil goat cheese spread on the bottom of it, and then braised duck leg. Like a taste of Thanksgiving-ish that's approachable year-round. We are serious in what we do, but we don't take ourselves too seriously.

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7: The community has a good heart. I didn't think they would have helped me like this.
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0: Even on a tough day, we're here for you on All Good. The extraordinary bond we have with our pets is unlike any other. Here on Pet Project, we consider our furry friends members of the family, and we know you do, too. So we're introducing you to some of the most amazing pets we've met.
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0: 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We should all be staying active. And here on Pumped, we show you all the different ways members of your community are keeping in shape. 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
0: And challenging what we think is possible.
14: 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Get up. That's what I love.
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22: I'm Basque. I'm from the Basque country. The food is similar to the Basque country. And I like it. I like everything. You see me?
20: Diners enjoy the party-like atmosphere.
18: They feel like they're coming to a friend's house, right? So I think that's what makes this place different.
20: Ruth's daughter, Talisa, manages the restaurant.
23: This is more French-style Basque, but the Spanish side of in the Basque country, their food is so rich, and I could taste it here.
20: That taste even brings these guys in from Hollister.
24: It is an extra special place. My favorite is Thursday because of the lamb shanks. Best I've had anywhere, anytime.
25: That smells really good. What's on that? Like a garlic sauce?
18: Garlic and butter, yes.
25: Wow.
20: The vegetable soup recipe has never changed.
18: So it has meats, potatoes, celery, carrots.
24: Eddie likes the pig's feet so much that we have to come on Tuesdays once in a while.
20: You won't forget these pig's feet.
25: The sauce is a little spicy, but really tasty, really soft.
20: Fresh lamb chops are butchered every day.
23: I say it's a lot of food. A lot of food and really good.
20: Reynoso says traditionally large servings were needed for folks who had been working all day on the ranch.
18: Like people like us, you know, it's like that's too much.
25: Yeah, right.
18: Right? But for them, it's like, give me more.
1: Because it's just like family over here.
20: Wool Growers was built in the 1890s.
23: There would be a lot of travelers and they would use this kind of like a boarding house.
20: Old hotel rooms have been elegantly remodeled and now serve as spaces to hold gatherings. We found this young cowboy at the bar.
2: That was taken in the Azores when I was 12 years old.
20: Danny's sister-in-law used to own Wool Growers.
18: Thank you. Where are you guys coming from?
3: I'm from Modesto.
20: Ruth bought it 7 years ago and knows the importance of keeping with tradition.
18: And it's like a responsibility. Yeah. To the community, because this is like their place. Thank you for coming. Yeah. Hope to see you guys soon.
20: Bollywood Indian street food is small in size, but big on taste.
5: We keep it small, keep it fresh.
13: Hidden treasure.
20: Co-owners Goldie Betty and Sanu Mehra serve up traditional Indian favorites like butter chicken.
5: So basically it's a tomato and a cream sauce with, you know, obviously Indian spices with the chicken thigh meat.
20: But once they put it into non-flatbread to make an Indian version of a taco, Devlin DeSutter became their biggest fan.
13: So we came over here, we had the butter chicken and the tikka masala, one of each. Phenomenal. I got blown away. Never had it in my life, and I was just blown away at the flavors.
20: When it comes to pleasing the palate, mission accomplished.
5: Yeah, they make like I feel very happy because like that's we feel like we are doing pretty good now, you know. Yeah. Our customer happy, then we are happy.
20: Betty's wife came up with the idea of creating Indian tacos.
5: We were very surprised. We didn't thought that people would, you know, we just put it in the menu because we want to do something different. And when we did it, it just, from day one, it was the most popular thing.
20: One bite and I could understand why.
17: The colors are amazing and then the taste even more so.
13: And as you ate it, it's different flavors, haven't had them before, but just all together, phenomenal.
20: The eatery set out to introduce street food favorites to Fresno.
5: That's the thing in India. People go in the evening, do the golgappe, pani puris, chaat, you know, aloo tikki and samosas.
20: All with the taste and feel of Bombay.
5: And all the Bollywood is over there. So all the big movies and all the film stars you can see.
20: The non-garlic bread goes perfectly with other tasty dishes.
26: We have tandoori chicken right here, garlic naan. Obviously marinated in the yogurt with a bunch of different spices, ginger, garlic, and then cooked in the clay oven.
5: Another one thing we have most popular is a mango lassi, which is a yogurt drink.
20: And so refreshing, even Bollywood stars want to taste.

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7: 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Vintage rock concert posters fill the wall, so diners first soak in the setting before sitting down.
8: You know, they're constantly saying, like, oh, I love that. You know, oh, I listened to that album. Oh, I love this movie.
9: I like how, like, chill it is, basically, and the food is obviously really good too.
7: Homemade toppings on toast are called slow jams. But the dish that tops the charts is Hotel California, which resembles Eggs Benedict.
8: It's a pork chorizo hash with avocado with fried eggs and our blackened aioli over the top.
7: And served with an English muffin.
8: The Benedictions, they look like sandwiches, but you can't actually eat them as a sandwich.
7: Basically, I was living it up at the Hotel California for breakfast.
8: So we name everything after songs.
9: I'm a fan of Michael Jackson, and so Billie Jean, and like there was another one on there. I was like, oh, shoot. I'm always like, oh, I just want French toast. And I'm like, oh, it's called The Hello, I Love You. So I like that. I like it. It's really fun. It's like a different place.
7: Benediction also makes burgers, sandwiches, and wraps named after rappers.
8: We've had dishes named after Kanye.
7: And the pancakes are like nothing you've ever tasted.
8: We do one called the Kokomo, where we hand chop fresh pineapple real small. We soak it in Sailor Jerry rum, and then we sprinkle that into the pancake so that when it cooks, it caramelizes the pineapple, cooks out the rum.
7: It was basically a pineapple upside down pancake with a hint of pina colada.
10: That is an unbelievable pancake.
8: Thank you.
10: Wow.
7: And if you're from out of the area, Caples promises breakfast so good, you want to move to Fresno. Swedish pancakes are served all day long at Katie's Kitchen in Kingsburg.
11: They're thin, but they're very filling. I often will have people who, oh, just bring me one. I want to try the Swedish pancakes,
10: oh,
11: and
10: yeah,
11: then bring me a couple more.
10: Right.
7: Diners have found you can't have just one.
12: Just the whole combination, the lingonberry and just the pancakes itself, they're just really good.
7: Leslie Peters and her aunt Doreen Serpa both grew up in Kingsburg, enjoying the Swedish pancakes here.
13: I think they're lighter than a regular pancake, but they're delicious, and that lingonberry jam is wonderful.
7: Lingonberries are popular in Scandinavia, and they make a tasty jam.
12: like a sweet and tart together at the same time.
7: But we can't just take Leslie's word for it.
14: I better put some powdered sugar.
11: Right, you gotta try it all.
14: Oh, man. That's really good.
11: Yeah.
14: Really light, really sweet.
11: Yeah.
13: I have friends that had never tasted it, that now it has become their favorite, too.
7: Long before Christy Reese started working at Katie's, she came here with her family.
11: It was like a treat to come here for breakfast.
14: Uh-huh.
11: Yeah, and I do remember it being really busy.
7: That hasn't changed. Neither has the recipe for Swedish pancakes.
11: Regular pancake calls for less egg and less milk. They're thicker, fluffier. These are thinner, with more egg.
7: They resemble crepes.
11: Crepes are sometimes filled with stuff on the inside.
7: Katie's Kitchen is located just off Highway 99, so folks driving between L.A. and the Bay have enjoyed these tasty treats.
11: People will Google some place to have in Kingsburg, and it pops up pretty quickly because of the Swedish.
14: Mm-hmm.
11: We get a lot of travelers.
13: You can't eat Swedish pancakes.
11: No.
14: This is like a dessert or something.
11: Yeah.
14: But I could eat it all day. And people do.
11: Yes, they do.

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10: 1, 2, 1, 2, 3, go.
11: So my name is Christina Melville, and I'm a Moco jumper. I want the world to know that this is something good to do, and for the 12 years I've been doing it with me growing up, I can honestly say this did keep me out of trouble. It started in Africa, and then it was brought to the Caribbean. And you see a lot in carnivals, basically all over the Caribbean. And now it was brought here to Brooklyn. I did fall many of times. And I mean, I just learned from it so I know what to do next time. It's something good to do for the youth to do. And you basically get to experience new things.
12: The orders come in and go out quickly at Don Pepe Taqueria. They can make up to 1,000 tacos a day.
13: We have like 12 different meats that we have. We have steak, chicken, chile verde, beef tongue, buche, shrimp, fish.
12: And everyone has their favorite.
14: Shrimp tacos, spicy shrimp tacos. My go-to, yeah.
15: Not too hot?
14: No, they're perfect. Perfect, yeah.
12: Thinly sliced pork shaved off the vertical spit is extremely popular. Owner Andres Dianda served up a version of tacos al pastor, which doesn't appear on the board.
16: It's kind of like our secret menu. The meat's there, but to order it like this, with the cheese and the avocado.
12: That's the one we wanted to try, and the reward came instantly.
14: Tacos, El Pastor, my favorite.
17: I've had those, they're amazing.
14: They are, yeah. Yeah, and all in all, good place to come to.
12: Behind the counter, an army of cooks keep the food coming.
13: Just having the same people working for us for 15, 20 years, we've been able to maintain that consistency.
12: And they don't skimp on the shrimp.
13: The most popular items besides the tacos are our shrimp plates or shrimp tacos and burritos. We hit it with the sauce, and that's one of the main drivers here at the restaurant.
12: You can even get shrimp with your bottle of beer.
14: I did this time, yeah, because I'm off work. So,
12: Deonda says everything they make has to be on point.
13: Usually we always eat here too, so we're very picky on the quality of our food. One of the things that my dad and my uncle said that when they came here in the 90s, there wasn't a lot of competition. So we got lucky and we started. Fresno was just booming.
1: We go through an insane amount of seafood in a week.
12: The Dungeness crab legs look ready for battle.
10: Amazing. Just the way you present it, it's unbelievable.
1: Oh, thank you. Yes, you know, we have I give all the credit to the team.
12: Chef Michael Vernon says Pismo's Coastal Grill is one of the few places in the valley where you can find fresh seafood.
1: We fly our tuna in from Hawaii. Our halibut comes fresh to us from Alaska, all overnighted.
12: And then prepared.
1: This is a grilled Hawaiian swordfish with pineapple salsa and cilantro rice.
12: There's plenty of fish in the sea, and customers seem to love everything.
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18: The fish and chips, yeah. 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
12: Chef Michael insisted we try the grilled lobster with garlic butter and lemon.
10: Oh, my goodness. Can I give you a fist bump for
1: you
10: that?
1: You sure can.
12: Demand for seafood rises as Easter approaches.
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1: 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It's a good feeling.
20: 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I'm Dale Yerong. That's it for today, but be sure to join us next time as we check out more sizzling spots that just may become your new favorite places to dine and dish.

0: Everyone needs a break from their 9-to-5, and we know you don't want to spend those vacation days on the couch. So here on Out of Office, we're taking you to some of our favorite vacation spots, where the locals show us how to really relax.
1: And I could feel it when I went from one bath to the next.
0: Take in the sights.
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7: 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I'm Ashin Singh.
8: And I'm Lori Bergamotto. Right now we're backstage at GMA, one of our favorite places. And coming up on GMA Life, we've got one of our favorite traditions, a very special Mother's Day surprise for a very deserving mom.
7: And I know your kids have already got you sorted out.
8: Well, I hope so.
7: But first, our series 50 States in 50 Weeks, America the Beautiful. And this week, Becky Worley is in Washington.
9: Welcome to Washington, the only state named after a U.S. president. The Evergreen State became the 42nd admitted to the Union in 1889. Washington is home to 29 federally recognized Native American tribes and boasts the largest temperate rainforest in the continental U.S., 5 active volcanoes, and millions of tulip bulbs. The state taking off as a global leader in aerospace, producing 95% of all the commercial airplanes built in North America. And it's the nation's top producer of apples, pears, blueberries, and sweet cherries. How about a cup of Joe? The world's very first Starbucks opened at the famed Pike Place Market in 1971.
10: Welcome to Jeopardy!
9: Who is Ken Jennings? The state gave us the beloved Jeopardy host, Brandi Carlile, and Jimi Hendrix. As for the big screen, the iconic houseboats of Lake Union set the scene for Sleepless in Seattle.
11: Dr. Marshall, I don't mean to be rude.
9: And small screen hits like Grey's Anatomy.
12: We're just going to take a day and ride the ferry boat.
9: Ferries, you say? Well, the state boasts the busiest ferry system in the country. And does it smell like teen spirit? Washington's own Nirvana and Pearl Jam, fundamental in the foundation of grunge rock here in the state. And hey, Washington, proud home to the reigning Super Bowl champs.
8: Thank you, Becky. Now let's head over to Ginger.
13: It's Small Business Week, in case you didn't know, and this segment is sponsored by Chase for Business, doing their part to keep Main Street alive.
14: Just around the corner from the famous Arthur Ave in the Bronx is Borgatti's, a fresh pasta shop that's been serving up a taste of Italy for more than 90 years.
15: What we're most known for is our ravioli. These are my great-grandmother's recipes, which is a blend of different cheeses and ricotta. We make a variety of egg noodles in different shapes.
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16: 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Just humble beginnings.
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3: 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We have 87 small business coaches around the country. We're going to double that over the next 10 years. 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
14: Now, Borgatti's is expanding their business using social media and online shopping to reach pasta lovers all over the country.
15: We have had people now who come in from California and they'll be like, I saw your Instagram videos, your TikTok video, and they're like, I wanted to get your pasta.
14: For the family, this store is more than just about the pasta. It's about their pride.
16: Someone thanks me for being here. I says, well, thank you for coming because it gives me a purpose.
15: We're the little guys. We're the heart of New York in a sense. And, you know, who doesn't like the underdog story? And that's what every small business is.
8: I think we can all say that that is important and so wonderful to see that this neighborhood staple has survived for so many decades. You can learn more by heading to GMA's Facebook and Instagram pages.
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20: 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When we talk about how much fun it is to work at GMA, it's not because of the glamorous trips or the hair and the makeup. 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
23: Free shipping.
0: That's a good one.
20: By the way, Nicole is a Scorpio. She is not going to lie about any of this stuff.
0: Exactly. Okay, so Sabrina saw a segment that we did where we talked about one of Oprah's favorite things. Mm-hmm. You're a busy mom. This became a favorite for you.
1: Yeah, I mean, I listened to Oprah. I listened to Tori, so I had to try it. And it gets everything out. Like, it's a spot remover. I spray it. My kids have spilled berries, chocolate, pizza. Gets everything out. Even, like, a glass of red wine that got splattered across my white curtains got it all out.
0: Which I believe saved your marriage.
1: Yes, yeah. I was so mad at my husband. I was so mad. So he's very lucky it came out.
0: Well, I love this. We learned it from Oprah because she admitted that she got a little chocolate Snickers on some white pants at a Broadway show. Went backstage. The costume designer sprayed this right on it. It was a miracle. It disappeared. Became one of her favorite things. So you and Oprah in good, great company.
1: Yeah.
0: And it's all 50% off from Stingray. So good one.
20: By the way, Sabrina is the brains behind GMA Life.
1: Oh, yeah.
20: So the only thing that works harder than this is you. So
1: thank you for the tip.
0: Well, it's two kids. I mean, like,
20: she's a lot. She does it all.
0: She does it all. This is another one who does it all,
20: yes,
0: Angela.
20: She does.
0: I am excited because you love peepers.
2: I love peepers so much. Honestly, it's thanks to Tori. Five years ago, COVID, peepers were the thing. The blue light, it's blocking. All the screens that we look at, all the screen light that it's emitting, the blue light, yes. We have readers. My mom loves those. I love the sunnies. Will, I think these will be great for you.
20: Thank you very much. Yeah. I thought you'd never ask.
2: I have about 10 and counting, so we're getting up there, but they're light, they're durable, they're anti-scratch, so just throw them in your bag and keep them moving.
0: Wow. And I like you do what Oprah says she does, because peepers are a favorite of hers, too. Match your outfit and your glasses.
2: I get compliments every day. You know, we're doing it. As you should.
0: Good day to stock up, and they're all 50% off.
2: We love that.
0: Amazing. Thank you.
20: Thank you.
0: Okay. Nicole is George's producer, and as I said to George, that is amazing that she has no wrinkles on her face, no stress lines whatsoever.
2: I'm actually 85 years old.
0: There you go. And you give some credit of that to number 7.
2: I absolutely do. It's my favorite product I've ever gotten from Deals and Steals. I use it every single day of my life. I have acne-prone skin. It's hormonal, so I'm very careful with everything I put on my skin. And I've never had a breakout with a number 7 product ever, which is amazing. So I'm going to talk about a couple of my favorites. One of them is the Future Renewed Damage Reversal Serum. This stuff is awesome. It helps with the fine lines and wrinkles, and it just keeps your skin tone looking very fresh. I love it so much. Another one of my favorites is this Vitamin C Moisturizer. This stuff is amazing. It has all the benefits of a vitamin C serum, so it gets rid of your dark spots from sun damage, and then it's all the benefits of a normal moisturizer. And then my all-time favorite is the Retinol Night Cream. This stuff is amazing. It's so thick and luxurious. You put it on right before you go to bed. You wake up, you can still feel it on your skin. Gives you glass skin.
0: And when you don't have long hours of sleep like you,
2: like I do,
0: things that are working for you 24/7.
2: 100%. I slept for about 3 hours last night, and this is what
0: you
2: got me through.
0: Gorgeous. Yeah. All right, so you guys, the purple collection, when you look online, everything from number 7, 50% off, plus from this brand.
2: Free shipping.
0: Got it. And finally, our fearless leader, the captain of this
20: ship. Yes.
0: Simone, I'm so excited that you did this because this is a true favorite. I hope we have the picture of you in a marathon because it's proof that these Love and Fit leggings, like, they go with you everywhere.
5: They do go with me everywhere. They've been with me through many races. They've been with me through, that's actually part of the relay for the marathon. I want to be clear, I did not run the whole marathon,
0: but I did run
5: a great 3.1 miles in these leggings, and they're awesome because they have the silicone inside that grips. It does not fall down. They are very very soft. They are not sheer. And I've put these through the laundry so many times, and they're great.
21: Wow. And most importantly,
5: two pockets for my two phones, which I do run with, as Will knows, because I've called him while I'm running.
6: And I've called you while you're running.
5: Yes.
21: I know. I love that that you've told George that you answer his phone call on Saturday on one and then look at his text on the other. So
5: that's right.
21: She is like, this woman is always on the ball. Mm-hmm. And now you know why. It's the secret of the two phones.
6: Yes.
21: Right? I think it's a little more than the two phones. I will give you more credit than just the leggings. But we love you, and you are a big champion of Deals and Steals.
5: We love you, too.
21: And I am grateful for that. I'm grateful to all of you.
6: Yes.
21: We've had a lot of fun. 50% off on Love and Fit.
6: Thank you, Tori. Thank you, Simone. We have partnered with these companies on these great products, and you can get them at gmadeals.com. That QR code on the screen, well, it'll take you right there. Now to Damon Wayans, who's had audiences laughing for decades as he broke barriers while shaping the world of comedy. But he's taking on a serious topic and sat down with Lori Bergamotto to talk about a condition that disproportionately affects people of color. Take a look.
9: His new role is focused on empowerment and education for people who may be impacted by a serious and often overlooked eye condition called diabetic macular edema. It's one of the leading causes of vision loss among people with diabetes. This segment is sponsored by Genentech, and they're teaming up with Damon as a spokesperson to spread the word.
11: Don't mess with me, man!
12: Damon Wayans is comedy royalty. Breaking barriers on TV shows like In Living Color.
24: Homie, don't play that.
11: War had made me very paranoid.
12: And through films like Major Pain, using laughter to spark dialogue.
9: What does it mean to you to touch so many people through your comedy?
25: It's a blessing to be able to laugh. It's even more of a gift to be able to make other people laugh.
12: Comedy runs in the family, but so does diabetes.
25: I have type 2. It was devastating, you know, just to hit, because it runs in both sides of my family. So I've seen people who didn't take care of it the way they should have and what the ramifications are.
12: Now, as a spokesperson for our sponsor, Genentech, Damon is raising awareness about diabetes-related risks, like vision loss.
25: Well, I'm partnering with Genentech on the All Eyes on DME campaign, which is to bring awareness to diabetic macular edema, which is a disease of the eyes that affects disproportionately people of color. As someone living with diabetes type 2, I know that, you know, there's a bit of a stigma attached to it. This campaign is about alleviating some of that fear.
12: Ophthalmologist Dr. Matthew Cunningham, also a spokesperson, specializes in DME.
26: Diabetic macular edema. It is the leading cause of vision loss due to diabetes and affects nearly 1 million patients in America. People of color have 2 to 3 times increased risk of developing vision-threatening issues due to diabetes.
9: And what are the early symptoms and signs?
26: DME can present in a variety of ways: sudden vision loss, blurred vision, double vision, distorted vision. The effects of DME can certainly be managed, but early action and treatment is critical to remember. Really critical to see your eye care provider to have the conversation.
12: It's a charge Damon is taking personally after sharing his story at a community event with experts and those at risk for DME.
25: I did a keynote, a comedic TED Talk about my journey with type 2 diabetes, and, you know, just to kind of bring a little levity to it. And then I sat on this amazing panel. Lately, I've been having my own issues with depth perception, tripping up stairs and bumping into, you know, doors. So when I go back to L.A., first thing I'm doing is going to the ophthalmologist because I got to get myself checked.
9: How do you plan on using comedy to bring awareness to DME?
25: Comedy is the key to unlock the door to conversations. I think people are just more receptive to hearing, you know, about treatment. And there's a wonderful website called AllEyesOnDME.com that people could visit and, you know, get more information. Because life is hard enough without being able to see how hard it is.
9: Turning comedy into conversation. Our thanks to Damon for sharing his story and to our sponsor, Genentech. You can learn more on GMA's social pages.
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11: I do love this tradition, and Sam Champion traveled to Atlanta for the big surprise. Take a look.
12: All right, let's cue the Atlanta Braves drum line. Rose, let's take this blindfold off and get this party started. Happy Mother's Day, Rose. I think you're going to recognize a whole lot of people walk this way with me. You look a little surprised. Take a look at the folks that are there. Of course, we can't do a breakfast in bed if we didn't have a bed. So we had to set all this up right here in the park for you. Look at that. The fire department's here. Some of your friends are here. The drum line's back there playing you out. This is your, oh yeah, Jennifer, your friend Jennifer. That's the reason we were able to surprise you. She was in on all this and kept you in the apartment this morning. But now, I need you to get in that bed right now and relax and just, right here, this is your spot. This is your throne. Get comfortable. All right? Are you comfortable? How are you? Here, let me put another pillow back behind you so you can sit up a little bit. How's that? Is that better? You're probably wondering right now, how did we find you? Well, we found you because your kids put the submission in. And I wish they could be here because I know they live so far away. But wait a minute. Didn't I just see them this morning? Tanya, Unique, aren't you here? Where are you right now? Aren't you? There they are. And your brother's here. The family's here. Feel right now.
13: Oh my God. They are the worst.
12: I think we'll warm you up a little bit as we reveal more surprises, but this is, we have another person who wants to say hello. You know what? Before we even do that, we already know how wonderful you are. We've been telling everybody this morning, not only your family, but the more than 300 kids that you decided to take in as your own and give them a start in life. The fact that you started your own nonprofit that is helping kids now.
13: Yes.
12: So I want America to see why we love you. Here's your story.
14: Just who is Rose Diggs?
15: I literally call her a supermom.
13: Magical. Out of this world.
14: Well, it depends on who you ask.
16: Enormously giving.
17: One of a kind.
18: She's special.
14: She's a CEO, a mom, and to over 300 foster kids, a lifeline.
16: Our anniversary is October 12, 2016, and that is a special day because that is the day I went to her home because I was in foster care.
14: Diamond met her granny Rose when she was just 13. At the time, she was a new mom to a one-month-old baby boy.
17: Stir your pancakes.
16: For me, what makes her magical is because I can call her whenever I need to, and seeing her make things happen is magical.
18: We exponentially multiply her and put her throughout the nation. I truly think that those efforts would overcome the need to even have a court system, because that's what a young person in those teenage years, in those young years, they need that.
14: Today, Diamond is a college student with her own apartment, but her relationship with Miss Rose, well, it's as strong as ever and always just a phone call away.
16: Everywhere I go, that's my granny. She's just a beautiful sunflower. I don't know. She just blooms. Her aura, everything about her is mind-blowing. Like, she is a perfect figure to look up to.
14: Miss Rose's passion to help surprises no one really, least of all, her family.
19: She taught us to be dignified people and raised us to be that way. When dealing with these kids who are going through something, she is so aware of what small things can help them feel dignified despite the circumstances.
20: The place that they're at isn't just a temporary.

0: think of anybody who has been more deserving over my time in office. Every community wants a Rose Diggs.
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20: Hello, I'm Carl Schmidt, and this is Plus Life. You want to be inspired? Well, you're in the right place. Today, we're going to meet a Maryland woman who never gave up despite being constantly knocked down. Then we'll head to Virginia for a full body workout and DC for a unique cocktail. Then we come right back here to LA for my exclusive interview with actor turned author Colton Haynes. And it all starts right after this.
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3: Welcome to Plus Life. You know the old saying, if at first you don't succeed, then dust yourself off and try again. Those are the words that Janice McNair knows all too well. She's a single mother turned best-selling author and motivational speaker. Janice is all about empowering other women to make the impossible possible.
4: Janice McNair's adult life was plagued with abuse, loss, bankruptcy. And after hitting rock bottom, she decided it was time to turn her life around. And in doing so, she's become a best-selling author, mindset coach, marathon runner, and empowerment speaker.
5: You are always going to be the author of your own story. You hold the pen. You don't have to hand that pen off. You don't have to allow somebody to write your story for you. You are the author of your own story. Be true to yourself and own your truth. Accept your downfalls. Accept your flaws. And know at the end of the day, none of those things define you at all. You are a winner.
4: As a kid growing up in Washington, D.C., she lived an active life.
5: I've played sports my whole life. I ran track and I played basketball.
4: Janice's talent on the court won her an athletic scholarship.
5: I loved playing basketball. It was my heart and soul. So I had a scholarship to a college and I had to turn it down.
4: She decided to follow her other passion instead.
5: I ended up going to hair school. It was called Dudley University down in North Carolina.
4: After graduating at the top of her class, she enrolled in a four-year program at Guilford College, but soon her academics were derailed.
5: I met somebody while I was down there and I ended up getting pregnant. So I ended up dropping out of college. I went back home where my support was.
4: Janice gave birth to her son in June of 2006 and supported herself as a hairstylist. But 3 months later, Janice and her family received some devastating news.
5: My mom was diagnosed with a very rare disease called scleroderma. When I lost my mom, I didn't know how I was going to pull forward. I didn't know how I was going to continue ahead.
4: The death of her mother was the beginning of her downward spiral.
5: I felt a void by dating and getting into a relationship I probably should not have gotten into. I ended up having two more kids. I had two daughters, beautiful, definitely a blessing. But within that, I was raising my children in a very toxic environment.
4: Janice was diagnosed with a rare heart condition in 2013, and it was the wake-up call she needed. She left her dysfunctional relationship behind, but being a single parent of three young children proved to be more difficult than she expected.
5: I hit rock bottom. And it was to the point where I couldn't feed my kids. I couldn't afford daycare for my children. So I had to rely on the system to take care of my children.
4: Thanks to public assistance programs, she was able to obtain her barber license and get back on her feet. And with her newfound confidence, Janice decided it was time to take on a new challenge in 2014.
5: I wanted to conquer something that I felt was impossible. And to the point where I became a half marathoner.
4: Janice set another new goal for herself in 2015 by running a full 26-mile marathon.
5: I ended up becoming a 10-time marathoner. Although I said I was going to do it until I got to 40, I actually became a 10-time marathoner a lot sooner. I became a 10-time marathoner by the age of 35.
4: Even though she'd made big strides on taking control of her life, she still needed healing from her past trauma. So, over the next 6 years, she dedicated her free time to writing a self-help book. In the spring of 2020, her hard work paid off when she became a best-selling author.
5: That was a part of my healing. That was a part of me being able to tell my story of being in an abusive relationship and being sexually assaulted when I was younger and, you know, going through all of the painful truth that was really holding me back in life. You know, that was my therapy.
4: While Janice keeps raising the bar on herself, she broadcasts her story to help uplift and motivate others in need.
5: So I have a podcast, Truth and Wins podcast. You can't win without the truth. A lot of times we have a lot of things that take place in our life, some painful truths that we don't want to dig up. But at the end of the day, we have to be able to walk in our truth, because when you walk in your truth, that's when you take power. That's when you take back control over your life. That's when you start winning. When you're able to walk in your truth, know who you are, that is when your wins comes.
3: 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Still to come, a full body workout to add to your routine, and later it's my exclusive interview with Colton Haynes.
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10: 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But only the locals really know where to go. On My Go-To, we discover some of the strangest...
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9: You can literally make anything and everything yours.
10: Proving that age is just a number.
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10: And challenging what we think is possible.
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3: Pat Sweeney lives for fitness and living a healthy and active lifestyle. And at 43, he's just getting started. He's into fitness for the long haul and wants to inspire people of all ages to choose a healthy life. Pat recently caught up with our fitness guru, Raif Darazi, to share his story as well as a full body workout.
18: All right, Pat, I'm happy to be interviewing you today and hearing about your inspirational fitness story. You have a bachelor's degree in health and physical education, as well as a master's in health science. That's commitment. When did you know that that's what you wanted to pursue?
19: I'd say my senior year in high school. I've always had a passion for fitness and sports, and I was always an athlete, and I loved being able to teach that to young children, which is why I got into, I teach elementary health and physical education. I also teach night school health and PE.
18: Specifically working with youth, what made you choose that route?
19: What I like the most about elementary PE and kind of teaching kids the concept of fitness is that I'm their first kind of dose of that. And I know that like what I show them is hopefully going to stick because I'm their first experience and I want that to be a good experience so they can become healthy adults.
18: Yeah, especially kids. How do you keep them engaged and focused?
19: Constant activity. If fitness and health isn't fun, then it's not going to stick with them. And my big kind of standpoint on teaching health and PE, especially in young children, is make it fun. Give them a variety of activities that ultimately they're going to decide, you know, hey, this is what I like to do. And if it gets my heart rate up and it it helps my body, improves my fitness, then it's the right thing for me.
18: Yeah, there's kind of a cliche that school kids don't really care about PE and physical exercise. Do you find that the way that you handle it kind of puts that on its head?
19: I think the biggest thing that I've learned is kids need to learn that it's okay to fail. And it's just part of the process and being okay with that. And I've been fortunate enough that I've kind of found a way to do that works.
18: So after school, you mentioned that you're also training clients in the evenings. How do you find the time for all that?
19: It has been hard to squeeze in. So it's been more sporadic as far as in person, which is why I'm now, with things being so much more accessible online, been able to kind of get it out there that way. I'm really busy with everything else.
18: What would you have to say to older folks about fitness and keeping their bodies in shape and maintaining, or at least, you know, trying to have some measure of energy as they age?
19: They say your age is your energy, not your number. So I really stuck with me. I think it's really true. And I think the biggest thing is as long as you just don't stop, you just keep moving. So if you're 50 and you haven't really started much, it's still not too late. And then once you do start, you know, just don't stop.
18: Why do you think it's so important to develop this mindset at a really early age?
19: When you're someone just starting out, working out, you know, you want to build your base, and learning like correct technique and learning the basics of nutrition. So those are just very valuable tools that will always keep you on kind of on point, even on those days or weeks or even months where you may not be at your best. And you have the tools to get back to where you need to be.
18: And do you find that those tools apply to other areas of life as well?
19: You know, that applies in sports, that applies to your job, you know, it applies to so many things. And that's actually something that I teach and preach to my kids at school, even the elementary and the high school kids. All right, guys, so I'm going to show you how to do a full body workout at home using just a set of dumbbells and something you can do quick and easy and work your entire body. So first thing we're going to start with are thrusters, which is basically a squat and shoulder press. Dumbbells here at your shoulders, feet shoulder width, and you're just down on your heels, up. And for most of these you would do, we're going to do a beginner workout, about 3 sets of 10, and then you can progress accordingly, you know, depending on fitness level and depending on how you start increasing strength and stamina. So you're in a push-up position with your dumbbells, lower into a push-up, row, and repeat. And that's it. So again, 3 sets of about 10 on average. Dumbbells at your sides. And down into a deadlift, and up, and down, push up, and repeat, deadlift, push up, and again, 3 sets of 10, bring your ear, wide stance, up, curl, shoulder press, and then repeat.
18: Thank you, Pat, for showing us how to blast our full body with a workout.
19: Thank you.
11: I'm going to throw that into my workout routine next time. When we come back, a spritzer that's fast and easy and delicious. Then later, I sit down with Colton Haynes.
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11: She was born Lauren Paler O'Brien, but is best known as LP. The Bronx native has a huge heart and loves helping others. Originally hoping to be a nurse, she instead found her calling mixing up delicious cocktails, quenching thirsts, and pleasing palates while creating diverse, inclusive, and equitable spaces as the co-founder of Focus on Health. LP O'Brien made a name for herself when she entered Netflix competition series Drink Masters.
1: I really felt great pride, one, in being recommended, but two, knowing that this was going to be an opportunity to showcase to the entire globe what we do on the back end as bartenders, and it made me really excited.
11: LP decided to dive headfirst into the hospitality industry and follow her passion.
1: I worked for a drink company in 2014 through 2016. There, I really gained all of my knowledge, if I'm being quite honest. I was a server, a barback, lead bartender, and the assistant general manager. So I learned a little bit of everything and really established my foundation there.
11: Among her many duties, she also studied the art of mixology.
1: I gained great knowledge in whiskey, sherry, and then classic cocktails and how to deviate from them. And it was those three establishments in the very beginning of my career that I established a great foundation and understanding of cocktails, wine, beer, spirits, hospitality, and service. And those three establishments in the very beginning of my career that I established a great foundation and understanding of cocktails, wine, beer, spirits, hospitality, and service. And I'm really, really grateful that I worked there when I did. It was certainly a right place, right time kind of moment.
11: In 2016, LP ventured out and created her own company.
1: LP Drinks Co. is a company that I started in 2016. It's evolved so much. And current day, it is a beverage consultant and event production company. And we focus on stories and education throughout everything that we do. My mission and my goal with that company is to really change the way that people perceive the craft, provide them with memorable experiences, and to leave them with an impression that's everlasting.
11: In 2020, LP teamed up with Alex Jump to create her second venture.
1: I also own a company called Focus on Health, and it is a company that focuses on health and wellness advocacy.
11: In 2022, she received an opportunity of a lifetime when she joined the cast of Netflix competition series Drink Masters.
1: My focus was to do the best I could with every challenge that was ahead of me. I never really thought about winning. I just knew for me, my goal was to do my due diligence, do exactly what was within my control by studying and preparing as much as possible, so that regardless of what the outcome was, I was happy with what it was.
11: And she rose to the top and earned the ultimate title of Drink Master, along with a $100,000 prize.
1: I do genuinely believe that me being a part of this series certainly assists in the overall goal for me, which is that people do see this and view us as bartenders and hospitality workers very differently. And so I've gotten some really great messages and so much love. And it's clear that that message did get across. And as people continue to watch it, I hope that that message really resonates with them.
11: While LP has also been celebrated as a wine enthusiast and inducted into the Dame Hall of Fame, she credits her colleagues for their unlimited support over the years.
1: There's a really amazing BIPOC community in the DC area who has taken a lot of time to invest in me. I have amazing female and male mentors, and I, you know, in my position today, certainly try my best to invest in others the same way that others did for me. I'm going to be making my yuzu spritz for you. Easiest cocktail you can make at home. So I'm going to be using an Amaro. 2 ounces of that. Then I made a house-made yuzu koji syrup. There is a lot of citrus in that, so I don't need to add fresh citrus, But if you find that it's a bit too sweet and you want to balance it out, you can add some fresh lime juice. Then I'm going to top it off with a little bit of grapefruit tonic water. And this is my yuzu spritz. Cheers.
11: Who doesn't love a fresh tasting cocktail? When we return, I chat with Colton Haynes.
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23: 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Learn how these artists make some of the most bizarre...
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23: 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Is it worth the wait? From a massive 7-pound burrito to a slice of pie that has locals going crazy. We'll let you know what's worth it and what's not. This is Worth the Wait. This country is full of unusual places to see and amazing things to do. But only the locals really know where to go. On My Go-To, we discover some of the strangest...
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25: You don't want to skip anything on this. To the sausages. To the best worst you've ever had. We just wrapped Strahan and Sarah for the week, and one of my favorite things to do is to head out to My Go-To spot, which is Worst Bar in Jersey City. Craving it already. Heading to get my sausage on. Some days we make a whole day out of hiking from Brooklyn to Jersey City just to eat the food.
26: Charlie, don't hold up the group. It's about a 30-minute hike for a day of goodness.
27: We got our house bratwurst, and then moving over to this tray, we have the halal cart, deli currywurst.
26: This is my ducktail I've been raving about. You could never get through all the amazing food that is in this city from every culture and part of the world. If you want to try it, it's somewhere here in New York City, and you never have to leave.
11: Welcome back. TV audiences first met Colton Haynes in 2011 when he starred as Jackson Whitmore on the hit MTV series Teen Wolf. In May of 2022, this former model added author to his long list of accomplishments thanks to his moving memoir. And as they say, never judge a book by its cover.
18: Colton has turned, I think it's fair to say you have turned pain into purpose with this book.
19: I had a lot to get off my chest, and I wanted to put all of this into... you know, something I could actually, that could be useful for people. And also, for me, I just wanted to put it on the shelf so I can kind of start new chapters in my life.
18: Tell me about the title, Miss Memory Lane. Where does that title come from?
19: Well, so it's a nickname that that was given to me years back, and it kind of stuck because I tend to be the friend that likes to emotionally and nostalgically hold my friends hostage. So I definitely am constantly sending, you know, way too many pictures, way too many videos, and so Miss Memory Lane kind of stuck from that.
11: How was the process, and how long was the process for you in delving back?
19: It was mental warfare, and the process of writing it was extremely difficult for me because I didn't sleep a lot. But once I took 2 months away from it and actually was able to realize what I had done, it was like such a magical experience for me.
11: I think there's a lot in this book, right, that is surprising for anyone who just knows Colton, the TV guy, or as you said, you know, you've always felt that you've lived your life or you've been seen through the lens of other people.
19: My passion's always been writing, and I've always, that's what I was going to go to school for, and then I ended up moving to LA, and I have just so many things to draw from. And so once I really dove back into my journals and everything, and once I was like, you know what, they're not going to censor me, I'm just gonna be me and speak from my heart, then it all just kind of started like flying on the page. And I really wanted people to feel what I have been through, not as a way of like, you know, of payback, but I definitely just needed people to hear me for the first time. It really felt special that the connection that people have with the book has been that.
11: Coming out of this, what are some of the things you've really learned about yourself in reflection and going back and looking at this life?
19: I think my vulnerability is something that people always give me a hard time for it. And people are always asking me why I would feel like I'm sharing certain things and why I never have a problem. I think that's something I've learned, that I shouldn't hold back my vulnerability and my sensitivity. And it's just something I've really been diving into.
11: What's the gratification like, or what's the feeling like when you get that feedback from somebody so far off the grid and who's read the book and reaches out and is courageous enough to reach out to you?
19: It means the world to me. I feel like this book, for me, it feels like it's going to have a long life, and I hope that it reaches the people who need it. And I really hope that it really helps give other people a voice who feel like they've just been silenced.
11: In doing this, do you feel like beyond Colton Haynes, the actor, the performer, the artist, the writer, you found a new voice perhaps in the world of sort of activism?
19: To have something like that as a title, I definitely doesn't feel earned, because, you know, I really still have a lot of work to do on that front. But it is nice to, like, even like these younger actors and people who are reaching out to me saying that, you know, my coming out story or my HRC speech or, you know, things like that have helped them. It's nice to feel like I'm making a difference. And I think that the more I'm able to really step into that, I think it can really help the generation coming up who's still facing a lot of the problems with getting opportunities in this industry.
11: Let's shift gears real quick. Teen Wolf. You're reprising the role for the movie, huh?
19: We just finished the movie a couple weeks back, and we got to go back to Atlanta where we started, and we got to be with almost all of the original cast, and it was so special because we've been family for almost 13 years, I think. And so some of us have even lived together. And so getting to be back with that with them on set has just been so incredible.
11: Colton Haynes, we look forward to it. The book is Miss Memory Lane. It is out now. Do yourself a favor, read it. And Colton, just honestly, thank you so much for being so out there, so vulnerable, so on the page, and writing it in such a beautiful way. It's been great chatting to you.
19: Thank you. And thank you for sharing your story with me, too. I appreciate it.
11: It's a really, really good read. Well, that's a wrap for this episode. As always, we will be back next time with more remarkable and inspiring stories. A special thanks to the Astor here in Los Angeles for hosting us today with this incredible view. Remember to follow us at Plus Life Media on social media platforms or visit pluslifemedia.com for more information. 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
21: My MMA journey has been crazy, amazing. I went, I think, unbeaten for 10 to 12 fights. I was the best in the world for over 3 years. December of 2005, I took my first Brazilian Jiu-Jitsu class. I really didn't know what to do. I had 5 days to train for my first professional fight at that time in 2006. So I had 5 days to run on the treadmill. And the following Saturday, I was fighting in a ring, AFC 15. And I was fighting Lisa Ward. She was in the top 10 in the world at that time. And I was just a body, you know, I was just a body. First round, I was getting armbarred, and I heard her father was like, "Lisa, tear her arm off." And I was like, "Oh no." And I was like, "What do I do? Like, give me some direction." He was like, go. I'm like, "Go where? Can't go anywhere." But I hung in there. So, there was no fear. I was just happy to be doing something new and experiencing something. It was a great experience. I wanted to do it again, but I said, this will never happen to me again. Like, after that, I was like, I have to get better at this. Nobody's ever going to, you know, humiliate me or like that. In the video, when I was getting armbarred, I wasn't scared. There's no fear. And I think that's the beauty. I mean, that's something that I've carried throughout my life. There's no fear. Like, I'm going to do it and I'll figure it out, right? All of the major and local promotions of MMA do have women now. Just really proud to see that, yeah, women, we headline cards now. So it's really cool. When I was still a white belt, I think it was in 2008, I was competing in New York in the Pan Ams, and we were in Gold's Gym, and I saw Dana White, and I went up to him, and I gave him my business card, and I was a white belt at the time. I had, like, I don't know, 3 fights, and I gave him my business card, and I said, "One day I'll be your champion," and he laughed at me, and he was like, "Okay, you know." And then he went on to say a couple years later that women would never be in the UFC. And look at us now, right? So it's pretty amazing to see. I'm super proud to be a trailblazer for females in MMA. I grew up here in Houston, Texas. I was the only girl. I grew up the youngest of two older brothers. And I grew up always wanting to do what they were doing, playing sports. My mom, very old-fashioned Mexican family, Mexican culture. And yes, I always hid sports from my mom because she never wanted me to play sports. I went to a private school here in Galena Park, Our Lady of Fatima, and I was the only girl on the guys' basketball team. My mom found out, and I had to leave the guys' team, but we created a female team, and that first year that we created the team, we became champions. So it was really cool. Sports has been my love. It's been like my therapy. I am a proud an out athlete. The message that I have for others that want to come out is, yeah, your difference is your power. So, hey, just let it shine and be yourself. Other people will see that and love you for who you are. Growing up, it was tough for me to come out, only because I was raised in a Catholic religion, and, you know, my mom, very old-fashioned Mexican mother. But I knew as a kid I was always different, and special. And so I knew that, you know, I wasn't a bad person, and I loved myself, and I believed in everything I did. My girlfriend, Shalita Grant, is here with me today. A mutual friend of ours introduced us. I guess she said, okay, you got one cage fighter, a crazy, and then you have a beautiful actress, and they're both single. Let's just put them together.
2: Her heart, her strength, her fortitude. Jess is the kind of woman who has accepted that when she says something, she can make it happen. And that is something that I respect, that I hold in really high regard, and I also really support. She's an intense, beautiful, passionate, artistic woman. She does my pedicures. She's just full of life.
21: It's very important for me to be an out and proud athlete, because I'm showing others that it's okay for them to be themselves and happy as well, and do whatever they decide to do. So I love being a role model for female MMA fighters coming up, and for the LGBTQ. I'm very proud of that.
3: On my honor, I will do my best to do my duty to God and my country, and to obey the Scout Law, to help other people at all times, to keep myself physically strong, mentally awake, and morally straight. We selected our troop number 715 because it actually makes an acronym, and each number is assigned to a letter, and so the seventh letter of the alphabet is G, the first is A, the fifth is E, and this actually stands for Girls Are Eagles. That was and is our chant, and now we've fulfilled that with one, and we're gonna have a bunch more. Join Boy Scouts. I don't remember the exact day. My dad walked in the door and he said that he had really exciting news. And he said, they're going to open up the Boy Scouts program and it's going to be Scouts PSA. It wasn't any sort of debate or deliberation. I knew, yeah, I'm going to join that and I'm going to go to Scouts and I'm going to get an Eagle Scout. And my dad was like, great. I knew right then that I wanted to earn Eagle Scout. In everything I do, I'll join a program and be like, what's the top position in this? I'm gonna get that. So when Boy Scouts was opened and it was everything that I love to do, and I knew that I could have a rank that would show that I'm good at all these things I love to do, there was no question that I was gonna get it, and I knew right off the bat.
4: My daughter has always loved the outdoors. We used to tease she was born a fish. If she could stay in the water, she would stay in the water. So I wasn't surprised when she wanted to join Scouts. I was honestly uncertain. I was like, how much time is that going to take? What is that going to mean for our family? And I didn't know it would just bring so much in when she made this commitment to spend this extra time.
3: Seeing Adrienne's Court of Honor was really inspiring. Watching her path to Eagle was really encouraging. It showed that I could do it. Sure, there's gonna be a little struggle along the way, but I can get through that.
5: If you ever doubt.
3: Having my name be something permanent at this church and just permanent in a multitude of online databases of the first girl Eagle Scouts is something I don't even know if I've fully comprehended. I think sometimes I do, and it comes in phases where I realize I did something crazy. All of the big dreams that I set where I tell people and their eyes go kind of wide and they're like, huh, you really think you can do that? It's more like, yes, I can, because I've done something crazy like that in the past, and so why not do it again and make big change in other areas and other passions?
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22: We're here at the Rockstar Energy Bike Park, located at Kirkcaldy and Rankin, right off of I-45. It's one of the largest combination bike parks in the world. It's about every kind of biking you can imagine. BMX bikes were very annoyed that they couldn't bike at the skate park, so we said, okay, we'll build a bike park. But what we want is every possible amenity for bikers. And so we said, let's start with the sanctioned USA BMX racetrack, which we hold the nationals here at Rockstar Energy Bike Park. And then we also wanted to have pump tracks, dirt tracks, and even tot tracks for 2 and 3 year olds to learn their skill so that maybe they can go on the big track someday.
23: They have dirt jumps, and then they have the bowls and street course and all that stuff here. Mountain bike trails on it. It's amazing. They have everything.
24: It's one big park, but it feels like it's four different skate parks. Each one is like it could be its own separate skate park. There's a beginner section, intermediate section, and advanced section, so it's got everything for any level of rider. Skate parks. Each one is like it could be its own separate skate park. There's a beginner section, intermediate section, and advanced section, so it's got everything for any level of rider.
25: I live about 15 minutes from here. Try to push myself a little bit every time. Usually I come up here when I'm feeling a little stressed out, so you kind of clear your mind and you don't think about anything else, so you just kind of focus on staying on the bike and not crashing.
24: My brother and I traveled here from California, and we just stumbled across this park, and we were told by the locals it's like a $14 million park, and it seems like it's kind of a hidden gem, so hopefully the local community enjoy this amazing gift that the city's given it. It's top-notch. Perfectly built transitions. It's so much fun to ride.
22: So we wanted it to be one of the best in the world so that people would look at North Houston a little bit differently. It became a destination for them to come with their kids and their families and spend the day here.
26: You know where you need to turn your front wheel when you come out?
27: Yeah.
26: Right there at the top. I just started again after about 15 years of not riding. It's good to have a park this close by, just for bikes. You got it. It's a great family sport. This is what I do with my kids every weekend.
27: I wanted to come out and learn some new tricks.
26: He's progressing a lot better than I was. We didn't have the quality bikes that they have now when we were that age.
27: He taught me a few tricks then. He teaches me the 180.
26: Yeah!
27: Yes!
26: Perfect! Heck, he's better than me. What you talking about?
27: High five!
22: The park itself is free and open to the public. All you need is a helmet. If you want to go on the racetrack, that is a fee because it is a sanctioned racetrack.
28: Riders ready, watch the gate.
22: I think we've had riders from over 22 countries come into this bike park to race on that racetrack. And so it makes a huge difference on what we have here to offer them that they can't get elsewhere right in this area of Houston. We have clinics available here, not only for first-time riders, but also we have pros that we bring in for elite training. It's amazing for these kids to have that opportunity to work with some of the people they do.
29: It's really cool to be able to come out and skate and bike and all that stuff. It's really cool. I first came here and I was like, I've never seen a skate park as big as this, and there's so much to do here. The big skate parks are like out in California, and it's nice to just come here. It's about 20 minutes to do stuff and practice. It's really nice.
22: The amazing thing about this park is we see little kids come in here with their parents that might be 3 or 4 years old. The next thing you know is they want to be on that big racetrack. Forget the little hills that we have for them. Within 6 months, they're going down that big track.
7: I perfected my 180 and practicing the land the first 60 for my new speed trick. It's fun. It's extremely scary, but whenever I have the adrenaline to do it, I get super excited, have fun. Oh! That was so close. I get hurt. I try it again. Oh, that's fun.
8: There's really not another park like this that I've ever seen. I mean, you've got a choice of the path all the way around the park, which is a dirt path, which is fantastic for old men like me, too. And I've got my old bike here, which is 20 years old. I've got three kids going each direction. Then once they're gone, Daddy gets to go play.
22: It gives me such satisfaction to know that maybe...
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22: 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This is Worth the Wait. This country is full of unusual places to see and amazing things to do, but only the locals really know where to go. On My Go-To, we discover some of the strangest...
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19: Oh my God. You're on board North River Lobster Companies at Pier 81. It is the biggest floating lobster shack in New York City. Our specialty here is going to be our Shelly. It is a 28-inch lobster roll stuffed with some of New England's finest lobster meat. Oh my God. Oh, that's amazing. Oh, we got a whole bag of chips on top of that. Icing on the cake. It is delicious, but I feel like this is a meal for like a week. I'm about to...
31: I'm in lobster heaven right now.
19: It's a small piece of paradise. I mean, you come on board and you really feel like you're on a small vacation. We take you for a quick 45-minute cruise down in the Hudson. Before you know it, we're back, and you're welcome to stay on board as long as you please.
32: Graduated with a bachelor's in studio art with an emphasis in three-dimensional design, and we did a lot of wood shop in college. I taught for 8 years at high school, middle school art teacher, and then I started my own art business as a mural artist out here by the coast. I saw where they had a lot of tiki carvings and pelicans and things like that, so I wanted to use some of my woodworking experience and try it. I knew I could do it. but I was just really just trying to use chisels and stuff. It wasn't really going fast enough like I had anticipated. So I went and I bought a chainsaw, just an electric one that you plug in. It just evolved into what I'm doing now. My name is Della Meredith. I'm a professional wood carver, artist, and a chainsaw artist. Carving for 7 years now. It's just very like addictive and you just can't put it down. Just woodworking in general, so kind of like my little calling, I guess. This is a little chainsaw blade armband. Today I have a small piece of cedar that I'm gonna start cutting on to make a small pelican out of. When I'm carving, I'm using like the 3D model that's in my mind and I'm trying to translate that onto the object that I'm carving. It's almost like it's an automatic thing and I don't have to really think about it, but I am very focused and concentrating and engaged in that. I've always been an artist. I've always, you know, if you talk to people that I know from when I was a kid, they're like, you used to draw me horses all the time. I still have a horse that you drew me. All through high school, I was like president of the art club. My mother's an artist. My grandmother was an artist. All my kids were good at art. So it does have some kind of a genetic thing going on. I do love chainsaws. You get like such a fast result from them compared to like using like a traditional method of like chiseling with a hammer. I live out by the coast, so most requested items are pelicans and tikis and fish. My clientele is mostly a fishing community out here, but I get a really wide variety of requests for custom work. And people do ask for bears a lot too. I think that's just a traditional thing that they expect from carvers. I also really enjoy carving abstract sculptures. So I get to do those sometimes, and there's a lot more of an easy flow to the work. I've carved everything from deer, logos, birds, dragons, vehicles, even people. Some of the more unique requests might be for someone to get a replica of their pet that passed away. I do carve a lot of those. I carved J.J. Watt back in 2016. Someone had asked me to carve a Texans-themed tiki, I guess. And then I was like, well, what if we did this? And then I just got inspired to do it. It was a fun project, and I'm excited with how it turned out. Recently, I've been doing a lot of stump carving. I've been out to Louisiana a lot. There's a lot of storm damage from the recent hurricanes, so I've had people call me and ask me to come out, and I've carved a few trees over there. It's a way to give a new life to something that otherwise they would have to like take down and do a stump grinding. In Texas, there was a big freeze. Palm trees and things that we have out here, they've never been exposed to that type of freeze. There's so many dead trees right now. Instead of people just taking them down, I've been getting like a lot of calls trying to turn them into art projects. It is hard, definitely. You have to learn how to mix your gas and change the blade and, you know, do all like the maintenance on it. And so you have to, you know, like be a little bit mechanically inclined, I think. As far as injuries, I have had some, I guess, some close calls, but I'm really careful. It can be dangerous for sure. So you have to wear eye protection, ear protection, and then I'm wearing chaps that have like metal mesh inside of them. So like if your saw hit it, it would like tangle up and it wouldn't hit your skin. The wood definitely matters when you're carving. You know, a softer wood is gonna be a lot easier to carve, whereas a harder wood is gonna take longer. It's gonna wear out your blades, so it's just gonna slow you down. I prefer like cypress, pine, cedar. They're all about the same level of softness. I wouldn't say like overall there's a lot of female carvers, but there are a few that I've met, and it is more of a traditional male thing to do, but you know, the girls are doing just as well, I think. Being able to do something that I love and enjoy is a dream come true for me. And, I, you know, every day I thank God that I get to do something so awesome. I love it.
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cereal boxes, a chia pet with the Chewbacca. I got a fishing rod. I've got Campbell's soup. I had bought these Hallmark ornaments for 20 years, and I made a tree out of them. This is my passion. I don't go fishing. I don't go hunting. It's a great joy to me to do this for over 30 years. It took me that long to collect it. I probably have between 8,000 to 10,000 Star Wars action figures. These are the first ones I bought in 85, and probably half of them are unopened, and the rest of them are all in action figure scenes. I've got just a little bit of everything. In addition to all the Star Wars stuff, I was also interested in the 60s, then the collection of Elvis. And then we have Hot Wheels. These rooms, all these were Spawn. I have Spawn collection complete. I have Kiss. He did all the Kiss. I got the three-dimensional pictures that are up here. I've got ships hanging up. This is the first movie that I bought when they first come out, when you could first buy movies. I really had a good time collecting it, but it's not actually the buying, it's actually the chase. It's the fun part. It's my passion. I really like doing it, and I just wanted to share with everybody.

0: What is true kindness? How can we help our neighbors in need? Maybe it's as simple as a smile or a hug.
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0: All Good is about finding everyday people doing good in their communities.
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0: Reaching out.
4: The community has a good heart. 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
0: And putting other people first.
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12: Taekwondo is not the belt that you wear. Taekwondo is the person that wears the belt. A lot of times people think, oh, you're a black belt, but what does that really mean? Taekwondo to me means overcoming all these obstacles. It's a challenging sport, really. But you just don't walk in and come in and get a new belt. It doesn't work like that. Keep going. So to me, Taekwondo is becoming a better person, walking into the dojo and leaving a better person than you walked in the first time. Shut it! All right, guys, let's go. All right, my name is Master Joseph Santoro. I'm here at Rock Solid Martial Arts. Stretch it out. Next! One, two, three, go! Nice. I've been doing Taekwondo for 32 years now. Oh, shuck. I didn't really have a choice. My dad made me do Taekwondo. He asked me, he said, hey, you want to do Taekwondo? And I said, yes, sir. I was 4 years old. He goes, okay, but once you start, you can't quit. So I started, and then 2 weeks later, I wanted to quit. that wasn't happening, and he made me do Taekwondo. And I have not stopped since I was 4 years old. Chimbi, Natsugi, right hand back, punching by my count. Hello! I lost my hearing when I was 3 years old. I had spinal meningitis. And what I did realize with martial arts, it helped people win the best out of themselves. And that really inspired me to open up my own school so that I can help other people be the best version of themselves. For me, I am legally deaf. I am profound deaf. That's pretty much the highest level of deafness you can get before being completely

0: completely deaf. For me, I have two different kinds of hearing losses. So on my left side, I just have a lot of hearing loss. It's 90% hearing loss. If I wear hearing aid, which I do now, I can hear, the volume increases and I can hear. With my right side, I have a lot of nerve damage. With that being said, I cannot translate what the sound is coming into my brain. So the best way for me to explain is like somebody talking underwater. If somebody's talking to me underwater, I hear the sound, but I have no idea what it is. Like, I know there's something going on, but I just can't translate the words or translate the sound to what it actually is. I used to be shy. Because of my speech impediment, because of my hearing loss, because people constantly made fun of me, I never wanted to talk to anybody. I hated talking. I remember when I was 12 years old, I still didn't want to order for myself at a restaurant because I didn't want to talk to the waiter. I started competing when I was 4. I did tournaments every year. When I got about 12, 13 years old, I got hit in the head really hard. It was full contact falling. I started seeing birds, started seeing stars, and I was like, I'm not going to let that happen again. From that moment, I just fought. And I fought hard, and I'm going to go to every tournament, many tournaments I could, and become the best fighter that I could be. Hearing is very important in martial arts. I believe it is, because one of the things that they teach you is to be aware of your surroundings. And when you're 90% deaf, being aware of your surroundings is kind of hard. So it really helped me learn how to adapt to my surroundings with my hearing loss. So martial arts has really helped me with that. And fighting, if you don't hear the referee say stop, it's not good, and I got into trouble a couple of times, you know. Referee said stop and petition. I didn't hear, and I kicked him in the head, and, you know, that wasn't a good thing. Hello! With me losing my hearing, I learned to how to read lips, stay hyper-focused, and pay attention to details. And I think that's what really helped me transition into a taekwondo instructor, not only a taekwondo instructor, but a coach for these kids, because I can focus on those little details. In 2013, I was invited to compete at the 2013 Summer Deaflympic Games. It was really exciting. It's something I never heard about before. I get to meet with other people that have hearing problems, and I get to do what I love, which is taekwondo. So I get to fight, and get to fight with other deaf people, which is something I've never done before. Right now, I have one student who's the number one ranking fighter in his weight category. He made the national team when he was 16 years old, made the adult national team at 16 years old, which is an accomplishment in itself. So as a coach, that's very exciting. I don't want to take all the credit for it. You know, these guys do come in, they put in the work, they put in the hours, and they do what they're supposed to do. And when they do what they're supposed to do, they exceed. Right? My job is to help them push them, right? Just give them that edge. Hey, we're going to go further. They want to quit? No, we're not quitting. They want to give up? No, we're not giving up. We're going to push, we're going to push, we're going to push. I can't do it. Yes, you can. But one of my main dreams is to become an Olympic coach. I would love to be an Olympic coach. And if I can get students to get on an Olympic stage, hey, it'd be better, right?
1: Whenever I'm in a difficult situation or I'm down about something, I know my mom also tells me, hey, look at Master Joseph. He's always smiling. He's always getting through whatever obstacles are in his way. So he's always been this really big role model for me throughout my entire journey growing up since I was little to now.
2: Master Joseph, real goofy. He's real goofy, real silly.
3: He says he'll always be there for us.
2: When we started doing taekwondo for years now, my confidence really increased. He gives me the affection like, oh, okay, I believe in you.
0: I think one of the most important things for me being a taekwondo instructor is not that these kids get the black belt. It's not that they learn how to kick and punch. That's not the most important thing for me. The most important thing for me is that the moment they leave these doors, they are a better person than when they first came in. Whether they're here for one day or for 10 years, my ultimate goal as an instructor is to help these students become better people. We will accept you for whoever you are. And I've been blessed with these students to accept me for whoever I am. You know, with my hearing loss and my speech impediment, and I know one of my students said I'm goofy and all that stuff, but they accept me and love me for who I am. And I accept them and love them for who they are.
4: H-Town, are you ready? Because the XFL is back. We don't wait for success. We'll drill it. These are your Houston Roughnecks.
5: People here love a winner and especially a football winner. It's going to be exciting. You know, we're going to have some new guys. Hopefully they become stars. Hi, I'm Wade Phillips, head coach of the Houston Roughnecks, Welcome to the XFL Draft. We're going to pick you right now in the first round.
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5: We're really excited to get you, man.
7: Adrian Killens, running back, Central Florida.
5: Man, there's a lot of good football players out there. You know, we want to help them fulfill their dream, you know, get in the NFL. And this kind of stepping stone to that, it's guys that on the verge of making it sometimes and didn't, but then can get that next opportunity, or even young guys that weren't there yet, some of them mature a little later. We want to see them take that next step.
6: The XFL is about vision, purpose, opportunity.
8: You know, this idea of opportunity and chasing their dreams, that's the anchoring, and that's the DNA of the XFL.
9: When we saw the 2020 iteration of that, I saw so much opportunity. I loved what was on the field. And I felt strong that there was more storytelling to be done.
8: It feels good for us as owners just to create that opportunity for players that I wish I had.
10: The Houston Roughnecks welcome head coach Wade Phillips and Roughnecks quarterbacks Caleb Ellaby and Brandon Silvers.
5: Oh, I can already see it in their eyes. If you look at them, they're excited about playing football. They're both tremendous athletes, and they get to show what they can do.
11: You know, one thing they say, the eyes never lie, you know, and for me for Coach to say that, you know, it meant a lot. You know, I wanted him to know that I take this very serious. All I want to do is win.
12: In the last XFL, Roughnecks were pretty good winning. Now we're trying to build on that and bring that back to the city of Houston. Astros just won, and why can't we be the other team that wins?
13: Look at this. I like that. Jerseys are great. It's new. It's exciting. Put that on. We'll be ready to go.
5: We're going to have a wide open offense, a combination between run and shoot and air raid. So we're going to move the football, and then we're going to play the Phillips 3-4 defense. So that's been pretty good for us through the years.
10: Welcome to the stage, head coach Bob Stoops, head coach Hines Ward.
5: We know Bob Stoops from the league last time and from Oklahoma and all his wins. And you know, but we got guys like Hines Ward is one of my favorite players of all time as coaching the team. So we've got some coaches out there that can guide these guys.
14: You want to circle those games, get a chance to play Houston, get a chance to play Arlington. For me, to get the opportunity to go against one of my favorite guys in Wade Phillips.
15: We'll have to have a little competition with the Texas teams between Houston, San Antonio, and Arlington. That'll be fun. Maybe we get some rivalries going.
5: I'm hoping Hines doesn't suit up for the games because he's probably still a threat.
12: My message to the Roughnecks fans is get ready for up-tempo offense, down-the-field throws.
11: My message to the fans is I want to be able to give you guys some excitement, bring home a championship, and win games. We need you guys at the games, you know, have that home field advantage. And I'm looking forward to it, and, you know, let's go.
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22: 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This country is full of unusual places to see and amazing things to do. But only the locals really know where to go. On My Go-To, we discover some of the strangest...
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12: When you hear archery, you think of superheroes on TV shows or movies. That's what we grew up with when we think archery.
28: Cal Hill Archery, it's located in Center City, Philadelphia. This is the Cal Hill neighborhood. It is an indoor archery range. You come in, we go through the range safety procedures, we set you up with a simple recurve bow, we show you how to shoot accurately.
12: Anyone can sign up. It's open sport, whether you're a child or an adult or a senior. We're the only one right now here in the city of Philadelphia teaching archery. I was born and raised here in the Cal Hill neighborhood. I grew up here. My parents started their tofu factory here called Sunkey Tofu back in 1990 when I was born.
1: This was the former tofu factory.
12: It's almost like a passing of the torch.
28: Growing up here, I've never heard of a place that taught archery. Philly even didn't know that archery is a sport. So I wanted to open up an indoor archery range where we can teach archery from the basics. And gradually, if you want to build up to competing with an Olympic-style recurve bow or compound bow, if you want to hunt, the principles and the basics that we teach you carries over to the fancier bows.
12: I can expose a lot of folks to archery and share what I found, what I learned. And we teach traditional or instinctive archery because you're aiming with nothing but the tip of the arrow. There's no fancy scopes or stabilizers. We basically teach archery old school.
28: Everyone has to take the intro class called the Urban Archer Fundamentals and Safety, regardless of your experience, because we have our own safety procedures here in our range. We also have Love and War, more oriented for couples. We also have the Survival Sundays where you pull out like a little 3D target. You have to be very disciplined mentally, not just physically hold the structure, and you have to be very, very, very mentally focused. That's what makes it cool. It's like you talk about it, it sounds really cool, and then in real life, you really do it. Archery, the room for improving yourself, there's no end. You can endlessly challenge yourself. It's very family friendly. The kids and the parents can do it together. A group of friends can do it together, or you can do it by yourself.
12: I hope to see more people get involved in the sport.
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8: It's almost a fairyland with these incredible streams coming down the mountains and beautiful foliage. Just about everyone lives in the same building.
9: Really unique. But to live within and amongst 240 people in Alaska's first gated and only gated community is world class.
10: Everybody works together. I mean, as a community, yes, I love it down here.
13: I was born in Taiwan, then we decided to come up to see a different world.
8: It's a totally different world here, huh?
9: We're not a homogenous group. We've got our Filipinos, we've got our Samoans, you got your white, you've got natives here. Instead of whatever else, you know, is causing strife, you know, causing controversy, we have to get along here.
14: People from all walks of life have ended up here in Whittier. And here we are, together.
27: You're watching Pumped.
15: It made me a better lifter, finding that new normal for all of our soldiers that are here that are going through injury, illness, things of that nature. There you go. It gives me an opportunity to give back. Aiden, let me know.
30: Knows when to push us, knows when we can do more, knows when to pull back.
15: That helps that mindset when you get in here. It means that I'm doing it the right way. It means that I'm creating value within these activities.
31: When I came here, I was a little bit down because of the diagnosis and the prognosis they gave me. She's always challenging me. That's what I needed.
15: It was amazing. I want to know when they're having a bad day. I'm actually able to find that connection point with them. For me, serving in the military was something that gave me a purpose. I graduated when I was 17 and ended up enlisting in the Navy. I left to go to boot camp in January of 97, finished out some of my time in the Navy as a reservist, and then finished out my time in the Coast Guard with 21 years. The initial injury was in 2013. We were relocating equipment from the aft steering of the vessel up to the flight deck, and the individual that was in front of me, above me on the ladder well, dropped some of the equipment, and I naturally caught it, and then I fell down the rest of the ladder well. My spinal cord injury impacts all of my left leg, so I'm all left side affected when it comes to the sciatic nerve pains. I have two herniated discs, so those are never replaced. I re-injured it in 2016. That was the big one. And then that's when it led to back surgery for me. I was trying my hardest to find a pain management program. And so through that process, I met somebody at the Soldier Recovery Unit, and he changed everything for me. Through that program, I learned what the Army Recovery Care Program was and how essential it is to the soldiers that we have.
31: Just one day, I just blacked out, went to the hospital, did a CT scan, ended up being a grade 3 brain cancer. So they removed the tumor. Been here ever since.
15: Our whole program here is founded on recreational therapy, adaptive reconditioning.
32: I tore my ACL, and so it's my second ACL reconstructive surgery on top of getting meniscus transplant. It's the fifth surgery on the same leg.
15: There's no beginning and end stage for some of our soldiers, some of our service members. It's a recovery process for a reason, and we need to be able to teach them that you're going to be good, and then you're going to have days where you're not so good.
30: We were doing some joint training with the Filipino Special Forces, and we were doing like a camaraderie jump, and someone stole my air from under me, and I fell pretty far. Blew out my knee, got my third concussion, ruptured both my eardrums, messed up my back, yeah.
15: We have some of our service members that are recovering from different types of surgeries or illness. Giving them a chance to get in here and actually work with weightlifting. It is a little on the empowering side. You actually have partnership when it comes to lifting, and it gives them a chance to connect together.
32: Miss Lorraine, she's helped a lot. I've been with her maybe 2-3 months.
15: Press.
32: She helps us on a lot more levels than just helping us get strong again.
2: She's tough, man. She's tough. She knows her stuff.
15: I'm tough on them because I know that they have that opportunity to be able to get in here and actually do the work. I know that they can push themselves.
2: Instantly was there, ready to help me, ready to make a workout plan with me, and I've just been working with her ever since. She's great energy.
15: So they found out that I was retiring with the Coast Guard, and the Coast Guard actually falls under the Navy team for the Warrior Games. And they said, you really should try out. Every service has their own opportunity to pull one male and one female for Ultimate Champion. So I actually will be competing as Ultimate Champion for the Navy team. We have a track event, we have a field event, we have a cycling event, we have archery, we have an air rifle event, and we have a swimming event. It's a little bit of everything.
31: You're gonna give me a run for my money for sure.
15: So I'm competing against Captain Torres. He was one of my soldiers at the Soldier Recovery Unit here.
31: She was my coach originally, but now we're competing against each other, so it's a good competition.
15: When he came back from Army trials, he was like, hey, by the way, I'm gonna be Ultimate Champion for Army. And so when I came back from Navy trials, we realized, oh, we're actually competing against each other.
32: I'll definitely be rooting for Miss Lorraine, yes.
2: Yeah, I bet she's gonna crush it, yeah.
15: I'm gonna win. I'm grateful to have a chance to actually give back again. I'm grateful to be in a physical condition where I can actually train.
2: I know she's prior service and like just that bond kind of, she understands where you're coming from and you know, it just shows in her work. Yeah.
15: Rotating through. I want to do this job. I want to be there for these service members. I want them to have that connection where somebody understands what they're going through. They end up basically being a part of your family.
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16: 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But only the locals really know where to go. On My Go-To, we discover some of the strangest...
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23: You're watching Pumped.
24: I want people to realize that when you fail, it's not actually a failure. It's just a learning opportunity. And everyone has them. No one is perfect. And you should expect to have those types of situations and be ready for them. And when they happen, instead of beating yourself up and using it as an excuse to quit, you should use it as a roadmap of where not to go. My name is Dustin Brown, and I've lost over 285 pounds, and I want to show other people how to do the same and keep it off for the rest of their lives. So I grew up in a very small town in Southern Illinois. I was always the overweight kid. I always used food for comfort, from anxiety, depression, things like that as an escape. And I ended up being so heavy that I couldn't even walk. I couldn't move. I lived like that for many years. My father sadly got pancreatic cancer in 2004, and he was concerned about my health before that point. And as he was dying, I held his hand and I made him a promise. And I told him that I was going to make him proud and I was going to get my health back.
0: My name is Dustin. And for many years, I've been hiding from who I am. Because I'm afraid that I'm not good enough.
24: And after that, I started working out. I changed my diet and started eating a lot less. And over 3 years, I lost over 250 pounds. I used the pain of my dad's death as a motivator for that. But I did not do it in a sustainable way. I wasn't eating enough. I restricted too much, and I was exercising too much, and it just wasn't something I could possibly keep up for the rest of my life. Eventually, in 2017, I got told by a doctor I was back over 400 pounds again. I had high cholesterol, high blood pressure. I needed a CPAP machine to sleep at night, and I had diabetes, and my health was just very poor. And what I did was I forgave myself for getting back in that position, and that was very important. That was a very important first step because I was hating myself and shaming myself so much for gaining that weight back. So this is day one of a workout commitment to myself where I'm really going to push myself for 12 weeks and try to drastically change the shape of my body. So this is where we're starting out. This is the first time I've ever done anything like this since I lost the weight. This is the beginning. For TikTok, I create three different types of content, really. That's kind of just naturally happened. I create my transformational videos, which show my whole process. I also create weight loss advice, and I've also create eating disorder, food addiction videos for people who suffer from that, because I suffer from that, and it's not really talked about that much.
4: So I just want to thank everyone for all of your support. I passed 250,000 followers, which just blows my mind. And my GoFundMe for the skin removal surgery is halfway complete, which also blows my mind. I want to thank everyone for all of your support.
24: One of my biggest dreams that I've always had since for my whole adult life is to feel comfortable in my own skin. And while I'm proud of what I've done, the extra skin makes it really hard to feel comfortable. I would be very proud of scars. Like I don't have any problem with scars at all. I will definitely be proud of those, but the skin itself causes too much issues for me to really take pride in it. And I just really would love it to be off.
4: Start thinking positively. Don't let the negative shade everything. This weight loss journey, it keeps on going on and on, way past you reach your goal. So you got to start being kind to yourself. You got to start pumping yourself up and seeing the positive, not just the negative.
6: Have a favorite spot to get pumped? Tell us on social media.
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25: Welcome to the Golden Girls Kitchen, New York. Follow me. We are going to have a golden time today. We are in Seaport District in the heart of New York City at Golden Girls Kitchen, New York. So for those who don't know, we are in the Golden Girls Kitchen, the most famous moment of the Golden Girls iconic TV show. Recreated it into a dining experience. We've recreated Blanche's bedroom, so we'd like to think many people have been in there before and many will now go in again. And then they come into the kitchen, they can recreate moments for photos or immerse themselves in the vibe. And then the lanai, which is the patio on the show. So there's different moments all throughout here you can immerse yourself in. You'll be able to dine in these areas. And then we have a really big, I'd like to say the biggest Golden Girls merchandise store in person, just to complete your trip while you're here. So we ran the menu for Golden Girls Kitchen. It was, of course, lasagna, cheese balls, cheesecake. We have 5 different flavors at all times of cheesecake. Every cocktail is themed after a moment or a character on the show, so we're really excited about it. So we open this experience December 7th, and we're going to run all the way until late February. We're open Wednesday through Sunday, 2 p.m. till 9 p.m. We want guests to come out, jump online at bucketlisters.com, buy your tickets in advance so you can get right in. I think whether your love is big or small for the show, you're going to have a good time here. You're going to forget what's happening outside of these walls for 90 minutes and just be immersed in the golden moment. Thank you for being a friend.
2: 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Do things the old-fashioned way. A lot of things haven't changed in the hat business. You still handle hats the same way as you did years ago. It's one of the oldest stores in Texas with a lot of tradition. I'm the grandson of the founder. My grandfather was 14. He had to drop out of school in the early 1900s and go to work. He worked for a hatter, and the hatter was from Europe. Got fed up with the New World and said, I'm going back to Europe. And so my grandfather started his own hat company in 1907. He borrowed $200 from his older brother, Walter. It was by himself, a one-man operation. He said his first shop was so small you could walk in, but you had to back out because it was too small to turn around in. He wanted to be downtown Houston, near the courthouse. That's where all the action was. Houston was just a small town back then. And then as he grew, he added another store in Market Square. Then later he went to Maine at Capitol and then Maine at Polk. As the city began to move south down Main Street. So there were 5 total brothers and their brother-in-law. Then my dad and his generation came along, his cousins and some of the sons-in-law and the other brothers. And then my mother joined the company, worked there about 30 years. My other 2 great uncles, Uncle Herb and Uncle Walter, and they were way up in their 80s, but still coming to work, still coming 5 days a week, and they thought the place wouldn't continue if they didn't come. They worked all the way until their health failed. My mother-in-law, Yvonne, said, we not only believe in miracles, we rely on them on a daily basis. And that comes through our wonderful volunteers and donors and customers. It takes about 100 steps from very start to the end to make a hat. Hats are, they're a functional item, but they're also a fun item. We have new hats we can sell, customize. We can special order things. We can clean and repair. I started off in the retail store at age 16, part-time. During holidays, that was a busy time, Christmas and Easter. And then I worked in the factory doing whatever they needed me to do. It was really good for me to see all the different steps that take place in the factory and to do each one. Well, I think like everybody, I kind of wondered, what is my gift to the world? What's my talent? That was probably in the back of my mind the whole time that I would do this. And I love hats also. It is very interesting for me to do what my father did and my grandfather. 100 years we were in downtown. And now, since 2007, we've been out here at the Brookwood Community, just south of Brookshire, Texas. And it's a beautiful, modern building, and we have the greatest customers in the world come out here. Our motives are pure. Our profits go to the Brookwood citizens to help them with their scholarships. So I've met the most interesting people out here you can imagine. Probably my most famous customer was John Wayne, and we made hats for him and also renovated hats for John Wayne. And my dad got to meet him in person when he was here filming the movie Hellfighters. My dad said he was just like you'd want him to be, just acted like John Wayne on the screen. And then We renovated General Sam Houston's hat for the Texas Centennial in 1936. The hat's now in Huntsville at the museum there. And Dr. Red Duke, our famous Houston doctor, he was a regular. He'd come in several times a year, and he would take a new hat, and he'd put 20 years on it in 10 minutes at the steamer. He'd shape it himself and bend it all around. Another interesting thing that happens from time to time, we'll get a customer come in. He's usually holding the hat with both hands, carefully put it on the counter, and say, "This was my great-grandfather's hat. I found it in the attic or in the barn or in the garage, and could you restore it, and could it possibly fit me?" And we do whatever we can do to them to help preserve them, whether they can wear it or maybe just have it as an heirloom. Most of them came from us. They have our store name in there. If the family's been in Houston or Texas, no telling where it'll come from, but there's a lot of Schutte Brothers hats out there. The world's modern, but hat making is basically the same. And you still fit a hat on the customer the same way you did 100 years ago. And there's more choices today, more manufacturers. But we hope we'll be here ongoing as long as the planet Earth's spinning.
3: The human bond is to help each other. And so with this Russian invasion in Ukraine, I really wanted to do something very meaningful in my life. And I think if I didn't do this and if I didn't start helping people, I would not look at myself in the mirror. I didn't want to be the person who was looking back in time and saying, "Wow, I didn't do anything for my country, for my people, for my friends."
5: Of course, we do have such hopes to return, to go back home.
8: 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That's why we hope and believe.
3: 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My name is Katya Sussman. I'm a founder of the nonprofit called Raise Up UA. 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
26: LA roller skater Aaliyah Warren found her own style by embracing her identity in the rink. Let's roll. Roller skating is a part of me. I love expressing myself through different types of braids, different types of colors. It makes me feel just like me. It's a part of me. So, Aaliyah, we met through Saturday.
0: Yeah.
26: Danielle's so great. I had so much fun. You guys made me feel so comfortable. It was just so much fun teaching you stuff and watching you grow. Yes, she taught me a lot, actually, a lot of the different tricks and moves that I couldn't do as well.
0: Right, left, go faster, right. Left, right, left. Ooh, ooh. Bring it down now. Bring it down now.
26: Trick number two is going to be the downtown. Cross in front, cross behind. Kick, kick. Go faster. I started roller skating and artistic roller skating when I was about 2 years old. I like the Olympics on ice, but on roller skates. I do R&B type jam skating. It's more freewheeling. I can do what I want, express myself. Just a bunch of more moves, footwork. Tell me about the LA skate scene and how is it different from everywhere else? The LA skate culture is very different. Here, where we are right now, Venice Beach, we have the outdoor skaters, all the grooves and the outdoor wheels. But then we also have my R&B type skating, which is more in the rink with the fiberglass wheels and on a wood floor. You can't be scared. You gotta start somewhere. So just go buy a pair of skates. It doesn't really matter how good, how expensive they are. Just start somewhere. Take baby steps. Can't be afraid to fall. Gotta risk it. I'm happy that Moon Girl is here for the next generation to show them representation. Like, look at her, and she wears skates, yes. And has poofy hair. Yes. And she's just cool. She's
0: cute and cool.
26: Cute and cool.
0: I love it. One girl can make a difference, right?
26: Special thanks to Aaliyah for teaching me all these new skate moves. And make sure you go check out my new show Saturdays in Marvel's Moon Girl and Double Dinosaur.
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21: 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On My Go-To, we discover some of the strangest...
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16: So they come here and they can get their food, personal items, everything.
4: Reaching out.
17: The community has a good heart. I didn't think they would have helped me like this.
4: And putting other people first.
22: It takes them back to who they were when they weren't homeless.
4: Even on a tough day, we're here for you on All Good. You're watching Localish.
24: Chicago in the house. Let me hear you say it. Yeah.
25: We are the kickoff to the summer. We started a whole vibe with our sound.
30: Summerfest, you know, it's been a huge part of Chicago summers for a while now.
25: If you think Chicago, you think food. Coming from the community, connecting to the community, and trying to, you know, change the narrative about our community.
31: And now everybody want to be like Chi-Town. I love it.
25: The inspiration of Hyde Park Fest starts for me being a business owner in the neighborhood. I will go around the city to different craft beer events, and I will see customers from the neighborhood experiencing great events in other parts of the city. And the question just arose, you know, why can't we do this thing in our own community? I was a musician when I was young who loved jazz. And so when I could take my love of jazz and connect it to my love of hip hop in the same space, in the same record, the same artist, I think that's when I kind of really connected with it. In 2014, we started doing a craft beer sampling in the neighborhood in a parking lot, about 500 people. We began to evolve to a larger festival, a street festival, and we just kept growing.
32: Seeing the notable talent that's come from Chicago, the Kanyes, the Commons, the Twisters, we can go on and on and on for people that are definitely rocking the culture today.
25: When I started rapping, I got into battle rap. I was coming with like punchlines, metaphors. Then one day I decided I wanted to make styles and rhythms and kind of become another instrument, so to speak, to the music. So it started off with little simple cadences. Listen to the lyric that I did. And then it would just slightly get a little more complex. And then it just developed as I went on and on.
33: When we were thinking of the name for our first album together, we were like, man, we need something that still has a soft, feminine element to it, but that is also hardcore, can tear you up, destroy you if it wants to, but it also gives you that healing energy that you need. And what's more powerful than Mother Nature?
32: When we first started, it was just DJs. It was always to pick the best at what they're doing.
30: When I first got introduced to the Summerfest, it was just like DJs. And I think the year that I got introduced to it, the year Jazzy Jeff had headlined.
32: Jazzy Jeff on 53rd in front of like 30,000 people in my neighborhood rocking it.
30: So now to see how it has grown from that to this is definitely dope. It's going to be a dope experience to be a part of it and to say that we had a hand in it.
25: People think that there's certain parts of the city that are less safe than others. And yes, we do have challenges in our city, but I think there's also pockets in our city, including parts of the South Side, that are just wonderful neighborhoods where people come to live, work, and shop and have a great time. So I was mostly rapping about the things that was around me, the environment, which may have not always been positive, even though the lyrics may have been dope. But as I grew as a person, as a man, and started to realize that I was an influence and a role model, then I wanted to change the narrative a little bit. And that's when I started to create songs like Hope. That really showed me the power of music on a positive level. And from that point on, I always wanted to make a positive impact with it.
34: Welcome to the Miseducation of Hip Hop Youth Workshop Series.
33: Miseducation of Hip Hop is exactly what it sounds like. We go into the classroom, middle school, high school, college, and we break down to build up. So we have conversations around hip hop. We speak on dreams and the things we're passionate about, the things we envision for ourselves.
35: Loving myself, hey, that's the best part of me.
25: We created a community showcase, giving artists the opportunity to submit demo tape. We want to give opportunity and shine for those up-and-coming artists that, you know, we hope will soon be those that are filling and selling out stadiums. And so we're doing this as neighbors.
31: And we're able to create that Midwest vibe and that synergy of us being together right there.
25: We want to continue to produce a quality festival, quality event. And this is something that they're proud of to have in their city and in their community.
33: It's going to be healing, it's going to be powerful, and it's going to be something that you can leave with, you know, better than you came.

0: Coming in a common denominator, because I'm going to be the mediator for the event of a hater up against a veteran of an opponent, feeling like you wanted them on and when I do, and I'm going to kill them an innovator, a rhythm and an imminent amount of energy, when I be at a malevolent level to other. With a butter and a vocal epitome, got a gutter with a dialect of venomous cinnamon, never stutter. When I be doing it, I'm going to come through it and never ruin it. Whatever competitor coming and got a clue with it. Breaking them up into particles of itty bitty matter, hit them with the data, with that I be never through with it, but sort of an originator, giving away them a syllable to be. All into the music and the mechanism, making a track and a macular amount of melody, and be in a way to get your body to fake and a feeling that you got to get what you be hearing the way. I'm going to put it together when I come with the pattern to punish them. What the fuck am I to do with nobody? Okay, that's enough.
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1: 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Learn how these artists make some of the most bizarre...
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10: Moby is a singer, songwriter, producer, author, and he's an activist. He first made a splash in the pop culture scene back in 1999 with his album Play, and he's gone on to attain worldwide success. I recently got to sit down with him to talk about his activism, his book, and recording his 17th album, All Visible Objects.
11: Hi, how are you?
10: You're quite a fan of the sort of social distancing.
11: I was social distancing and quarantining before social distancing and quarantining were even discussed. Like, I live alone. I work alone. I have a few friends I'm close with. I hike by myself. So, like, I was relatively well prepared for all of the sort of social distancing and quarantining that came along with the pandemic.
10: And how is the new album, All Visible Objects, what's the reaction been like?
11: I learned a long time ago, the joy that I get from making records is simply the act of making them. Once they're made and once they're released, I don't read reviews. I don't look at sales figures. I don't read comments. I try to take whatever profits are generated and give them to animal rights organizations. If you do something charitable or philanthropic publicly, what's the reason for doing it? There's a part of me that's tempted to no longer do anything charitable publicly just because I don't like the fact that my ego might be caught up in that. But at the same time, it does draw attention to the issues and the organizations.
10: You're pretty much a one-man band there, but who helps you keep your ego in check if not you?
11: My ego has been so out of control at times in my life. My fear and my insecurity and my ego led me to make really bad choices and do really, you know, like bad things. And with that comes hopefully a degree of sort of self-acceptance and humility.
12: Did you uncover a lot of this when you wrote your second memoir, Then It All Fell Apart?
11: I got sober about 12 years ago. But before I got sober, I thought that the key to a good life was alcohol, drugs, and fame. And that forced me to, you know, go into therapy, to do the 12 steps, to try different meditation practices, and to really confront my shortcomings. And so the two memoirs I've written, Porcelain and Then It Fell Apart, are supposed to be expressions of like trying to fix internal issues with external things.
12: And so how much of that plays into what we hear now on All Visible Objects?
11: Music

0: central nervous system and a rich emotional life. And every animal has two eyes and a central nervous system and a rich emotional life. And that's when I became a vegetarian. That was 1984. And then in 1987, the vegetarianism just expanded and turned into veganism.
1: What's something that people out there would be surprised to learn about Moby in this day and age?
0: There are a few things that I almost never talk about, and that is God. I very clearly don't know who or what God might be, but I thought of trees. And I was like, you can take a seed the size of my pinky nail, and it turns into a 300-foot tall sequoia. If that's God, that's pretty remarkable. And that sequoia cools the air, turns carbon dioxide into oxygen, provides home for creatures, fertilizes the soil. And I suddenly realized my understanding of the divine, of God, is phenomenally complicated, wonderful systems.
1: I have enjoyed this conversation immensely. Thank you so much for giving us your time. The album is out now. Check it out. Listen to it. Moby, Richard Melville Hall. Thank you so much.
0: Thank you. This was great.
1: That's going to do it for Plus Life today. Thanks for joining us. We hope you feel inspired. Be sure to check out Moby's new music. And remember, you can follow Plus Life across social media. We are at Plus Life Media. Until next time, remember, live your best life by turning positive into a plus.
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8: You know, Mary's in the Guinness World Book of Records now.
9: Thanks to all of you out there. I love radio. I was fulfilling my dream in that picture. I felt very honored that I got to sing and got to be with Elvis. When my daughter came in and told me that she had gotten an email and it says, Mama, you're in the world's Guinness Book of Records.
10: I had chills. I mean, it just, I was upstairs and I was shaking on the inside. And I went downstairs, I said, Mama, you know, I can believe this. And I read it to her, and tears just came to her eyes.
9: I said, are you kidding me? But no, she wasn't kidding. And it's been, and my feet hasn't touched the ground since. Hi, I'm Mary McCoy, and welcome to Conroe. Back in 1950, I had sang on a talent contest at the Crichton Theater. Well, the manager, Bert Bagley was his name. When the radio station signed on in 51, well, he called the manager at the radio station. He called the school. He said, Mary, I've been told a lot about you, that you sing. And I said, well, I try. And he said, we want you to come up and be on our talent show. And see, this was my one dream, was to be in radio, to sing and make records. And so I felt like that my dream had come true. After the show was over, he said, Mary, do you know enough songs for 15 minutes? And I said, well, I think so. He said, well, I'll tell you what, we're going to record 15 minutes of you singing. You're going to go home, and you're going to listen to the radio at 1 o'clock.

0: I got just as close to that radio as I could get. And that was the worst mistake I ever made because I cried. I thought I sounded so bad. Well, that next week at school, guess what? I got another telephone call from the manager. And he said, guess what, Mary? We have a sponsor for your show. Said Brown's Sinclair Service Station called up, wants to sponsor you. And I said, you've got to be kidding. I said, that was horrible. He said, well, he didn't think so. At that point, I was 12 years old. About 4 months later, I went to Jimmy, and I said, Jimmy, I don't want to sing on the show. I want to play records. And so he said, all right, Mary, we'll work on that. He taught me everything I knew. This picture here, I was 13 years old in that picture. That was 1951. Elvis was one of the nicest guys I ever met. He had so much respect for everyone. If you asked him to give you a shirt off of his back, he would do it. And the thing that I admired about him was the way he talked about his mother. I felt very honored that I got to sing with Elvis.
1: I started working on this room for Mama back probably around October, November of last year. Got it together, had to take it apart, had to put it back together, and this is what we came up with. It was a labor of love. I enjoyed every minute of it.
0: I enjoy this room so much, I could just stay out here all the time.
1: I wish that was me standing there instead of her.
0: Touch anything on the tree, he sings. Deep Ellum Blues, I made that in 1960. That was my first record. That always makes me sad because my dad, that was his dream, was to see me make my first record, and I lost him after I graduated. But I had my mom with me. They're the ones that gave me the inspiration.
2: You really love me, baby. You better tell me so.
0: When it first came out, we were driving. I first heard it on Kilt, and they had to tie me down the back seat. I was just, it excited me so bad. And we'd switch over from one station and go to another one, and we'd be hearing the ending of it, you know, or maybe the beginning. And that is one thrill, you know, you just can't beat it.
3: I like the one with Porter
0: oh,
3: and
0: yeah.
3: Dolly.
0: Yeah, oh yeah, I tell you what.
4: You and Loretta kind of favor each other a little bit, huh?
0: When I sing, they said I was the Loretta Lynn of Conroe. That's Minnie Pearl. I've got one of her hats. Pearl Haggard came to the Conroe Ballroom, and he was there that night. And also, I was there with the radio station, and he came over to the table and sat down with me. And we talked and talked, and he looked at me and he said, are you married? And I said, yes, I have 4 beautiful daughters. And before I got that out of my mouth, he got up and walked off. Thank you so much. I hope that you've enjoyed our show as much as I've enjoyed being with you.
5: Working with Mary the last 25 years has been a real treat, let me tell you. She'll put a smile on your face even if you're down in the dumps.
0: I love Larry to death. He's like a brother I never had.
5: Her longevity is amazing. She's the strongest woman I know, I believe. She's been through adversity, but she just keeps on going like that bunny on TV with the batteries.
0: 2010, I went into the Texas Radio Hall of Fame, and what a thrill. Every time I drive past that mural, it makes me feel so good to be on that wall with Roy Harris. Roy and I have known each other for a long time, since he fought Floyd Patterson. I tell everybody, go by and look at my mural, and I'll wink at you. 2013, I fell and broke my neck. I was in a halo for 3 months. But you know what? I did my show with Larry from my hospital bed at home. He would send me the script. I'd read it. I was determined I would not be off the radio. I had some offers to come to Houston, but I wouldn't leave. I wouldn't leave Conroe. It's the people that has kept me where I am. And I've loved every minute of it.
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7: 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And Conroe's proud of you. And the country's proud of you.
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0: That's the key to the city.
11: What was that like in there, being honored by the city of Conroe?
0: I tell you, it's overwhelming, and I thank God every minute of it, because if it wasn't for Conroe, all the people, wonderful people here, well, I'll never leave her, that's for sure.
12: You're such a good example for so many.
13: Yes, you are.
12: It's just hard to believe 71, almost 72 years that you've dedicated your life to what you love and stuck with it and achieved so much.
0: And you know, they keep asking me, Mary, when are you going to retire? 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
21: Why would anyone stand hours on their feet before they can sit down to eat?
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21: Worth the Wait takes you to the front of America's longest lines to answer one question. Is it worth the wait? From a massive 7-pound burrito to a slice of pie that has locals going crazy, we'll let you know what's worth it and what's not. This is Worth the Wait. This country is full of unusual places to see and amazing things to do. But only the locals really know where to go. On My Go-To, we discover some of the strangest...
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21: 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How can we help our neighbors in need? 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
27: The community has a good heart. 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
21: And putting other people first.
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21: Even on a tough day, we're here for you on All Good. 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
29: Around 1910, right before the Mexican Revolution,
1: Mr. Posada, who was an editorial journalist for one of the big newspapers in Mexico, they were pretty fed up with the way President Diaz was treating everybody. The rich were the only ones that were happy. So he, making a satire, made fun of the women who were native Indian or Mexicans, powdered their face so much trying to look European. They put feathers in their hats, and he put it in the newspaper and ruined his career. But the people loved it because they could make fun of these rich people without getting shot. They kind of blended it in with Dia de los Muertos. This happened over 100 years ago. That is why the Katrina has become synonymous with the Day of the Dead.
2: For me, it's a celebration of life. According to my belief, there is beauty in after our death. You know, we live on forever and our memory lives on forever. And so we want to celebrate that. We want to celebrate who we were through the colors. For instance, if I had my face painted in honor of me, you know, I would want every color to be used. It's definitely supposed to resemble skull. The belief is that our loved ones who have passed come back to visit us. And so, of course, you know, they come without their flesh, but they come with their bones. And so we decorate and make the bones look beautiful and colorful. She doesn't want a very strong white base on her face, so I'm just lightly applying a powder just to kind of give her that light skull effect without completely covering her face in white paint. Not every paint that's out there that's labeled safe on skin is really safe for your skin. So reaching out to an artist or someone who knows is your best route. I think every piece of art that you apply to yourself is your own design. Kind of being soft with your hand and using that wrist motion when you're doing designs on your face and just getting comfortable with it, not thinking about it too hard, not trying to put too much. It is a small face. We don't have a lot of surface. Permanent. You can wash it off. Be careful. Make sure you're using things that are safe for your skin and really embrace who you are. Don't try to replicate exactly someone else, but be yourself in the thing that you are creating because it is art in the end. I'm very excited when people are respectful of my culture and are respectful of this practice and don't see it really as a cost.
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5: I'm here at the Battery in New York City for Marvel Spidey and his amazing friends Glow Webs Glow event, and it is so cool. I mean, we've got giant vehicles, we've got web courses, we've got silly string flying all over the place, but just to see all the families out here running around and having just a great time, I mean, that's what this show is all about.
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6: How to deal with Black Cat.
5: Wow, she got away. Being a New Yorker, and I actually used to live down here, and to see this park transform into this amazing Spidey Village, and my kids running around, it's been really fun here, man.
0: Right at the front desk, you can get these 6 tattoos.
7: My favorite spider is Spidey.
0: And of course, the one and only Spidey, of course, nice and big. One of the new cool things in Glow Web's Glow this season is the Zorber. Takes all of the magic away from the city, all the powers.
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9: As a longtime lover of Spidey, Peter Parker was my guy growing up. And to be at an event where kids of a new generation are discovering who he is, and really a whole other transition to the Spider-Man and his amazing friends.
5: Season 2 of Spidey and His Amazing Friends sees even more heroes coming into play, even more problems for the kids to solve, and more help from the adults in their life, including my character, George Stacy, who kind of helps out in more of the environmental problems that happen around town.
8: Hey, wait a second. Whoa, the lights just went out.
5: I wish my kids were here with me, but they will get to see it out in Los Angeles. But just to see all the families out here running around and having just a great time, I mean, that's what this show is all about.
0: We are ready to start the hero course, the beginning of an amazing journey, so come with me. All right, next we're going to defeat all of the baddies this season on Glow Web's Glow using some Spidey magic.
10: My kids are having so much fun going through the obstacle course. They're pretending to be one of Spidey's amazing friends. I'm learning a lot about them. I had no idea they had so much hand-eye coordination. That's really fun for me. And it's just a really great day out.
0: And check out this. You can use kinetic energy to glow and power up the signs. And my favorite part, these wonderful seats. Not only are they cool to look at, but they glow. Thank you so much, Disney Jr., for hosting this amazing event here in New York City to celebrate Marvel's Spidey and His Amazing Friends Season 2 Glow Web's Glow. We're so excited to have this event now come to LA.
11: I've actually had a couple friends like message me, or they'll send me a picture and just be like, oh my gosh, I saw your ad on Hulu. And I was like, oh yeah, I placed that.
12: I came to Two Men in a Truck, like a lot of people, looking for, candidly, a job. And so I just came off that internship looking for a summer job and came across an opening here at Two Men in a Truck for a marketing internship. And I've turned it into a career here 21 years later. Two Men in a Truck got its start truly as a family company. It was a mom and two boys that had an old 66 Ford pickup truck and utilized that while in high school, really to haul yard debris, moving items, whatever was needed in the community, really just make some money during high school. And as the services and calls for their service kept coming in, there was a decision point. And Mary Ellen Sheets, our founder, when it was time for her boys to go to college, decided that, hey, this is a pretty cool, unique story that we've got going on here. She placed an ad in a local paper, you know, really two men in the truck. Calls kept coming in. You know, she started hiring some folks to take care of those moves, purchased her first truck, and, you know, decided to scale this through franchising. We've had to be very agile and not only evolve to, you know, where our customers are, but get smarter with data and information. And, you know, as technology had infused with marketing, it was, you know, creating new positions that really delved into search engine marketing, or delved into, you know, how do we build our brand presence socially and online, and looking at streaming services and where do we invest, you know, from an advertising perspective.
11: You know, more people are spending more and more time on their computers or on connected television. So really trying to be on the internet and then where our customer is. And so it's trying to serve ads to them where they are and just really scaling that, because it's just what's great about, you know, technology and ads is all of it's scalable. And so once we see that it's successful, how can we grow it out and just continue to push the positive ROI? While we started off from a national level, and we still run national campaigns on Hulu, it's talking to the franchisees and saying, hey, we can direct your dollars significantly more in these, you know, these local markets. You can take your budget and specifically put it in your market and show ads to people specifically in your zip codes. So the Hulu Ads Manager, we've been using it for about 2 years now. It's really just opened up the ability for us to advertise on Hulu on that local level. The process of creating a campaign is so simple to just say, hey, here's what I want to spend, or what area do you want to advertise on Hulu. It's very simplified but powerful. So the ad we're currently using on Hulu, it's the grandma rule. It's, you know, a group of grandmas, and, you know, they're interchanged for furniture or a kayak in one of them. And so it's really promoting, though, that, you know, we will treat all of your stuff like we would treat our grandmas.
12: I think it's been a positive experience through Hulu so far, and so the Hulu streaming and the feedback received has been very positive. I know we've got a long ways to go still of learning and what we could do more of, but very excited for what the future holds there.
11: The background of Hulu, there's just such a good reputation with it. And so really being able to align ourselves with both Hulu and Disney, you know, from a brand protection standpoint, we're comfortable, you know, showing on really any other Hulu network because, you know, it's all...
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21: 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The extraordinary bond we have with our pets is unlike any other. 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
29: Lunella and her family run the last roller skating rink in New York City, Roll With It. 16-year-old Makaya Spencer and her mom, Nicole, opened the skating rink in their Texas neighborhood, Generation Skate. Let's see how this small rink has a T-Rex-sized impact on their community.
1: I liked roller skating, and I tried, and I had my own skates, but I didn't have anywhere to go. I skated in front of my house, and it's country, so it's not very much good concrete to do that. So it was like a little square, and that was it. I opened the rink on my 16th birthday.
2: I used to watch her skating in our carport, you know, and I felt sorry for her because the closest skating rink is like an hour away. When she was 15, she was like, Mom, I really want to open a skating rink. And I was like, okay, Makaya, if I do this, you're going to have to learn the whole process from beginning to end.
1: Me and my mom, I'm going to say they brought us apart before it brought us closer, but in the end, we are closer. Because she got to see a lot of me that she hasn't seen before, just me fighting through and me wanting to give up and me almost giving up. So it was just an idea, and the idea turned into real life. We've had kids who have been here consistently since we opened, and they come every weekend. It's created a big skate community here because this is a safe space. Every person in here is one kid off the street.
3: I love everything about it. I love the way they've got it set up. It's family-oriented. It's a safe place the kids can go.
4: I love Generation Skate. If I was here, I would create every single thing.
6: Lunella Lafayette, you better get yourself out here with your old pop.
1: She owned a skating rink with her family. What? Girl, sounded like me. When I remember TV growing up, I didn't see a lot of African-American people. So I feel like that's good to see. It's good to see a positive character.
7: What do we do when the going gets tough?
8: We roll with it.
2: I'm hoping that the older generation and the younger generation can find the same connection through skating in the community, and that we start a whole new generation of skaters.
1: It's very prideful to have your own business and have your own space, but you also have to be confident in what you have. You're gonna fall. Falling is a part of it, but fall right and don't fall backwards, fall forward.
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35: What Distrito 14 is about food, art, community, and our cultura. We don't want downtown to be the hub where everybody feels that they have to go over to downtown to enjoy yourself, to have a good beer, to have good food, to have a nice, beautiful place. We want people to know that you have a place here at home. You have a place here in Boyle Heights. What it started was we wanted to open up a local bar. Little by little, it started evolving. It became more of a community place. We decided to bring in outside pop-up kitchens. They bring in their food. They bring in everything. We just open up our kitchen to them to help our community, our food vendors, have a place to showcase. We wanted to show our customers that there's a lot of talent here in this area.
36: The awesome thing, too, that I feel we're doing is we're giving our local artists a platform, a place where they can come, they can sell their art. We don't ask for anything in return. They come in, they sell their art, they get to keep all the money and support them that way, too.
35: We're not just opening our doors to our community to come in and spend, but we're opening up our doors for our community to come and make money. And for us, when we have people come here, we don't want them to just nourish their body by eating amazing barbecue or tortas or tacos, whatever we offer. But when you're sitting down and having a beer and eating some food, you're communing. That's what that community table is about. And that's where we put one big long table because we want other people to sit down and get to know them, connect, share ideas, no judgment, for people to come and have their souls nourished and not just their bodies.
0: I'm originally from Sicily, from Pozzallo is the town, and I came here in 1958. First of all, my father came over, so he came here in 1955, my father, and 3 years later, the whole family joined him in Brooklyn, New York. We came, at that time, we came in by ship. The first thing that impressed me was the Statue of Liberty. Beautiful impression. I could see a future, I could see liberty, I could see everything really in the statue. After I started learning the business, I had some background of cooking because at home you learn how to do a lot of things. So it's my own cooking that I started from Italy. And I said to myself, I said, well, I think I'm going to open a restaurant. So it was a year later, September 1959, that's when I opened a pizza place, you know, a pizza town restaurant. Just when I came here to pay a visit to my sister, driving down, going towards Galveston, at one point I felt like this city had something to give.
5: He's told us the stories about how he did come as such a, you know, a young age and to better his family.
8: It's very busy tonight. Of course, it is Friday night, pizza night.
0: The place is called Antonio's Flan Pizza, Italian restaurant. I always like to serve. Even when I was back in Italy, I had the same feeling of helping people. So I adapted that towards the public in the restaurant the same way.
10: Oh, my God.
11: He's the rock.
12: He's the heart of this restaurant, him and his daughters.
0: Tira.
5: So many people come in here, and they love my dad. They rave about how what a wonderful man he is.
0: Ready, let's go, baby.
5: What he's brought to the community with just, you know, the food. And when they leave, they just leave with a smile on their face. And I love seeing him greet them.
0: Hello there. How are we doing?
5: You know, talk to them and just the stories he's told to all the customers. It's great.
0: It's my second week. See you later. Thank you.
5: My pizza toss skills, I will say it is not as easy as it looks. I'm not Antonio. I can't do things like Antonio.
0: Pizza toss. I was doing that in New York, too. So I brought it from New York. That time, it was something new in America.
5: We've done it for years. Customers try to come in, and they always want the pizza show. We call it the pizza show, and they enjoy seeing that. Sometimes they do bring it into the dining room.
0: We're going to throw the pizza from there to here.
13: Okay.
0: But in case of an emergency, you help the kids, right?
13: I will.
0: Okay, good.
13: They want me to help.
5: They choose a customer, and they toss it on the customer, so it's really great. The kids love it. Adults love it. So they have a good time.
12: I used to bring my kids here back in the old days, and they would take the piece of dough and throw it out across the restaurant and do tricks with it, and it was just wonderful. They used to do it all the time, all the time.
5: It's in him. I don't know. He's done it since for so long. He just enjoys throwing the pizza.
0: Bravo, bravo.
17: It's like straight out of New York. That's what it reminded me of the first time I had it. I knew, and then I found out he was from New York.
5: The kind of pizzas we have here, they're hand-tossed, and it's kind of build your own. We kind of leave it up to the customer, and they can build their own. We do have the Antonio Special, which is one of customers' favorites. It comes with all the toppings. So that's one of the big ones here.
0: Everything is done by order. We just do it from scratch. When they order, each order is to be processed individually. And that's how you keep the aroma and the freshness of the food, and also the flavor, the taste. It's to do with the taste.
17: The cheese and the crust is just special. It's really top tier.
12: Believe it or not, this is my favorite pizza place. I love their pizza here.
0: Where do you find the good Italian restaurant? That's how I get it. Sometimes people, they come here, my God. I feel like Italy, you know.
5: It's a landmark. So the sign is grandfathered in. It's huge. You can't miss it.
0: What really gave us the idea was NASA. The neon does give you the effect of that pizza flying up and down.
5: It is kind of a landmark. So, you know, you come to Houston, you kind of, you know the sign.
0: Some people, they told me, when I see that sign, I know where I'm at. That's incredible.
12: Well, I mean, it's been there forever. And it's kind of a Houston landmark, really, in my opinion. It's been there for 50-plus years. I think they've done a good job in keeping their brand.
5: I think Antonio's is different because the love that he brings here, you know, into his food and just in the joy, all of it put together, I think that it really... It's not just like a chain restaurant. It's a mom and pop shop. So for us, I think that being here as a family and customers seeing him here every day, I think they really enjoy that. And I think it makes a difference when you see the owner, you know, when you go dine out in a restaurant. I think that when you see the owner and engage with, and he's engaging with everyone, I think it does make a difference.
11: He makes the restaurant go for sure.
12: He's back there taking care of business. And that's what you do when you're an owner. He's back there taking care of business, making sure the service is right, the food is consistent and good. And he's protecting his brand every day by what he does.
0: Enjoy, my friend.
12: He's there doing what is necessary to keep a business going like this for so long.
5: He comes every day. He'll be here every day. You'll see him with a smile on his face, and you know, same old Antonio. You know, customers always say, Antonio, you never have changed. His presence makes it what it is.
0: I like to do it until I be able that God gives me the need that I have to have to walk and get up in the morning and go to work and serve the public. I'll do it until I die. Bravo, bravo.
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20: Every culture has their version of a crepe. The burrito is very similar to the crepe. The empanada is very similar. And this one's about ready to flip. Voila. It's a vehicle for whatever you want to put in it. The love of the crepe is superseded in some ways by the love of the food. Whatever I put in it, it is essentially what it becomes. And if you put something savory in it, like a chicken mole, it becomes something savory and delicious.
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2: 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To finish, get some macadamia nuts in there. Toasted coconut powdered sugar. That is a coconut cream pie. Voila. Coming up with great recipes for crepes is a little bit like writing a song. You have to play around with the ingredients as you would play around with lyrics until you find the right combination. If

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6: 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This is Worth the Wait. This country is full of unusual places to see and amazing things to do. But only the locals really know where to go. On My Go-To, we discover some of the strangest...
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12: We have a little bit of everything there.
13: Hey. De La Creamery. Oh.
14: Really good.
15: De La Creamery. It's a tribute to my last name, De La Cruz. I started making ice cream at home, so one day I decided I wanted to make horchata ice cream. That was mostly because it's something that I thought sounded amazing, and I couldn't find it anywhere. Like, people will come up to me when I'm selling, and they're absolutely excited.
13: Well, my grandmother makes café de olla. I think this is better than that.
15: They're almost floored. Some folks are just, like, overjoyed, and every time that that happens, I'm reminded that I'm doing something that's missing from the market and something that connects to so many people. When it came to 2020, me and my partner wanted to go ahead and start baking cookies from home. I posted on Instagram that I was selling cookie boxes. We used the profit to purchase our first ice cream machine, and I decided that I wanted to make horchata ice cream one day. Developing the recipe was really complicated and something that I was new to. So I made the flavor, and I thought the next best thing to go with it would be a Mexican chocolate ice cream. After I had those two flavors, it made me start thinking like I was really onto something. And the reception that I had to those two flavors were just extraordinary. One of my best friends called me crying, telling me it reminded her of her abuelo's pandoria that she grew up in. And just those flavors were evoking so many emotions for folks, along with myself, that I knew from there I really had something special, and De La Creamery was born shortly from those two flavors.
1: It does taste like rice a little bit, and I can taste the cinnamon in there too.
15: My family grew up eating tons of Mexican food. Making these items were so dear to the heart.
1: So the flavors I have today is horchata, elote, the spicy mole. Oh, the flavor I forgot to mention is gansito. Gansito makes people's heart flutter.
12: Gansito. Delicious.
15: I have a podcast. It's called Let's Spoon. We interview ice cream makers throughout the nation. It's really hard to find other Latina makers to interview. It's been a goal of mine to find more, to give them a platform to talk about where they're from, you know, to have that connection with them. And there's been days where I'm just completely heartbroken because I realized that there's not a lot of me's in this industry doing what I do. I realized with the help of the community, other makers and chefs of the Latino community and the Mexican community, we really go out of our way to uplift and promote each other. It's really helped me learn about different places where these folks are from and just giving me a more sense of community within the Oakland area.
14: This is actually on cross to do an exorcism. This used to have holy water, but it went away. This is an example of one of the gifts our customers bring to us. Last year, we got a little pope from Rome. And we have this corner right here. It's from St. Anthony. People leave money to find the love of their life. We collect the money and we put it in a box. I think that it's working because it's a lot of money there. So I think they're having boyfriends everywhere.
16: It has a lot of like culture around, like for like Mexico and everything.
17: I like how authentically Hispanic it looks with all the crosses,
18: the decorations. It just feels like back at home.
14: How do we decide the decoration? People really want something different. Let's do all Catholic theme. And I'm Catholic and I have to pray. So I can pray right here everywhere. At the beginning, I was losing hope. It was hard. We were doing not too well. And now you see the line out the door. A lot of people tell me that we are lucky that we're so busy. But I always say that we're not lucky. We're so blessed. We have so much help from all the saints that we have in here. Like, they're working really hard to give us all these customers. My name is Ambrosio Gonzalez. I'm a chef and owner of La Catedral Cafe on Little Village. And I moved to this corner on 25th and Christiana almost 11 years ago. Most of our customers, they're becoming our friends. They still come in here every week, two times a week. We do have a wait Monday to Sunday. On Saturday and Sunday, you can wait up to 2 hours. Mother's Day, you can wait up to the whole day. Our customers, since day one, they're the ones who come here to wait no matter how long. And it really makes me, I'm gonna cry, okay?
19: I got the chilaquiles.
20: I'm eating the chilaquiles and pejolaos.
21: I had the chilaquiles rancheros and they're awesome.
14: What makes this restaurant special is that we have many chilaquiles. We do have 13 chilaquiles. The green chilaquiles, red chilaquiles, ranchero chilaquiles, chile asado, chilaquiles, enfrijolado, guajillo, pico de gallo, mole con pollo, a la diabla, poblano, molcajete sauce, entomatados. That's a recipe from my mom. You can come here 2 weeks and have a different chilaquiles every day. My team, they have angel wings because they're angels. They're the ones making everything happen in here. We actually care about the community because thanks to them, we're here and we have so many gifts. People started bringing things from all over the world when they were traveling. I feel so blessed that they still supporting this business. Thanks to them, we've been here for 10 years. We have a few ladies that come here to pray, not even to eat anything. They just come here to pray. And I think that's some of the keys that were very successful.
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23: 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A friend helped me build the machine, and it's basically this extruder attached to a flywheel, a 10-horsepower motor. It's flaming hot, so we're inspired by original Cheetos. So we house ferment peppers, and then it's seasoned with cheddar cheese. It's just fun. Another dish I loved that we're serving right now is a corn on the cob dish. It's a piece of cod that's been dressed with pieces of corn and served with a clam and melon chowder. We always try to have this kind of fun and whimsical approach when it comes to food. Tasting menus and art can, I think, both be very intimidating, but this space isn't about that. It's very welcoming and inviting, and that's kind of what we're trying to instill in the food and the experience. Whether it's the plateware or the silverware, the tabletops, the settings, or the art on the wall, it's not just about the food here. Hi, I'm Chef Jenner Tomaska, the executive chef and owner of Esme here in Lincoln Park in Chicago. We're a destination restaurant that particularly is involved in the arts community. We have a rotating menu quarterly. Each quarter, we do a different install of art with local artists from around the world. Currently over my shoulder, Zelene Schlossberg is being featured, as well as Griffin Goodman. Both two very different mediums, but also for me, I think, very nostalgic in feeling and emotion. We even asked the school behind me, Francis Parker, their fourth graders actually donated their work. Most of them are very food-centric and food-related. I think there's a couple of images of chefs and sushi over there.
24: My name is Paul Octavius. I am a photographer and the co-founder of iEaters, a creative agency here in Chicago.
23: Last year, our first collaborative efforts was with Paul Octavius. He's a local photographer here. We showcased 12 to 15 of his photos in the space, and we basically created a menu around those photos. So each course paired with one of his pieces.
24: The amazing thing about experiencing your work from the chef's point of view is mind-boggling because you get to not only look at it, you get to eat it. Growing up, you know, you eat with your eyes, not with your hands, but we like to eat with both, everything. You're eating in a place that is

0: It's a youth programming group here in Chicago, and a portion of the proceeds of the ticket sales goes back to that foundation. It's about empowering kids in a kitchen setting. It's a series of cooking classes that teach life lessons to kids that don't have access to that. For me, the fun part about doing this is the connection with others, and particularly in the arts, how they kind of get from point A to point B, and their craft is very inspiring, and it's also very relatable, and I think food's a good medium for that conversation. I think the idea of putting myself on a blank canvas is a bit intimidating, so to be able to share stories of others is definitely what the space is about. We really are trying to create a platform for people here. You don't have to be educated on food or art to connect to it. It's about crafting the experience and relating to that, right? That's really our story.
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10: You have to evolve. I continue to evolve. I think right now we're at the top of our game. I know we are. Our cuisine is absolutely outstanding. But if you don't evolve, you'll go backwards.
11: Tony was a real Renaissance man. He was always recreating, redoing, paying attention.
12: Tony had more energy than me. He was always going, always thinking, always curious, always reading, discovering.
10: The whole thing is not to evolve for the sake of trends, but to evolve because you're getting better.
13: I fly in my own flour from Naples. I use Sicilian sea salt, bring in my own tomatoes from Naples. I do my own olive oil from Sicily. I import all these items. Because I love what I do.
11: 200% a perfectionist.
13: There's so much that goes into a dish here at Tony's. I think I'm driven, first of all, for balance. Everything is about balance. If you want to have harmony on the palate, for that harmony, you've got to have balance, both with the courses of food and with your wines. It's very, very important, the pairing.
14: An executive chef here is still hands-on.
13: You go to a restaurant where the owner is there working, you know you're in a good restaurant. Not just socializing, but a working owner cares.
14: It's my chair. I sit there and I watch everything.
13: You can't get that from change. You can't get that from an absentee restaurateur.
14: But I want to stay as long as I can. I intend to go out with fish in one hand and pasta in the other.
15: Well, Houston has lost a legend in the restaurant business.
16: Tony Vallone, the founder of the upscale iconic restaurant Tony's, has died at the age of 75.
17: Shock would be the first thing.
18: Tony set the gold standard for restaurants.
19: If you were fortunate enough to be a friend of Tony Vallone's, then you had lived your life right.
17: He's the kind of guy you didn't think would ever go away.
20: He's lasted five decades and has been at the top of his game.
21: He had this huge personality, you know, and he was very secure of himself, you know, being an Italian, you know, and larger than life. And I told myself, someday I need to be like Tony.
19: Really, a light has gone out.
12: I think Tony's smiling right now. All right, table 23. I think he's here with us. I think he's helping and proud of us. And a tuna toast.
11: When Tony passed away, the staff stayed. No one left this restaurant. And I thought that was quite a tribute to him and to his memory. Our executive chef stayed, and she's still here. And we're all working together as a team. I'm trying to continue his legacy, carrying on as if he were here, but then also adding new things because we have

0: is our executive chef. She's younger. She has newer ideas.
1: When I was a little girl, I was always creating and hungry to work with my hands or to make something. I didn't know it would lead to this life. This is amazing because it fits me in so many ways. It is exciting. You know, it's hospitality. It's taking care of people. It's cooking for people. It's serving people. It's working with people. And it's done very quickly, and there's curveballs, and I thrive in this environment. Finding a mentor like Tony Vallone, he really saw that in me. And so he gently brought me along until I worked directly with him as executive chef.
0: She's very innovative. She's very creative. She tries new things.
1: For about 4 years, I worked between Seattle, Hawaii, on the island of Kauai, and then in France. So I left in June of 2017. I took a break.
0: She never left our family. She left the kitchen for a little while to do different things.
1: We lost Tony in September of 2020. After that, I hadn't been cooking. It's been 4 years. And I started cooking again. Getting back into the kitchen, weighing things with a scale, sharpening my knife, running around and making it happen. I remembered who I was as a chef, and how I moved. It was nice because I have experience in it. So it's nice to get back to something that you have experience in. That started it again. And then I just started cooking a lot.
0: It wasn't a real shock when she went with the staff in the kitchen for her to go back in.
1: Walking back into Tony's felt like home.
0: It was just a natural thing, and it just worked.
1: To work with this team, doing what we know how to do, trained by that man, it felt so right.
0: She gives the kitchen staff importance. They work for her. 120% they work for her. I do too. So it's a win-win.
1: All right, guys, so we're going to do a new dish tonight.
0: We study the menu every week.
1: So I have a table of four. And you want to add make it rain onto your course.
0: She makes changes that are needed.
1: That on them. Ingredients were very important to Tony Vallone, and that's what he instilled in us. First in season, first at Tony's. We're working with summer black truffles coming from Umbria. This cut of noodle is pappardelle, caramelly, and this shape is fun because it's like a little caramel wrapper. Mediterranean octopus. We're getting it from the Mediterranean, and it really makes a difference. We slow poach it in Sicilian olive oil and then crisp it up in a cast iron pan. When we're creating a dish, color is really important. Tony always taught us, first we eat with our eyes. We laser look at every detail. In terms of food, it's the highest quality. It's fresh ingredients. It's taking the flavor, and if it's not right, doing it again and again until it is right, and then it makes it to the table. Sometimes a sauce, I'll do it 5 times because not right. He taught me flavor, what I was tasting on my palate, and what balance was. Good acid, good salt, how to make sauces. All of those things, he took me and lifted me up in terms of this world and what it is. It's, you know, the fork right there because it needs to be right there. I loved it.
0: She is very creative with the dishes that we have, not losing their importance. I mean, you always know what you're eating, you know, but enhancing it with her touch.
1: Pasta is very important to us. And one of the dishes we have is spaghetti alla chitarra cut to order. Our pasta is made in-house, and pasta is really simple. It's bringing a 00 flour in from Italy, using local eggs, local egg yolks that are orange, and Sicilian olive oil. When someone orders a spaghetti alla chitarra cut to order, our pasta chef will pass me a sheet of a fresh pasta, and then just that, we cut it to order. The next step is cooking it, and so we season our pasta water with Sicilian sea salt. So all of these components from whether fresh local or the best in the world come together to make a simple dish. The flavors here, it's really important to me that we're capturing your palate. I like fresh ingredients always. It's bringing in the highest quality ingredients, and then they do a lot of the heavy lifting. Treating things simply. The simple dishes are the hardest ones to do. When it comes to the food, it's for me and for us, it's really important that it's delicious. You know, that it has to be delicious. I have espresso with him on Saturdays. His picture hangs over table 47, which is where we do business. And I'll pour us an espresso and tell him what's going on. And yeah, he's here. My goal as a partner now is to get out and to interact with our guests more, and would love to meet new people. I want to be out here and interacting with them in the way that Tony and Donna do. I love working with Donna. Donna and I became closer as friends when Tony passed. Between what I was taught by Tony and what she was taught by Tony, she has the magic too, big time. You know, she's here every service. But we use our combined knowledge to run the business, and it's so much fun. It's moving forward. It's what are we going to do next? That was always what we did at Tony's, is how do we be innovative? How do we keep creating? Yes, the classical things are important to keep and remember, but we're a creative place here. So her and I are bouncing off ideas a lot. We are looking at things we want to change and ways to grow. I know he's proud. And now we just keep doing it and moving forward. And we don't have him in person, but we certainly have him in spirit. And I feel his blessing, and I feel his strength sometimes. We know how to do this, and we love it, and it's our life. So we're gonna do Tony's. We're gonna continue to do Tony's.
0: He'd be very proud of the way we're carrying on in his absence and in his honor.
1: He always said,
0: when I go out, I want to have pasta in one hand and fish in another.
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7: 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But only the locals really know where to go. On My Go-To, we discover some of the strangest...
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1: 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And then the seats, you know, the seats, the kids love these seats.
0: In 2003, Saleh bought the original triangle-shaped restaurant. Burke and Mary Grillion owned it since 1963, and Zahi's mentors still drop by from time to time. Many of the items on the wall were donated by customers.
1: You know, our main goal is to try to bring the older generation with the younger generation together. The whole experience in terms of, you know, the ambience and, you know, the music and just kind of how things were.
4: People say that our tacos are really good. 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
5: 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It's my favorite.
4: 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We're right here by the foothills. We have a lot of our same customers that come in. My mom, dad, and my aunt and uncle started in 1967, about a block away. There's three sisters and a nephew that are the partners now.
6: The menu is the same menu that we've had since 1982. I think what makes the shredded beef taco so popular is the seasoning that we use and just the lean meat that we use too. We get our meat, it cooks all day long, and then we shred the meat. The next morning we saute the meat and we make our shredded beef tacos.
4: We don't skimp on the meat. 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
6: I'm proud that we're able to maintain that quality, that it is the same that when they remember when they used to come in.
7: The biggest classic rock hits do just that. They hit hard. 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
14: Melted on top.
2: Sean calls me Papa, and that's how we got the name of the business. We have cake pops that Daddy makes. His part of the business is called Daddy Pops.
13: He was doing cupcakes at preschool, and then it sort of grew from there. We thought we would try the farmer's market, and that really took off.
2: This one is a lemon drop cake.
13: All of our cupcakes are cored and filled, so I take the core and I make cake pops out of the cores of the cupcakes so that nothing goes to waste.
14: I'm happy for him. He left pharmacy and now he bakes cupcakes and he enjoys it. He's happier.
2: We're at Papa's Cupcakes in Perkasie, Pennsylvania. I like to dabble in the kitchen, cooking or baking, so I have fun with it. I was a pharmacist, and I guess the pharmacist side, mixing things, different flavors, and, oh, this will work well, or no, this thing's pitch that one, you know. So it's nice that I get to experiment that way.
13: He's the son of Italian immigrants. He loves the kitchen. He has cooked and baked his entire life. Don't let him fool you.
2: We adopted Sean. He was 21 months old when he came to us. We would send cupcakes into the daycare, the school eventually, and then some parents would ask, where did you get these? And I would say, I make them. So then a couple orders would come trickling in, and, you know, I would make them for them. They would come to the house. We had a friend, and she's like, you need to sell these. And I'm like, yeah, whatever. But then she called me when I was off, and she said, I'm coming over. We're going to take pictures for your business card. You're starting your business. We started the farmer's market. And then the Perkasie florist, she just called me out of the blue, and she said, I have a retail space available. Would you consider opening up a storefront? So Brian and I talked extensively. We agreed, okay, we're going to do it.
15: Are you the guy that made them?
2: Yeah.
15: Oh, my gosh. Everybody was raving.
2: And ever since then, the business has grown enough that I could retire from pharmacy.
13: I hate when he calls it retirement because this is such not a retirement, you know, in the traditional sense. Do your kids like cake pops?
2: We have been together 28 years, married 8, legally married when it became legal.
13: It is life changing. You can't underestimate the impact that marriage equality has meant for us. Being able to shorthandedly call each other husband is a very nice thing.
2: There was a mother that came in here. She came in to thank us for being so out in town because her son felt comfortable to say to her that he was gay. Right there just says it all. It has lemon buttercream in the middle. I like the feeding of people. We have at least 50 flavors. We do have some that have alcohol in them. All the cupcakes are filled. I've done cakes from gender reveal to birthday to weddings.
13: It does taste like chocolate chip cookie dough. It's really, really neat.
2: Everything is from scratch. I have a chocolate salted caramel.
14: You can really do anything, and it really tells you that you can do whatever you want.
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26: So my name is Christina Melville and I'm a Moco Jumper. I want the world to know that this is something good to do. And for the 12 years I've been doing it with me growing up, I can honestly say this did keep me out of trouble. It started in Africa and then it was brought to the Caribbean. And you see a lot in carnivals, basically all over the Caribbean. And now it was brought here to Brooklyn. I did fall many of times. And I mean, I just learned from it so I know what to do next time. It's something good to do for the youth to do. And you basically get to experience new things.
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28: We really want people to feel good.
29: When a lot of people come here, they feel like the sense of community. It's always been like that with our family because we feel like we owe the community quality bread every day. I'm Copeland Moore, fourth generation at La Segunda Bakery. La Segunda Bakery was founded in 1915 by my great-grandfather, who was actually born in Spain, went to Cuba to fight the Spanish-American War, learned how to make Cuban bread, and then came to Ybor City. The original bakery was La Central, and this is La Segunda Central, which is the second. It's been a family business since the beginning. I grew up with my cousins and my sisters working, and it's always just been a major part of our family to do what you can to help the business. The bakery has survived because we've always stayed true to our recipe and our process. We put the best ingredients in the bread. It's a very slow developing process with bakers who are very skilled and have been in the game for a long time. On average, the baker's been here 20 years, so you can't sacrifice that knowledge and you can't sacrifice on the recipe.
30: My title is Master Baker Oven Man. I've been working here 37 years and I really love working here. I love my job. I really get into it. I bring it from the heart, you know. I wanted to be a football player, but as a little boy, I was coming in here, and I was looking at the bakers. That's what brought me here was the joy and the fun of making Cuban bread. So whatever I put into the bakery is what I wanted to be as a football player. And so that's why I put my heart and soul into the Cuban bread.
29: When my great-grandfather was in Cuba and he was learning the recipe and the process, one of the major takeaways was using a palmetto leaf to score the top of the bread. And so all it does is allow the bread to open up in the oven. Typically, you'll see a knife or a laser in some bakeries. Our tradition is a palmetto leaf. You know when you get the bread, it's authentic Ybor City Cuban bread that is not made like that anywhere else in the world.
30: The Cuban bread is like a sponge. It soaks up the weather. Whatever weather we have that day, it's like we have to play defense towards the weather outside. So what happens is, if it's dry outside, we have to put more water in the dough to moisten it up more to keep it from drying up. And if it's humid outside, we have to take water out the dough. And that's why Cuban bread is not mixed at the same temperature all the time. And it don't have preservatives, so that's one real, real good thing about Cuban bread.
29: It's just a really slow-growing bread. A good loaf of Cuban bread has a little bit of sour flavor to it. That's because we have a very long proof process. We don't rush the bread. We wait for the dough to tell us when it goes to the next stage, and it's all done by touch and by eyesight. The bakers here are extremely skilled at knowing when the bread is ready to go from one proof stage to the next, and then from the final proof into the oven.
30: We have 30 employees right now just in making Cuban bread. We train all different type of people because you don't have a lot of Cuban bread schools or nothing like that. We don't have none of that.
29: We're producing about 18,000 loaves a day, and that varies depending on orders. The ovens can actually fit 600 loaves at a time, and there's about a 30-minute bake process. So we bake 24 hours a day, 6 days a week. We have two shifts on Saturday to give everyone a little bit of break. But for the most part, the ovens never stop burning. Ybor City was founded by immigrants from all kinds of communities, Italians, Germans, Spanish, and Cuban. So we have Italian cookies, German chocolate cake, flan, guava pastries, and other things that, you know, our pastry chefs have added along the way. Cuban sandwich is our number one seller. It's the official sandwich of Tampa Bay, and our bread has been a staple on that sandwich.
0: This is my favorite bakery, actually. I've been coming here 5 years. I love it here because it's fresh bread that they make every day, and the sandwiches are really good. And I like desserts a lot.
29: A lot of people come for the Cuban sandwich and then come back and try, you know, we have over 100 different kinds of pastries and offerings. We produce about 80% of the bread that gets used for Cuban sandwiches, probably in the country.
30: Family orientated here, that's the connection.
29: Ybor City is extremely important to us and what they've given back to us. And so we like to give back to them as much as possible with, you know, quality goods.
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9: They're heartwarming stories from across the U.S.
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11: 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That's what this is supposed to be about.
9: Coming together for a cause.
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9: Bringing out the best in each other.
31: She doesn't stop. You can't fight that determination and that drive.
9: Escape the negative, because this is all good.
32: What would you do if you come home and your house has been blown to smithereens and you have no other family or nowhere else to go in the city? At that point, you're homeless. It's important to treat people how you want to be treated. So if you need help at the end of the day, the people won't be hesitant to help you. Every day is a day to help someone in need. That's pretty much my biggest quote. That's what I live by every day. That's what I tell people on the streets. That's what I tell people in school. That's what I live by pretty much. My name is Ethan Hill. I'm 12 years old, and I'm the founder of Ethan's Heart. Let's pack these bags.
33: From the very first time I met Ethan, his character was like a shining star. I think he truly is a superhero. Hopefully, I hope this thing goes around the world. I really do, but I think it's greatly needed in our communities. There's a lot of people out there in the world, and I think he's showing people that, hey, it can be done. And for him to, being at a young age, want to give back to somebody that he doesn't even know, that's huge.
32: Ethan's Heart Bags for Blessings is pretty much what it says. It's my heart, and our bags are blessings to the people that are out on the streets. 6 years ago, I was riding to school, and I saw this gentleman outside every day on the way to school. That year, it went on to snow.
34: And he asked kind of, why is he out there? You know, he didn't like it. It just didn't sit well with him that he was out there. So he was asking, well, what can we do to help him?
32: So I spent my $100 Christmas money for that year, and I spent it on him buying survival supplies.
34: that's different. You know, no kid passes up on Christmas money, especially, you know, when they have that much. And of course, to a 6-year-old, $100 is like a million. He had it all packaged up and took it out there, and he's smiling. And, you know, you would have thought he was going to the most exciting place ever, but he was going to a place that really nobody would go. He learned quickly that it was a whole community of people under that same place, so he had gifts for them as well.
32: The year after, during Christmas time, I really wanted to try to give back to the community again. And so that year, we started giving out our sleeping bags, and we gave them out to the homeless downtown in Lynn Park, and they just went so quickly, and like a lot of people didn't have them.
2: And he got distraught and destroyed in the car because he couldn't help the rest of the people that was out there. I helped them, but I didn't help everybody.
32: So, and I really learned that I had a heart for giving at that time, and that I wanted to continue going out there and helping as many people as I possibly could.
5: We're here at church where we are every Sunday, but today's special because they're celebrating Ethan for all of his good works in the community.
2: And he has no idea he's going to Disney World.
7: Ethan, my man! Oh, my God. Ethan, we have a special surprise for you this morning. Amen. Because of all you've done and continue to do for your community here in Birmingham, Disney Parks would like to invite you and your entire family to Walt Disney's World Resort to celebrate the holidays.
32: What? Well, I just like to say I appreciate every single one of y'all. Thank you, and I appreciate all you do.
5: Like he said, from the finances to volunteering to just believing in his dreams, it's not easy to do this when you have to get people to buy into a dream that a child has. But I'm just full to finally see him have a moment for all the work he does.
32: I know that it's always going to be someone homeless. So my goal is to get as many people back into housing as I can. Every day is a day to help someone in need. And I think that you can't really brag until you help everyone, which is impossible. So until I help everyone, I can't really brag about myself.
8: With four bases and nine players on one field, baseball is truly a team sport. But on the pitcher's mound, a player can elevate above others.
13: He loved being the pitcher because he was the center of attention.
8: Joseph Fleming was known for the changeup pitch he'd often throw during League City Little League competition.
2: His coaches nicknamed him Dirty Change because he had one dirty changeup pitch, yeah.
8: Less than 3 weeks after throwing his dirty change while pitching in a July 4th tournament, Joseph was diagnosed with liver cancer. October 30th, 2016, Joseph Fleming passed away. He was 10 years old.
13: After he passed, I knew that I had to do something for other families who may not have a huge baseball family to rally behind them.
8: Joseph loved baseball more than anything. The sport and his favorite team were part of his final days and his lasting legacy. Astros pitcher Lance McCullers Jr., moved by Joseph's cancer battle and baseball passion, built a connection with the family. He'd visit Joseph in the hospital and at school. He even spoke at his memorial service.
13: I don't know that Lance truly understands how much it meant to us and our family and our city and everybody around us.
8: As a way to celebrate their late son, Kelly and Jeremiah Price founded Joseph's Warriors. The organization raises and then donates money, along with goodie bags and quilts, to families with children fighting cancer in the greater Houston area. The top fundraiser for Joseph's Warriors is the Dirty Change Classic, a baseball tournament held annually at the League City Sportsplex, with games played on Joseph Fleming Field.
13: He literally played baseball until he couldn't.
8: True to the organization's mission to support those battling cancer, Joseph's Warriors welcomes Be the Match to its baseball tournament every year. At the event, a bone marrow registry drive is held, during which cheeks are swabbed in hopes of finding a match to help cure someone diagnosed with life-threatening blood cancers. Jeremiah was swabbed at the tournament in 2018. A year later, he received a life-altering call. He was a match for a total stranger.
0: After I hung up, you just kind of look at your phone and you're like, wow, okay, well, is this real?
8: Real was the opportunity for Jeremiah's donated blood stem cells to save the life of a total stranger in California battling leukemia. And real were the emotions when we visited with that total stranger, Donald Anderson.
14: Hello.
15: Hi, Donald.
16: It's very emotional. Every time I think of that, I just think of how blessed I am to have him as a donor for me.
8: Jeremiah is more than a donor to Donald. The two are now dear friends, meeting often.
17: And losing a child, your biggest fear is that people will forget. You know, you don't ever want anybody to forget that he was here.
8: A life lost, a life saved, with baseball as the backdrop. And Joseph Fleming, once pitching in the center of the diamond, now has a different view.
17: I know he's got a front seat to all of this.
18: Yeah.
17: Yeah, he's got a hand in a lot of things. I know for sure.
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23: We're back on All Good.
24: Well, homies here will say, you know, they're used to being watched because they've all been locked up, but they're not used to being seen. And so here they're seen.
26: Like if I were to sit back and like jot down everything that does take place and how many components there is in the bakery and what I'm a part of, then I sit back and I'm like, oh, damn. Okay.
24: Homeboy is 35 years old. We began by just hiring members of the eight gangs in the Dolores Mission Parish, the two housing projects. And then, you know, we couldn't find enough felony-friendly employers, so we just started things like crews, maintenance crew, landscaping crew. And then it was only after the unrest in 92 that a movie producer had read about what we were doing in the projects and said, how can I help? And I said, well, buy, you know, this abandoned bakery across the street from our school in the parish and fix the ovens, and we'll put hairnets on rival gang members, and we'll call it, I don't know, Homeboy Bakery. I mean, literally, that was my business plan.
26: First time I actually, like, came in to, like, seek Homeboy is in 2011, and I was straight out of rehab, and it was the work phase, so I came into Homeboy to try to find a job. I started off doing the janitorial. So it's been 12 years, and I'm the director of bakery operations. And it pretty much, I'm over 65 employees in the bakery, our farmers markets, our e-commerce line, the wholesale part, the retail part. There's five senior staff under me, and I'm just all about pretty much like empowering the next person, giving them more responsibilities, giving them the tools that they need.
24: She's very self-possessed. She knows who she is. Makes her a good leader. She's very compassionate and understanding because she's been there, done that, you know. And so if it's true that the traumatized are likely to cause trauma, then it has to be true that the cherished will be able to find their way to cherishing themselves and others. So that's the transformation.
26: It definitely feels good that I've earned their trust and that they, like, see that I'm capable of being trusted, like, with these businesses and with these people, because we're still, like, healing traumas and we're still, like, going through the motions of living life. I know what it's like. I've been there. I've done that.
24: I would say she's found her true self in loving.
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28: Really unique. 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
29: 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I mean, as a community, yes, I love it down here.
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35: It's a totally different world here, huh?
28: We're not a homogenous group. We've got our Filipinos, we've got our Samoans, you got your white, you've got natives here. Instead of whatever else, you know, is causing strife, you know, causing controversy, we have to get along here.
36: People from all walks of life have ended up here in Whittier. And here we are, together.
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frankly, only recently I've become more confident, like calling myself a children's book author. I set out in the beginning to do something very personal with my first book, which was to honor my grandmother.

0: I was joking that although that book was focused on that one word, I'm sure I could write an ABC book for every letter in the alphabet, for all of the words that, you know, we all know can be used in different ways for women than they are often used for men. B does stand for bossy in the book, so we are not banning bossy.
1: C.
0: C is for confident. D is for determined. E is for emotional. F is for feminist. Children have great power and ability to understand and to learn. And there's Good Night Moon and Hungry Caterpillar and all these lovely iconic kids books. At a certain point, asking myself, where are the little black girls that look like my daughter? And now my daughters, we would often change the pronouns from he to she to they. We would take a brown marker and color skin in with a brown marker sometimes. It all does truly go back to my grandmother. She always said, like, do something. What are you gonna do about it?
2: That's mommy.
3: Yeah. That's
2: mommy,
3: me.
2: Is it mommy wrote this book?
0: So I guess I'm a real author now.
4: To say the least, have ambitious women in your life and grew up in a household with ambitious women. Your mother, your aunt, your grandmother.
0: It was just the four of us. You're making me, like, emotional because talking about my grandmother always does that. It was like the opening scene of the Wonder Woman movie where you have these, like, incredible, strong, you know, powerful, fearless women just running around helping each other.

0: One, she used to joke that when I went to college, she was going to be my college roommate because I was hers. In law school, she sometimes took me to her classes. I would sit in the back with her. For me, at least, having been involved in politics my whole life, I definitely had a moment of, did I do enough? Could I have done more? And hearing my grandmother, well, what are you going to do about it? Do something. A year ago, formally announced our expansion into content and entertainment and are now a 360-degree, values-driven media company that continues that, you know, mission from day one, which is centering women and underrepresented communities and understanding the power of brand and storytelling to lift up underrepresented experiences. You know, I'm doing this my own way. And whether you call that activism or you call it being an entrepreneur or being creative or disrupting media or, right, it's just about finding my own way.
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9: Hi, I'm Michael Sterling, and I deliver packages for FedEx.
10: I'm Ashton Sedita. I am a mom of three, fire wife, and a full-time social media content creator influencer.
9: I've been working for FedEx for 5 months now. What I like about the job is the interacting with the people that I deliver to. My truck normally is like half full, but during peak season, trucks are completely packed top to bottom, front and back. If I see a box, I typically leave it in there if I think it's a Christmas gift. And then I'll go knock on the door and see if it's a kid or an adult. If it's an adult, I ask them what they want me to do with the package, and then I follow it from there and see what they want me to do with it.
10: The day we saw Michael, we were leaving our house to go to an event. Michael approached my husband in the driveway and explained to him what items he had on the truck and asked if they were Christmas presents.
9: And she was just getting in the car. Kids were in the car. I kind of figured they were Christmas gifts, but I wanted to double check.
10: My husband said yes, and Michael kindly said, well, I'm going to back up out of the way. Once y'all leave the driveway, I will put the items on the porch.
9: I put them on the front door. Then when I got to the front door, I was just like, wait, when they get home, they're still going to be able to see them. So I went back to the truck. I was searching the whole truck to try to figure out what I could do to cover them up. And then I found the FedEx trash bags. It took me a little minute to wrap them, but, and then I went back and I was like, it's starting to fall off. So I went and ripped a piece of tape off of another box just to tape it so it wouldn't fall
10: I honestly thought that was a kind gesture in itself, that he took the time to even ask and waited to put it on the porch till we left. When we got home, we realized that he had fully, completely wrapped the gift to an extent where you couldn't even tell what the item was. I felt the need to post what Michael did on my social media channels because it moved me. In my everyday life, I'm not surrounded by that kind of kindness. So for an individual who doesn't know us to take the time to do something so kind for others is honestly inspirational.
9: The hardest part about this job is when the boxes are not organized. There we go. Which kind of sucks, because if it's not organized right, it's hard to find the boxes. Seems like a lot, but it's really not. It goes by really fast if you have everything organized.
11: Oh, actually, it's right here.
9: This time of the year, it's pretty heavy. Packages are nonstop. All I love about this job is the interactions.
12: Hi!
9: Interacting with people for Christmas is sometimes the best time of the year.
12: Everybody loves Michael. He is the best person that we could ever ask to come out here and deliver packages. Bye.
9: Bye. I will. Thank you. People in this area are very talkative, so I love to talk as well. Yeah, she's the one I talk to all the time. I pulled up in front of Ashton's house. She was just getting in the car. Kids were in the car. I kind of figured they were Christmas gifts, but I wanted to double check. So I asked them what they wanted me to do, and they said just leave them by the front door. So I backed up, waited for them to leave, and then I put them on the front door. Then when I got to the front door, I was just like, wait, when they get home, they're still going to be able to see them. I order a lot of Christmas gifts, and my kids tend to see what they are, so I try to avoid that from happening to other people's kids. I don't want to ruin anybody's Christmas.
10: So when we arrived home, this is how we found the package, completely wrapped on our porch to a point where I'd forgotten what I ordered. It was wrapped so well. When I saw it, I was so shocked that someone took the time to wrap this so well. I thought it was beyond thoughtful.
9: I walked into the truck, then I realized there was trash bags on the top of the shelves in the truck. So I took a big bag and wrapped it, and it took about 20 minutes or so to wrap it. And then I had to go back to the truck to find tape because it was starting to slide off. So I took a piece of tape off of another box to tape it on there. Just trying to make sure the surprise was still the surprise.
10: Inspired by Michael's events, I went to our local subdivision Facebook page and wanted to share with the subdivision how amazing our FedEx driver was. Well, I got a few comments from other homeowners, and one of them commented an incredible story that he did for her.
13: I ordered an IKEA bed. My husband had just broken his leg, and I was struggling to get the package out of my husband's truck. Michael was just passing by, wasn't even delivering a package to my home, saw that I was struggling, asked me if I needed help, grabbed the package for me, and brought it inside the house. Michael is the type of person that when he sees someone in need, his first thought is, how can I help them? And he drops what he's doing to do that.
10: So I went to my Instagram because I was so moved and touched by what Michael did. And I asked my followers what I could do for him because I wanted to pay it back his kindness he did for us. I wanted to do it back for him. And everybody started messaging me that they wanted to also give him some kindness back. And so that's basically when we started the Venmo challenge. Everyone started donating. In less than 48 hours, we raised $3,000 to pay it back to Michael.
9: So when I saw the $3,000, I was pretty much speechless and didn't know how to react to it, didn't even know what to say after it. I was not expecting it. See, at the time, I didn't know she had a bunch of followers. So I thought it was, you know, just a card or something. I wasn't expecting that much money out of a gift. I'm a single dad. I have four kids. They went to Walmart, Target, and they were just tossing stuff in the carts as they wanted. So I

0: because Michael did an incredible job by wrapping our gifts with FedEx trash bags.
1: 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Let us know on social media, and you just might see their story on All Good.
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5: All right, let's do it.
6: Everyone's got one.
7: It's like nothing you've ever seen before.
6: Their favorite spot.
8: Let's go check it out.
6: You love them.
0: It's sexy. It's mysterious. There's always something to look at.
6: And tell everyone who will listen.
9: I want to bring people back here.
6: One of a kind.
10: Breathtaking.
11: Yeah. I absolutely loved it.
10: That's what puts us on the map.
6: Perfect for social. The ultimate secret.
0: They're usually in awe.
6: No matter how you say it, this is my go-to.
10: So fun.
12: I've been skeptical my whole life, and 15 minutes into the first sit, I was like, oh, I get it.
13: There's just something very peaceful and relaxing about it. It's like ancient therapy, you know, really cool, different.
14: The frequency of your body matches up to it.
15: People literally will say, I feel like I had a massage, even though no one has touched them. Those vibrations of the gong have moved through their body and done something to calm them down. Chill is a modern meditation and massage studio. We've been here for a little over a year helping people in Chicago chill, relax, and take a deep breath. Regardless of whether or not you've ever meditated before or you've meditated for 10 years, it's a specific experience that the instructor guides you through. So the only thing you really have to do is walk into the room, sit down and breathe, and we take care of the rest. The science behind gong meditation is that it helps to relax and calm the body and take it into a calm space that we can't intellectually put ourselves in. The literal vibrations move our brain into different states of being, but we're awake. Practitioners that come to the class will often leave saying, oh my gosh, I feel like I'm floating. I feel like all the muscles in my body are relaxed. I feel like I've literally had a massage or a healing of some sort.
12: The gong feels like you are literally in a bath and of like a vibration. The body actually does kind of resonate.
15: In the gong meditation, you're literally fixated to the sound. You have this sound that is constantly consuming your awareness. That sound, that vibration occupies my attention just enough so that I can really go into a space of relaxation. So it becomes an anchor for our awareness. The literal vibration of the gong can move into the body. Oftentimes people will put their feet in the direction of the gong, the soft tissue, because it literally does something to shift the cells and the vibratory nature of our body.
14: It's just a really relaxing, restorative experience.
15: Do something every day to promote your mental and emotional health. And it really is as simple as sitting, breathing, being still and aware. Chill, it's good for you.
16: 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Ooh, you want Jamaican food, you want seafood, you want some vegan food, you want to be different. 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
16: 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It's simply loving our businesses and making sure we thrive because we've been locked in box in an economic condition.
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0: platform, and then we deliver to their customers. And we hire the men and women from the community to do it.
1: We just eat lunch in there and just talk.
0: So I have an identical twin brother. We both play a big role in the company. He kind of helped me in understanding the conditions of our people. So his role is to do deliveries, help me find black-owned businesses, and then my role is to manage everything. We work hand in hand. I've been in business for 1 year. I started the business because I wanted to help the community economically.
2: I use them once a week, if not every 2 weeks.
0: All right. Thank you. Thank you. All right. See you soon. Yep.
2: When it's raining, I'm using them. When it's bad weather, it's used. If I'm just being lazy and I don't want to drive, I'm using them.
0: When I'm delivering in these urban communities, it's like a food desert out there.
3: They just love what he's doing. They love what we're doing. And, you know, we pretty much share the same mission. So when we collaborated, it's just been such a great partnership.
0: When the order's placed, I call the restaurant to place the order. And then I got to, you know, communicate with the driver to dispatch it to them so they know where to go and where to drop it off to. You can use the cell phone. You can use the laptop. Everything's pretty easy.
2: I just like what they're doing. Like, I appreciate that we're circulating the black dollar.
3: There's nowhere to really reach out to find out where we are. And we're everywhere. Sometimes word of mouth just isn't enough.
0: I want to deliver for everybody. Your home, your job, no matter where you are, as long as you're within 5 miles, we're going to deliver to you.
4: I'm trying to basically fuse together the old and the new. So kind of showcasing that classic Chicago vibe, but along with our Latin heritage and culture. I wanted to kind of showcase what Little Village can do and kind of bring that same atmosphere for the young Latinos in the neighborhood.
5: We're trying to teach everything to the customers and to give you an experience.
4: I have a chihuahua named Osito. Osito means little bear. The reason why I named it Osito's Tap is, first of all, kind of a homage to the community. If you go up and down Little Village, you will see small chihuahuas and other dogs running around all the time. When I was running my store, I would constantly hear customers asking about different bars that they could go to or places that they wanted to go. This is the back entrance from our store into the bar itself. This was a bar in the early 1900s, and then after Prohibition came around, the bar shut down and it turned into an underground bookie joint. We actually still have one of the original windows that was here back when this was an underground bookie joint. The glass at the top, the reason why that's clear is so that way natural sunlight could come in. The bottom glass is black, so that way no one was able to see what was going in.
6: Mike, what makes this speakeasy different than the rest?
4: So one of the main reasons why this speakeasy is different than other speakeasies is, first of all, it's 100% attached to our liquor store. So we're going to be heavily focused on craft spirits, craft cocktails, and craft beer as a whole.
5: We prep everything here in the house, from the syrups to the dry fruit, the infuses. This Tascalate powder, it's from Mexico, from Chiapas. They drink it over there. They used to make it back in the days, the Mayans. We're focused on showing a little bit of our culture, a little bit of Chicago.
4: We were looking at kind of the neighborhood as a whole and realized that there was nothing like this anywhere around Little Village. I wanted to kind of showcase what Little Village can do and kind of bring that same atmosphere for the young Latinos in the neighborhood.
7: Coming up.
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24: Without agriculture, nobody eats or drinks. Come and learn about agriculture. Learn about where your food is made and how it's made and how safe it's made and some of the products that it takes. It's extremely interesting from a non-ag person to come here and learn about where your food is because everybody's eating. Expo began as a Chamber of Commerce event 53 years ago, and it has grown from that to what it is today, is to be the largest agricultural exposition in the world, with over 1,500 exhibitors, over 100,000 people come to World Ag Expo. I've met people here from Romania, from Pakistan, New Zealand, Nigeria. We always apologize to the people of Tulare if I say that if you want to go to your favorite family restaurant this week, we apologize because it's going to be full.
25: Been here 22 years myself, 53 years as a company. Every year we talk to different people from all over the country that have A, never been here before or didn't realize the scope of how big this show was.
24: When I was in high school, tractors were just basically, you know, four speed. But today there's GPS. There's even automated equipment now that are self-propelled.
26: We've had cows for about 10,000 years now, and nobody's ever had the ability to look at cows 24 hours a day, 7 days a week, 365 days of the year. Now we can do it.
27: This is 100% hemp insulation. I firmly believe that this is the most important agriculture crop in my lifetime. You know, it can feed you, it can house you, it can clothe you. You know, there's really not a limit to what this plant can do.
25: It amazes me to see the amount of people, the different diversity of people that come here. It's totally amazing. It's a no-brainer for us. We're coming back here next year and the year after. As long as we're still in business, we'll be here.
28: Up next,
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30: 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We have the Poblano and Guerrero.
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4: Hey, guys. How's it going?
5: I've been to rodeos when I was younger where they wouldn't let me compete being openly gay. I've been beat up more than one time. I kept going until I rodeo, but at some point you get tired of being pushed around. And so when the gay rodeo came about, I jump on it immediately.
6: So a lot of the guys here seem to have nicknames. Why is that?
5: In our everyday life, some of us still have to be closeted. I compete under Jameson Cole as an assumed name. 2 years ago, I lost a job because a parent at the school that I taught at complained that I was gay. Many of the states where we're from, Arkansas, Texas, Oklahoma, you can still be let go for being gay.
6: What do you say to the folks who used to push you around when you'd come to the events? What do you want them to know when they see you now?
5: I'd like them to know I'm a cowboy just like they are. And look at me now. I'm successful. I'm happy. I have a family of competitors. And I still get to do what I love no matter how much they wanted me not to.
23: You're watching My Go-To.
8: Yeah, Trick Dog's a neighborhood cocktail bar. We have become known for a culinary style of cocktails.
9: We try to make sure every drink you get at Trick Dog, you can't get anywhere else. There has to be something in every Trick Dog drink that is completely and utterly unique.
10: I love Trick Dog. It's always one of my favorite stops whenever I come to San Francisco. They're also kind of famous for their menus, so like they're doing a college view book.
8: Each 6 months, we completely recreate a cocktail menu, not just with the offerings that are on it, but in theme and concept.
9: The bartenders basically just get used to making all the drinks, and then we just change them. So keep them on their toes that way.
8: These cocktail menus have been everything from a Pantone color wheel to an astrology guide to a usable dog calendar to a cookbook project. People get really excited when we launch a new menu. They're excited to see what the new concept is. They're excited to see what the new drinks are, work their ways through it. So at the thing that is like the Oscars for our business, Trick Dog has won the coveted award of World's Best Cocktail Menu twice. I'm Josh, the owner of Trick Dog in San Francisco. Trick Dog celebrated its 7th birthday, January of 2020. I finally feel like we're not a new bar anymore, and we've really become a part of the fabric of this neighborhood. What we've done in the area of our cocktail menus has become the most important part of how we continue to evolve. We're endlessly and continuously working on the next menu.
9: Working with the prep program, we were making syrups, we make bitters, tinctures. It's kind of like having a chemistry set for an adult.
8: We know what people like, and so it becomes more of an experiment and an exercise in flavors, but we know, for example, that people are always gonna want a tequila citrus cocktail, and people are always gonna want a whiskey drink on a big ice cube, and so we sort of stay in a certain realm of the styles of drinks that we know that our guests like.
1: Currently, we have styled ourselves as Trick Dog University. We've named cocktails after different subjects. And what I'm going to make for you guys first today is the political science, a spicy mezcal margarita with carrot and beet congee. We have always prided ourselves in making very pretty drinks in very interesting colors. And this one is definitely no exception. We actually get to use the beets and carrots themselves as a garnish.
8: When I was young, my dad bought me a Trick Dog cast iron mechanical bank. It had a theatric to it, and it had a strength to it, and it had color and vibrancy to it that we felt were all attributes that we wanted to see demonstrated in the bar, and that we felt like we wanted it to be alive, and we wanted it to be bright and energetic, but also be built to last. And this possessed all of those qualities, and so that was sort of what sealed the deal.
2: Well, it's one of the best bars in the neighborhood, especially in the Mission, really bringing different cocktails to San Francisco and amplifying our cocktail scene. It's definitely one of my favorite places to go.
29: McGillin's is the oldest continuously operating bar in the city of Philadelphia. We've been here 160 years, and I can guarantee you more people have met here than any other bar, and there's a magic when you come in here.
7: I started chatting with her because she was the prettiest girl in the world.
11: We were in the same crowd.
12: But didn't know each other.
13: And I look over to the other side of the bar, and I see this one kind of illuminated under the heater, trying to stay warm.
7: I happened to have a date.
12: Used to wear a little bow in her hair.
13: I just thought, you know, she's beautiful.
7: And I said, would you like to meet Marie? She said, no.
12: She was real pretty. Caught my attention right away.
13: I wanted to try to make my way over to her.
15: I thought I'd never see him again.
12: But she stepped on my foot. gave us a reason to talk to each other.
13: Then I got some cold feet, and I decided, all right, I'll just walk by.
15: I knew him for 10 weeks. He went to Japan for 2 years and proposed in a letter.
11: Well, after he stepped on my foot, I thought, who's this guy stepping on my foot? And I was all annoyed.
13: While I was walking by, she kind of pulls me aside and says...
16: I said hi.
7: That was back in 1963.
15: Two.
11: He'll claim that I stepped on his foot. To this day, we don't really know who stepped on each other's foot.
16: We talked until the bar closed that night.
7: The rest is history.
11: The rest is history.
16: One of my girlfriends said, that's the guy you're going to marry.
29: McGillin's was started by William McGillin in 1860. He was an Irish immigrant, came during the potato famine. He decided that he should do what Irishmen do best, which is own an Irish bar.
16: When you think of Philly or you hear of Philly, everyone's like, oh, McGillin's. Like, everyone knows McGillin's.
29: Yeah. McGillin's was here before City Hall was built. McGillin's was here before Wanamaker's was built. The city at that time was just beginning to migrate from the waterfront toward Broad Street. There's a certain magic here.
7: Oh, yeah, we blame it on McGillin's.
15: Yeah, blame it on McGillin's. Right.
29: Easily hundreds. It's probably in the thousands because it's been around for a while. This place is very casual. They're relaxed and looking just to have fun.
11: We come around Christmas time. We go to the light show, and then we come here for lunch every year. Another home.
12: Second home.
29: Just their fond memories. People come back and they bring their children, they bring their grandchildren.
16: We're expecting a baby boy in June.
11: We have a set of 21-year-old twin girls.
12: And they started coming here on their own, and they love it.
29: The tears were coming to my eyes hearing those stories. They have their wedding pictures here. They have engagement pictures here. They'll have rehearsal dinners here.
16: If McGillin's was a person, what would you say to them?
15: I would say thank you.
7: Yeah. Glad you were here.
11: Thanks for the memories. A lot of memories.
12: Thanks for setting us up for a great life.
16: Thank you.
13: Yeah, thank you for setting the stage.
16: Yeah. I'm very thankful.
13: We owe them a big thank you.
29: I consider myself as a trustee for this tradition, and it certainly won't end after me, but my position here is to keep the magic going and continue to create the atmosphere that is conducive to people meeting each other and falling in love.
15: Love conquers all things.
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22: 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The extraordinary bond we have with our pets is unlike any other. Here on Pet Project, we consider our furry friends members of the family, and we know you do, too. So we're introducing you to some of the most amazing pets we've met. 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On Stroke of Genius, we find creativity from all over the country. When you meet the people behind the art, you get to appreciate every stroke of genius.
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24: Here we have different mole, like green, like red, like negro, I mean black mole, pipián. Also, we thought about giving the people like a house, a village.
17: Time, nothing hits the spot more than mole, which is a traditional Mexican sauce. And luckily, there's a spot here in Pilsen that helps fill that void that offers a variety of moles.
24: Tenemos like el black, el green, el red, y el de from the house. We had the poblano, so that's five. It's like a little spicy and a little sweet. So it's not real, real spicy, not real, real sweet. Poblano is a little more sweet. Less spice. I'm here since 1985, and we decided to open a business for our people, you know. We cook every day, so little by little. Not we don't have any stock, so I think that makes a real good taste because it's freshly cooked every day.
25: I got the mole here, the chicken mole. Definitely kind of rich, you know. I mean, the chocolate kind of flavor definitely came out in it. It wasn't too much. You know, I could eat the whole thing, and I really enjoyed it, you know, from beginning to end.
24: Right now, we decided to have some art. So we got a different artist. Once in a while, sharing the walls, the space for their art. People say, too many chefs spoil the soup. Since I started making the mole, I gotta finish.
26: Greetings, good nobles. It is I, Queen Doña Maria Isabella, and I am so pleased to welcome you here to my castle at Medieval Times, New Jersey.
27: Today, as you can see, I'm here at Medieval Times in Lyndhurst, New Jersey, where I'm going to learn how to fight like a knight and dine like a royal.
26: When you come to the castle, you are here to celebrate a great tournament. I'm having a tournament to determine the once and future champion of the realm. And you get to enter my grand castle, and I must say, it is quite marvelous. I know I'm a bit biased, it is my castle, but it is very marvelous, my lord. And so when you enter, you get to come and greet the nobles, and then you get to come in for the tournament, and it is simply magnificent. I do have the most beautiful horses one could ever imagine, and they get to perform for you. I also have 6 knights of the realm, and they get to compete in games, and then later jousting and combat to become the once and future champion of the realm. And did I mention there's a feast? A most magnificent feast. And as us medieval people do, you get to eat with your hands, which I do feel is really the only way one should eat. We start off, of course, with our tomato soup, which is magnificent. And then we have a wonderful roast chicken, roasted potato, corn, garlic bread, and followed by, of course, my favorite part of the feast, dessert. We also have magnificent kosher and vegetarian options to accommodate to all of our guests, my lord.
1: Ah! Okay, we did it.
26: The tournament is really the best way to celebrate anything, my lord. I know I'm biased, but it really is the best way to celebrate anything. From a wonderful day out with the family to a milestone birthday, you name it, is a wonderful evening and one you'll never forget for sure.
23: What's your go-to spot? Do us a favor and tell us on social media.
2: If you compare the DNA of every human being on the planet, you'll learn that we are 99.99% the same. So why do we spend 99% of our time focusing on that 0.01% that separates us? I'm Michael Koenigs, and this is More in Common, a show where I travel the country looking for stories about what brings us together. It turns out this country has countless stories of unity. But to find these extraordinary friendships, we have to reach out. This is More in Common.
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32: You don't want to miss it.
33: We the ones on the ground actually making it happen. Keeping the trains moving. One of the best parts about the job, play with fire. No, I get to keep the trains moving. That's really what we out here doing. That's what we get paid to do, the real work.
34: We're in the middle of the winter. It's roughly 6:30 a.m. in Chicago at Metra's A2 Tower. The fire that people see on the tracks periodically throughout the winter, it is to keep the snow and the ice off of the points so the switch points can be thrown normal and reverse to allow trains to traverse from one track to the next. Without the fire or without heat on the rails, it would make it very impossible for the switches to be thrown and to lock in accordance to their position. In this system here at A2, we use piping for gas lines to run next to the rails to ensure that the flame is thrown properly onto the rails to keep the rails warm and the snow and ice off.
35: See the gas line? That's the gas line that comes in that feeds the gas piping for all the switches. Over time, because it gets corroded through the inside, through the mass amount of gas and moisture that's going through. So every year we have to prep and replace all the old piping. And this is some of the gas pipeline that we use to replace it.
34: Pretty much the whole northwest area of the Chicagoland suburbs would be impacted if this area were to stop moving trains. Something goes wrong every day. So depending on the time of the day, like now this is rush hour, if there's a glitch or something happening with the trains moving, you can impact at least 10 trains within 5 minutes. So you can imagine that you're looking at 200 to 300 people on a train, so that's thousands of people within 5 minutes. The lighting of the flame to keep the points clear of snow and ice depends on the snow. So if there is no snow, if there's no ice, then they don't need to be lit. Recently, we had a snowstorm, so we would keep them lit during the snowstorm and a few days after to make sure that the snow that's being tracked in by the train stay clear. A lot of people don't really understand the hard work that the signal employees put in to keep the trains moving in the background. They just see the trains moving, they see the gates going up and down and the signals along the rails, but there are a lot of people in the background, which are signal department, who keeps these things going. My first time lighting the tracks, keeping the snow and ice clear, it was kind of crazy to me, just like it is to everyone else to see, you know, the flame rolling up on the rail just in the middle of nowhere. And it's still fun to this day.
0: My name is Su Qing. My husband is Peng Yao. And my older daughter is Mary. And my older granddaughter is Kathleen. We married together 55 years. I meet my husband, my mother-in-law. He go to Phnom Penh and to my aunt's house. She saw me. And she loved me so much.
3: My mom take me go to her house. She said, yeah, you'll meet together. I asked her, you want to marry me?
0: Before, Popot, we have a business. We have a coffee shop, open every day, the good business. My husband, before he is a principal at school too, a Chinese school. In the Popot, we so scared at night time. We sleep and we are afraid they come to knock the door and they just call you and you're gone. They take you to go to kill.
3: Who gets called, who's to kill? You know, never get you back.
7: When Pol Pot took over, I was about 7 years old. My memory of Pol Pot is hunger, lack of sleeps, work in hot weathers, and no schooling. My memory of Pol Pot just like continued to give me nightmares, right?
0: The snake coming, we're so scared. We had to take care of the kid and the snake coming. Sometimes my friend, they had to put the pill for the kid to sleep, not crying.
7: So credit to my parents, they risked everything they had to take us through this journey. I remember walking through the very rushing current river that I had to pull my little brothers, hanging onto my dad in one hand, taking my brother in the other hands, and just close my eye because it was too scary. And luckily, my mom was able to hide this under the belt of my sisters, and this only we have left when we came here.
3: They feel so happy. It's all me. We're all together now. Every kind. We have freedom, so nobody take kill us. We can do what we do. We can find a job for the kid, buy the money so they eat.
7: When we first arrived in U.S., oh my gosh, I feel like it's heaven. No matter how difficult and challenged life is, just don't give up. Just continue to try and always do good things.
9: Time I do something in my life, I do it for them, and I work really hard to make them proud.
10: Whenever we feel really thankful, we always say Satuk.
7: And Satuk means thank you for everything, right? Thank you for the blessings.
0: We're so lucky we came to America and we have the better life for the kid and better life for us.
3: Thanks to God.
0: Thanks to God.
11: So Organized Chaos is a all-women's philanthropic motorcycle group. The philanthropic part is kind of what hooked me, along with the great sisterhood of having all these wonderful women around me. I actually grew up on the back of my uncle's bikes. A couple of my uncles were riders, and I would always ride with them. Always loved riding. And I became a mom, so I kind of didn't do it for a while. And then when I met my partner, Sue, she was a rider as well, so we kind of got back into it together.
1: On a good ride and it's a beautiful day and you're on a nice back road, nothing can ruin your day. It's just absolutely gorgeous, and that's why most people ride, is just to get away from everything, be free, and have a good time.
12: This would be Mac Attack. He loves to ride. I throw the backpack down, he climbs in, and he's ready to go. So I should say he's the rider. I'm the one who just balances the bike. Started him off young. He's got his own doggles and backpack, and he's ready to go.
13: This has been an anchor in my life for a decade. The women that are still in this organization and that have come and gone are amazing women. They empower others. And we also have the Pride Parade, which we participate in every year. And we're excited that COVID is now dissipated to the point where we can safely enjoy that again. So we're doing that event. We're doing the Aurora Pride before that, and Backlot Bash and things that accompany the Pride Parade. So this month it's going to be quite busy.
15: You know, they always make the most noise, and we love to see them every year. Organized chaos.
1: A few years ago, Terrell Brown got on the bike and was riding a little bit in the parade with us, and he had fun, and we had fun, and everybody in the crowd loved it.
13: To be a riding member, you have to have an M class. You have to carry insurance on your motorcycle, own a motorcycle, and of course, we look for you to be a safe rider. So any women that fit that category, or even think that they may want to ride someday, we're looking to expand our membership and include women who don't ride yet, but are planning to and need some assistance in that.
16: It is the best therapy ever that you just get on open road and go. So, and then when you have your best friend with you, it's even better.
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0: The carillon is a collection of bells, at least two octaves, 23 bells. We have 72 bells, so any range of bells from 23 up to 80 bells that are played mechanically from a keyboard. I can make two fists with my hands, and I can move a key with a fist. And as I move that key, I'm moving a wire that physically moves a clapper that moves closer to a bell. When I move the key all the way down, then the clapper strikes the bell and makes a sound, and everybody outside can hear that bell. And I make a ton of noise. Going all the way to the top of the keyboard. So we've climbed up 271 steps to get to the top of the tower. Actually, we're about 240 steps to get to this point. There's still another 30 steps to get to the very top.
1: We're in our catwalk in between our two ceilings. We have a false ceiling and the real ceiling, which you see over here. Yeah, we're in our mechanical room right now. This is the room that houses our hour chime mechanism and the Westminster chime mechanism.
0: There are about 600 carillons in the world, and this is the second largest one in the world by weight. We have 100 tons of bells, comprised over the 72 bells themselves. And so if you add up all 72 bells, add up all their weight, it's 100 tons.
2: This is where we keep three of our bells. We have 72 bells in total that make up the Laura Spelman Rockefeller Memorial Carillon. This over here is bell number 72. Is our largest bell, weighs 18 tons and a half, and we don't usually do this, but this is how it looks. They swing around this axis.
3: I can show you how it plays. This is the clapper. So when we talk about a clapper getting close to the side of the bell and then hitting it and striking it to play, this is what we're talking about. And I can actually show you.
0: I have 20 students in the carillon studio. They study all different kinds of subjects, from biology to physics to creative writing.
1: Joey is an incredible teacher and friend now. And being able to be part of this world has just been incredible.
2: It's the thing I like to do the most outside of school.
3: Our bench is adjustable so that we can change the height of it using this handy-dandy hand crank.
1: It's definitely something that has changed my life. I'm going to Belgium next year for the Royal School of Carillon in Mechelen.
0: Some of them take it in different directions, learning a lot of carillon repertoire, taking national exams, and going on to play carillon after graduating in other parts of the world. Others will focus on arranging music and playing a lot of pop music and taking requests, and all of it's wonderful. It's a great job. I love my job. I get to play, but the best part of my job is actually teaching, working with students, with college students that are highly motivated and really talented, and just a real joy to be around.
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15: The fries in your Frosty. 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
15: 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We do a loaded potato. Sour cream on top, chives, cotija cheese, crumbled bacon, just to kind of get the full steakhouse atmosphere.
17: We're gonna turn this into this.
15: I remember my mom just being like, what in the hell is a potato donut? It used to be huge. Some of the history with the potato donut was it was harder to get flour those days, so people started filling in with the potatoes and then found out that it brought this element of, like, moisture. So when the pandemic first hit, there were times where you couldn't get flour, like, right when it started. So it's just like, all right, I'm on the right track with, you know, bringing history back again. What's unique about these is that we're using Illinois flour, Illinois potatoes, Illinois eggs. This is a real Midwestern affair. I'll get whole russet potatoes in, bake them off, rice them. Then we make, it's basically an old-fashioned dough, sour cream, local flour, eggs, butter, a little bit of sugar, and then we'll lay it out, hand cut them all out. They're fried in clarified butter from Wisconsin.
16: You wouldn't think that the Tuber's donuts would be so light since they're fried in clarified butter, but they actually are very light and delicious.
15: Deceptively light, buttery, kind of like if someone took all the outside of a muffin, but then got the outside crispy. Yeah, just pretty damn delicious. Donuts are available here at Tribeca's, which is my wife's restaurant.
16: I think our sandwiches are really hearty and delicious, and the Tuber's donuts are a nice sweet treat to have after that.
15: I think some of those flavors people aren't expecting. Another fun one, a TB&J, so that's a tahini butter and jelly. And in the end, it still feels like a PB&J, just kind of taking a different route. So sometimes the goal is just to challenge some people. I grew up loving yeasted ones, and I think until I started making these, I was still yeast donuts are king, and now I've become a believer, and I think that's like the potato in full gear.
18: This is the master
12: And when the clients purchase the home, as you can see, we totally demo. This is going to be a living room. It's actually going to be beautiful because we're going to have a stone fireplace. And then this will be your kitchen nook area. We have our ladies prepping to paint. I grew up in Englewood, south side of Chicago, and I saw so much disparity that I just want to be a change for our communities and our neighborhoods. I was sitting in a meeting, once again, it was all male contractors, and I thought about females can do this. 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
18: We wanted someone who was very respectable, someone in this industry, someone who has a lot of experience. When we found out that it was a group of mainly African-American women who work, you know, that's very empowering right there. Just looking at the work that they do, very phenomenal.
12: People, especially women and seniors, they want to see a woman. They're tired of giving a deposit, being taken advantage of, or the person don't come back and do the work. Our goal eventually will be in all 50 states, have women in Pink Heart Hats uniforms. I have partnered with Chicago Women in Trades. It's an awesome organization that helps women get the skills to come and be able to work with Pink Heart Hats Construction.
19: Normally, like on a construction site, a work site, you see a man doing like all the heavy lifting. 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Hopefully in the future, I'll learn more and be able to learn how to do this stuff myself.
12: Women just don't have to be teachers or nurses. They might want to be an electrician, a plumber, a painter. 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It don't hurt you to try something different. Don't let anyone stop you.
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21: 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How can we help our neighbors in need? Maybe it's as simple as a smile or a hug.
25: All sorts of emotions.
26: Yeah.
21: All Good is about finding everyday people doing good in their communities.
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21: Reaching out.
28: The community has a good heart. I didn't think they would have helped me like this.
21: And putting other people first.
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30: This is the first step into the middle of nowhere.
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30: 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We're in Kankakee County, a flourishing agricultural community. We celebrate food through a four-hour experience with live music, drink, farm tours, and community where people gather around the table and get to know one another again. We set our 100-foot table out in the pastures or next to the gardens.
31: It's 103 feet, but...
30: 103-foot table. Our entire agricultural operation produces for that 100-foot table.
31: So far, I've raised 600 chickens this year. We do hogs, goat, and sheep. I do have a donkey, but we don't eat him. He's protection for everything else.
30: We're very plant-driven. We organically grow our vegetables, every vegetable you can think of. And if we don't have it, we talk to the farmer that's less than 15 miles down the road.
33: It's very much farm-to-table, since we're literally on the farm.
0: Everything is grown here, and you can tell it's all sustainable food.
30: Guests arrive at 5 o'clock, then they have their muse, their first bite. They check in at our yellow tiny house. When guests arrive, they make their way to our bar. We gather around the bar so that I can take them on a walking farm tour. We take them and we show them how we're going to transform conventional agriculture into organic, regenerative food. We take them by our farm stay, our cottages, our glamp site, and everyone gathers around the table and we begin to serve a multi-course feast where we have stories about the ingredients or about the rural setting, about the farmers with each course so that everyone has this intimate knowledge of the food that they are experiencing.
31: A locavore is someone who likes to eat locally, source their food locally. Initially, we didn't like where our food was coming from and what was being sprayed on our food. So we decided we got to do our own thing.
30: We've always brought together a party. We've always had more people than our space could fit for dinner. And the reality is that our hospitality is simply inviting people onto our farm. So people love that connection.
31: Doing things organically.

0: people first.
1: It takes them back to who they were when they weren't homeless.
0: Even on a tough day, we're here for you on All Good. Live like a local with Localish.
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14: 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Oh my gosh, I remember my grandma. So we stick to home cooking.
15: Hello again, everybody. I'm Dale Yerong. Welcome to another edition of Dine and Dish. On this show, we spread out throughout Central California in search of the places where people love to grab a bite. On today's menu, we have everything from Italian deli favorites to fresh sushi. 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
16: Genesis Bistro at Cedar and Knees in Northeast Fresno is a place where you can take a little off the sides and have a side of bruschetta.
17: People that come into the salon don't realize, holy cow, you've got a bar and you've got a bistro.
15: Are people surprised by the food selections you have in the bistro?
17: I think they are. We've tried to make them somewhat unique.
16: Executive chef Robert Payne's mushroom bruschetta with creamed goat cheese has been a hit.
18: That is delicious, chef. It's sweet with a little bite to it.
19: Yeah.
18: What's going on there? Is it? It's the.
19: That's the pepper jelly.
18: Okay.
19: Again, there's some jalapeno in it to give it a little that little kick.
20: You have that sweetness to counterbalance, and of course with the sautéed mushrooms, the heat from that melting in with the goat cheese.
16: A full-service bar separates the two spacious areas.
17: Almost appear that they are two uniquely different businesses. Probably our most popular drink here is the Genesis Espresso Martini. The real pretty one is a Lavender Love.
16: Made with gin.
17: And this tall one is a Sparkling Strawberry.
16: You never know what Chef Robert will come up with next in this house of pain.
19: A Parmesan sun-dried tomato cream sauce.
18: Okay.
19: I notched it up a little bit, made it a little bit spicier.
16: And added Italian meats.
18: That's really good, Chef. You like to put the spices in there, don't you?
19: We're here in the valley.
18: Mm-hmm.
19: And so you want something, not necessarily hot,
18: right,
19: but a nice little kick to it.
17: I tasted it and I said, oh my gosh, that's the best pasta we have here.
16: Now this dish doesn't have a name yet.
18: We call it Dale's Linguini.
19: That's a thought.
16: The menu also has plenty of comfort food.
19: It's a barbacoa taco, slow-cooked beef, and an assortment of herbs, a cabbage slaw with a avocado crema.
17: We also have a grilled shrimp taco that people tend to enjoy as well.
16: Leonard added pianist Nate Butler to recreate his favorite old spot in the Tower District.
17: That was my model for the bistro, was the Daily Planet. You can come in and get a great meal and listen to some nice music.
16: The possibilities are endless when it comes to colorful and tasty sushi. Sushi Ku in Visalia means to eat sushi.
21: I want to exceed that expectation of a customer. So that's what makes us a little different than anybody else, I think.
16: Some people prefer American classics like dragon rolls, which feature cooked seafood. But sushi chef Albert Utomo is especially proud of the fresh fish he precisely slices and serves.
21: 70% of them still comes from Japan. Of course, it comes from the Los Angeles Fish Market. We have our bluefin tuna. We have a Bakka Frost curry salmon here. We have

0: I have yellowtail, I have albacore, I have the grunfish.
1: Utomo worked in some of New York City's top sushi spots before starting his own restaurant in the South Valley.
2: I like because the food is fresh and the fish is also fresh and the quality is also good.
3: Okay, here we go.
1: Utomo says he enhances the flavor of his fish but never compromises it.
0: The way I do my sushi, I always dress the sushi with soy sauce.
1: The dressing is a light house sauce.
4: It's not a typical strong soy sauce.
0: Yes. It's very subtle, full body flavor.
1: Each piece has a topping such as aioli or seaweed.
0: It's kind of going to modern style of sushi nigiri where everything's kind of a little bit have a little toppings.
1: One of his most popular dishes is the Green Goblin, which features bright green soy paper, salmon, and jalapeno peppers.
0: Expand their horizon, taking them out from their comfort zone on how eating sushi. So slowly I will try to educate people, you know, on there is more there is to just what you know.
1: Sushi Ku also offers Japanese favorites like tempura, miso black cod, and ramen. 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Albert has a passion to please your palate and get you better acquainted with his modern take on tradition.
0: You serve them the food, and when they bite it, and they give you the head nod, they give you, this is good. That is the feeling that I think us, every chef will be like, that's the feeling that we're looking for.

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9: Hey, appreciate you, brother.
8: Right, no, likewise, man. Right. Thank you.
9: I came over the weekend and got the just the chopped cheese.
8: Uh-huh.
9: So that was my first time trying it.
8: Okay.
9: And then I seen that he had the breakfast.
7: I had to try the classic chopped cheese.
10: That's really good.
8: Yeah?
10: That's my go-to now.
8: Yes, sir. Come on.
10: I don't have to go to New York.
8: Thank you. Only in Fresno, baby. Come on now. Let's go. My God, right here.
7: Some people have only heard about bodega-style sandwiches.
8: It's pretty dope to kind of get something that you get off the internet and you actually give it to the people because people want to try it out.
7: The chopped smoke comes with bacon and cherry peppers.
8: Right there. That is the chopped smoke, ladies and gentlemen.
7: Eddie delivers both food and goodwill. This week, it's free Fresno Grizzlies tickets.
11: Chopped smoke. The chopped smoke. Yeah, my favorite sandwich, dude. It's just like, it's so cheesy.
8: I love the genuine, authentic reaction I get from people when they actually try out a sandwich because, like I said, it's something new.
7: Sometimes you'll find Eddie and his robot Chauncey delivering sandwiches at downtown events. He says you can't have a community without unity.
8: Thank you very much, ladies and gentlemen.
12: People started like pointing us as, oh, that's the chilaquil house.
7: At Las Mañanitas in southeast Fresno, Alan Juarez cuts tortillas and smothers them in either red or green sauce to make chilaquiles.
13: A lot of people say, no, I've had them already. I'm not really too fond of them. I said, well, try them. Give us a chance. And sure enough, they're like, wow, that was different.
7: They're topped with sour cream, onions, and cheese.
14: It's such an elegant taste.
15: That's amazing stuff right there. That is so good.
12: I never imagined chilaquiles were going to be our number one platter. I thought like sopes or flautas or tacos, burritos, enchiladas.
7: Homemade beverages come in flavors like cucumber and lime or jamaica, hibiscus.
15: A little spicy, so we need a refreshment.
7: You may have grown up eating Mexican food, but maybe not the way Juarez prepares it. His keto fish and shrimp tacos are a hit. No carbs.
13: Instead of using a regular corn tortilla, we'll use cheddar cheese and we'll make a tortilla crust out of it.
15: Looks like a tortilla, but it's cheese.
12: That's right. It's okay. Just the cheese that makes it so yummy.
16: I got the keto fish taco and a shrimp taco.
15: Did you copy my order?
16: I did. It looked really good, so I wanted to try it.
7: Natalie Ramos and Yvette Baez know it's best to beat the noontime rush, but Yvette didn't know she liked fish tacos.
16: I never tried it because I don't like fish and I don't like the taste of it, but this fish tastes delicious.
7: So did the salted lemony yellow pepper. The breakfast selections here are huge.
12: This is basically a la carte. We don't want you to gain 10 pounds before you leave.
7: Las Bananitas may be small, but its following is getting bigger with each bite.
13: It has to be because we keep it very homely. You know, we know the flavors that we're used to eating, you know, from our grandparents to our parents.
12: People will come in and immediately try our beans or whatever it is they're eating. Oh my gosh, I remember my grandma. So we stick to home cooking.
7: Keto bowls and vegetarian selections are also available.

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4: 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This is Worth the Wait. This country is full of unusual places to see and amazing things to do. But only the locals really know where to go. On My Go-To, we discover some of the strangest...
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13: Central California's rich diversity is reflected in the great cultural favorites we can enjoy. You have your soul food, and sometimes chefs want you to walk this way. Jimmy Wen's light show is entertaining and delicious. He plates family favorites inside his Northeast Fresno kitchen. Jimmy opened his first eatery in 1995.
14: It's a friend. Came to my family, eat with us. I said, you should open a restaurant. This is how we started.
13: It is a family affair. Jimmy's daughter, Hannah, helps prepare dishes. His wife, Karen, makes the wontons and cooks in the kitchen. When the wontons float, they're ready to be served in a fully loaded bowl.
15: There's bok choy, there's broccoli, there's pork, there's shrimp. And, of course, they have the wontons that Karen made.
13: The best-selling dish here is Jimmy's lightly floured orange chicken.
14: It become famous for all the young kids here. Even the college, city college, Fresno State, they come and say, they have best orange chicken in town.
13: And there's a reason why Jimmy calls his place an Asian restaurant.
14: Because I'm from Taiwan, Karen from Malaysia. So we mix up like Thai food, Malaysian food.
13: He draws from different cultures, but diners love the end result.
10: It's the best Chinese food in the valley. And I like Chinese food.
13: The sizzling plate is a showstopper because of the sound and the smell.
15: That sizzling beef plate is very popular when customers see it come through the restaurant. I'm going to try it now. I can see and taste why it's so popular.
14: I have a lot of Asian people, mm-hmm. Japanese, Thai people, Korean. They said, what's that? I'll try it.
13: Jimmy moved his restaurant from Madera to Fresno in 2008, and many customers still make the drive here from Madera. As for Wen's unique spelling of Jimmy,
14: why I use 2M? When I cook, I don't want to use too many stuff mixed together. So, okay, I take 1M out.
13: Jimmy's passion to cook is obvious, and he enjoys hearing about diners who love what he has to offer.
14: Oh, make it like happy all day, because they'll tell Karen, tell the chef, this is the best dish I ever had.

0: sizzling sounds serve as a constant soundtrack at Chef Paul's Cafe. Those in the know where to go when in Fresno.
1: Southern food, just like my mom used to make it. Fried chicken, mashed potatoes and gravy, green beans and some cornbread.
2: Been here before?
1: Yes, sir.
0: Paul Pearson is known for his fine food and engaging personality.
3: Chef Paul, you know, I was at your place the other day, and we love you. Can I get an autograph? I'm like, are you kidding me?
0: People can't get enough of the fried chicken with house seasoning.
3: Oh, I don't think there's any no secret. What we do is we brine our chicken for 24 hours in salt and sugar and black peppercorn solution. I attribute the success of this restaurant to actually my wife. She was the backbone.
0: Pinky's fried chicken is her recipe.
4: Nobody does it like Chef Paul. I'm telling you.
0: Regulars know it's best to beat the noon crowd.
5: It gets pretty busy here, especially at 12. We've been in here before and, line out the door for sure.
3: We also have fried green tomatoes with the arugula aioli or spicy aioli, which is pretty spicy.
4: Ooh, that has a kick.
0: So many dishes to please the palate.
3: We have shrimp and grits with our sourdough toast.
0: Chicken and Dewey sausage is sprinkled on top. The 72-year-old Pearson never stops greeting customers.
6: Go ahead and enjoy your lunch.
0: Or cooking. Even catering events.
3: I don't allow myself to think that I'm tired.
0: He loves his work.
3: I would have to say my favorite part is the people that I meet.
0: And Paul says we're all the same.
3: There's no big eyes and little U's.
0: Sometimes, though, they're famous. One time, a friend brought in actress Tyra Banks.
3: At the end, she says, how much do I owe you? And I says, we're closed today. You couldn't pay me enough to do this.

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0: Slice of pie that has locals going crazy. We'll let you know what's worth it and what's not. This is Worth the Wait. This country is full of unusual places to see and amazing things to do, but only the locals really know where to go. On My Go-To, we discover some of the strangest.
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4: Oh my God.
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4: Oh my God.
6: That's amazing.
4: 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It is delicious, but I feel like this is a meal for like a week. 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
9: In Hawaii, they have a saying which applies here. The food's so good, it broke the mouth.
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9: People may come in for a sandwich, but owner Nick Marzoliano says they often leave with a bag of groceries.
15: I got 3 bags of peppers. I got Italian sausage. I got some sandwiches for lunch today. And some cheese.
13: Time. I get a lot of people from the East Coast that come in and can't believe that we, you know, something like this exists in California or the Central Valley. And I said, oh, no, why? I go, what, you guys think you're special? I go, we could do the same thing.
9: Ravioli and pasta are made fresh every day.
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13: Italian mortadella, dry salami, boiled ham, turkey breast in it.
16: It makes me very happy to eat these.
9: Makes me even happier to have the grilled Italian sausage sandwich. Mozzarella cheese, onion, and valley-grown Italian peppers now in season.
17: And the prosciutto di Parma.
18: Ooh, my favorite. You got it, Grant.
9: Frank Gianola has been driving in from Hanford for decades to pick up food.
19: Oh, there are things here that you cannot get anywhere else. Even in the cities, you can't find sometimes what they have here.
9: The party platters are also popular. Nick's dad, Sam, started the business 42 years ago.
13: When we're out there, we're doing something, I go, hey, we do it this way, or this is the way my dad would do it.
9: Sam Marzoliano passed away in 2011, but his legacy lives on in the way the staff treats people, and especially in the way the food is prepared.
13: I worked really hard to keep this tradition going in his name and to keep building on this.
8: And that'll wrap it up for today's show. Thank you for watching. Perhaps one of the eateries you just saw will become your new go-to spot to dine and dish.

0: Everyone needs a break from their 9 to 5, and we know you don't want to spend those vacation days on the couch. So here on Out of Office, we're taking you to some of our favorite vacation spots, where the locals show us how to really relax.
1: And I could feel it when I went from one bath to the next.
0: Take in the sights.
2: You can see the mountains, the city, the trees inside of it.
0: And have some fun.
3: Yeah, punch it, Chewy!
0: So finish your last work email and join us as we go out of office.
4: Coming up next on The Advocates, these moms drop their kids at school and then hit the skate park.
5: There's something about doing an action sport together that creates a bond.
4: They're considered one of the most important living creatures on the planet, but scientists say they're at risk.
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4: Plus, one-stop shopping to help you find, support, and buy from Black-owned businesses.
8: 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Everyone does better.
4: The Advocates starts now. Welcome to The Advocates. I'm Sonia Baghdadi. As many women know, it's tough to juggle it all. Kids, jobs, appointments, even errands. But a group of moms in New York City figured out a way to find that treasured me time. After they dropped their kids off at school, they hit the skate park. And now they're getting worldwide attention. These women rule the skate park.
5: There's something about doing an action sport together that creates a bond. I think that's what we found in skateboarding.
4: They're the Brooklyn Skate Moms.
9: Let's go.
4: After watching their kids hit the park, they thought, we can do this too.
10: Well, we skate when we can. We do a lot of after drop-off in the morning, drop the kids off, try to skate before we work. And after school is harder, so we do weekends.
11: You just go skate park. You just have to have a skateboard with you and then just skate around for like an hour and then you just have this, satisfying feelings.
5: Because the thing is, what I've noticed since I became a mom, my son is 8 years old, is that it becomes very lonely, actually. You know, it's all about your child or your kids. You also need that time for yourself, and you need that time to just have fun and just, like, do something that makes you proud of yourself.
4: As these moms skated together, they formed a mom boarding bond.
0: So what's it been like for you connecting with these other moms and creating this camaraderie and coming together?
5: It's been amazing. I mean, when someone is a little bit nervous to try something and the other person is, you know, really motivating them and being like, I'll hold your hand, I can help you, you know, it just creates this really strong connection for us.
4: Shannon boarded in college and returned to the skate park in her 40s.
5: I think I was a little bit intimidated by it, so that was why I didn't know people who skated when I was like in my 20s and 30s. And then when I turned 40, that was when I decided, I was like, you know what? I just don't care anymore. I'm just going to do it. I'm going to try this thing. I don't care if I look like an idiot. You know, I just want to have fun.
4: Shannon's return to the skate park inspired other moms.
10: I think I've always sort of had that envy of skateboarding. I've like always kind of loved it, but I also had a fear because I never had that opportunity growing up. To see, like, hey, you could do it. It was more like, hey, that's cool. I don't think I could ever do that. You know, we're at different levels or processes of skating, but they really encourage me. I think it's a very organic process that's developing.
11: Nice skate, and that's, like, all I need. Like, I don't need anything else to be happy.
4: Now these women are encouraging other moms to give skateboarding a role.
5: We've had other groups of moms from all over the world start following us on our Instagram account. People messaging us saying, I'm a 50-year-old mom and I just started skateboarding. And my response is, find other moms in your neighborhood. You know, go to the skate park, try it. You know, other moms will see what you're doing.
10: Yeah, I think you just have to really make that mental note and just say, like, hey, I'm going to do it. And I sort of did that with skateboarding. skateboarding. I made a decision that I'm going to skateboard every day. Doing that, and little by little, like, it'll just bring more joy into your life, and also just having that habit, and then you'll just want to do it naturally.
4: Meeting these moms certainly brought more joy to my life, too. I was so impressed with them. And now these women are encouraging other people and men to try skateboarding. And if you'd like more information, just go to our website, theadvocateson.com, and click on FYI. Coming up next, what creature is considered critical to our future, and how can you help them? We've got answers.
6: If we can make sure bees are doing well, then everyone around the world has a stronger food system.
4: Plus, why some women are at risk of developing eating disorders.
7: Most women will say, I haven't changed anything. I eat the same thing. I do the same level of activity. And it feels like their body is completely out of control and has a mind of its own.
4: And move over BMI. There's a new tool being used to assess your health. The Advocate celebrates resilience.
3: Everyone's beautiful in their own way.
4: Community.
9: We set aside all of our differences. None of that mattered during these moments.
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4: 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Hi, I'm Sonia Bagdaddy, the host of The Advocates. Thank you so much for watching. I'm so glad we can spend this time together, and I'd really love to hear from you. We love telling stories about people helping others, animals, or the environment. 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
4: Now to a story that we're buzzing about. We're talking about bees. Meteorologist and environmental editor Michael Smith joins us now with more on why these insects are so critical.
8: That's right, Sonia. Some scientists say bees are the most important living creature on the planet. But some of those pollinators are facing environmental challenges. Here's more as we advocate Earth. These tiny bees are critical to our future.
20: Bees pollinate over 100 fruit and vegetable crops that we rely upon.
8: Noah Wilson Rich is not your average bee guy. He's got a PhD in bee health, wrote the book on bees, and is the CEO of Best Bees. His goal, to bring bees to a city near you.
20: If we can make sure bees are doing well, then everyone around the world has a stronger food system. And if we can rethink our cities, where a lot of people live, right, we can then empower ourselves.
8: Why do bees make such a difference? Here's a quick Bees 101 refresher.
20: Bees are pollinators, and pollinators visit flowers to bring us food. That's kind of the kindergarten level version. The adult version, pollination is sex. You can think about a flower as a reproductive organ, as a part of a plant. And pollen is plant sperm. Sperm is moved between flowers by sometimes an animal pollinator. Bees are very good pollinators. Flowers lure pollinators in by making nectar. It's a sweet, liquidy substance. So while those pollinators are drinking the substance, they get covered in the pollen, the plant sperm, that's then moved to the next flower that the bee visits to drink up some nectar. And in transferring that sperm, that's how that flower becomes impregnated
13: Then the plant makes seeds, which may grow into new plants.
20: Bees play a really important role in food production as a byproduct of pollination. And they also go much further than food because they're producing plants that give us oxygen. And that's the other really important role that bees do. Plants, we know, take in about half of the atmospheric carbon that's released by human activity every year. So flowers and plants, through photosynthesis, take in carbon dioxide and they breathe out oxygen. And that's also something that's vital for human activity.
13: But some bees are now at risk from climate change.
20: We're starting to learn for the first time ever, there are species of bees in the United States that are endangered. When we see areas with a harsh winter starting to warm, like in many parts of the United States, that means that, let's say, January, if we have very warm days, animals such as bees that are in a sleep state for winter, they wake up. They think, oh, it's spring. Let's go out foraging. Let's go fly. And that means there's no plants for them. Plants can't just wake up and flowers cannot just sprout overnight in a few days. Bees die off when they don't have food. How do we mitigate the impacts of climate change? That's something that investing in bees can help us do because it promotes plants, which lower the temperature and take in carbon and give us oxygen to breathe.
13: NOAA's company builds beehives at people's homes and businesses.
20: Best Bees is a service that installs and manages pollinator habitats for research for other people who want this, but don't necessarily want or they're not able to do it themselves.
13: And he says the bee biz is blossoming.
20: We're 15 years into it, and now we're a national company, a multi-million dollar company. We've got investors now, and we're seeking more investors.
13: Best Bees collects data from the hives.
20: We'll check in every few weeks, every couple weeks, and it depends on the local environment. We create jobs for local beekeepers and train them on our research methods to collect data, whether we're using hardware and software in the beehives, we call them smart hives, or whether our beekeepers are entering data in our smartphone app.
13: Best Bees has hives on rooftops and high-rises in cities across the country. And NOAA says more bees means a brighter future.
20: We have a network of research beehives across the country, and we can see across all of our beehives where the bees are dying and where they're thriving, like where they're producing more honey and living longer. And that tends to be in cities and on high rooftops. We need bees. If you eat food, you need bees. If you breathe air, you need bees. Period.
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0: 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Learn how these artists make some of the most bizarre...
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0: 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When you meet the people behind the art, you get to appreciate every stroke of genius. 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
0: Worth the Wait takes you to the front of America's longest lines to answer one question. Is it worth the wait? From a massive 7-pound burrito to a slice of pie that has locals going crazy. We'll let you know what's worth it and what's not. This is Worth the Wait. This country is full of unusual places to see and amazing things to do. But only the locals really know where to go. On My Go-To, we discover some of the strangest...
25: This is a brain of a gorilla.
0: Most secret...
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0: 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Join us to find the places locals love on My Go-To. The extraordinary bond we have with our pets is unlike any other. Here on Pet Project, we consider our furry friends members of the family, and we know you do, too. So we're introducing you to some of the most amazing pets we've met.
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0: 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But only the locals really know where to go. On My Go-To, we discover some of the strangest...
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21: 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But what about BRI? It stands for Body Roundness Index, and we have the skinny on why it's becoming more popular. Your Body Mass Index, or BMI, is often used to assess your health.
29: BMI is a single number, and it's made up of an individual's height and their weight. And as someone's weight increases, the BMI number increases.
21: But BMI doesn't differentiate between body fat and muscle. Someone who's a bodybuilder or athlete could be considered overweight.
29: So because it can't distinguish between composition of the body, you know, two individuals, one, for example, who is very muscular and lean, and another individual who is not muscular but has a lot of adiposity, they would end up having the same BMI, essentially. So that's an issue. And then at the other end of this spectrum, if you have somebody who has very little muscle and has a little bit of extra adiposity, their total weight would be not elevated and their BMI might not be elevated, but they would still not necessarily be healthy. So at both ends, there are people who could be mislabeled if we only use the BMI.
21: And BMI doesn't account for differences in people's gender, race, or age. Now, Dr. Mihail and other experts say Body Roundness Index, or BRI, can be an additional tool. BRI uses a person's height and waist circumference.
29: That's just to sort of get an idea of, you know, how big a person is in a general sort of a sense. The BRI does not use the weight, but instead uses waist circumference or the person's girth. So, for example, many people who are overweight because perhaps they have truncal obesity, they may not have a disease at that time, such as diabetes or stroke or something like that, but they're at higher risk of disease.
21: But since every patient is different, many factors, including BMI and BRI, can be valuable in evaluating a person's health.
29: There's no reason to think of them as competing readouts, and they should both be used. frankly. So in the same way as we don't have a conversation of, well, should we use a patient's blood pressure to assess their health or should we use their blood cholesterol to assess their health? They both provide very different types of information and we should use, you know, all of these.
4: Talk to your doctor about the best tools and tests to get a proper assessment of your health. Now to our next health story. Hot flashes, mood changes, and brain fog are all common symptoms of menopause. So is gaining weight. And some health experts worry that leaves some women vulnerable to developing eating disorders. For some women, the transition into menopause comes with unexpected weight gain that can be tough to lose.
3: I think women are caught off guard by many of the changes that come at this stage of life. But I think what's most alarming about the changes in weight and shape is that most women will say, I haven't changed anything. I eat the same thing. I do the same level of activity. And it feels like their body is completely out of control and has a mind of its own.
4: We hear that women gain on average about 5 pounds through menopause, right? Have you found that to be true?
3: Most women struggle with much more than a 5 pound weight gain. The problem with this message around the 5 pound, or sometimes women will hear 1.5 pounds per year, is that these are averages from studies that were only done over like a 3-year period among women back in like the 80s and early 90s. So then if you are gaining 10 pounds in a year, or in the transition, you gain more than that, it feels like there's something wrong with your body and that you've probably messed up and you just haven't done the right diet or eaten the right food. And so even if some women don't gain any weight, because that's true, they'll notice that their shape is changing. And that also feels uncomfortable because it doesn't feel like how they've recognized their body over your adult years.
4: How do you think all of that, you know, the weight gain, the change in body shape contributes to the shame that so many women experience when it comes to their bodies, especially during menopause?
3: I think it's really significant. We live in a time where it's a very nutritionally sensationalized culture. It's very weight centric for a lot of reasons. And so for many women, this isn't new. They've really suffered with shame related to their body for years. Many women have tried to lose weight for more than 40 years by the time I see them at age 60. And every single time they try to lose weight and they regain it, it just really ramps up even more that shame and guilt.
4: That can leave some women vulnerable to eating disorders.
3: Women are coming at this from a place of fear that if I don't get this weight off or if I don't eat a certain way, something bad is going to happen to me. And so it really is, you know, coming into giving a little better awareness that, you know, there's a lack of education about eating disorders among healthcare providers and physicians. As a result, you know, many aren't screening for eating disorders or providing careful recommendations about strategies for managing weight.
4: How do you offer support when you're working with your clients?
3: Well, first, it's validating their experience. We really work on correcting maybe some misinformation about their relationship with food and nutrition in general, and then helping them shift from a focus to be solely on weight to their overall well-being and health concerns.
4: So how are you hoping the narrative around menopause shifts in the coming years?
3: Over the past decade, I've seen this tremendous amount of awareness about menopause and really helping women have access to better information so that they can manage this stage of life. But my hope, especially as what we've been talking about, is that the narrative can shift away from a fear-based narrative towards something that's more positive, embracing this stage of life, that this can be a really great time for women, and related to weight and nutrition specifically, that would really mean helping women with their health concerns from a weight neutral approach rather than always focusing on weight and weight loss, and really taking the pressure off of women that they have to do whatever it takes to lose weight and work towards more of some body acceptance and focus on the values and the things they care about.
4: Experts say consult with your doctor about health issues you have and seek a second opinion if you feel like your concerns aren't being addressed. Coming up next, how you can support Black-owned businesses with a touch of a button.
22: Our goal is to make this kind of be an easy, easy shopping experience.
4: The biggest stars are talking to the advocates.
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31: 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Just about everyone lives in the same building.
32: Really unique. 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
34: 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Then we decided to come up to see a different world.
31: It's a totally different world here, huh?
32: We're not a homogenous group. We've got our Filipinos, we've got our Samoans, you've got your whites, you've got natives here. Instead of whatever else, you know, is causing strife, you know, causing controversy, we have to get along here.
35: People from all walks of life have ended up here in Whittier. And here we are, together.
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22: 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Everyone does better. 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
0: Welcome to Plus Life. For some, success can happen overnight, but for most of us, that journey means a long road full of hard work and sheer determination, which is something actress and author Christine Horn knows all too well.
8: Actress Christine Horn manifested a career in the performing arts, which all started when she was a little girl growing up in the Bronx.
9: I would be in my bedroom, talking to my dolls, playing games, playing teacher, playing store, like creating talk shows all by myself.
8: She loved Broadway shows and taking dance classes. But at age 14, Christine's world was turned upside down when her mother relocated the family to Atlanta.
9: I hated it. I hated the move from being in such a boisterous, loud, energetic city to moving to the South with crickets and like locusts.
8: But when she started high school, she realized the move wasn't so bad after all.
9: Once I started school, my life changed. I met my mentor, Freddie Hendricks, who was teaching theater at the time, and I just came into my own.
8: Acting became her first love, but music was never far behind. After graduation, she funded her creative projects by taking on multiple jobs.
9: I would work my day job at a nonprofit where I helped people with disabilities find jobs. Very meaningful work, I must say. And at night, I would wait tables and hostess and bartend. And that money paid for my studio time.
8: She released two albums on iTunes and auditioned for countless roles. She didn't catch a big break until 2006, when she landed a coveted spot on Disney's musical, The Lion King.
9: I started on one touring company and I did a second, and then they liked me so much I did Las Vegas and I did Broadway in 2008.
8: Bouncing from production to production, Christine was given the opportunity to play different characters.
9: I played Nala on some tours. I played Sarabi, which was Simba's mom. I was also in the ensemble. I was like a hyena, a plant. I mean, you name it, a lioness. And then I was also an understudy.
8: In December 2011, she took her final bow when the Mandalay Bay production in Las Vegas closed its doors. Christine packed her bags and moved to Los Angeles. But as a stage actor, she struggled to make the transition to TV and film.
9: Just was not getting the bite that I thought I would from agents and managers. I felt very alone and lost. And I was like, okay, something's not working.
8: So Christine decided to head back to Atlanta.
9: I moved back to my mother's basement, and I proudly tell this story just so people know it was not all roses, and how blessed was I to even have a place to go back to.
8: She also returned to her old job, but Christine wasn't giving up on acting. She just needed to focus on her personal development.
9: I just read every book. I mean, Tony Robbins, Les Brown, Zig Ziglar, Lisa Nichols. Like, I needed to get Christine together from the inside out.
8: The authors empowered Christine, and in 2016, she became an author with her goal-oriented and motivational book, 90 Days to Diva. A year later, Christine moved back to Los Angeles to reclaim her acting career and take on the casting directors. After each audition, she analyzed her performances on Facebook Live. To her surprise, she developed a fan base of her peers.
9: What started to happen was people started liking it. They started asking questions.

0: questions. People wanted more follow-ups. They wanted more insight.
1: She devoted a YouTube channel to her videos called Hollywood Bound Actors.
0: I would do like audition coaching, 15 minutes here, 30 minutes there. And that's how my business started. And our community has grown to now over, 5,000 members.
1: Just 3 years after her first book, Christine authored Playing Small, The Actor's Guide to Becoming a Booking Magnet.
0: I have online courses. We do conferences every year. You know, every July, I do a conference called Booking Magnet Live. It's just about celebrating actors and letting us be seen.
1: In early 2023, she landed a role on the popular crime drama series Black Mafia Family.
0: I'm so excited. You know, Black Mafia Family is one of, 50 Cent's creations. And this season, I am playing a character. Her name is Mabel Jones. Mabel has come to town with her secrets. She's come to shake things up.
1: When Christine isn't working or taking auditions, she devotes her time to helping her fellow actors.
0: I love the work that I do. I get such great joy when my students are winning and they're texting me and they're posting on Instagram that they're starring on this show and that show. It's just an extension, and it's a beautiful ripple effect that's happening.
2: See, she's a great example why you should never give up. Still to come, have chair, we'll work out. And later, one-time Doritos girl Ali Landry and I catch up for a chat.
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14: Here's my father, Paco Lopez.
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2: Imagine being able to get a full workout using just a chair. Our fitness guru, Rafe Durazi, spent some time with Jason Russell, a fitness and lifestyle expert who shows us how people of all ages can benefit from this unique workout.
16: You talk about being bullied and the weight issues that you were having at that point. When did that really start to take place?
17: I was bullied for the beginning of my life all the way until I was 21. And unfortunately, I had a bad thyroid, and the thyroid caused me to just be a lot heavier than all the kids. I was larger, I was taller than everybody, and somewhat of an easy target to pick on.
16: And what was the moment where you said, okay, enough is enough?
17: I was so fat that one day I was eating Oreo cookies, and I dropped one, and I couldn't find it. I put the light on, and it was literally sitting on top of my stomach. That was the day, right, that I said, I cannot take this anymore. I'm going to change my life. I slowly started developing my own fun workouts, dance workouts, plyometric workouts, using your own body weight. So through trial and different methods, I was able to effectively lose 75 pounds of fat and gain about 18 pounds of pure lean muscle.
16: What did you look to as an example on how to really achieve those results?
17: It ultimately came down to eating differently. When you only eat once or twice a day, you're slowing down your metabolism. Now, when you eat several times a day, right, and it can be the same amount of calories, but spread it out, you're gonna ultimately make your metabolism rise and you're constantly burning fat.
16: Caliente Fitness, how did that start?
17: When it started in 2011, I started changing people from the inside out. My method as a life, wellness, and relationship coach is what really caused me to be able to help so many people on national television.
16: What was that moment when you had this aha moment, like, wow, what I'm doing is really having an impact on other people?
17: When I get emails or I get messages on Instagram from people saying, thank you, Jason, for helping me lose weight. Thank you, Jason, for saying the things that you say on your Get Inspired podcast, because I was ready to take my life less than 2 weeks ago. And that, to me, is what Caliente Fitness is all about.
16: Now, do you think we talk enough about mental health these days, or is there still more as a life coach that you're seeing? Do you think there's still more that needs to be done?
17: Mental health is not talked about nearly enough as it should. We are self-inflicting our own depression, our own stress. So mental health is something that you should speak about to your friends, to your boyfriend, to your girlfriend, whoever it may be. If you are having a sad and crappy day, talk about it. If you have stretch marks like I do, embrace it.
16: What is the best way, in your opinion, for people to transform into a better version of themselves?
17: Start my Caliente Mind Body 12-week program. It's a journey with three plans that will help you lose weight, tone up, daily affirmations, meditations, and you can also work with me additionally doing private one-on-one performance coaching, where not only will I hold you accountable, but I'm going to make you realize how much happier and awesome your life is, because you deserve it. First exercise, all you're going to do is place your palms at the end of the chair, and we're going to do Caliente triceps. One, two, we're going to do a total of 12. Three, go as fast or as slow as you need to. Extend all the way down, elbows in, breathe. Place the ends of your palms of the chair, legs straight, booty out, and we're going to inhale all the way down. One, two, all the way. Feel it all the way in your chest. Feel it all the way in your triceps. Keep that core nice and tight. All you do is place your butt at the end of the chair, raise your arms nice and high, and we're gonna elevate one leg and knee at a time. So one, yep, connect your fingers. Two, we're gonna do a total of 12. Keep going. Crunch those abs. Who said you can't get abs while sitting down?
2: Woo! And all you need is a chair, I'm in. When we come back, how to make pizza from scratch. Then later, Ali Landry joins me on the sofa in the Plus Life studio.
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6: All good. 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
14: I'm Shirley Curry. I'm 82 years old, and I'm the gaming grandma. Oh, go, go, go, go, go.
18: I'm Joseph Green. I'm 26 years old, and I'm Shirley's number one grandson. How'd you become the grandma gamer?
14: My son gave me a computer and a game and started me in both, and I became addicted.
18: Talk about your friendship with Joseph.
14: He just would comment and talk to me on my channel.
18: So, Joseph, you got a friend who's 82 years old and playing video games?
19: Yeah, can you believe it?
18: Boo! Oh my gosh!
20: Even though there's an age difference, we have a lot of things in common and obviously lots in video games.
14: Gaming is an open world and it should be open to everybody. And everybody should accept everybody into it.
2: Recently honored Best Pizza by the coveted Michelin Guide, Rob Guymond was proud to cook at prominent restaurants. That is, until he and his sister Emmy decided that they wanted to become their own bosses.
1: Rob Guymond's journey takes us back to Michigan, where he received his first taste of the hospitality industry.
21: In seventh grade, I started working at Penny's Kitchen, which is a deli in my hometown. They do like fresh soups and salads and sandwiches, breakfast.
1: Rob stuck with his job at Penny's throughout high school and into his academic career at college.
21: I went to school for business management. I thought I'd graduate and become like an analyst or something. But I always worked in restaurants to make ends meet.
1: After 7 years and a degree in hand, Rob decided in 2013 that it was time to grow and move on.
21: I got a job at a farm-to-table restaurant called The Grange in Ann Arbor. I started working there and I just fell in love with it.
1: After a successful year, Rob yearned for a change of scenery and career advancement. What better place to grow than in New York City?
21: Never went to culinary school. I just learned so much at The Grange, working with the chef there, Brandon Johns, in Ann Arbor. And I trailed at John George, among like a few other restaurants. They offered me the job at John George.
1: Living in one of America's most expensive cities, Rob quickly discovered it was hard to survive on just a cook's salary.
21: I had to get a second job, and I was living in Bushwick at the time. So I got a side job at Roberta's on my days off.
1: In 2018, Rob felt it was time to shake things up, and so he and his sister Emmy joined forces. After 2 years of searching for investors and the perfect location, Rob and Emmy were ready to unveil their love for pizza, aptly known as PDA.
21: It's kind of aspirational. It's like who we want to be to the public. We just want to be like giving people food as a display of affection.
1: When COVID hit in 2020, Rob and Emmy were down, but not out. Thankfully, they were ahead of the curve.
21: We had signed up for all the delivery apps before the pandemic happened, and we were already on there when all these other restaurants had to close their dining rooms, but we were already on there.
1: Thanks to a respectable food blog, they received some well-deserved attention.
21: Eater wrote about us. That article dropped, and I was making pizza like all day for 3 weeks.
1: The accolades kept coming when the Michelin Guide bestowed PDA with the honor of Best Pizza in New York.
21: We know that like our pizza's up there with like some of the best. To be like recognized by a Michelin Guide is pretty wild.
0: I'm going to make a cheese pizza.
3: All right, flour up the dough so the dough doesn't stick. And then I'm going to dock it. With my two fingers, I'm going to go all the way around, about half an inch side of the edge so that I leave room for the crust. And what I'm doing is evening out the density of the dough, making sure there's no crazy air bubbles in there, and I'm pushing the air from the inside to the crust. Now I'm going to stretch it. I'm going to pin it down with one hand and open it up with the other hand. Flour the bottom so it slides off the peel. 8 ounces of sauce. We use Bianco di Napoli. It's like those are like the best tomatoes you can find in America. A little bit of oregano. Dried oregano. Dried chili flake. Grande mozzarella. It's the OG, the best. We do a mixture of Parmesan and Pecorino. We pop that boy in. Okay, we're about halfway through on a give it a 180. Throw the screen underneath so that it doesn't burn on the bottom. All right, we'll pull it out now. It's been about 7 minutes. Got that screen underneath, so I'm gonna pick up the whole thing and then flop it down on this tray over here. The steam is gonna escape through the screen so the bottom stays crispy, and we're gonna let it rest. We cut it. Delicious cheese pizza. Tastes good.
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2: Welcome back. TV audiences first met Ali Landry in 1998 when she starred as the Doritos girl in the now infamous Super Bowl commercial. That moment helped her become a household name and launched her acting career. In March of 2023, this former model added author to her long list of accomplishments. Hey, congratulations on the book, Reshape Your Life, Don't Settle, because you are worth it. Tell me how this came about.
27: I did not have it on my bucket list to write a book. I consider myself a student of life, and my business partner came to me with the opportunity. And you know, honestly, like the beginning of my career, I always asked God to use me because I knew I had a platform, whether it was good that was happening to me, bad. I came through the tough and difficult times, and I always knew that I had to share it in order to help someone else.
2: I like this idea of reshaping it, taking what you've got and going,
27: absolutely.
2: How do I make this better?
27: Well, for me, it's growth, you know? And the second part of the title is don't settle because you're worth it. And we just make little shifts in our life. We're just reshaping ourselves. We're growing. We're learning. And it applies to so many things, whether it's your home, whether it's your mental state, your attitude, you know, your health.
2: Mm-hmm.
27: My health journey had a huge reshape, and that's really why I started the company. But Right. So many different areas you can reshape.
1: You've talked about that really openly about, you know, here you were, top of your game.
27: Yeah.
1: And something was just not feeling right.
27: I was on a daily talk show on Fox, and when it was my turn, I was thinking one thing in my mind, and as I opened my mouth to speak, it was not coming out that way. And that was my first red flag. I felt like I was living half of a life, and I found I was absolutely exhausted. I was losing my hair. I was in a mild depression. I was had horrible digestion. This is not normal. Before, I was just doing pickup. So I was like, I've got to tackle this. I got my first blood panel done because I needed to get to the root cause. Right. Like, things are really, really off. And then I started just getting on the right supplementation and experienced that next level of health. And again, like, I knew that I couldn't keep that information to myself. And then Reshape became the platform for me to share all that information.
1: What is a superpower? How do we identify our superpower? How did you find yours? What's yours?
27: I'm a people person. Like, I could talk to a tree and I can make friends with you. And if you have a barrier, that is my goal. And I will break it down and we're going to be friends. That's one of my superpowers. But I find that people don't always look at that in themselves. So I always make it a point whenever I meet someone to kind of identify that. And then they start thinking, wow, well, yeah, that is pretty great about me. We need to start looking at the positive, our gifts, right? The gifts that we naturally have.
1: I'm sure you are flooded with questions and DMs from people from all over the world. What kind of stuff do you get and what warms your heart when someone maybe follows up and goes, wow, you know, thank you for that?
27: When I can be open and honest with what's going on in my life, that I feel like when you speak from the heart, just in general, you connect to the heart. And that's what I think people really appreciate and are so craving. Like, thank you so much for saying something like, because I was feeling the exact same way, or I didn't even know if this was something I should say, I feel guilty about it or whatever. But in life, I just feel like that's what I'm interested in general, just those true, authentic connections.
1: People often stare at me strangely when I say, you know, HIV and my HIV diagnosis is probably one of the best things that ever happened to me. But if you do the work, and you pull yourself through it, you go, gosh, I'm so much better.
27: Oh my gosh. I would say, like, on my first, which I call it the, you know, forced reshape of betrayal and loss, I to this day say that it was my greatest gift and the absolute best thing that has ever happened to me in my life. Truly, I would not have met my husband. I would not have my children. I would not be the woman that I am today. I wouldn't walk through this world the way I do because of it. I wouldn't have the perspective I have. I mean, it really changed everything for me, and I'm so grateful for that.
1: We all get knocked down in life.
27: Yeah.
1: What have you found has been the best way to pick yourself up when you're down?
27: You know, first I have to say, look, something's going to hit us hard, will knock us on our knees at some point in our life. We are not immune to that. Everyone will experience pain, heartbreak, tragedy, loss, all of it. For me, it's happened twice, and it was really tough, you know, brought me to my knees, didn't know how I was going to get up. For myself, I could definitely say it's my faith that always gave me hope at the end of the day. But I do think that you have to put in the work. I feel like it's so easy for us to, you know, sweep all of it under the rug.
1: Well, Ali Landry, congratulations on the book. You're living your truth. And as I say, if you tell the truth, you don't have to remember anything.
27: There you go. Thank you so much. I appreciate it.
2: It was really lovely chatting to her. Well, that's a wrap for this episode. As always, we'll be back next time with more remarkable, inspiring stories. 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Remember, it's really easy. You can turn positive into a plus anytime you want. 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See ya.
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9: I see boxing as a beautiful sport. The movement, the defense, the discipline that comes with it, the hard work. To me, that's the beautiful part. It's poetry in motion when you're in the ring, and I wanted to convey that message. My name is Adrian De La Garza. We're at Sweet Science Boxing Academy here in Houston, Texas. I didn't want it to be knockout this or fist this or punching whatever. I wanted people to know the beauty of the art, and they call it the sweet science.
10: I don't think that there's a stronger mindset that you can have than being a boxer.
9: If I didn't have boxing, I'd go crazy. My dad boxed. It's me and four brothers, so five boys. Every single one of us boxed. My son boxes now. Went through some crazy years trying to, you know, work and do this and do that. I was kind of down and out at the time. I didn't really know where I was going. And at 30 years old, I ended up going to my barbershop and getting a haircut. And he tells me, hey, the boxing gym right here needs a coach. So I talked to the guy. He convinced me to start training his fighters over there. Went from there, started a boxing gym with a friend. We ended up parting ways, and then I wanted to help other teenagers that were in my situation. So I started Houston Youth Outreach, which is the nonprofit organization, which this is, Sweet Science Boxing Academy is under the same umbrella. And once I started that, it just kind of bloomed to what it is now. So we were actually in a pretty affluent area at first. And I figured if I build it, they would come. But when we were in that area, I would get people with money, but it wasn't fulfilling in my heart the way that I wanted it to be, because I wasn't able to reach that core teenager that needed it. So what I wanted to do was just move it into another area where we can have more of an outreach. Some of these kids have that same situation where they don't have money, they don't have this, they don't have the $65 to pay a month to go to a gym. And that's what we want to do here. We want to make this a free recreation center in this area, because this area is a notoriously bad area, and that's why we specifically brought it here.
11: Especially here in Acres Homes, man, and just keep the kids out the streets.
9: These kids that don't have anything, or, you know, maybe they go out and get in trouble.
11: They get caught up in some stuff, and they take a charge for it, and then there goes their teenage years.
9: They had a place to come and have an outlet where they can come and box and have a good time and be part of the family atmosphere. That discipline that they were lacking, they get that here. So what we need to do is kind of be the yin to the yang. The longer that they're here, you start to see that change. And once that change is there, I mean, it brings on that self-confidence and that self-esteem of something that they've always wanted to do.
10: He's one of the biggest reasons that I started going to school.
9: And I've had, you know, fighters that don't have parents, or something happened here, or something happened there, and maybe because of a choice they made when they were 12 or 13, they're paying for it when they're 18 or 19, and they get out, and they just want to do better. And when you see them actually come out and start to do better, and start to just blossom, it's a beautiful thing.
11: I probably have some of my rough patches before. Coming in here every day just made me focus on things, and I feel good in here, and I just at Equid outside.
9: I was that kid that couldn't pay that $65 a month.
10: I feel that whatever I want, whatever goal that I want to achieve, I feel that I can achieve as long as I have the mindset for it, which through boxing, that's what it's done for me.
9: I graduated high school late. I didn't go to college. I had those years where I was trying to figure myself out. And if I can do it, I know that they can do it.
10: He kind of showed me the way of the route that I should be taking, and it all went from there. I started taking that route, doors started opening.
9: Once they find out that they can actually do it, and they apply the same things in here that's outside, man, I mean, they can't be stopped.
18: Well, we're here at
0: the Bryan Museum, we are just about to open up our newest special exhibit, the Billy Gibbons Texas History Experience, which is a hybrid exhibit of a lot of personal items that belong to Billy Gibbons. Guitars, personal photos, a lot of things that have never been on display publicly anywhere. And we've tied that into telling the story of his music and his life, but also how it's been influenced by Texas history and how his music has in turn influenced Texas history.
3: 1955, my mom took us down to the Sam Houston Coliseum to see Elvis Presley.
14: Oh, yeah.
3: I want to do that. But...
0: This was sort of the brainchild of our founder's son, John Bryan. He initially reached out to Billy via email asking him if he'd be interested in doing something like this. Well, when you first walk in, there's a brief history of Billy himself. It's an introduction, if you will, to the exhibit. It tells people what to expect. Kind of walk through a timeline. We focus on Billy's first recorded band, Moving Sidewalks, tell their history. From there, we move into some of his more current stuff. He's been doing solo albums. He has 3 out currently. This picture here is actually one of Billy playing guitar with Les Paul. This is a lot of the things that he collected during his time in Vegas. There's dice from casinos that haven't been around since the 80s. There's trick dice, loaded dice, and he had it in this great case, so we literally took the whole thing. We actually have some of his concert costumes that he wore on stage, you know, custom-made suits. You know, we had the Eliminator car just roll up in our parking lot, and we parked it in our conservatory. It's going to be here for the next 2 nights. We also have the 4 history stations where we actually tie in his lyrics, song titles, and album titles into Texas history. It covers things like the Chicken Ranch in LaGrange and the Balinese Room that was here in Galveston for so many years. He literally archives everything. He keeps art that his fans send him. He keeps guitars, amps, drum sets. And it's like, well, you know, do you have the original lyrics to LaGrange? He goes, oh yeah, I got that. I'll send that to you, no problem. And the story that Billy told me was they were playing a rock show in Vegas, and he was staying at the Stardust Hotel, and he said that he heard 2 guys talking about the Chicken Ranch in LaGrange, because one of them had just driven through Texas, and this was 72, so it still would have been there. And he said when he got to his room, he just kind of rattled around, and he literally grabbed the stationery. I mean, if you go and look here in the exhibit at the lyric sheet, it says Stardust Hotel, and he jotted down the lyrics. And, I mean, they're the same lyrics that ended up in the recorded version, so it never changed. The guitar wall is... it's a spectacle within itself. It's my favorite wall in this exhibit. The thing that I was most excited about was a 1963 Gibson Melody Maker guitar. It is the first guitar that Billy ever owned. It was a Christmas present when he was 13 from his parents.
3: We're gathered around the tree, and okay, right. And my dad said, oh, you're forgetting something. And he reached behind the tree, and I saw 6 tuning keys. And there was a piece of paper folded over the body. And I said, whoa, a guitar. It was a Gibson Melody Maker. 2 weeks ago, we're digging in. We opened the case, and lo and behold, my first guitar was under a pile of rubble. JB said, what is that? I said, first guitar. He goes, I'm taking that. And it's here. It is here.
14: It is here. It is here.
0: You know, you've got your hardcore museum goers who really enjoy learning about history, but people who are just coming for the spectacle to see, you know, Billy's personal things, they may accidentally learn something about Texas history without even realizing it. And if we can accomplish that, you know, that's perfect. That's exactly what we're going for. The exhibit's going to run through July 3rd, so please come check it out.
14: Excluding the 2 obvious guys you played your entire life with, what 2 artists would you play with, and what song would you play?
3: How about Keith Richards of the Rolling Stones?
14: There you go. And what song are y'all going to play?
3: Happy.
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5: 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But only the locals really know where to go. On My Go-To, we discover some of the strangest...
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5: And challenging what we think is possible.
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32: I'm looking at the newspaper with the celebrity kid, which I call him the celebrity kid. That's how he went viral. He brought his little keyboard that he have in the house, and he was parked out there in the front and pulled it out to the front, and his little friends was around him, and he just started playing.
33: Hi, my name is Trayvon Ross, and I am a kid musician.
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35: That video, it just, I mean, he's had bookings for different festivals, church settings. We were invited to New York for the first time to the Tamron Hall show.
34: Okay, I saw your video. I probably watched it 90 million times and counting.
33: When I was 3 years old, I started playing my drums. 10, I started easing to the keyboard. Then 11, I started learning more. Now I'm in it. When you play the keyboard, you have to learn how to focus, because if you're not focusing, you're gonna mess up and touch a key that you're not supposed to touch. But do this. No. I started here. Come in. It stopped there. And my mom always tell me, practice makes perfect. So I'ma keep on practicing. Then I made it. Then I'm gonna make perfect.
35: Thank you.
33: Now, do this. I like to play gospel music, and I like to play jazz music. But when I play jazz music, I'm freestyling it. Like I'm just playing it, but I have to make it better. But it's jazz. I'm making sure it's jazz, you know.
35: It's overwhelming. It's exciting. It's a lot for me to take in because I'm like in, you know, mom manager mode right now. But I'm here supportive of him because he's loving it. He's like, let's just go. I'm like, okay.
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8: Good. White and green, white and yellow.
9: And you do see a lot of people's personality in this class when you see the color that they pick.
8: Right?
9: You gotta have the thumbnail distant all the way across. Hi, I'm Chi Lin.
8: And I'm Mike Dorsey.
9: And we are the Dumpling Dudes. You want to fold it in toward the middle? I remember as a child how happy I am every time I make dumpling with my grandma, with my family. And even when Mike and I first met, we did a dumpling making party. So Mike can meet my friends, and my friends can meet Mike.
8: Dumplings is a family affair. It brings people together. That's what we want to do. It brought our families together. It brought our friends together. And so we continue to try and bring folks together and try and just bring that experience. It's really all about the feeling. You know, how do people feel once they finish one of our classes or once they eat our dumplings or once they interact with us online? You know, it's always about, you know, that feeling that we get in that community that we're trying to build with folks through dumpling making.
9: We started Dumpling Dudes in 2019 in April. We were both working in an oil and gas company. Mike was a senior process engineer. Yep. I used to be an engineer and then became a marketing director for oil and gas company. I tried so hard trying to fit into the corporation. I remember the first time we have a company event. I'm not out at the time. I have to bring a fake date. So I want to do something that I can be myself.
8: You know, at the time, I really was ready to do something different. I really liked the engineering part of my job. I loved the math and the science. I still am into that. I love to tutor. But the political nature of the climate was just not for me. And so when he came to me and said, hey, do you want to do this? I was like, oh, yeah, absolutely. Let's do it today, right? And, of course, we did some financial planning, and it took us a little while. But, you know, we had a plan in place, and we were really ready to build something for ourselves.
9: We're very glad that we can actually build our own tribe. They listen to our story and watch how we grow. If you see us on social media, it's probably only about 10% of the time we post about products. The rest of the time is about our story. And we're trying to make an effort not just to talk about the success story, being featured by this and that. We want people to know you can be who you are and you can follow your passion and be successful in life.
8: So they technically call this one a pan-steam.
9: So the funny thing is, everybody actually thought we are dumpling makers, but we actually consider ourselves as experience makers. And we still stay with friends with a lot of our customers, the people came through. So we now have all these new friends that we know we can hang out. So it's the best part of the experience for us is people not only know how to make dumplings, but now we became lifelong friends. So it's amazing.
8: We really just set out to make fun experiences and to have a good time with ourselves. I mean, that's really it. And all this other beauty that's come out of it is something that we didn't plan for, but it's something that really gives us new life every day to keep going. Happy New Year!

0: catch a cow. That's all I'm thinking.
1: We like to use a word called nerf-sided, where it's a little bit of nervous and a little bit of excitement.
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3: 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They are treated just like the Cowboys and athletes. They share the same tunnel the Texans run out of. 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
4: You will have more fun today than your wedding day. I guarantee. Do you know how envious we all are of you and this opportunity? Us sitting in the audience when the Cow Scramble.
3: There's 70,000 people, and they get excited when that gate opens and the calves are running. It's just like a football game, and that excitement that just draws to it is pretty special. The kids that we have, they're recommended by the 4-H and FFA leaders because they take care of the stuff in the classroom. These are kids that have proven themselves. These are kids that are really cream of the crop in their field. Every night we have 30 scramblers, and 15 of those scramblers, when they catch the calf and bring it into the middle of the square, they will receive a certificate for $2,250. That's over $2,000 to go buy your project, to go buy your heifer or your steer. There's a little bit of a buy-in with this, and the calf scramble gives that opportunity where kids may have not had that opportunity with the financial barrier. That financial barrier is eliminated because of the calf scramble.
0: Cross the line and come right back.
1: Hopefully, I'll get a steer to show next year, and then the rest I'll put it in savings to hopefully go to Texas A&M University to study biology and hopefully become a dentist.
5: Basically, he caught a calf tonight, and so now he has the opportunity to raise either a steer or a heifer to bring back to Houston to show next year.
2: I thought I was a celebrity or a rock star walking out there. I mean, it was so cool.
0: Hold on!
3: The reason I keep coming back to the Cow Scramble Arena, because it really fits back to the mission of the show. It is the youth and education, and that's why the Houston Rodeo is here. This is why it was founded, and in my opinion, this is one of the committees that really embarks that mission truly.
0: Just a couple of steps away from greatness.
4: You are going to look back at this day and be like, oh my God, let me tell you what happened at the Cow Scramble. It's going to be the best day ever. Probably better than your wedding. I'm telling you.
1: Let's go!
6: 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Some people say TalkSports is possessed by the Premier League, but that's just not cricket. 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
10: Oh, you are too cute.
11: It doesn't feel like a restaurant. It feels like home.
10: And you come to Greek place to celebrate.
11: I feel like family coming here. She treats you like family.
12: Maria's personality, she has a wonderful heart. She loves everybody.
10: I love you.
2: Yeah, I know.
12: People love her.
10: Everybody told me I love you. Maria, I miss you.
13: The food is made with love, and it's like a mama did the food for you or somebody from your family.
10: New Zealand, too. Everybody European.
14: Miss Maria, every time we come, she treats us like her daughters or family. So she's awesome.
13: Yeah. The taste of the food is great, and you can see that it's made with love.
15: Yeah! Makes you feel like you're coming to her home, not just you're coming to a restaurant.
10: Greece is poor country. It's tough because... Yeah, the life is there is good, but it's not like the United States. I'm in the kitchen with my mama and my grandma, and all the time I like to cook, and I help my grandma and my mama all the time. I come here 1974, 6 o'clock, okay. And I come on the United States the time I'm 18 years old, because my father find the man for me, and I come here. And I start to work one restaurant, and I work there with my husband for 3 years. And after I open my own barbecue place.
12: And I saw the way she works, and I taste the food she was cooking. I loved it. She was a wonderful, wonderful human being, so I choose her to be my partner.
10: And him tell me, you don't like to work for nobody. You need to come to open a Greek restaurant. I open Athena's 2019. I get up sometimes 6 o'clock in the morning to come here to cook. This is my chicken kebab. My recipe is my grandmom's. If I cook special my spanakopita, I think for my grandmom.
12: Our food has no chemicals, no grease. We cook with extra virgin olive oil. Everything is fresh.
10: Lamb chops. I marinate the meat 3 days before I cook.
13: The lamb is great. I have to come every week, you know, minimum 2 or 3 times, you know. I need the food.
12: People who have been to Greece, visit Greece, come here, they say, Mr. Ari, this is better than Greece.
10: Happy birthday, dear Tony. Opa!
16: Well, she's a hoot. Yeah, absolutely. Well, you know, it's very difficult not to fall in love with her immediately, so I don't know. I'm just a victim, I guess.
17: Very authentic, very delicious. I made a happy plate.
10: I'm very proud because I come to the United States. I don't speak nothing English, and I own my own business. I love this country because it's making me successful.
18: It feels like home.

0: If you compare the DNA of every human being on the planet, you'll learn that we are 99.99% the same. So why do we spend 99% of our time focusing on that 0.01% that separates us? I'm Michael Koenigs, and this is More in Common, a show where I travel the country looking for stories about what brings us together. It turns out this country has countless stories of unity. But to find these extraordinary friendships, we have to reach out. This is More in Common.
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2: This is Pumped.
8: Catherine Bequette, and I've run 25 marathons.
9: My name is Harrison Bequette. My mother, Catherine Bequette, is a superhero.
8: I've done 15 Houston marathons, and this will be my 16th Houston marathon.
9: And my sister, Allison Bequette, is about 3 years older than me, and that's a superhero sidekick.

0: 4 years, but we did it together, and I was hooked ever since.
1: I love running with my daughter. We've run 10 Houston marathons together.
0: It's become a special girls' weekend to do every year. So it was really my mom who inspired me to do that after college, and I've loved every year since with her doing it.
1: I think I started running more once I was married, and then I had children, and it seemed like that was also a nice outlet to just take a break and run. And so I've been running a while, I guess. I'm pretty old.
2: I was there as a supporter, and they were there, crushing goals.
0: We have so many special memories that we create through miles 1 through 26.2. You need someone there to partner with you, and I'm so grateful that she is that partner to me, and I really couldn't do a marathon without her.
2: My father passed away. He always told me that sports are very important because all leaders are competitive, and competition, it can bring out the best in people. My mom, after my dad passed away, I remember her waking up at 4:30 a.m. and going to boot camp at the YMCA. And I used to think she was absolutely insane for doing it. I never understood how she would go from YMCA at 4:30, get to work all day, come home, cook the dinner, wash the clothes, go back at it the very next day. During that time after my father's passing, it was almost as if that was a drive for her to continue bettering herself personally, but also seeing what other things were out there. I believe that's when she became an Iron Woman.
1: Running after my husband died just gave me an amazing outlet to have time to think about my life and where it was headed after being married over 30 years. It was just something I really needed, and it was a good healing tool for me. So this is my Iron Man necklace, and it has the date and the time on the back. Most people get a tattoo after they do the Iron Man, but I was too scared, so I thought I would just get a necklace instead.
2: Race day is January 15th, which is my mother's birthday. When I found out it was on her birthday this year, I thought, what better opportunity to get together with my sister and accomplish a goal that I'd never accomplished.
1: For this to happen on my birthday, the marathon, having both my children run with me, Harrison for his first marathon, is just absolutely incredible, and I'm so excited.
2: Training's been good because I have two veteran runners that can give me advice. They'll probably smoke me.
0: We all get the same medal, and it's about that time together and the memories made. So we will finish arm in arm together, just as my mom have done previously.
2: My mother taught me that in the struggle is where you find your true joy. I wouldn't call myself a runner until I cross that finish line, and I can at least say that I've run a marathon with my mom, and that's what I intend to do.
3: And then, you know, nominated, even being in that, you know, conversation, I feel like it's just a blessing. From where I came from, you know, in high school, I wasn't the biggest, you know, recruit or, you know, the biggest person, even when I got here as a freshman. So I just feel like it just shows how much hard work pays off. And, you know, it's an honor to be, you know, nominated.
4: I'm Marcus Sasser with UH Basketball. Go Cougs.
3: I started basketball when I was around 3. Always there, you know, my family's very real competitive. We always had little basketball goals around the house. We was always at the gym every weekend, so I just kind of grew up into basketball.
5: Marcus, as a young boy, was just a boy. He was a bad boy. You know, he liked to be outside. We did have a basketball goal outside, so basketball till late in the evening was, you know, very common. Hanging out at the gym with his dad, his uncles, and his older brother was, you know, that was commonplace every Saturday. As a young boy, you know, you couldn't get on the court until you could hang with the big dogs, as they said. And as soon as he was big enough and tough enough, you know, as he thought he could take a few bumps and bruises, he got out there with him, and he's been playing ball ever since.
3: My uncle was the head coach at Red Oak, so, you know, it was kind of, it was a good learning lesson, you know. That's when I first started getting college offers and stuff like that. So I would always ask him for advice or ask him for different tips, you know. And he would always just give me, you know, the right.

0: right answer. And, you know, he never just, you know, told me the things I wanted to hear and nothing like that. He always told me what I needed to hear and what helped improve my game. My time here at U of H has been great. You know, it's been, of course, a roller coaster of ups and downs, you know, but I feel like that's everybody. I feel like I became a better basketball player here, but also a better person. The coaching staff up here is great. You know, they care about you, not just on the court, but off the court. You know, they're also great people. So just being here, really, I feel like it helped me become a better man. But like I said, also a better basketball player. You know, I feel like I've met a lot of new family members that we're going to have long time, long life relationships with. Playing for Coach Sampson, you know, you got to be mentally tough. You got to have thick skin, you know. It's not easy, but, you know, it's always a meaning behind what he does. And, you know, he's great at it. He's a Hall of Famer coach, of course. It might not be pretty, or it might not be cool the way he do it, but at the end of the day, it's going to work.
1: There's a lot of kids that act tough, but they're not. Marcus is a tough, tough young man. Comes from a great family. Tonkles that played in the NBA. His father's a sheriff in Dallas County. Comes from a great leadership stock. His integrity and character is impeccable. It's been a thrill and an honor to coach Marcus. And I've only got him for about 2 more months. And I'm going to enjoy every minute of it because he's one of those kids you'll miss.
0: Like if we make it all the way back to, you know, the Final Four and make it back to Houston, I feel like it'll be, you know, once-in-a-lifetime thing. I don't think a lot of people in the world ever get to do that, play the Final Four in their hometown or their college. So it's kind of a little motivational thing for us. You know, we want to get back home and play in front of our fans, of course, in the Final Four. But we also know how much pressure it is. So, you know, we just got to come here every day and get to work and, you know, try to get back to the Final Four. I had 2 uncles that played in the NBA, Jason Sasser and Gerald Sasser. And, you know, they always, like I said, everybody competitive in our family. You know, that's one thing that they always say they got over me right now. You know, they always say you ain't made it yet or things like that. So that's another thing, you know, that motivates me to try to get me there to that level so I can finally tell them, you know, I made it here. And
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6: 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Here on Pet Project, we consider our furry friends members of the family, and we know you do, too. So we're introducing you to some of the most amazing pets we've met.
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27: What is true kindness? How can we help our neighbors in need? Maybe it's as simple as a smile or a hug.
0: All sorts of emotions.
1: Yeah.
27: All Good is about finding everyday people doing good in their communities.
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27: Reaching out.
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27: And putting other people first.
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27: Even on a tough day, we're here for you on All Good.
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5: 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Welcome to Women's Elite Boxing Club. I got into boxing from my own personal fitness journey. I needed to find something that would help me lose a substantial amount of weight and something I wouldn't get bored with. I always loved fight sports, UFC, boxing, MMA. So I started looking around at different gyms and ended up at a boxing gym, Savannah. They're no longer there, but it's a fight gym. So it's not like, there was no one there like me. When I first started working out, I was 389. I was 389 pounds when I first started working out. And I knew that boxing would be difficult for me, but I didn't care. I didn't care. I had a mission.
7: Grab it. Keep going.
5: I left because I started mobile training. I did not realize that I was such a natural at it. I first started just helping coworkers, showing them what I was doing at the boxing gym. I started working with them at the park. Long story short, somebody made a comment, Nigel, you should probably do this all the time. A couple days later, I went on Craigslist when Craigslist was popping and put an ad. Woke up the next morning and my voicemail was full and my phone wouldn't stop ringing. From the time I set the Craigslist ad to the time I quit my day job was a month and a half.
7: Keep going.
5: It surprised me how fast it grew.
7: Fast.
5: I got so many clients mobile. I was training all day, all over Houston, all day. But people started asking, hey, is there a gym? I opened this gym January 2013. It was very odd because now people were coming to me.
7: Four, three, two.
5: My slogan has always been, you don't have to be a boxer to train like one. So anybody that comes in here, any fitness level, can do this. I've built an amazing community over the past 10 years. This is not just a gym. This is our house. We all live here.
9: It's a really safe and inviting environment, and at the same time, it's challenging. You get a really good workout in. There's a lot of camaraderie in here. You get to know the girls really well. And then Nigel, you know, she's a great coach, but she's also a little bit like a friend. It's a place that you want to come. You look forward to it even when you've had a bad day.
11: You really build a community of women who are encouraging each other, challenging each other, and I definitely love working with the owner, Nigel, who has just been able to transform our body and our work ethic. I come in, I punch bags, I relieve stress. It's just a wonderful way to work out.
5: I've lost 160 pounds, super active every single day, lifting weights, training, but didn't know I was dealing with genetic high blood pressure. So ended up in neuro ICU January 2020, the first week of January 2020. Then COVID hit, had to shut the gym down from March to July, but before I shut the gym down, the girls took over, didn't allow the gym to close, still had class, set up a GoFundMe to make sure the gym was paid, brought my groceries every week for me and my son. I had so many visitors at the hospital, they wanted to kick me out.
11: That actually makes me really emotional because I think I visited her in the hospital a few times, but I was able to lead a couple of workouts. It really was a feeling of community that I haven't experienced before.
5: Having my girls, my friends, my community help me out is a feeling that you can't describe.
7: Keep going, jab it, jab it, jab it, jab it.
5: My message to women or really anyone that is wanting to start a fitness journey is just don't overthink it. Don't set unrealistic goals and just do it. Commit to it. Just don't set unrealistic goals. Just commit and have fun, and before you know it, you have created, you know, you've created a whole routine for yourself, and your body will definitely start changing.
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18: It's not so much like, look at me, be inspired. I think it's when I'm able to share a skill or see it come to fruition in someone else. You know, I'm missing two legs, you know, I have a pretty cool story, so it's really easy for people to go, oh, look at her. But to be able to go, oh my God, look at what they can do. Look what these people have done. Like, how everyone's come together, I think that's what makes me happy.
19: I'm actually a relatively new amputee. I lost my leg about 8.5 months ago. So when you're a new amputee, you're kind of trying to find what sport works best for you. Don't let the term sitting confuse you. There is a lot of upper body movement you have to do. Working with someone like Carrie, who's a pro at it, it's just been a lot of fun, a fun little learning experience.
21: 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And I found out that she's running the program here. I came showed up in support.
18: Hi, I'm Carrie Miller Ortiz. Welcome to the Metropolitan Multi-Service Center. The way to ask a
0: even happen. I was off duty, having come back from being deployed out in Korea. And this was around the holidays, so Christmas and everything. And I had heard that I had enough credits to go to officer candidate school, because that's really what I wanted to be, like an officer. I was out celebrating with some friends that I met, because I used to be a bartender, so I knew like basically everybody in D.C. Afterwards, we decided to go to IHOP. So we're riding and on our way to IHOP, and then we were hit going 80 miles an hour by a drunk driver. I don't really remember the actual collision, right? I remember feeling like a car, like this weird sensation of going sideways. And then I remember waking up and feeling like I was squished. I'm coming in and out of consciousness and, you know, I'm like, man, I just want to get out of here. And then I come to again and I look up and there's a guy, he's sitting on the roof of the car. And I was like, man, you know, just get me out of here, man. I just, you know, if whatever you have to do, you know, if you have to cut off my legs, I'll forgive you. You could feel yourself kind of slipping away, like, you know, you're getting weaker, whatever. And there was a moment in time where I was kind of, like, sitting there, and I'm kind of going down. I was like, it's just easier just to relax into it than to keep fighting. All of a sudden, like, my mom's face flashed before my eyes, and her face looked, like, so broken and hurt. And I was like, oh, no, I can't do this. Let me keep whatever it is. I'm just going to keep fighting. Me started almost immediately. I was at the National Rehab Hospital in D.C., and my mom brought her friend in to see me. And so he came in, and he was in a wheelchair. And he was like, hey, why don't you come try wheelchair basketball? And I was like, those are for people who are in wheelchairs. I'm going to be walking. I don't want to make them feel bad, right? Boy, was I wrong. Like, I got up there, and this little girl hurt my feelings, but it, you know, it totally made me want to just get out and learn how to play and get good just so I can go back and make that little girl cry. Like, that was, it's whatever motivates you, right? So sports at a high level is wheelchair basketball and sitting volleyball are my two high-level sports. I love rowing. Like, I think that's going to be my next adventure, rowing, and I love archery. I participated in four Paralympic Games. When I played, I won the silver medal in Beijing, the silver medal in London, and then finally the gold in Rio. Hence retirement. Like, where are you going to go after gold? And that's where he's going to slide in.
9: Okay.
0: And then what got me into coaching and working with other adaptive athletes was a friend of mine, John Register, and then Roger Nepel. They worked for the U.S. Paralympic Committee. And they were like, Harry, you know what? You are, you know, you're a veteran. You know, you're into these sports or whatever. You'll be able to help a lot of people. And I was like, cool. Just tell me what I need to do, right? We ended up starting the Paralympic Military Program out at Walter Reed in Bethesda, where we would have veterans who were in the hospital and introduce them, who would bring in, like, rowing and volleyball and all of those different sports and bring it to them. So I think that was a great experience for those who were in the hospitals. I am the director of people and culture at Move United, so I'm here to, I do a little bit of everything. I do a little bit of recruiting. I do a little bit of human resources. I do diversity, equity, and inclusion. What our main mission is, though, is to make sure that within 50 miles of every American in the United States, that there's an opportunity to have an adaptive sports experience.
2: Ladies and gentlemen, please welcome your Insperity Inspiration Award recipient, Sergeant Carrie Miller Ortiz.
0: Truly felt like a princess for that Insperity Award. Like, I'm so grateful for that opportunity to be there. I got to wear my little frilly dress. Like, it was just like and all of these superstars. I got to meet the other Olympians and Paralympians and hang out, because we don't really get to hang out or anything here, you know? And so to be able to hang out with them and take pictures and talk and laugh, like, it was just a great, great experience. One of the things that people always ask me is, like, what is your crowning moments? Like, what are the things that you're most proud of? And it's not the medals. It's not, I mean, like, I think it was really cool, and it was a great experience, and I fought hard to get to where I was. But I think that the things that made me most proud was being able to give back to, you know, fellow veterans and people like myself. Being able to, you know, we don't know what life's going to leave, but that legacy of empowering other people to be able to, you know, get out of bed. Seeing other people grow and the happiness and joy, because this is something I'm giving you that you'll never lose. Like, it's something that, you know, you can then pass on to other people. And that's something I gave. It's a legacy, right?
3: 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Tell us on social media.
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32: I get to help people literally every single day, right? So each day we show up, as we say, show up and show out. At the bank, we talk about delivering both big bank muscle and small bank hustle for our clients each and every day. With my football background, I know that resonates with me, and I know it also resonates with our clients as well. I was that poor black kid that grew up in the projects. There weren't a whole lot of individuals that would come into our community to help us. So I wish I had this opportunity when I was a kid for somebody to come into my community and to be able to provide guidance and a sense of direction that I necessarily didn't have that. And then now that I'm in a position where I can kind of help foster and push some of those things going forward, it's really important to me to make sure that I can do this, but I can share this with the entire team to make sure that if we do something in the community, make sure that it's something that's of value to us and that it's going to be something that's going to be added value to the organization as well. First Horizon Bank was a participant in the Home Fund for the ABC's Extreme Makeover Home Edition because we do understand that home ownership is very expensive. It's going to be your largest asset and also your largest liability as well. So by having a pool of funds to be able to tie into, either create a legacy or to be able to utilize those to tackle any of the knowns and the unknowns that may happen as part of owning a home, we work with so many deserving families. And the one that's near and dear to my heart is the Broadhead family here in Orlando.

0: Hey, hi. Alyssa, how you doing?
1: Good.
0: So nice to see you.
1: Good to see you.
0: Awesome. Thank you so much.
2: Come on in. The Home Fund really helps with stepping in and help making sure that families have that ability to be able to continue keeping up with the property.
3: We thought it was critically important to allow you to not only have an opportunity to potentially establish a legacy, but then also have funds readily available to you at any point in time should the need arise for what we say a known and an unknown.
2: Knowing that I'm financially set for this next year, it helps free up from my regular income so that I can still continue to cover the regular bills, mm-hmm. the utility, the electric, and things like that.
3: Takes a huge weight off the shoulders.
2: It does. It's not a home makeover. It is a life makeover. Mm-hmm. And that alone should speak volumes.
3: Right.
2: It's not the house. It's what the house has given me. It's the freedom to live mm-hmm. and breathe and raise those two girls
3: yeah.
2: without a cloud over us constantly.
3: What I take away from this and what I'm able to give back is I'm going to be able to draw from this experience because you've had a profound effect on me personally. You're a hero. You've lived your life and dedicated to be in service of others. And not everyone can say they've done that. So I just want to say thank you so much for everything that you do, everything you've done, and everything that you will do.
1: Thank you.
4: I didn't get into fashion. Fashion got into me. We're living in a time of duality because vintage is booming. Sustainable fashion is actually booming. With vintage in general, black people of color have really always been in the vintage business. We drive fashion. We drive the culture. So by allowing us, we're opening up a whole new market to them. The industry definitely taught me about fashion in general and definitely about like the quality and the workmanship of true designer fashion. But for me, I was always really interested in things that were able to tell a story, things that were a little bit more unique, things that everybody else wasn't wearing. In the collective, we have pretty much anything that you would want as far as small gifting ideas and also personal items for yourself. So we have everything from sage and incense and candles to books and journals. We do sustainable fashion, which is designer resale and vintage. We also do small batch brands. We have like really cool designers that do a lot of upcycling. It's kind of like made to order, so it's not like a big fast fashion consumption, which I think is really good. Your head goes through here, and then your arms can go through here or here. You can actually wear them a lot of different ways, but the thing I love about them is that they're all sourced from vintage or old t-shirts that he finds at thrift stores, and then he'll hold them until he finds enough to like make a story. Fast fashion is literally just that. It's things that are made very quickly in large quantity SKUs, very cheaply. You can buy them, you're gonna wear them once or twice, and you're literally throwing them out. Whereas vintage is something that stands the test of time. And they're things that have a reference points. Vintage is something specific. Either the designer has a great print, it has a great pattern, has a great fit, but it's something that's referenced to fashion, and it's something that will basically stand the test of time. And the thing about that is that because it's by small brands, individually sourced, you're not going to have a lot of it, and so it's going to be more unique when you wear it. Our parents made sure we looked good and they made sure we dressed well. They would know how to take something and repair it. They would know how to go and find fabric. They would know how to like create things from thrift, from hand-me-downs, and make them look great. So we've always been in that space, but we've never been rewarded for it. The people that have the gates closed are seeing that it benefits them to let us in, and there's value in that. I think it was really about going back to my own roots of, you know, thrift shopping and garage selling with my mother. Part of it is about the hunt and finding it. And part of it is finding something that is so made for me, that so expresses my point of view and my personality. When I wear vintage, it's just a confidence that I have. It's something that makes me feel good. And it doesn't really matter what you wear as long as you feel good about it. And for me, that's what vintage does.
1: I just started getting them when I was 18, and you kind of get addicted to them. I'm at the Philadelphia Tattoo Convention.
5: This is the first time I've ever been.
6: It's a lot of fun.
5: I'm getting Miss Jackie. I think what I'm doing is proving the longevity of the art of tattooing. Miss Jackie here has paved the way for black female tattooers in the industry, including myself.
6: I thought it was super cool, and my grandfather's also a World War II vet, and he had some cool tattoos, and I just grew up around them and thought they were awesome.
1: I decided on a panther's face.
6: You can't go wrong with a classic panther head. It's just kind of, it's going to be cool for ages and ages and ages. That's the kind of work you try to make. It's something that's classic and sticks around for forever.
5: She's doing her signature. It means that I was here with a legend.
7: I am the oldest here, period. I tell everybody how old I am. I'm 77. I mean, I haven't worked like this and I can't remember when. It's been one of the best conventions I've ever been to. Not just for the money, but for the exhibitions of the art that people are doing today.
6: The Philly convention is kind of unbeatable, and I grew up near here, so it's kind of feels like it's somehow like full circle to come and be able to work here and hang out and make friends and collect work and do work. It's great.
7: People are appreciative for what I have done. I've had several people thank me because they...
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13: Oh, it's nice out today. I started running about 12 years ago, and it's very weird to have a terminal illness and feel fine. It's still hard to believe. I was diagnosed with colorectal cancer July 2022. I had tumors on my colon, my liver, my lungs, and my lymph nodes. It was a shock for about 2 days. And then I realized, well, I could still run. For my mental health, I think that's been the most important thing. My doctors originally gave me 6 months to live. My daughter says it's a really good thing I sneak at math. They've since changed their mind. I try to get in 6 miles a day. I get a sense of me and a sense of power, and it's one of the things that, especially now, cancer couldn't take away from me. I ran my first half marathon the year before the lockdown. The next year, I think, was my diagnosis. So that year, I didn't run, and now it's something that I plan to do from now on, is to run the half marathon. One of the side effects of the chemo is neuropathy, and I don't feel my feet. So when I run, I have to periodically make sure that I make contact with the ground. So I am somewhere between Orthodox and modern Orthodox. We wear skirts that cover the knees, but it does have the little leggings sewn in, and I wear pink because one needs a touch of color. Sleeves that cover the elbows, no low necks, and cover our hair.
14: She is the fiercest woman I ever met. They had told her 6 to 9 months, but she didn't tell me right away. And afterwards, I said, why didn't you tell me? And she said, I didn't tell you because I knew it was never true. And they said to her, she would never run again. And she's like, watch me, I'm running a half marathon next year. And since then, she's been proving all the doctors wrong. That was 16 months ago. I got into running because of her. We have a tradition of doing the Houston Half Marathon together. We've done it every year since 2020.
13: She is incredibly fast. So we start together, and then she goes, wee, and she takes off.
14: My mom and I will both be running the half marathon together as a fundraiser for the American Cancer Society.
13: We always run for charity because there's always a point in training where you want to quit. So when I run for charity, I feel that if I quit, I'm not letting me down. I could deal with that, but I'm letting the charity down, so that motivates me. This year, everyone knows that I have cancer, and everyone was excited to help. This is a shirt that my husband had made. It says, this is how we do it, people, and it's me running with the chemo pump, running toward the bell. I think dealing with cancer has two parts. The first part is you have to have a team of medical professionals that you trust and do what they say. And the second part is do what makes you you and do what you love, whether it's running or sewing or swimming. You have to keep you through the struggle. I'm looking forward to finishing and being able to say this is what's...
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29: Hi, my name is Jordan Brio Wright, and I'm the 15-year-old CEO of Gabriel Handmade Goods. I started my first business at 10 years old because I had eczema. A lot of times, skincare products, even medicated ones, those aren't often tested on people with melanated skin. And sometimes, you know, I would take a step back because, you know, something would, you know, give me a flare-up of eczema. And so being 10 years old, you know, what was most important to me was having fun, colorful, sparkly soaps, you know, that made bath time fun. And I just couldn't get those because of the ingredients that they contained. And so I actually started making my own out of my kitchen. So I could not do anything with phthalates, parabens, or sulfates, or things like that. And so it just had to be natural ingredients. And so some of the ingredients that you can find in my products are mango butter, definitely the star of the show. It is a super light butter, and it keeps your skin moisturized all day. You can find that in my body butter, which is definitely my best-selling product, and also calendula oil. It's antimicrobial, antibacterial, antifungal. It's also hypoallergenic, and it does not clog your pores at all. And it's in pretty much all my products, my soaps, my body butters, and everything else. And so those are the two stars of the show, definitely. I think one of my biggest challenges was that, first of all, I didn't have any knowledge or any people around me that knew about making soaps. And I had to learn a lot from the internet. And eventually I did get my own mentors, but at first it was definitely super hard to learn how to do that. And I began giving them away as gifts to friends and family. And eventually I started going door to door with my products to my neighbors. Then I decided to turn it into a business with the help of my parents. We got a logo, an LLC, and everything, and made it official with a website as well. 13 to 10 was pretty, like, my worst years for my skin. You know, I had really bad acne and eczema, so I really didn't take a lot of pictures. Or 5 years ago, I wouldn't have been able to sit in front of this camera and, you know, talk. So I would have been way too nervous. I would have literally been shaking. So, yes. I do classes through my second business, Passion to Purpose, and so I teach a lot of kids that way. I also have a youth entrepreneur market specifically for youth under the ages of 18 selling their own products, and so those are super awesome. I get to talk to tons of youth, not just the vendors, but the customers as well. You know, I hear a lot of times, you know, when I grow up, I want to be an entrepreneur, but you know, you can do that right now. And so I think that being a representation is...
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3: 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The extraordinary bond we have with our pets is unlike any other. 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So we're introducing you to some of the most amazing pets we've met.
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3: 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But only the locals really know where to go. On My Go-To, we discover some of the strangest...
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30: Hey, my name is Paymar Snipe, and I am so excited about our wonderful guest that's talking to us today, my great friend Stephanie Thomas. I've seen her career grow over the years, and I am so incredibly happy to hear about all of the great things that she's doing. Stephanie Thomas, who is the creator and founder of Curatable.
31: Clothing is not always designed to honor disabled bodies or bodies with chronic illnesses and injuries. Even as a person born with a disability like I am, I didn't think about clothing honoring me. I just always thought about readjusting what I did to make sure that I looked good in the clothing that I wanted. I was in a Miss America pageant system competition, and my community service project was dressing with disabilities. And at first I was like, oh, I want to have my own clothing line. I need to have my own clothing line. And all the people with disabilities like, we don't know you. We don't want your clothing. We want to wear the clothing that we love. But but we would love to be able to do it with as much dignity and independence as possible. And that was the catalyst for my disability fashion styling system, which I use as my litmus test when doing my work for clients like Lauren Spencer and Katie Sullivan. So Curatable solves two problems. It is a fashion styling consultancy, and we simplify shopping and we de-stress dressing for the disabled, people with chronic illnesses, and even when people are injured, they can use the same tips that we share.
30: So you have various clients. You have some clients who use wheelchairs. You have some clients who have prosthetic limbs.
9: Yeah.
30: You have some clients who may be missing a limb or a digit.
9: Right.
30: What are some of the challenges that they come to you when they say, Stephanie, I really want to go to this event, but this is a thing that's happening to me?
31: Well, and I've also had the honor of working with deaf clients as well, and people with dwarfism when I'm working on set. The greatest challenge for people with disabilities is, number one, understanding their body types as it relates to clothing silhouettes. And once you get an idea of what works for your body, you're good to go. But most of us don't just know that innately. You know, for me, it's my dexterity with my hand. And people go, oh, she's just missing a thumb. Well, this impacts my other hand, which overcompensates for this hand. Then I was born without all my toes, so this impacts my footwear, how I walk, my back, my knees, everything. And so I'm talking to people kind of the same way I'm talking to myself, you know, what feels good today? What is my body allowing me to wear? And people without disabilities have the same questions and the same challenges, but non-disabled people can go into stores and get assistance and find help. But most people in stores don't know how to assist or guide or provide information for disabled clients when they're shopping without oohing and aahing and gawing or, aww, you know what I mean? But for me, one of the greatest compliments my clients have given me is that you get it. And that, for me, is chef's kiss.
30: You know, I know exactly what you're talking about.
9: Yeah.
30: For me, for example, I remember I was getting something tailored. I was getting a blazer tailored. The seamstress who I had used for quite a while, she wanted to make sure that it was pulled down so it would cover my wrist. And I was like, I don't need you to do that.
9: Right.
30: I'm okay. I don't mind showing what I have because this is who I am, and I'm not looking to cover things up. And this is what I love about you, Stephanie. You let me know that it's there. The ability to style yourself and find the things that fit for you and to be comfortable in your skin.
9: All skin, yeah.
30: To be comfortable in your skin is hard for anyone.
9: Yeah.
30: It's hard for anyone, but to be somebody who has a lifelong disability and to be comfortable in their skin when they step into a room is priceless.
31: I want to be very, very honest. That's changed for me a little bit. I've been sick for the last couple of years, and I don't understand. I'm relearning this body with this weight. For my health, I cannot keep the weight on, but in the interim, it's really off-putting for me. Like, I'm trying to figure it out, and I have to figure it out because it affects how I ambulate. When you don't have all your toes, when it's warm, when you can't wear open-toe shoes, not just aesthetically, mm-hmm. but you can't walk in them, yeah. right? And I used to try to do it, and I think I've injured my knees a little bit because I wanted to just show people you're not gonna control me.
30: Mm-hmm.
31: But I wanna be honest, I'm relearning how to feel comfortable in my own skin. But for anyone that doesn't feel comfortable in your own skin at moments and times, it doesn't mean you can't get back there. There's a chasm, like a big, big, deep hole between being disabled and being non-disabled. So when someone's injured, they look at their closet and go, oh shoot, I had no idea that this is what it's like. I want to close that chasm. That's what we're doing with Curatable. If you are non-disabled and you've been diagnosed, or now you have a chronic illness and you have pain and you're experiencing things that you've never experienced, one thing that I would like to suggest to you is to create for yourself maybe 1 to 4 go-to looks, so that on those days that you have to be out, you can't miss that meeting, you have that wedding, you have that family event, you're not trying to figure out what to wear in the midst of your paralysis, pain, headache, whatever it is. Already have those looks in your closet, and it will help make that day so much easier for you. Society as a whole only sees disability a certain way.
30: Yeah.
31: You can put as many people with disabilities on a cover. You can put three people in a runway show during Fashion Week. That doth not change an industry. Does it create awareness? Yes, but does it create the right awareness? Mm-hmm. Sometimes yes, sometimes no. If the cover of the magazine is because it's a special fashion for all, no. Mm-hmm. If it's just the best model happens to be a gorgeous woman that happens to have a disability, yes, that's moving it forward. To anyone that is looking in the mirror or looking at your closet and saying, I can't find something, there are people out here that want to help you. It should not take people 3 hours to get dressed in the morning. People should not have to go to the store and feel ashamed when they take off their shoe. Someone shouldn't ask me to explain my disability in a way that they would never ask a non-disabled person. What we want to do at Curatable is make people feel seen mm-hmm. and heard and loved. And I want people to walk up to people that are disabled and say, where did you get that from? Oh, that is cute. Mm-hmm. Because what that does is change the conversation. I like the trajectory that we're on to do that. If you go to our website, curatable.com, you'll be able to sign up for our email list. And what's great about that is we are relaunching the website in September.
30: So the big takeaway from today, fashion is not always just about fashion. The right fashion can open up worlds. Thank you so much to our guest, Ms. Stephanie Thomas of Curatable, and happy Disability Pride.
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15: 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Charlie Chaplin sat in this theater.
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18: 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Today, there's only about 330.
9: Man caves.
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0: Mecca.
1: It's our workshop.
2: Yeah.
3: So the term Swedish film comes from a movie that came out in 2008 called Be Kind, Rewind. Essentially, a Swedish film is like just a low-budget, summarized version of like a popular movie.
4: There are stories about what happened.
5: We have Brian, Rocky, Kia, and Brandon. They all paid tribute to The Force Awakens by recreating one of its trailers. It's shot-for-shot recreation. What motivated you?
3: We're just huge Star Wars fans. You know, we kind of remake these trailers for fun.
0: Well, I think right off the beginning, we knew we had to wrap it up. We had done, you know, The Force Awakens. We had done The Last Jedi. It's like, we have to kind of finish this off.
3: And, we have to complete our own Swedish Skywalker saga.

0: filming the C-3PO part of the Swede. Got my suit on. I hope I don't sweat too much in the suit.
1: It really takes a small army of our friends to pull this off every time we create one of these things. It's definitely not just us.
2: No.
0: Nice. All right, reset.
1: We just found that like creating a Sweden film is a great way to learn the process of filmmaking. So a great way to learn is by imitating. And Sweden gives you that opportunity because it's all right there in front of you. You've seen the movie, it's your favorite movie, you know how it goes. Filmmaking doesn't end when you finish the film. You gotta show it to somebody. It's gotta be out there and you want an audience to watch it and enjoy it too. And so that's what Swedenfest is all about. There's no like winners or losers when it comes to Swedenfest. It's not about this one was better than this one. It's like a no judgment zone. It's just something you're doing to be creative and to have fun. What we really hope comes out of this is that we help people be creative and hopefully inspire people to get involved and create something, and that it doesn't have to be a scary endeavor. You can totally do it. Pick up your cell phone and make something.

everyone has lights, everyone has tinsels, but, you know, putting something different into it kind of gives it that feel of, wow, what is this? They see the minions, then they take the turn, they see the castle. Oh, the castle! And they think it's over, and right when they start to make the loop, they see the Star Wars.

0: you know, we kind of did our research to make sure that it kind of had the Hoth look. Disney Plus, we watched a few times on the TV to make sure we were kind of close to what we were going on, and it wanted to make it as realistic but still have a little bit of Christmas feel.
1: It's incredible. The lights are and the stormtroopers and everything. It's like they're walking into Star Wars. It's like Empire Strikes Back all over again.
2: I feel like I'm in the movie. It's really realistic.
0: This is the showstopper. It's probably my greatest feat in 3 years of anything to make it. It's 16 and a half feet tall, and it's cemented in, and he's as tough as the ones that are actually in the movie.
2: It was a lot of work. I worked like at least 10 days all in total, and just those 10 days really put me in shape.
0: Welcome to our Star Wars themed Christmas light display. 3 years ago, we didn't have a single light out, and my daughter came home from looking at other people's lights and said, "Daddy, can you please put some lights up?" And I don't normally do things at small rates, so I went from zero to 1,000. Watching the great light fight show on ABC has always been helpful. You get a lot of tips of finding things online, and my daughter and my girlfriend have great craft skills and great ideas that help me through

0: this. A lot of people think they're just going to drive by, and then they pull over and they got to park and they walk it, and then they run back and then they walk it again. And we see multiple people come back multiple times and say, I didn't see that one over there. We sit inside and I have remote to the bubble machine, and I can hear 5-year-olds to 70-year-olds jumping up saying bubbles. So it's really rewarding to give back and everyone being happy during this time. I joke around and say, this is my last year. A couple neighbors probably, you know, take my home away if I don't keep putting it up. So Concord, you got a Christmas elf for a long time. You know what? It's well worth it. It's always good to give back because you always get something in return.
1: Love them. Love Star Wars.
2: It's really cool. It's a lot of fun.
1: You feel like you're on a Star Wars planet.
2: It's crazy how, like, you get to look around 360.
3: And there's just something really special about being able to step inside Star Wars. The Oculus Quest is the latest and greatest VR technology on the market. The guests feel like they've stepped inside the world of Star Wars, and they get to use force powers and hold a lightsaber and do everything you would hope to do when you are inside the Star Wars world. Hi, I'm Sean Griffin with Nomadic, and welcome to the Star Wars Lightsaber Dojo. 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This is for everybody. Everyone from the people who have not seen the movies to the casual fan to the diehard Star Wars fan. We've worked in partnership with ILMX Lab, which is a division of Lucasfilm. We collectively saw the potential for this as a location-based experience. We have 6 locations nationwide, one in Northern California, 3 here in Southern California, 1 in Texas, and 1 in New Jersey. They're for a limited time only, so we will be running until February 2nd. This dojo was developed as part of the Vader Immortal series. The dojo is located on Mustafar. So Darth Vader has his stronghold and castle on the island of Mustafar. This is an old abandoned dojo that is below Vader's castle. So guests come in and they get to use their lightsaber and force powers against Star Wars droids and Star Wars creatures. It's point-based and there's a leaderboard. So guests can compete against their friends and family. They can compete against the people at this location and see who's the best. And they'll also be competing to see who's the best across the nation. It's been fantastic. A lot of smiles of people coming out.
2: Different than like a video game where it's like you're using a mouse and keyboard. Like this, you're like physically using your hands to move around. I had a lot of fun just like throwing my lightsaber to get the enemies.
4: 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You just put the headset on and go at it.
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19: A lot's changed since Kevin McAllister got lost in New York 25 years ago. Ubers now outnumber yellow cabs, iPhones have replaced Polaroids, and Trump no longer owns the plaza.
20: Down the hall and to the left.
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23: 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Credit card, you got it.
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22: I'm like, oh, what am I supposed to say to that? I'm like, credit card.
19: For about $900 a night, you can live like Kevin McAllister. And they even offered me plaza quite the upgrade. Guys.
24: The Royal Plaza Suite is going to be $40,000 a night.
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24: Yes.
22: Pretty penny. Wow.
25: Pretty classic. Luxurious and spacious.
24: Enjoy your stay.
25: All right, thank you very much.
19: Oh. I even brought a piece of gum to offer as a tip.
21: And there's more where that came from.
19: I spent the afternoon sliding into the elevator and looking for the pool, which apparently doesn't exist. Turns out that cannonball scene was filmed in Chicago. By dinner time, I'd worked up quite an appetite.
25: Two scoops, make it three. I'm not driving.
26: I could go on forever.
25: Thank you so much. Just the right quantities of sprinkles.
19: And when my stay was over, they ushered me out in style.
22: Mr. Koenigs, here's your very own cheese pizza.
19: It's just a good thing my boss never saw the bill.
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13: And unique artwork from communities around the country. When you meet the people behind the art, you get to appreciate every stroke of genius.
2: I'm Shirley Curry. I'm 82 years old, and I'm the gaming grandma.
3: Go.
4: I'm Joseph Green. I'm 26 years old, and I'm Shirley's number one grandson. How'd you become the grandma gamer?
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4: Talk about your friendship with Joseph.
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4: So, Joseph, you got a friend who's 82 years old and playing video games?
5: Yeah, can you believe it?
4: Boo! Oh my gosh!
6: Even though there's an age difference, we have a lot of things in common and obviously lots in video games.
2: 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And everybody should accept everybody into it.
13: You're watching Localish Loves the Movies.
8: It's 120 foot long by 60 foot wide, 130 some odd computer controlled lights, $20,000 worth of speakers. This place is full of video games. The owner said, hey, I have this blank canvas. Can you make something cool? Yeah. Hey, Brandon.
10: James.
8: Good to see you.
10: Good to meet you. Thanks for having us.
8: Yeah.
10: Welcome to the world's largest man cave, also known as the Temple of Vroom. You ready to check it out?
8: Let's do it.
10: So you enter the world's largest man cave through the hidden grave robber cave entrance. And here you have in front of you the Temple of Vroom.
8: Holy smokes.
10: How did they come up with the theme for this?
8: So the owner, really, they weren't specific. They said, we just want to do something really cool. What do you guys like? So they said, what do you guys think about Indiana Jones? And they said, you guys have free reign. And we drew this up. And they said, holy cow, that's crazy. That's going to be expensive. And we said, yeah. And they said, okay, let's do it. So this is what we came up with. When people first walked in, holy cow. They were, what are you, crazy? What did you buy this time? So this place has 130 some odd DMX controlled, computer controlled lights, $20,000 worth of speakers, 75 person bar area, and a custom built bar, a real 1960 military steak bed truck. Then we made a fake looking suspension bridge, just like you'd see maybe in the Indiana Jones ride. Everything you see here is custom made. The only thing we didn't make are these chairs. This project was amazing. So this is one of my favorite projects. This is like a movie set. I'm like in a ride. That's cool. I just love transporting somebody somewhere that brings them to another place.
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28: The Mahoning is a magical movie place, without a doubt.
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11: Opened in 1949. This equipment is from the same year it opened.
29: 35 millimeter is our stock in trade, which is why we went retro and classic.
0: Here we have the first reel of Jurassic Park. We still get it from Hollywood.
28: We are the only 100% 35 millimeter drive-in in the whole entire country, and we have people travel across the country to come and see us.
3: I like the nostalgia of it. There's no theaters around here play movies that are throwback movies.
29: In the 1950s, there were a little over 5,000 drive-ins in the United States. Today, there's only about 330.
9: Every year, there are fewer drive-ins, and every year this one becomes a little more important.
28: We're keeping the film vaults flowing. It is a miracle story. This should not work, but for some reason, this is magic.
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29: Our retro and classic audience, they love this place.
30: I remember seeing like a lot of these older films like when I was a little kid.
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28: We show at least two movies every single night, sometimes more, sometimes a crazy number.
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28: Fans can stay overnight with us.
29: We want to draw in parents and their children. So we try to hit every level of filmmaking that's out there.
14: 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I love it.
28: It's fully immersive. We decorate every single weekend.
30: That's cute.
28: You can get your picture taken with a dinosaur jumping out of the bushes.
9: We do all this extra stuff that creates this sort of perfect harmony of all things retro.
28: Almost like a festival mentality where you come and you camp and you see your favorite band, except the rock stars of the evening are the movies. Showtime tonight is going to be at 9:15. We've been described as the alternative drive-in, the punk rock drive-in.
9: The movies don't play till 9, but the event starts at 6. You can come here 3 hours till showtime, eat a cheeseburger, and watch the sunset.
28: Concession food, your burgers, your fries, your dogs, your pierogies.
9: That classic drive-in atmosphere.
28: The smells, the sounds. There really is nothing that can compare with an experience at a drive-in. It really does take you back in time.
9: It's history. This is as much a museum as it is a theater.
29: And these heads are built like tanks. It looks exactly the way it was when it was installed. That's another thing that makes this place special is the fact that you have the original projectors.
28: We feel like we are now mouthpieces for 35 millimeter and film presentation.
29: Everybody I talked to in the industry said retro and classic will not work in this day and age. I'm very happy because I think we have a better audience now.
15: You get this friendly kind of community atmosphere.
18: Oh, definitely.
15: And it's nostalgic.
14: You can talk to your friends during the movie. You don't have to say absolutely silent.
9: See families with their kids, with their dogs walking around the perimeter of the lot.
28: That's why people do travel so far. Not just the love of the movies, but the love of the drive-in, and now the Mahoney.
29: Once they go through that ticket booth, which is the original ticket booth, too, you're back in time all the way until you leave.
9: It's not just going to a movie theater, watching movies, and going home. You feel that kind of yearning.
29: When it comes time to drive up here, I'm ready. I'm ready. I love it. Yeah.
13: More movie magic is still to come.
29: Our museum is a silent film museum. We have a film collection of over 10,000 prints. You really can't find that anywhere else.
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18: So my name is Christina Melville, and I'm a Moco junkie. I want the world to know that this is something good to do, and for the 12 years I've been doing it with me growing up, I can honestly say this did keep me out of trouble. It started in Africa, and then it was brought to the Caribbean, and you see a lot in carnivals basically all over the Caribbean, and now it was brought here to Brooklyn. I did fall many times, and I mean, I just learned from it so I know what to do next time. It's something good to do for the youth to do. And you basically get to experience new things.
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0: Niles District of Fremont is considered by the city a historic district, and the Niles S&A Silent Film Museum is an example of that in a historic 1913 theater. Welcome to the Niles S&A Silent Film Museum. Our museum is a unique combination of a silent era movie theater in a historic town that had a movie company from 1912 to 1916 that made over 350 films, where Charlie Chaplin made The Tramp, and where the S&A people who were part of that movie company came to this theater to watch movies. So Charlie Chaplin sat in this theater. We have a research library with some pretty rare books in it. We've got posters, photographs on display. We've got silent era movie equipment. We've actually used some of the equipment to make our own silent films for special occasions. We have a film collection of over 10,000 prints. So we use the original projection booth to show silent films every Saturday night with live piano music. It's just a unique place to see what silent films were all about. The S&A Film Company that came here in 1912 was headed by Bronco Billy Anderson, Gilbert M. Anderson, who was the first movie star cowboy in silent films. Niles was just a small railroad and farming community, but the thing that they had going for it for movie making was Niles Canyon. Bronco Billy Anderson was very interested in San Francisco. He loved that city. But Niles was the place, finally, that he recognized as the place he wanted to be, and they made over 350 films. I think the important thing is to remember what happened here, which is why we formed the museum in the first place. I think the experience is pretty close to the original experience. It's a pretty satisfying thing to be here and preserve the history of Niles and Fremont and the S&A Film Company and silent films and see people discovering that for themselves. Plus, you know, we're showing films that were shown in this theater 100 or more years ago. You really can't find that anywhere else.
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